0: latest Monday show 4.2% of children are exempted from vaccine requirements. That's up from 3.6% the previous year. On Wall Street, the Dow down by 272 points, the NASDAQ dropping 84, with the S&P 500 lower by 40. More on these stories at townhall.com.
1: 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And yes, I told you so.
0: U.S. stocks edged further from their record after oil prices rise.
2: U.S. stocks slipped further from their record heights on Wall Street after rising oil prices cranked up the pressure on inflation and financial markets. The S&P 500 fell 0.5% Monday, but remains near its all-time high set on Thursday. The Dow fell 272 points, or 0.5%, and the NASDAQ composite dropped 0.3%. The yield on the 10-year Treasury note rose to 4.73%. Wall Street is near records in large part because profits are booming for big U.S. companies. Still to come this week are earnings reports from big retailers, including Home Depot, Target, and Walmart. This is Alex Rader.
0: Discord, the popular platform for gamers to communicate online, said it suspended its live streams in Brazil. The move Monday takes place in the wake of a suicide case. News and analysis at townhall.com. From Washington, I'm Keith Peters. The U.S. Justice Department's internal watchdog is reviewing a practice by federal law enforcement to allow fentanyl to hit the streets to build bigger trafficking cases. We hear more on this story from correspondent Donna Warder reporting.
3: Current and former agents with the U.S. Drug Enforcement Administration say that when federal law enforcement knows of drug shipments but allows them to go into communities so they can build a bigger case against traffickers, it's gambling with public safety and may violate Justice Department rules. It comes less than 2 months after an Associated Press investigation found that DEA agents repeatedly monitored but did not seize major shipments of fentanyl in New Mexico between 2023 and 2025. The White House last year designated the synthetic opioid a weapon of mass destruction. Donna Warder, Washington.
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Normal is broke and common sense is weird. So we're here to help you transform your life. From the Ramsey Network in the Fairwinds Credit Union Studio, this is The Ramsey Show. And I am Rachel Cruz, hosting this hour with my good friend and co-host of Smart Money Happy Hour, George Camel. So we will be answering your questions at 888-

0: car. But every time I bring up Dave Ramsey, my wife cringes. Her ex-husband, you know, lived by Dave Ramsey, and every time she says, I hear that name, I don't want to talk to you. I don't want to have anything to do with you because I hate that name. I want to follow what Dave says, but she doesn't want that. So I just feel like we're continuing to just pile on more debt. And I mean, she wants, you know, we want to do things, but it's like, how can we? I don't say it to her, but it's like, how can we? We don't have any money. We're just going deeper into debt.
1: Yeah. How long have you guys been married?
0: 20 years.
1: How long was she married to her ex?
0: Just a short time, I believe, a year and a half.
1: Oh, okay. Okay.
2: So she is throwing the baby steps out with the bathwater here. It's unfortunate.
0: Correct. Yes.
2: It's a trigger for her. She associates with her past trauma. And so, therefore, yes. Anything you talk about the baby steps and Dave, but does she actually want to get out of debt on the underneath the surface of that?
0: I don't think she does. I think she's, I don't want to say used to living like this, but
1: yeah, it's probably,
0: this might
1: yeah.
0: be the normal for her.
1: Yeah, and I think there's a lot of situations where people just can kind of coast. They're not in the disaster zone, but they're also not thriving. They're kind of just average. You know what I mean? It's just kind of that normal feeling.
2: You it's got one of the hardest places to be.
1: Yeah, I was going to say, and it is sometimes tough if there's not a massive motivation for change. And for some people, it's spiritual and emotional. Some people, it's circumstantial. Like, I mean, it's, you know, it looks different for everyone. I think more of the concentration would be how you guys get on the same page, right? I mean, we obviously agree on a way to handle money here at Ramsey Solutions. But what we want to see you guys is win in your marriage and win with money. So I want to talk through a little bit more of how to get you guys on the same page.
0: Okay.
1: So when you do bring it up, what's your wording? Because sometimes, Kurt, I'm not going to put you in this bucket, but some of our listeners sometimes are very enthusiastic, and it's almost this like, a level of shame. You're doing it wrong. It's all about her, you, versus less about what you're thinking and feeling and desiring. Does that make sense?
0: Yeah, that does make sense. And she doesn't, so she does not right now, she doesn't work. And so she hasn't worked for many years. And so she says her job is to take care of the house and pay the bills. So when I try to bring up, well, how much do we owe on this? I don't like flat out say, what do we owe on this? What do we have on this? How much is the monthly payment? I just kind of nonchalantly, you know, try to get it out of her. But she just, I don't know the exact any numbers. I don't want to say any numbers, but some of the numbers.
1: You don't know a lot. Yeah. I mean, as you're listening, I don't. Yeah. And Kurt, you know, asking how much you guys owe on something, that's not wrong. That's not shameful.
2: I don't think you're overstepping there.
1: That's not an overstep. An overstep would be like, I can't believe that you keep doing this and this is your fault. And the fact that we're here is because of your decisions, right? Like, it's more pointing at her.
0: Yeah.
1: But you asking how much you owe on a car loan, Kurt. I think that's okay.
2: So I think Rachel's right. Lead with the I statements. I feel like I've been in the dark. I feel like I haven't been doing a good job leading in this area. We've been married this long, and I feel like I'm just kind of floundering here. And I want to be on the same page. I want to accomplish some amazing things with you. Are you willing to go on this journey?
1: And I want to know what's going on with our money. Like, that's okay to say. Do you feel like you tiptoe around her and other issues besides just money?
0: Money is pretty much the only issue I tiptoe around with her on. And I don't know why.
1: Okay.
2: How old are you two?
0: We're 50.
2: Okay. So what does she want at 52 or 55? Does she have any goals, dreams, desires?
0: I know what she talks about to me and is, we want to, you know, when our daughter, she's 13, when she goes off to college, we want to, you know, move here and have, you know, an acre or two and, you know, buy another house. And she says that, but I'm thinking that while she says that, I'm thinking in my head, how are we going to do that? We don't even have any money saved.
2: But what if you go with her on the dream and go, I love this. Now let's reverse engineer this dream. What must be true for us to have a second home and send our kid to college debt free? Well, we need margin. What's taking up the margin? Oh, you know what? What if we got rid of the car payments? Man, that free up some money we could then invest. And what if we save this much over time and we could afford that second home in cash? And what if I could retire at 56 instead of working because I have to at 78?

0: Now it's a different conversation. That has nothing to do with Dave. The byproduct might be we follow a plan that works. But right now, I think we need to do some dreaming together.
1: Yeah, and I do agree with that. It's just I'm more of a realist and think we can't do that. That's impossible.
0: There's always a how person and a wow person in the marriage. And you are the how. You're like, yeah, that's not going to work. And she's like, wow, way to be a dream killer, Kurt.
2: And that's probably what she thinks Ramsey is a bunch of dream killers that we can't do anything or
0: fuddy duddy.
1: It does.
2: You know, and so, yeah, so Kurt, and I want you to, I really want you to step in, and it doesn't have to be combative, but two adults in a marriage should have equal say in what is going on. And so she has carried the weight, but also carried all of the influence. And that needs to be really evened out. That, yes, she can still pay the bills. Like, what, my husband's the one that goes on and actually hits the buttons and does it. Thank God.
0: Sweet Winston.
2: So that's okay. But sitting down together and agreeing on what is going on with your money and knowing where it's going, that's not an out of bounds conversation. That's actually leading to a healthy marriage.
1: Yeah, I agree with that. So, and having that conversation with her, just to, you know, be involved with her and see how she does things and see how it, and then slowly make suggestions based off what, you know, I'm observing her doing.
0: Yes. You need to get really good at improv, Kurt. And the key to improv is yes and. So when she says it, go yes and. What if the way to get there was this? What if we crafted a plan to get to your goal instead of, oh, we're never going to own a house because we got two car payments. Now it's a fight instead of a dream session. And I think that that vision and dreaming needs to come first. The why has to come first before we need to get on a budget. Your spending's out of control.
2: Yeah.
0: It's never going to go well.
2: And George, we find in money and marriage, when you have those conversations and the conflict arises and you actually learn why she's frustrated here, or why she's scared here, or why she is annoyed with it. Like, you actually start to get to know your spouse more. When you avoid the hard conversations, you never get to the depths of really what's going on within them. So it's actually such a positive, because you get to know your spouse at a better level, at a deeper level. And then that's when you can really start to create solutions, because you're a team working together, not just two individuals running on separate tracks.

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0: Hey, guys, Dave Ramsey here. 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

0: Up next, we have Wanda in Seattle, Washington. Hi, Wanda. Welcome to the show.
1: Hi.
0: Hello. How are you doing?
1: Well, I'm doing okay. Just a little stressed.
0: Oh, I'm sorry. What's going on? How can we help?
1: I'm trying to figure out how to get some money in my savings or in a savings anywhere. We make $102,000 a year.
0: Okay.
1: And I have $57,000 in debt.
0: Okay.
1: I have $175 in savings. And that's it.
0: All right. Are you working and your husband?
1: No, we're both retired. I'm 73 and he's 76.
0: Okay, but you make $102,000. Is that from pensions or?
1: He's retired military. He has disability and his pension and Social Security, and I have Social Security.
0: Okay, so is that 102 going to be for the foreseeable future?
1: Yes.
0: Okay. Well, that's
1: until we get our next pay raise.
0: And when
2: is like a cost of living adjustment? Is that what the pay raise is?
1: Yes.
2: Okay.
0: Okay.
1: Yes.
2: So it'll just slowly go up to meet inflation, basically. But it's not like you're getting a true raise where you're going to have a ton of extra margin necessarily.
1: No.
2: Okay. So okay. What kind of debts to 57? Lay it out for us.
1: I have $14,000 in credit card debt. And I have $32,000 on a travel trailer that I really don't want. And then I've got $16,000 on a personal loan.
0: Okay.
2: And that's everything.
1: Yeah, that's everything. I have a truck that I'm leasing, which if I knew how to get out of it, I'd get out of it.
0: Okay. So a lease truck. Okay. For the $32,000 trailer, have you, I'm assuming you've looked to sell it because you said you don't really want it. How much could you get for it?
1: Yeah. But I don't know underneath, you know.
2: Underwater.
0: Oh, underwater on it. Okay.
2: But
0: underwater,
2: is it worth 30K or is it worth 10K? Because there's a big difference.
1: It's worth 30. It's only 2 years old.
2: Okay. So you might be able to get out unscathed. Or maybe you put in $1,000 to get out of this. But that gets rid of over half your debt.
0: Yeah, that's amazing.
2: What's
0: the
2: payment on that?
1: $387 a month.
0: Okay. And what's the $14,000 in credit card debt? How did that happen?
1: Well, it shows you how smart we are. We refinanced our house, paid off all our credit cards, and in 2 months it went back up to $7,000 each.
2: Wow. So we never actually fixed the behavior underneath.
1: No.
2: We just played a little shell game, and we're back to where we are. Well, are you guys ready to change? Because that part that's the root of all of this.
1: I am. He says he wants to be debt-free. So
2: let's put the money where the mouth is there.
0: Well,
2: because you guys have a great income. If you called in and you were both working, making $100,000 and had 50 to pay off, I'd go, great, we can solve this thing within 6 months.
0: Mm-hmm.
1: Yeah.
2: Sell the trailer, live on nothing, and throw it all to debt. You guys are done. And then you have all this margin for the rest of your life to build wealth with.
0: Yeah. How old are you guys, Wanda?
1: 73 and 76.
0: Okay.
1: So there's a shorter life expectancy here.
0: No.
1: I don't think we'll make it 30 years.
2: I mean, you made it this far.
0: I mean, we're gonna go positive. You never know.
2: Life expectancy is not really, it doesn't reflect reality. Because you've got people who died super young, people who died super old. So the fact that you made it into your 70s and you guys are in decent health, sounds like?
1: Yeah.
2: Okay.
0: So, Wanda, here's what we're going to have you do. George, tell me if you agree with my assessment. Number one, Wanda, we're going to cut up the credit cards. Okay?
1: Okay.
0: You have to stop.
1: As of right now, I put a stop on it.
0: Great. But cut them up.
2: Cut them up and close the account.
0: Do you have one near you right now?
1: No.
0: That's unfortunate.
1: Actually, my husband has his, and mine are in a lockbox somewhere.
0: Okay, perfect. So tonight, though, Wanda, promise me and George that you guys are going to sit down at the table. You're going to take all those out, and you're going to look, and you should be mad at them, Wanda. They've not helped you. They've not helped you.
1: No, they haven't.
0: They're horrible. It's terrible. They're terrible. And so you should want to just demolish them. And if you do it in a creative way, just DM me and George and let us know. But yeah, get rid of the credit cards. That's the first thing.
1: Okay.
0: Number two, I want you guys to do a written budget, and I want to figure out how much money you can get out every single month that's extra. Okay. So you guys, what you bring home every month, what can we, if we don't go out to eat, whatever we do, month to month, how much money can we get back? And it would be fun just to add to it that if you sold this trailer and you got an extra $300, right? Add that in. So it's like, could you get up to $1,000? Could you get to $1,500? What does that look like for you all? And I want you to find that margin because I want you to get this. I think you said you have $175 in savings. I want you to get that up to $1,000. Yeah. And I want you to do that fast, Wanda. I want you to look around and see if there's stuff you can sell, how you can get that. And I would say, I don't know, George, what, 2 months?
2: I mean, you should be able to do this in less than 30 days based on your numbers. And that's all right, we got to add $250 a week to this thing. What can I sell this week? How can I cut our budget to create that much margin so that we can get to a little bit of safety? Because when's the last time you guys had $1,000 to your name and kept it for a while?
1: Quite a while ago when we were actually debt-free.
0: Yep. So that's going to be your first step, Wanda, okay, is that. And then I want you to keep that momentum of that $250 a week or more, whatever you can find, to start throwing at this debt. And if you can sell the trailer, then you guys will have $30,000 of consumer debt, okay? So if you have $1,000 a month, obviously it's going to take you, you know, a little over a year. If you have...
2: if you do $1,500 a month, it'll take you 20 months. So less than 2 years, you guys could be debt-free. And if you could do more, I mean, you guys are bringing home how much every month? What ends up in your bank account?
1: 85.
2: Okay, so think about that. $8,500, could you live off of half of that to cover just your basic bills and your minimum debt payments?
1: Most likely we have before.
2: Okay, so now we're talking $4,200 going at this thing. If you used half for living, the other half for debt, you're done in 6 months, 7 months.
1: Okay.
2: So we're not talking sacrifice forever. We're talking about 6 months of sacrifice and then 6 months to build up an emergency fund.
0: That's good, George. I was way less aggressive. I was like $1,000.
2: As you tend to be.
0: $1,000 a month, Wanda. We can do this.
2: Weak.
0: George just found you $4,000, right?
2: Because you told me you can live off half of your income if you guys got serious about this.
0: I mean, seriously, Wanda. And then you guys are in retirement making $102 a year. It's great.
1: Yeah.
0: And if you guys wanted to do some extra savings on the side, which I think you should beyond that debt, get a fully funded emergency fund. But you just kind of keep that lifestyle going for a bit. And if you could do this in 6 months, you could get that emergency fund in 5 months.
2: Yeah. You'll get there in no time. Do you guys have a mortgage?
1: Yeah.
2: Okay. What's the mortgage every month?
1: $2,482.
2: Okay. And how much is left on that?
1: We just refinanced in last May, so $350
2: left. Okay. Well, you guys will be in good shape to keep affording that mortgage and even throw extra at it and invest once you knock out these consumer debts. So right now, let's start to really build for this future ahead of us. Let's imagine 2 years from now, you guys are completely debt-free with the emergency fund, investing for the future, paying off the house early, and no stress in the house.
0: And I'll say, Wanda, like, the future is now for you all. You know what I mean? Like, I mean, it is like...
2: It starts today.
0: It starts today, but it's now. Yeah, it has to happen now. I mean, it really does. For you guys to not have stress about this. I mean, you know, you guys are in your 70s. It feels chaotic financially. You've made some bad mistakes, repeated those bad mistakes. But this, honestly, is the moment that you both look at each other and say, okay, we're going to have to do something different because the credit cards aren't helping us. The personal loans aren't helping us. What are we going to do?
2: We deserve a better life than this in retirement.
0: So do the opposite. Yes, where you're living on less than you make. You're getting out of debt. You're staying out of debt. You have cash in the bank for an emergency fund. And it's all so doable, Wanda. It really is. So you guys had some hard work in your lives to create that 102. And so we want that to go as far as possible for you.

0: If you're getting close to Medicare age, let me tell you what I'm seeing and hearing. A lot of you feel overwhelmed. All those parts, all those plans. Medicare feels like a maze. That's why I want you to know about Chapter. They help you make sense of it all because you're not crazy for feeling this way. People dread the decision or put it off because it just feels too complicated. Todd in Florida said he was scared to even start, but Chapter walked him through it step by step and found a Medicare plan that actually fit his life and saved him $600 a year. That's exactly what Chapter does. They slow down, explain your options, and help you make a wise decision based on your doctors, your medications, your priorities, and your budget. And the best part, Chapter services don't cost you anything. To talk to Chapter, just dial #250 and say Medicare. That's #250, say Medicare.
1: With SRN News, I'm Keith Peters in Washington. The U.S. Supreme Court will review a Texas law requiring public schools to display the Ten Commandments, teeing up a potential new test of state-sponsored religious expression in classrooms. Posters featuring the Ten Commandments began going up almost a year ago in classrooms across Texas, which educates about 5.5 million students. An appeals court earlier this year cleared the way for Texas's law and one in Louisiana. U.S. kindergarten vaccination rates have declined again, with exemptions reaching a record high. Federal data released Monday show 4.2% of children are exempted from vaccine requirements, up from 3.6% the previous year. On Wall Street, the Dow down by 272 points, the S&P 500 lower by 40. More details at SRNnews.com.
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0: 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All right, let's go to Olivia in Miami, Florida. Hi, Olivia. Welcome to the show.
1: Let's get her on the line here.
0: Oh, my gosh.
1: The button's stuck. The button is stuck, I promise you. Rachel clicked.
0: I did. Okay, there she is.
1: All right,
0: we got you,
1: Olivia. How you doing?
0: Hi, Olivia.
2: Can you hear me, guys?
0: Yes, we can. George fixed the button, so now you're on.
1: IT support.
0: How can we help?
2: My husband and I have very different spending habits. He is a more of a in-the-moment kind of person. Like, he sees something, he likes something, he buys it. And then what happens is Friday comes, and I can't pay the babysitter. And he likes to spend, and I like to be more organized with money. And I respect that. It's his way of living. But let's say yesterday we had a negative in our account. We're over $100,000 in debt. And he hired guys to, like, do construction to extend our house. And, you know, I respect his way of living, but I really don't know how to stop respecting his way of living.
0: I don't. He's
1: putting your entire family in jeopardy and in danger.
0: Very stressful.
1: Nothing about this demands respect.
0: This isn't like, oh, he likes a shirt and he's going to go buy it. This is bad. Like, you're not able to pay for your actual needs in life of what you're needing to do.
2: So what do I do?
1: How long have you been married?
2: 5 years.
1: Okay. It sounds like you're at the end of your rope. Like, you're like, I've talked to him, I've tried everything, and nothing's worked. Is he combative? Is he defensive? What is he like when you approach him going, hey, we're $100,000 in debt and we can't pay for our bills? Are you not scared? Do you not feel a sense of urgency about this? How does he respond?
2: He's like, no, I'm going to get a deposit next week or in a month from now. We'll be fine. Everything's going to be fine. And sometimes he's right, but not always.
0: No. Well, and so what's going to have to change within him is that he may be fine, but his wife is scared to death and his wife is stressed out. And so in order to love your wife well, you actually have to surrender some of the things that you want in order to take care of her, right? And that's where this money stuff stops being money and it starts being marriage. It's marriage issues that your husband does not listen to you and doesn't respect you, Olivia. In order to change his behavior, and what you're asking for is not crazy. Like, this is pretty basic math here that he's just completely going against.
2: Is there anything I can do without changing him to, like, I don't know, protect myself maybe just so that I don't stress about it all the time?
0: For the short term, you can, but that's not a long-term solution. Cause if anything, it just continues to divide your marriage. The goal would be that you guys, as a married couple, heal and find a path forward. And then the money habits and all of that follow. I don't want you to just avoid the issue by opening up your own accounts for the long term. Now, for the short term, mm-hmm. We can talk through some of that if you really do feel like,
1: you need enough money in your own account to pay the bills so you don't get foreclosed on.
0: Yep. How much do you guys make a year?
2: It's fluctuated, but the last 2 years it was in the high 200s.
0: Okay. Are you both working?
2: I work for him.
1: Oh,
0: you work
1: boy.
0: For him. Okay. So how much do you bring home a paycheck? Like,
2: I don't get a salary, no. I just work.
1: So you work for him for this business?
2: Yeah.
1: And then all the money just flows into y'all's checking account?
2: Right.
1: Okay.
0: What kind of work do you do?
2: He does construction, and I do his books, ironically.
0: Mm-hmm.
1: So okay. You tell us, what is the path forward for him to see this thing for what it is? You guys make $285,000, and you have nothing to show for it. You're going backwards every single month.
2: I don't know. I guess I need to have a conversation with him, but how do I go about that conversation?
3: Usually the most productive way is more concentrating on you, Olivia, because the sad thing is you can't change him. You can,
2: right.
3: You can tell him and express to him exactly what you're feeling, what you're thinking, what your desires are. I mean, and at this point, Olivia, I mean, what your ultimatums are, right? Like, you don't want to live like this for the rest of your life where you're scared you can't even pay your bills. And so, right. You know, an ultimatum that if he doesn't do X, Y, and Z, meaning like he doesn't spend over X amount with you without you both agreeing. He doesn't spend extra until X, Y, and Z is paid. You know, these kind of things, that's a normal way to live. And if he refuses to do that, I would be taking a salary then from the company and paying myself and having my own account until you guys can get it on the same page, right? And so there's some, and it's not like I'm going to throw this in your face in a threatening way. It's more of a, I'm scared to death and I'm stressed. Right. I'm losing sleep at night. I feel like I'm losing you as my husband. I don't feel like I'm being heard at all. I don't feel like we have equal value in this marriage. You know, this is how I'm feeling. And so in order for us to move forward, if you don't do X, Y, and Z, then these are the steps that I'm going to need to make this work for the short term.
2: I'll have to protect myself.
3: Yes, for the short term, absolutely.
1: Do you guys have kids?
2: No. We have one kid, yeah.
1: Okay, how old?
2: How old the kid is? He's one.
1: Okay. Did that change anything for you guys in the marriage?
2: Yeah, it did, because now when he spends on the kid, I can't say anything because it's for the kid.
1: For the one-year-old. What does the one-year-old need?
2: Yeah.
1: Other than formula and diapers?
2: Apparently last week he needed $300 worth of toys. I don't know.
3: Okay, but you can say something, Olivia. This is your money too. Just because the purchase was designated to another person, it's your money. This is your money that he's spending too. It's y'all's money. I mean, is what I'm trying to say. Like, you have as much say in what is going on with this. And so, yeah, I mean, at that point, if you lay out your heart, and again, we're being a little bit probably like hardcore, because I want you to fight for you. But you can do this with a lot of, you know, calmness and humility and all of it, but yet be stern in what you're needing. Cause that's survival is what you're talking about.
2: Right.
1: And this is a solvable problem. Cause if you're high income, you guys could be debt free in 12 to 18 months. So this is not a lifetime of sacrifice, if that's what he's thinking. It's, hey, we got to reset here. We don't have any financial foundation. We are at risk all over. We got payments up to our eyeballs while making almost $300,000. We should be doing better than we are. And if he can't see that, again, to Rachel's point, you're not going to change him. And at that point, you need to decide what you're going to do.
2: Yeah.
1: But I would not just be putting up with this going, well, he's just a stubborn guy. He has a preference to make us broke forever. It's not like he prefers Thai and you like Mexican. This is far beyond that.
3: Or he says, you know.
2: I don't want to be the kind of wife that's like, oh, you can't do this, you can't do that, you can't stand on that.
3: Olivia, you're not. But, you're not. It's not like you guys have all this cash sitting around and he wants to go buy a Ninja slushie on Amazon and you're like, you can't buy that, that's stupid. Like, this is paying bills. This is keeping you guys afloat. That you're not in the negative in your checking account. So to be at a 10, that is okay, Olivia. It calls for a 10. That is not you nagging. That's you having money.
1: Yeah, the fact that you guys make 300 grand and you're still going into debt every month, that's a problem.
3: And Olivia, you guys may want to go see a marriage therapist, because the fact that that's even a thought within you, needs to be probably worked out. And I'm not saying that to shame you. I'm just saying, like, what we're hearing, the language around your marriage and how he needs to be treated, it sounds like you're tiptoeing when he needs to get it, George, you know?
1: Man up.

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0: Next up, we have John in New York City. Hi, John. Welcome to the show.
1: Hello. How are you?
0: Hi, we're doing great. How can we help?
1: I'm kind of curious if I'm about to commit financial suicide. I've been following the baby steps for a while, and I am looking at changing jobs. And I've been at this company for a very long time. But it's gotten to a point where I'm super frustrated and don't want to be here anymore.
2: What's a long time? How long have you been there?
1: Coming up on 20 years
2: Wow.
1: next year.
2: What do you do?
1: So 19 and a half years. I work in manufacturing.
2: Okay. And you want to jump ship to what?
1: Working on boats.
2: Like
1: completely
2: a boat mechanic?
1: Change. Yes.
2: Okay.
1: Yep.
2: And do you have the skills to do that, or would that require some licensing, some education?
1: So I have a job offer.
2: Wow.
1: At a company that is willing to train.
2: Great.
0: That's
2: what are they going to pay?
1: But it's a big pay cut for me.
0: Okay.
1: So I'm currently making about $135,000. This new job would be about $48,000.
0: Okay.
2: Are you single?
1: I have a fiance.
2: Okay. What does the fiance think about this?
1: She's kind of down for whatever I'm down for. I'm the breadwinner of the house, and I need to, keep things afloat.
0: What does she make?
1: So, she doesn't make very much. She makes about $15,000 a year.
0: What does she do?
1: She's actually on disability.
0: Okay.
2: So for the foreseeable future, $15K is the ceiling?
1: Yes.
2: Okay. When are you guys getting married?
1: I'm not sure about that.
0: Okay. How old are you guys?
1: Haven't set a date. I am 44. She's 52.
0: 44 and 52. Okay.
2: And what's your financial situation? Do you have any savings? How much debt do you have?
1: Yeah. So like I said, I've been following the baby steps for a while, and now I'm kind of struggling with the other side of actually being okay with spending some money. So I managed to save up. I got about $550 in the 401. That's split between traditional and Roth. I got about $25,000 in the stock market, about $30,000 in a high yield savings account, and about $10,000 in my working checking and savings account.
2: And no debt.
1: I owe $57,000 on my house, which is worth, I had a realtor come out. She said we would list it between $350,000 and
2: $375,000. Nice. Okay, no consumer debt. So you're in really good shape on that side. Where is this job going to be? Do you have to relocate?
1: Yeah, so it's down in the Bahamas. So
0: wow. Oh, so this is like a life change.
1: Yeah this is a complete life change.
0: Okay.
2: I'm unaware of the cost
1: and
2: of
1: I'm
2: living
1: terrified.
2: In the Bahamas. Is it more or less than New York?
1: So that's actually, there's a shared living arrangement with this company, and I would have the potential to stay there and not have to pay rent. Fiance is welcome as well. However, it's shared living, and I'm not really
2: what
0: shared,
2: does that mean?
0: Yeah, like
2: interested.
0: You, like there's
2: you're
0: roommates?
2: In a house with other people.
1: Yeah, so it's basically a 2-bedroom apartment, and there's two of the employees live within that apartment. So you have your own bedroom, your own bathroom, but you share a living room and kitchen.
0: Okay, maybe doing that while you're still engaged, but once you guys get married, probably not, right?
1: Right, that's the idea.
0: Yeah.
1: Not,
0: so what
1: I wouldn't be comfortable with that.
0: Yeah, that's fair. That's fair. Okay, so have you figured out cost of living down there, how much it would take you to pay rent and everything a month?
1: Yeah, roughly, I'm thinking probably around $3,000 a month.
0: Okay. So what you make basically will, for the most part, be going towards living, and you may get, I don't know, a couple $100 or $1,000 extra a month?
2: Because after taxes, if you're making 48 gross, right?
0: I'm like, I don't know what the Bahamas tax, I mean.
2: Yeah. But if you're making 48 gross, you're going to be probably netting around $3,000.
1: Yeah, so they only pay an insurity bond, which is like 3.5%.
0: Okay, so it's not as much.
1: And I would also still be concerned about potential U.S. income tax, whatever that might be. But I believe
0: because you're not going to be a citizen there,
1: and you don't have to pay it.
0: Okay.
1: Correct.
0: Yeah. Man. Okay. Well.
1: There is also I am a disabled veteran.
0: Okay.
1: And I do have substantial income from that as well.
0: Okay.
1: That would be equal to, that's $4,500 a month.
0: Oh.
2: Well, you buried the lead there. That really helps us out here with the expenses. We were scared you were running it up to the line. But if you have that kind of margin...
0: Yeah. I'd say, ahoy,
2: sayonara. I don't know what they say in the Bahamas. But,
0: Captain John.
2: I mean, it sounds like a fun adventure. If your fiancé's on board and it's not going to destroy your relationships, even if you did this for a couple of years...
0: I was going to say,
2: You've got some wiggle room to do this and then go, oh, that was fun. All right.
0: I think you'd be fine. Yeah, again, long term. I don't know if that's what you want to do. But the great thing is you've set yourself up well that your investments are going to continue to grow. You're going to be able to live well within what you are making, probably, hopefully, maybe still investing. I don't know how that works with taxes and I don't know. But kind of figuring that out. And, yeah, and then maybe you look up in 5 years, 6 years, and you're like, you know what? I could probably go get a job in manufacturing again for 90,000 different company, less stress, and keep moving. And then you're going to get some equity from your home when you sell it to do this move.
2: You'd walk away with maybe 300 grand right there.
0: Yeah.
2: You could just invest that.
0: Just leave that and let it grow. And yeah, I mean, you'll come out for sure over $1 million net worth, John, by the time this is all said and done.
1: Yeah, I'm sitting at 950 right now. And maybe that's part of the block, right? Is continuing to move the goalpost and when is enough enough, right? That's kind of what I'm struggling with.
2: I'm just wondering, is there an alternative where you go do a different job that you enjoy and the boat stuff is still a really fun hobby? Maybe it's a side hustle versus jumping ship, pun intended.
0: I would say that, but it'd be different if he's working on the, harbor in New York versus the Bahamas, you know?
2: Yeah, I mean, it sounds enticing.
0: It just sounds like a different... it's almost like you're just itching to get a different lifestyle, too.
2: And it doesn't sound like this is a permanent pay cut. The goal would be, how do I get back to making, close to six figures or more while doing something I enjoy?
0: If you came back, though, right. But would you be okay with him on a Bahamian
2: island? What's the upside there? Is there room to grow there in the career?
0: But I hate to say it.
2: She's like, does it matter?
0: It doesn't matter.
2: Rachel's going to do it for free.
0: Point, you got $1 million sitting in the bank. You live off of what you're making. Do you have kids, John?
1: No.
0: She
1: has three that are out of the house.
0: Okay.
2: I mean, it sounds like a fun adventure. To me, there's a low-fail scenario.
0: It doesn't bother me.
2: Knowing that this may not be a forever plan.
0: Why do you keep saying that?
2: I'm just wondering, is he going to be 68 working on boats in the Bahamas?
0: He might be.
2: What do you think, John?
1: The ultimate goal would be to own my own boat and sail it around the world, or at least, island hop and cruise.
2: That's some vision right there.
0: That's what you can invite me and George on. We'll bring our spouses.
2: You can thank Rachel for her great advice. It'll be a super yacht.
0: Okay, so that's great. I mean, in a sense of having, there is an external goal, right? So you're not just sitting idle. Like, there's something you're still working towards, which is your point, George, how can we be growing, working towards something? And the boat thing is great. And you'll have plenty of margin in your budget with what you're getting from the military and what you're making to make that a goal. Save up for the boat and do charters. And I think it's great.
2: Congratulations, John.
1: All right. Well,
2: put in your two weeks.
1: Thanks. I'm about to go to HR.
0: No! See? All right. Good luck. George, that's what scares me.
2: Yes.
0: We have fun and
2: we get to say whatever we want. But John has to go meet with
0: John
2: HR.
0: Has to go and actually take the advice.
2: And then he's got to tell me. Rachel Cruz told me.
0: I do. I stand by that. I do. I stand by it.
2: But it's a good reminder. You don't have to do work that you hate just because it's good money.
0: That's right. Absolutely. And you don't have to go to the Bahamas to find a great life. To your point, he could have found a totally different manufacturing job. Yes. But it sounded like.
2: This was a dream of his for a long time.
0: He's single. I wrote down, what was his age? 40?
2: 44. Fiance's 52.
0: And there's not much tying him down, so it's like,
2: If not now, then when? He's still got the energy to do that.
0: I think it's fun.
2: Send us some pics, John.
0: I
2: want to see you working on this boat in the Bahamas.
0: I know. Beautiful water. Oh, enjoy it. You worked hard. You got plenty of money. You're going to be fine.

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0: home. I'm Keith Peters in Washington. President Trump is asking the Pentagon to reduce military exercises the U.S. conducts with South Korea.
1: President Trump taking to his Truth Social page, stating he has instructed Secretary of War Pete Hegseth to substantially reduce the military drills we do with that country. The president saying, based on my very good relationship with Kim Jong-un of North Korea, I am not happy with the fact the U.S. has long ago agreed to participate in joint military exercises with South Korea. These exercises are not only costly, but send a signal that is totally inappropriate and hostile to a country that, as long as Donald J. Trump has been president, has been unthreatening and respectful.
0: That's correspondent Laura Winters reporting. The American Academy of Pediatrics is blaming the Trump administration for lower vaccination rates of children in the U.S.
2: Federal data says parents getting vaccine exemptions for their kindergartners is at an all-time high, and many exemptions are for non-medical reasons. In the 2025-2026 school year, 4.2% of kindergartners, about 155,000 kids, were exempted. The fourth consecutive year exemptions have reached a new record. Dr. James Campbell of the American Academy of Pediatrics says there has been so much chaos and confusion in vaccination guidance recently. Health Secretary RFK Jr. has tried to reduce childhood vaccine guidance. President Donald Trump recently said child vaccines should be given in separate medical visits. I'm Donna Warder.
0: U.S. stocks slipped further from their record heights after rising oil prices cranked up the pressure on inflation and financial markets. On Wall Street, the Dow down by 272 points, the NASDAQ dropped 84, the S&P 500 lower by 40, oil around $85 a barrel. More at townhall.com.
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0: An 8-day halt of avocado imports from Mexico's main avocado-producing state has been lifted. We hear more from correspondent Donna Warder reporting.
2: Orchard supervisor Jesus Mendez says the halt in production had an economic impact on both producers and workers. Michoacán is Mexico's main avocado-producing state and also a region where four cartels designated by the Trump administration as terrorist organizations operate. U.S. authorities fully lifted the restrictions after more Mexican troops were deployed in the region. Avocado producer Luis Manuel Soto says more troops bring more peace of mind because he says his life has repeatedly been threatened. He says, I think we can work more comfortably, do our jobs better, and hopefully they will continue providing security so that everyone in Michoacán can move forward. I'm Donna Warder.
0: News and analysis at townhall.com. From Washington, I'm Keith Peters. There appears to be support on Capitol Hill to keep our clocks the same time all year round.
1: The days of springing forward and falling back may soon be coming to an end. Lawmakers on Capitol Hill have heard from voters who clearly have had more than enough of changing the car clocks, microwaves, ovens, and watches twice a year. The House has voted to make daylight saving time permanent and end that twice a year irritating routine. President Trump also supports this.
0: Correspondent Laura Winters reporting. A deadly stretch of unsettled weather is continuing Monday with thunderstorms, heavy rain, and flash flooding possible from the Midwest to the Mid-Atlantic. The National Weather Service says repeated rounds of heavy rain and thunderstorms would continue for one more day before a cold front sweeps the weather pattern off the East Coast on Tuesday. More on these stories at townhall.com. From Washington, I'm Keith Peters.

0: Welcome back to The Ramsey Show in the Fair Winds Credit Union Studio. I am Rachel Cruz, hosting this hour with George Camel. All right, we're going to go to the phones, and in Jackson, Tennessee, we have Ron on the line. Hi, Ron. Welcome to the show.
1: Hi, Rachel and George. Hope you guys are doing well. I have a quick question. Have you guys ever seen or heard of a store offering a significant discount if you finance as opposed to pay with cash, even if it's 0%?
2: What kind of store are we talking?
1: Furniture.
2: Okay.
1: So just to make the numbers round, if I my wife and I went into the store, found a nice piece of furniture we wanted. Let's just say the numbers was $1,000. Offered to write them a check, and they say, no, we don't want your $1,000 today. Let us pay $800.
0: Yes.
1: And do it over 12 months. Have you ever seen that?
0: Yes. I'm not asking about this.
1: If is this debt? Can I free up cash flow? That's not the question. It's my business sense is going off as people don't offer 20% discounts for nothing. And so I'm wondering, what is the incentive for me to do something like that?

0: store you walk into?
1: Just one particular store. I mean, we do not buy furniture very, very often. I think the last time we actually went into a store and bought furniture was years ago.
0: Okay. Well, what I would do is I would wave that amount of cash in their face and say, hey, I have $800 cash here. If you don't like it, I'm walking down to the next door. And that's it.
1: I just walk away. I literally went into them and said, hey, if I do this, I hate doing this. I've never dealt with finance companies in my life, and I know you guys have, and that's why I'm calling. I literally said, hey, if I do this, the very first opportunity to get this balance to zero, here's the check for it. And they said, okay, we'll still do the discount anyway. So I'm just really confused. That's all.
2: Yeah, I mean, it's just a system.
0: This happens at car dealerships too. They'll say, here's the price, and they find out you're paying cash, and they go, oh, no, no, well, that price was only if you're financing.
2: Because they make more with the financing.
0: They get kickbacks, they're going to make money off the interest, and so I just don't deal with places that... Even at 0%, I don't deal with places that don't have integrity. I say, here's the price, that's what I'm paying.
2: Because if you go and read the fine print of what you're about to sign up for, I guarantee you that it says there will be it's zero interest if you pay on time. If you don't pay on time and you miss something, or they don't get the check in on time, or it doesn't clear their system, then it's all back. And the interest sometimes on those, George, is more than credit cards.
0: Oh, it's insane.
2: 30%. I mean, it's just wild. So no, they know what they're doing. Yeah.
0: And what they're really doing is they're just inflating the cash price. They're not actually discounting it. They're just inflating the cash price to where the financing price looks so much better that everyone's going to go, oh, well, why wouldn't we finance? So it's all psychological. It's just mind games they're playing.
1: Uh-huh. Okay. Yeah. I never deal with this stuff. I know you guys do, and I appreciate you shedding the light on this.
2: Yeah, absolutely. For sure. Yep. And, what I always worry about, George, is some people try to take the deal to get the $200.
0: Thinking they won.
2: And then, I mean, y'all, these companies, sometimes they come back and like, well, it didn't clear our system within that 24-hour pay period. It happened.
0: And if you didn't read the fine print, you have to pay by this certain date before the terms are up.
2: And what you sign up for, and so if you play with snakes,
0: you
2: can
0: get bit.
2: So listen, just stay away.
0: I just played this game buying a car, and they were like, well, here's the price. And I was like, I'm not paying these random stuff you threw on there. And so I left and went to a different dealership that treated me with fairness and integrity.
2: It's a beautiful thing.
0: Here's the price we agreed on. I'll write you a check for that amount.
2: That's right. That's one thing of not being emotional when you're buying something as small as a chair at a furniture store or a house, right? Like, we get so invested, or a car, in this one particular thing. I can only have this right in front of me. And then you lose all negotiating power. Yep. And the power to walk away and find a better deal. And so you just can't get emotional about this stuff.
0: And I'm personally just not a fan of a lot of these furniture stores, because the margin is high. The salespeople can be slimy. So
2: they pry on people that can't afford it either.
0: Yeah, do your research. Take that exact couch. Take a picture of it. Get the tag. Research it online. You can even upload a picture of the couch to Google, and it will show you similar couches at a cheaper price.
2: Amen.
0: So do your research, people. Don't just walk in and get hosed by a salesperson with these financing deals. Oh, it's only today. It's only good for today only. I'm sure it is, bud. Sure it is.
2: All right, let's go to Lynn in Knoxville, Tennessee. Hi, Lynn. Welcome to the show.
3: Hi. Thank you so much for taking my call. My question is, I have about $50,000 saved up for a down payment on a house, but I'm not planning on buying a house right now. It would be at least 2 years, but it could be, but not necessarily, less than your 4 to 5 year recommended timeline for putting money in the market.
0: Mm. So 2 years is kind of your window for, you want to buy in, let's say, 2028?
3: Possibly. It kind of honestly depends on my relationship status at the time, because I would either need significantly more savings or to be married for the down payment to make sense and be within your parameters, unless I want to get a little tiny fixer-upper.
0: Got it. So 2 years from now, to afford something on your own with your own savings would be really tough. But you're sort of hoping that you'll be married with two incomes by then?
3: Yeah, in a perfect world, that'd be great.
0: Okay. Is there someone special in your life right now?
3: No, that's why I say at least 2 years.
0: Okay.
3: But maybe less than
2: there
3: five.
2: You go. Well, $50,000, that's a lot. How long did it take you to save that?
3: About the last 5 years.
2: Okay, good for you.
0: So you can sock away another 10, 15 grand a year at this point?
2: Mm-hmm.

0: Maybe not quite that much, because I did open a Roth IRA and start maxing that out.
1: You're sounding like an eligible bachelorette,
2: yeah.
1: Lynn. Well done.
2: So would I invest this money knowing that it could be 2, even 3 years? I personally wouldn't. I would store it in a high-yield savings account and just let it grow at, 3.5% instead of what could happen in the market. Because here's what inevitably will happen, because this is life. You'll go, yay, time to buy a house, and the market will be down 15% for no reason. And now you've lost money, quote-unquote, on paper. And it's going to be heartbreaking. And so the more time you have, the higher the chances that your money will make more money, that the balance will be higher than when you started.
0: So if it takes me 6 or 7 years, I shouldn't get upset about the amount I could have made, because it's better to have the money flexible when it's not a guaranteed long-term timeline.
2: Now, if you told me for sure I'm not going to buy a house for the next 5 years, I'd say, all right, let's invest it. Let's let it ride. But it sounds like there's just a lot of variables right now in your life that you're unsure of.
1: Yeah. How old are you, Lynn?
0: 29.
1: Okay. Do you see yourself in that area for a while, where you are?
0: Highly likely, but not 100%.
1: Okay. Yeah, I'd probably lay low for a year or two. And if you look up maybe in a year or two and you're like, nothing really has moved about my situation, then maybe invest, right? Because there's nothing looming. But I probably would just give yourself a beat.

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2: When you're stuck in a cycle with money, you know, two steps forward, one step back, it can feel like you're losing your mind. 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
1: Today's question comes from Shauna in Indiana. I've been listening to the show for years and have never heard anyone mention cell phone debt. My husband and I were reviewing our bill recently and realized that between the two of us, we owe $1,000 on our phones that we bought 2 years ago. Should we add this debt to our snowball? Juicy. This is a newer thing because everybody's just weaving their phone price into the plans, and the companies love it.
0: They do. Well, and prices of phones have gone up.
1: It's the price of a laptop
0: now. So much.
1: Now,
0: like, it's crazy.
1: Because you literally have a laptop in your hand.
0: It's true.
1: Oof.
0: As do I.
1: So is this debt? Unfortunately, yes. It is a necessary payment you have to make for a previous decision. And try not paying it. And that'll tell you a lot about if it's a debt or not.
0: That's a good point.
1: What happens if I stop paying? Well, it'll go to collections. You could get sued. I don't know if they're repoing phones yet, but that's probably the near future.
0: Come get it. Yeah.
1: Apple's now leasing phones. I don't know if you saw this.
0: No.
1: So it's just like anything else now.
0: Yep.
1: Lease your car, lease your phones, never own anything.
0: And remember, they're doing this not out of the goodness of their heart. They always find a way that they are going to make more money doing what they need to do, right? Consumer, don't fall for it.
1: So should we add this to our debt snowball? Yes.
0: Yes. Yep.
1: I would.
0: Pay it off.
1: And then pay cash next time.
0: All right, let's go to Sam in Washington, D.C. Hi, Sam. Welcome to the show.
2: Hi.
0: Hello. How can we help today?
2: Well, I've been listening for a few weeks now and trying to get started. And I have had historically the high yield interest savings account as one of the accounts we've had. So I have that. And we don't have a lot in there. My husband and I are both IT support in the industry of IT support. Total income is around $200,000 a year, but I went into the Every Dollar app and put in our stuff for August, and it's showing us that we have more payments than we have income.
1: Wow, how much debt do you guys have?
2: How do we start? Just under $325,000, not including the house.
1: Wow.
0: Student loans? What are the debts?
2: About a third of it is my student loans.
0: Okay, so will you list out your debts for us?
2: There's a lot of them.
1: You can give us the big chunks.
0: Yeah,
1: this much is in
0: credit card debt, car debt, personal loans.
2: So, we have two cars, about $60,000 total.
0: Okay.
2: We've made a lot of bad choices.
0: That's okay.
2: We get talked into buying things.
0: Okay. Timeshare?
2: We could probably have put up. Oh God, we got out of timeshares years ago.
0: Okay. Well,
1: who's talking you into this?
2: Salespeople, go figure.
1: You need to stop talking to people. That would solve a lot of this.
0: Okay, is a lot of credit card debt, Sam?
2: Yeah, we do have credit card debt. But we also have some home improvement debt as well. So the latest one was a roof that is insured for 50 years and is good for 100.
1: Are you trying to sell me on a new roof?
2: Oh, my God.
1: You're leading with the features of this roof. What did it cost you?
2: $50,000.
1: Okay. I won't be around in 100 years, so I can care less about this warranty. But okay, it costs you $50,000 for a new roof, so we definitely got ripped there. That's an insane amount on a roof.
2: Oh, and we have new HVAC from 3 years ago that we have an attorney involved with that.
1: But you owe on that as well?
2: We do owe on that, and the company that sold it to us oversold and didn't install properly, and the thing isn't worked.
1: Sam, I'm going to be honest with you. So far, it sounds like your debt has been everyone else's problem. You were talked into it.
2: Yes.
1: I got scammed. I was told this.
2: Mm-hmm.
1: If you want to get out of this thing, the first step is to realize it's not all your fault, but it's your responsibility.
2: Yes. No, we completely understand that.
0: Okay, so I want to know how you guys have been month to month now, because if you plugged in all your numbers and I go, gosh, we are in the red, how deep in the red are you?
2: $800.
0: Okay, where has that been coming from the past couple of months? I mean, if the payments have been consistent, and you guys have been short $800, are you going deeper into debt, or do you have savings that you're taking from to cover that $800?
2: No, we don't have savings, because every time we try to start, something happens.
0: Okay.
2: And it gets drained. So,
0: I just don't know how y'all been living.
1: So you're using the credit cards to cover any gaps?
2: We don't have gas. We have two electric vehicles.
1: No, I was saying to cover the gap of like the $800 that you need. You're using credit cards to fund that?
2: For some of it, yes, I believe. Yeah, that's where all the credit card debt is ending up from.
0: Okay. Okay.
1: Has your husband looked at this stuff too? Have you guys sat down and looked at the budget together? Or is this just you so far?
2: Yeah. No, both of us are tired of paycheck to paycheck and not being, I get more anxiety over it than he does, but he does get frustrated.
0: Okay.
2: So.
0: Well, I'm glad you called, Sam, because, we're going to be able to really just walk you down what we call the baby steps. And you're going to have to, in order to make this work, it's going to have to be a complete 180 of what you guys have been doing, how you guys have been making decisions, buying things, how you've not been budgeting, everything you've been doing, you're pretty much going to just do the opposite. And so the fastest way to do it is that first step is $1,000 and you keep it, in that high yield savings account and don't touch it. And then you're going to be looking at a mountain of debt. And as you list it out smallest to largest, and you said we have a lot of debt. So if it's multiple credit cards, multiple student loans, I mean, like literally write them all individually out and actually look at it and say, okay, this is where all of our money is going. And it's probably going to be pretty shocking. You may have already done that because you guys said you plugged in your income to every dollar. And then from there, you're going to have to figure out, okay, we're going to be working extra. We're going to be selling some stuff to get some cash in fast. We're going to cut our lifestyle. And instead of, acting like you make 200, we're going to act like we make 80. We're going to live on nothing in order to get this margin up to start knocking out this debt. But the great thing is, too, Sam, is as you guys start paying off some of these debts, it's going to free up those monthly payments. So it's going to cause you to have more and more margin as you go down the debt snowball to pay it off. As you're looking at it, it's going to be a bit.
1: And I would look at getting rid of these cars just to give you a quick win.
0: Yes, yes.
1: Especially if you're not underwater on them. If you can profit off of them and use that cash to buy yourself some cheap cars, $5,000 each, that's going to be your ticket out. Because then you've got $265 left. And if you threw, like, let's say you take home 12, making $200K, take home 12 a month. If you can throw $7K at the debt, you're done in 3 years.
0: Yep.
1: So that's the napkin math that we now have to reverse engineer and go, okay, we need to come up with $7,000 and live off five.
0: And there's a good chance 1,000 of that is in the car payments, right? So if you get rid of that, that's going to free up cash immediately. And then, looking at your lifestyle. But that's it. And Sam, what's wild is that this is so doable. And what's crazy too, when we see people do this, especially as they are working their way out of debt. And when it's over a 24-month period, some people do it, 18 to 24 months. But when you're looking at a three-year journey here, it's amazing the amount of people that get raises in this time. They find some side hustle.
1: They get focused. They start working harder.
0: Yes,
1: they get the promotion.
0: It's crazy. So your income's hopefully going to be increasing throughout this process too, which is going to help bring extra margin. But it's going to feel like whiplash of how you guys have been functioning with money. But you know what? You want the opposite result. You're tired of where you are. And so that means there's going to have to be some changes, and it may be uncomfortable for a bit, but you're going to start to have this normalcy of what this looks like to have control of your money.

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1: With SRN News, I'm Keith Peters in Washington. The Justice Department has finalized a rule that will pave the way for people who've been barred from owning firearms because of criminal convictions to apply to have their gun rights reinstated. The process launched by newly confirmed Attorney General Todd Blanche is a victory for Second Amendment advocates who have long pushed for nonviolent people with felony convictions to be given a pathway to regain their legal right to own firearms. The U.S. Supreme Court will review a Texas law requiring public schools to display the Ten Commandments, teeing up a potential new test of state-sponsored religious expression in classrooms. On Wall Street, the Dow down by 272 points, the Nasdaq dropping 84, the S&P lower by 40. More details available at srnnews.com.
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0: Most people know me as the guy who did stupid with a lot of zeros on the end. 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
4: Hey guys, Rachel Cruz here. 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You just need a guide. 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

0: One of the biggest mistakes that people make is thinking that they can skip out on having a will because they're too young, too healthy, or they just don't feel like they own enough to make it worth it. 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Yeah, Mama Bear Legal Forms, they're amazing. I always throw in forms in there. That's why the website at first, I was like, oh, no.
1: I got tripped up. They're shortening the name
0: yes.
1: to make it a little simpler for us to type in. I appreciate
0: that. But they're great, easy, state-specific wills, you guys. It does not take long. And I'm telling you, it is so worth it. Everyone needs a will.
1: If you listen to the show long enough, you know the heartbreak that happens when someone didn't have a will, didn't update the will.
0: Yes.
1: And the family's left
0: mess.
1: Grieving while picking up the pieces, and it causes a relational nightmare.
0: Yes.
1: So please get it done.
0: And we'll throw in life insurance. If you have a family, if someone's dependent upon your income, or if you're a stay-at-home mom, life insurance, guys.
1: My first question when I find out someone passes, did they have life insurance? And they say, no. My heart sinks. Because then the road ahead is going to be so much more difficult.
0: Yes. So, yeah, you can go to Xander Insurance for term life. We'll just throw it all out there, George. But
1: these are all things.
0: It's important,
1: it's the
0: you guys.
1: The adulting package.
0: It is. So please get it. All right. Let's go to Nick in Dallas, Texas. Hi, Nick. Welcome to the show.
2: Hi, Rachel and George. Thank you so much for taking my call. Really appreciate it. Huge fan of what you guys are doing. And you guys have my dream job. But anyways, I am calling in, bottom line up front, my wife and I are not super sure what we should do with our house. We want to sell it. A little bit of context. We live outside of Dallas, Texas. We've been in the home since February 2025. We're planning to be in the home longer than we are, but life happens. We're planning to move to Atlanta, Georgia to be closer to family. Fortunately, we have the house paid off.
1: Amazing.
2: I understand that
0: you
2: do not recommend. Yes, I understand you guys do not recommend doing long-term, long-distance rentals, and we don't want to do that either. However, we live in a new construction community. Our home's been listed for coming up on 2 months. We've had zero interest, and I can explain more of why I want to go to Atlanta, but I'll pause there. Looking forward to your guys' recommendations.
1: Have you talked to your agent as to why there's been zero interest in 60 days?
2: Yes. So
1: what do they think?
2: Living in a new construction community, the houses that are going up right across the street from us are able to do, you know, about like a $30,000 incentive that we, you know, just can't compete with. So
1: people would rather build it basically custom and have more options at a lower price?
2: Exactly.
0: How long will the development be in process? Do you know how many more lots they need to build out in that area?
2: Well, they're developing a new phase just a stone's throw away from us. So,
0: okay.
2: I mean, it'll be years before they're completely done building new homes.
1: But there's still people who want a house now and don't want to go through that process.
0: And don't have the timeline to wait for a new build.
2: Yeah.
1: So I don't buy that as a full excuse of just like, well, they're still building homes, so people don't want mine. Is it priced too high?
2: I mean, that's
1: realistically for the current market, which is obviously cooled a lot.
2: Yes. I mean, it's definitely priced fair. We bought the home at 323 and we listed it initially at 314.9. So I thought we priced it fair, but we got zero interest, and that's like definitely runs right with some of the comps. I mean, but to mention though, there are no resale homes that have sold in the past 90 days, you know, and
1: so it's hard to find good comps because there's not a lot of action out there.
2: Exactly.
1: Man, that is tough. When do you guys have to make this move? What's the urgency?
2: So urgency is we've got two young kids. We've got a daughter who's a year and 4 months old and a special needs son who's 4 months old. So we're just really itching to be in Atlanta to be closer to family who can help there. So that's
0: – And the house is paid for?
2: Fortunately, I'm not like – yes, ma'am.
0: Okay. So what I probably would do, Nick, is – because, I mean, how much do you guys make a year?
2: Close to, like, depending on the commission, anywhere between 175 and 200.
0: Okay. Because what I would do is I would go ahead and go to Atlanta, and I would just, I would rent there for a year. Go sign a year contract, and it's going to not be fun because you went from owning to renting. It's going to feel like a little bit of a step back. But I would give yourself some time and not be rushed on this house, because you don't have to be urgent. Like, it's not like you're trying to balance two mortgages and you're like, we can't afford both mortgages, so we got to sell one quick. Time is on your side, which is an amazing thing. That's part of why not having debt, that it allows that time margin, which actually allows you to probably get a better deal on this house. So I would go to Atlanta and I would rent somewhere for a year, keep the house up. I would look at one of our trusted real estate agents, not saying that yours isn't great, but I know ours in the program, like, we interview them and make sure that they are high quality. And I would look and maybe get a different option with a realtor. And I would be patient, and I would sell this house. So I think eventually it will sell. You don't have to sell it in 60 days. You don't have to sell it in 90 days. So I would take my time with it and then reevaluate. Maybe if it's been, you should be able to sell it. So I'm like, I don't even want to put it out there that it'll be 9 months and it won't sell. Because I really do think, yeah, eventually it will. I just don't want you to be in a rush to do it.
2: Right.
1: So I would just budget for the, you know, insurance, taxes, some utilities to keep this thing afloat while you guys make this move to Atlanta. But you've put yourself in a position where you have that option, which is amazing. So you'll look back on this and it'll just be like an annoying thing you guys had to deal with during a hard time in life. But I like the idea of not making it a fire sale and just knocking down the price until it's at $275. And now you're eating a lot of this cost through fees and selling it for less than you paid for it.
2: Right. Okay.
1: So it's just harsh timing of just, you guys bought where things were expensive and the market cooled during the last year, and especially in Dallas, where there's you know, not a ton of demand. People want to buy homes, but there's not a lot at the price they want it. And so I would be trying to figure out why are homes selling that are selling in my area, and how can I start to match that to get this thing to move.
2: Okay, that makes sense. Great. I'm a little surprised that you guys went with a long-distance rental, but, hey, I'll take it.
1: Well, I wouldn't rent it out, personally.
0: No, because you're going to eventually want to
1: I'm saying
0: it.
1: You just sit on it.
2: Oh, just hold. Okay, so don't rent it out. Sorry, Rachel, I thought that was
0: oh,
2: you.
0: Oh, sorry.
2: No. Just sit on it.
1: She was saying go rent in Atlanta for you.
0: In Atlanta.
1: Yeah.
2: Okay. Gotcha. Have the house sit.
1: It's going to be harder to sell when you got a tenant in there too.
0: Yeah.
1: So that's just going to slow things down.
0: Yeah. And if you guys aren't coming back to Dallas anytime soon, because it sounds like family's in Atlanta. No, yeah, I wouldn't want to be tied to Dallas. It's like, just sell the house, be done, take the equity and go buy something great in Atlanta once it sells. So yeah, no, do not rent it out. If you need to change real estate agents just to get another flavor in there, do that.
1: Second opinion.
0: Yep, I would rent in Atlanta until this house sells, and then use that equity and any other cash you guys have to buy something permanent in Atlanta, because it sounds like that's where you guys want to be. I heard a stat, George, and I hate to throw it out because I need to check, but it was something around like the idea that Dallas-Fort Worth had more new homes being built than the whole state of California.
1: That is wild, because of how hard it is to get anything built in California with the regulations.
0: Mostly that, yes, but also
1: in Texas,
0: I think
1: is like, throw them
0: it's
1: up.
0: Just like, yeah, it's just booming. I mean, people are, houses growing up everywhere there.
1: Yeah,
0: it's pretty wild.
1: We're seeing that in Nashville and like the downtown area. They threw up all these apartments and condos.
0: Oh my
1: and
0: gosh, it's crazy.
1: There's just too much supply.
0: It's a lot. So yep, in those areas, you will feel a little. It's a wild market out there. But yeah, Nick, I hope that helps. I hope it gets sold quick for you guys. But yeah, I would make that move with those two kids, being close to family, go rent somewhere.

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0: If you enjoy this show and it's helped you, then will you please do us a favor and share it with your friends, with your family, subscribe, leave a comment, just engage, because it is one of the best ways to get the word out about the show. And because we want to see people win with their money. We want to help
1: them. And if you're
0: them.
1: Listening, I assume you enjoy it. Otherwise, this is like a hate watch for you, which is strange.
0: Yeah,
1: but people do
0: be.
1: It. Share
0: okay.
1: with your
0: we
1: mortal
0: love
1: enemies.
0: You
1: know,
0: love
1: share
0: you.
1: With share with those who need it the most.
0: That's right. That's right. All right, let's go to Claire in Seattle, Washington. Hi, Claire. Welcome to the show.
2: Hi. I am so excited to be on here. Unfortunately, not under these circumstances. But
0: oh, no.
2: So my question is, should we disinherit our son completely? And the circumstances, we are the cautionary tale to not do too much or give too much to your kids. Mm. So we're retired. We have worked hard all our lives. And my son got a divorce about 5 years ago and quit his job. He had addiction issues and needed, you know, to get those under control and lose weight and do all that. And then he went to school, and we supported him through all of those emotionally, financially. He had a daughter as well, supported him through all of that, never did get a job. And we spent a lot of money through all of that. Mm. And like probably close and over to $750,000. And we asked him, we told him that it was time to get a job, and he quit talking to us and also kept his daughter away, who we raised through a lot of that.
0: Oh, Claire, I'm so sorry.
2: So we're kind of all done because we just cut him off. We just said it's time, yeah. You know, yeah. It's time. So, and he lives in our carriage house above our garage. And
1: hard
2: so
1: to cut him off at that point. When he's 50 feet away from you.
0: Wait, what?
2: I know. Yeah, he lives above our garage. So he's gotten free rent, free everything. And, you know, it's like, it's bad. And, yes, we take full responsibility for that. You know, it's our fault.
0: No, it's not your fault. He did make decisions. Yes, were you guys still giving money? Yeah. But also, you were not forcing him to make these decisions or lack thereof. That was not you. That was him. That was him.
2: Yes. I mean, we told him that, you know, he turned this into this situation that was supposed to, like, get him started to,
0: yes,
2: you know.
0: So how long ago did you guys cut him off?
2: About probably 5 weeks ago.
0: Okay. So it is fairly new. And then what's going to be happening with the living situation?
2: Well, he has a fiance, and we told him he had until the end of the year or until he got married to be done with that.
0: Okay.
1: So likely it's going to be the end of the year. I'm assuming he's not going to be married in the next couple of months?
2: No, unfortunately.
1: So December 31st is his last day living in the carriage house? Is that clear to him?
2: Possibly. That is clear to him. In fact, we're writing up an agreement to that fact.
1: Okay. And he's not working right now still?
2: He's looking for a job because he has no money.
0: Yep. Yeah.
2: Well,
0: which
2: he did get money from.
1: And his fiance is living in the carriage house too?
2: No. She's living in her own house.
1: Okay.
2: Yeah.
1: Woof.
0: Well, the positive is that, yeah, when you cut off the source, you don't have many options but to go and find a job to work, right? So, I mean, that is the right move. And for him, is he in recovery? Has he been sober or what's his?
2: Yes, he's been sober for probably 4 years now.
1: Oh, good.
0: Okay.
2: Yeah. Yeah.
1: So you've already cut him off now, but you're saying for the trust, once you guys pass, you're saying, should we disinherit everything to him?
2: Well, because he hasn't had a job. So, you know, and then he has to keep a job. So he has to prove himself to keep a job, not just have a job, get a job, but he has to keep a job. And he hasn't been financially responsible with money he's had. And so it's like there, you know, that creates a pattern as well, because he's been living the life of Riley. I mean,
1: well, you're not obligated to leave anything to anyone. You can give it all to a charity if you so choose.
0: But also, to your point earlier, Claire, he was living the life that was, you know, given to him. So I do wonder on his own merit, if you look up in a year, that this could have been the best thing that's ever happened to him.
2: Yes.
0: And you see, My
1: gut is I would not do a full disinheritance.
0: Yeah.
1: What I would do is a structured trust that has all kinds of distributions and clauses tied to sobriety and work and education. All of those things you can set up within the trust where he's not getting a dime unless X, Y, Z are true.
0: Yeah, and the executor of the trust can make sure that these things are, the obligations are hit in order for him to get this money, right?
1: And
0: this
1: it's never all at once. It's, hey, at this age or at this, you know, milestone,
0: I mean, how much,
1: this much will be
0: given. How much will you guys be leaving, Claire? Assets-wise, like net worth-wise, if the house is sold and all that.
2: Over $20 million.
0: Okay. How many kids do you guys have?
2: One.
0: Oh, it's just him?
2: Yeah.
1: Wow.
2: And his daughter.
0: He's okay. Oh my gosh. Sorry. In my head,
1: if this doesn't go to him, where would it go as of now?
2: To his daughter.
1: All to the daughter.
2: Mm-hmm. And I just see the way it's kind of ruined him.
0: Sure.
2: So it's like, we were thinking of possibly a lifetime discretionary trust, which it doesn't, you know, it keeps generational kind of thing.
1: Have you worked with an estate planning attorney to figure out what's the right one for what you're trying to accomplish?
2: Yeah, we're kind of in the throes of that right now.
0: Okay.
2: But because it's easier to add somebody versus take them out. But it's like, what do we do?
1: I like the idea of it being a structured trust for now. And again, you can always change that in the future because that already has a lot of stipulations before he would get a dime.
2: Mm-hmm.
1: There's also generational skipping trust to where it would just go to his daughter, your granddaughter. But again, we don't know her future. And so I would still have provisions there.
2: Exactly.
1: And obviously she's a minor, I'm assuming. So it would be a while till she could access this.
0: And Claire, you could do something in it, a clause that says, you know, for the next, like if something happened to you and your husband in the next 12 months, that he doesn't get this money for 6 years and he has to establish himself for 6 years before he even sees a little bit of it. You know what I mean? To make sure that there's somewhat of a pattern happening in the positive direction that he, again, that where he is today, if $20 million got dumped on him, you're exactly right. It would be horrible for him. It would not be a blessing.
2: Yeah.
0: So for him, for the dignity of him and his character to live out a certain way before he sees a dime of it, I think is very reasonable. How old is he?
2: He'll be 33 this year, and I'm not excited about his new wife.
1: Well, that's something else to think about.
2: Exactly. So,
1: what makes you not excited about it? It is a character thing, a financial thing. That's not a good.
2: I think she might be in it for the rainbow, the gold pot at the end of the rainbow.
0: Mm-hmm.
2: And so that worries me.
0: Well, I wouldn't worry too much until they actually get married. You know, his track record has not been great with following through, right? So, but if they get married, I mean, and this size of an estate, it's going to be cumbersome. It's going to be annoying to have to go back and redo something, but it would be worth it, right? Like if you have to make decisions today,
1: it's a $20 million decision.
0: Yeah, I would push it out and make sure that he can't really get anything until, I don't know, I'm making this up, 40. Just for him. He needs to hold a job. He needs to learn to work. I mean, all of that so that this money doesn't ruin him. And then if he ends up getting married and there's still feelings towards that, you know, if you have some kind of addendum in the estate with that. But an estate attorney should be able to work through some of those hoops. But, oh, Claire, I'm so sorry. I know that's so heavy to carry. But yeah, call us back if you need us.
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0: Washington. President Trump calls concerns about conditions on the USS Abraham Lincoln fake news.
1: The aircraft carrier has been the subject of escalating concern over mental health and supply issues for American sailors enduring a record-setting uninterrupted time at sea of more than 240 days. Trump calls the reports fake news.
2: And an admiral came up to see me over the weekend, and it was at a big group, and he happened to be an admiral retired. He said, I've been on ships that are out there much longer than that, sir, and I know people on the Lincoln. They say it's beautifully maintained and beautifully taken care of.
1: The Lincoln arrived in the Middle East in January and has been supporting the U.S. war against Iran, including the blockade on Iranian ports. I'm Julie Walker.
0: South Korea hopes for the resumption of diplomacy between the U.S. and North Korea to ease animosities on the Korean Peninsula. This comes after President Trump posted on social media about U.S. military exercises with South Korea.
3: U.S. President Donald Trump has ordered the Pentagon to scale back annual joint military exercises with South Korea. In a social media post on Sunday, Trump said that the exercises, the latest of which began on Monday, are not only costly, but send a signal that is totally inappropriate and hostile to North Korea, which he said has been unthreatening and respectful during his time in the White House. He also said that South Korea had declined to help with the U.S.'s war against Iran.
0: Correspondent Luke Garrett reporting. Luigi Mangione's state murder trial and the killing of UnitedHealthcare CEO Brian Thompson has been postponed indefinitely. On Wall Street, the Dow down by 272 points, the S&P declined 40. More at townhall.com.
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0: Of the thousands of lawsuits Meta faces over child safety on its platforms, none may be more consequential than the one going to trial this week in California.
6: States are seeking extensive financial damages that could, in theory, total as much as $1.4 trillion, plus changes in how the company operates Facebook and Instagram. The lawsuit accuses the social media giant of contributing to a youth mental health crisis by knowingly and deliberately designing addictive features. The trial in federal court in Oakland features four states as plaintiffs: California, Colorado, Kentucky, and New Jersey. Rich Thomason reporting.
0: A U.S. judge has blocked plans to move the FBI's headquarters to a federal office building in Washington. The ruling is the latest development in a long battle over the FBI's main office location. News and analysis at townhall.com. From Washington, I'm Keith Peters. An American tourist has died hiking Sicily's Mount Etna. We hear more on this story from international correspondent Charles de Ledesma, reporting from London.
7: Italian firefighters say the American tourist was struck by lightning on Sicily's Mount Etna while hiking in an area that was closed to visitors due to the recent volcanic activity. The 29-year-old man from Kansas was rescued by helicopter after being struck Sunday evening in an exposed area above the tree line. He was later declared dead by medical personnel. His name has not been released. Authorities have closed vast areas of the volcano slopes to hikers. Officials say that more people have died on Etna from lightning strikes over recent decades than from volcanic activity itself. The last eruption-related fatalities on Europe's most active volcano were in 1987. I'm Charles de Ledesma.
0: More on these stories at townhall.com. From Washington, I'm Keith Peters.

0: Westwood One presents America at Night. Here's your host, McGraw Milhaven.
1: Hey, thanks for joining us on a Monday night, August 17th, around the country, coast to coast. It's America at Night, and I'll be hosting the festivities tonight. I'm McGraw Milhaven each and every night. Thanks for joining us. A little bit later on, we're going to check in with a journalist who has written a new book called The Nerd Reich, Silicon Valley's Fascism and the War on Democracy. That's a new book by Simon Schuster getting a lot of attention. So we'll check in with Gil Durant a little bit later on in hour number two. But we're going to start off this first hour, just like we do every Monday, with Scott McFarland, former CBS newsman, a lover of radio, independent journalist. Good morning, Scott McFarland. Thanks for checking in.
2: Good to be here. Thanks for having me.
1: You betcha. Let's start with this Korean news today, because President Trump announced that he was going to stop some training exercises with South Korea because apparently he's such good friends with North Korea. Did I read that correctly?
2: Yeah, he actually seems to be distinctively sympathetic to Kim Jong-un, which is quite a thing to say out loud, McGraw. What they're doing is dialing back exercises that they conduct in conjunction with the South Korean military. And one of the reasons they do that is because it's a wild and dangerous place in parts of the world, and they want the South Koreans to have the best possible capacity. The argument that the president's making is that South Korea was either uninterested or unwilling to support the military efforts in Iran, and that this is some form of either retribution or a response to that. Not sure it's going to go over well with U.S. allies, but a lot of what's happening in Iran is not going over well with U.S. allies.
1: Yeah, you have to look at when you talk about Asia and the Indo-Pacific, you've got to talk about Japan and China. And what does this signal to those two countries?

0: yet, what you're actually doing, preparing for eventualities, preparing for contingencies. Those exercises serve a function. And Trump's response to South Korea saying we're not going to do that anymore makes them less capable and less ready for whatever happens next. And that's not a subtle message, is it?
1: In one time, North Korea was considered the Iran of the Pacific and the axis of evil, and never having them have a nuclear weapon. And so we seem to be treating these two adversaries very differently.
0: I think that's right. And I still can't erase from my mind's eye that image of Trump side by side with Kim Jong-un during the first term. I believe it was in Singapore, circa 2019 or 2018. And that image was quite jolting, provocative to have, to platform and give the leader of North Korea an audience like that. I think this is a new version of that for Trump 2.0.
1: Yeah, that's a new line, a new thread line when it comes to foreign policy. He has seems to be all over the place. Let's go out to the Middle East with Iran. Still nowhere. The strait is still closed, or in effect closed. Very little traffic getting through. Now we hear that Iran and Oman is cutting some type of deal. What do we know about this?
0: I know the president has already issued a threat that Oman will have the S blown out of them if they interfere. So that's not a subtle, it's a pretty declarative, emphatic threat from Trump about that. This was day 60 of that memorandum of understanding, when there was to be some conclusion to the peace process under the memorandum of understanding. The Iranian leaders acknowledged that the memorandum of understanding and the significance of this day were evaporated when the U.S. continued military strikes during the so-called peace process. They're nowhere towards a peace agreement, and nobody is saying as much. One thing that jumps out at me as we hit this 60th day and as talk about Oman being blown off the surface is there hasn't been a Pentagon press briefing, McGraw, since mid-May. I mean, it's August, and there's no rule that you have to brief the press if you're the leader of the Department of Defense, but we're at a wartime here, and there are U.S. military service members in extended deployments. I'm just surprised we haven't heard some argument defending where this goes next.
1: Yeah, we'll get to that in a second. I want to stay on this Iran and Oman situation. We're also hearing that the Islamic Revolutionary Guard is filling its ranks with hardliners. So at least they're signaling that they're not looking for peace anytime soon.
0: Yeah, regime change is hard. And I think you can look back to 2004, 2005 for another example of that in Iraq, when they did this attempt at regime change by killing the Ayatollah during the opening hours of this war. There was a statement from the president that democracy is there to be taken by the people if they'll just reach up and grab it. That is an aspirational thing to say. It doesn't mean it's a realistic thing to say. And I'm not sure anybody here in Washington is surprised the vacuum has been filled by hardliners.
1: Yeah. What do you make of Jared Kushner meeting with Netanyahu, again, trying to create some type of peace in Gaza? But that doesn't seem to be going anywhere anytime soon.
0: President's supporters will say any bridge over the water we will take, any way to get towards peace, we should exercise that path. Critics of the administration are going to say Jared Kushner is a private citizen with no enhanced security clearance and is not the Secretary of State. Why is he leading this kind of conversation? The critics will be proven wrong. The supporters proven right. If this ends up with a peace deal, if it ends up with nothing, I think you could flip the role reversal there, and critics are going to have a lot to pounce on.
1: Yeah, Netanyahu, it's all systems go. He doesn't seem like he's looking for an off-ramp anywhere soon when it comes to Gaza, though.
0: It seems like he knows how to play Trump. This is from a distance. I'm not in the White House press corps. I don't watch this day in and day out, but I do talk to a lot of members of Congress who have oversight over the military, and they think Netanyahu is playing Trump. You know, he knows just how to push the right button at the right time to get extended support for what I think Netanyahu may be spoiling for, an extended war.
1: Scott McFarland, our guest, for a couple more minutes. I want to talk about that Todd Blanche interview on Meet the Press. And the one thing that I took away from it, in which maybe somebody said it today, I didn't hear them, but it sounds like it's a new day in the Justice Department, and that going forward, the Attorney General is going to be the president's top law enforcement, and he's able to direct him any way he wants, in any way, shape, or form.
0: They're not hiding the ball. They're not being subtle about it. I mean, this has kind of been the theory of the game.

0: for a while. They're just saying it now. So what's the consequence of that? I mean, there will be some argument from Todd Blanche's team that, of course, the president runs things. The president is the president. He was elected. He chose the attorney general. He used his political muscle to get Todd Blanche confirmed. What do you expect? Todd Blanche did not take his phone calls? That's a bit of a straw man argument. The Department of Justice has, through our lifetimes, McGraw, built up this aura of or reality of political independence. It doesn't take political orders. It's a law enforcement agency. It just enforces the law. If you're going to make them political actors, can you trust them anymore? Sure, it's one thing if you're trying to prosecute the president's political critics. That's going to get some criticism. But if you lose trust as the Department of Justice, as a law enforcement agency, you lose the trust of judges, grand jurors, trial jurors, the public. That's bad news when you're trying to do the rest of your job. The blocking and tackling of law enforcement, McGraw, is chasing down gun runners, child pornographers, and bank robbers. If you lose trust in juries and judges, you got a problem when the risk of the mission is awaiting you.
1: Well, here, but when the shoe is on the other foot, right, are Republicans going to be apoplectic that the Department of Justice is an arm of a Democratic presidential administration? Because that's where we are now. And when Bill Clinton meeting on the tarmac in Phoenix with Loretta Lynch, people's heads exploded. Well, now you've got Todd Blanche saying, hey, not only am I taking the phone calls, I'm doing his bidding for him. It's a new day in the U.S.
0: As soon as the script flips, I expect the reaction to change. You have to keep in mind, though, also, Republicans are accusing the Biden administration of doing that type of thing. They accuse the Biden administration of a weaponized Department of Justice that went after Trump supporters, January 6 rioters, and people aligned with the president and the president himself. If that was a bad thing during that period of time, if you stipulate that happened, well, now you've got a weaponized Department of Justice going the other direction. Not sure the hypocrisy is lost on a lot of people here, but I also am not sure that even fellow Republicans agree that the January 6th prosecutions were a weaponized anything or political at all. People caught on tape ransacking the Capitol, kind of easy to make a case against them.
1: No, I don't. But the genie's out of the bottle. And I don't know if you can put it back in. So the next time there's a Democrat in there, you can expect the Democrat to, you know, whether you thought Biden had a weaponized department or not, the next Democrat's definitely going to have a weaponized Department of Justice because that's now the norm.
0: I really think that's the emerging story over the next 2 years, starting in January, when the presidential primary cycle begins in January. Do Democrats promise to fight fire with fire or restore norms and take things back the way they were? That's going to be a wedge issue. I'm telling you, the first Democratic primary debate, that's got to be the first question. Is the genie out of the bottle, or are you going to try to stuff him back in? Really important question.
1: Yeah, great. That's a great whole line of questioning. How much are you going to try and reverse, and how much are you going to keep as is? Speaking of that, there are primaries, more primaries in Alaska and Florida tomorrow. They got some pretty good races in Florida and Alaska. What are you looking at for tomorrow?
0: Really intense. But by the way, here's a phrase you wouldn't think you'd hear. Alaska, swing state, big Senate race. Big Senate race and U.S. House race there, nominations through ranked choice voting tomorrow. In Florida, they have a newly gerrymandered map, fewer competitive seats for Democrats, but there are a couple barn burners on the primary calendar. Governors and Senate nominations are up for grabs. Watch out for this name, Debbie Wasserman Schultz. She has been in this town for more than two decades, been here a long time. She is moving districts, partly potentially for survival. She is going into a district with 40% black voters, and she is running against a series of challengers. Let's see if she can survive the primary.
1: In Alaska, I'm kind of rooting for Dan Sullivan.
0: Yeah, both of them?
1: Two for one odds. Buy one, get two. Two Dan Sullivans are running in the GOP race up in Alaska.
0: You can call it ugly or beautiful. It's American politics when somebody tries to dethrone the Republican senator by running a Democrat who has the same exact name to water down the vote. It's America at its most American.
1: Dan S. Sullivan, Senator Dan S. Sullivan, is taking on Dan J. Sullivan. So there you go. And then a Republican congressman in Florida is now running as a Democrat for governor, I believe. David Jolly, right? He switched parties?
0: He did, and he is perhaps the most formidable Democrat to run for governor in some time. He is a former Republican, helps him triangulate a little bit. He's got a message on data centers and on affordability that may resonate too. Give him a look in a general election. Let's see if he forces Republicans to spend some money where they don't want to spend it protecting Florida.
1: That is Scott McFarlane, and not one word on the reflecting pool. Have you lost interest, or was there actually no news with the reflecting pool this week?
0: A little bit of both, but you know we'll be back next week now that you said it.
1: Scott McFarlane, thank you always for checking in on a Monday and getting us started. Have a good week. Be safe. We'll watch you on cable news, and we'll talk to you next Monday.
0: Maybe you.
1: You got it. Scott McFarlane, one of the good ones. And he's nice enough with his time to join us every Monday here to kick things off. We're just getting started. America at Night, back in a moment.
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1: Hey, anybody hear of grandma hobbies? I love this story. Apparently, millennials and Gen Zs are tired of dating apps and doom scrolling and having no social life outside of their fake social media world. So what they're finding, millennials and Gen Zers, are looking to their older cohorts, the Gen Xers, and taking a page from their book, as well as grandma's playbook, and they're putting the phone down and they're picking up grandma hobbies. What do I mean by grandma hobbies? Well, crochet, knitting, sewing, embroidery, quilting. Did I say needlepoint? Ceramics, painting, pottery, puzzles, bird watching, cooking, baking bread, you name it, they're doing it because they need and crave social interaction and not just the doom scrolling they're doing on their phones. The Gen Zers and the millennials are putting down their phones and having trivia nights, mahjong gatherings, Pilates socials, pottery and craft circles, all of those types of things, because they are tired of the isolation that they receive through their phones. People want more connection and less doom scrolling. Boy, from their mouth to God's ears, because all social media has done is made us antisocial. Stay right there. We're going to talk to a leading think tank gentleman on what's going on with Iran and Oman, and what does this mean for the Middle East? Of course, with Jared sitting down with Benjamin Netanyahu. And then next hour, Gil Duran, journalist, has written a book called The Nerd Reich, Silicon Valley's Fascism and the War on Democracy. It's an interesting look at the billionaires who are running the world. Yeah, it's exactly right. Especially with all this doom scrolling going on. We'll get to that in hour number two. And of course, your phone calls and text messages in hour number three. Programming note. Did I slot this in for? No, I slotted this in for, I believe, Thursday. Yeah, next Monday. I'm sorry, next Monday. 1 week from tonight, you're going to want to come back in hour number two. Daryl Strawberry will be joining us. That's right. Former New York Met, former New York Yankee. Has written a new book about his transformational life. Grew up in Compton, California, had an abusive father, number one pick in the Major League Baseball draft, came up with the Mets, won a World Series with the Mets, hard partying, hard drinking, womanizing, found himself in jail, health problems. He's turned his life around, and now he's a pastor, and he walks the walk and he talks the talk. And so we'll talk with Daryl Strawberry next Monday. So put that in your Put that in your calendar. Stay right there. America at Night. We're just getting started.
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2: With SRN News, I'm Jason Walker. President Trump reportedly threatening to bomb Oman if the country gets in the way of his administration's talks with Iran. Now, the two countries have been separately negotiating with Tehran to reopen the Strait of Hormuz. In the meantime, the 60-day deadline for an agreement to end the war is expiring. And a marathon meeting between U.S. negotiator Jared Kushner and Israeli Prime Minister Benjamin Netanyahu, leaving the fate of the Gaza ceasefire unclear. ICE is now pitching a plan to help shield local police officers who make immigration arrests from possible financial consequences if they're accused of misconduct. Agency proposing to subsidize liability insurance for state and local officers who are trained and deputized to enforce federal laws. SRN News.
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8: All right, we're hearing that there's some type of Iranian-Omanian deal that is coming together, and President Trump not happy, making some threats to Oman on Fox News tonight. To talk about this is Dr. Chris Preble. He is a senior fellow and director of Reimagining U.S. Grand Strategy Program at the Stimson Center. It's a nonpartisan national security think tank in Washington, D.C. He's also a veteran U.S. Navy commissioned officer, and he's a co-host of a podcast called Net Assessment. Dr. Christopher Preble, welcome to America at Night.
9: Good to be on the show. Thank you.
8: Let's talk about this Oman-Iran supposed deal and President Trump threatening Iran. Explain that to us. What's going on here?
9: Sure. So Oman and Iran, between them, control most of the Strait of Hormuz, the land and the waterway in the Strait of Hormuz. And so if they were to agree on what ships pass through there and charging tolls or whatnot to charge for transit, then that would generate a lot of revenue for them and would violate a lot of the sort of principles of free navigation that we've grown accustomed to. Most international waterways are not subject to tolls, aside from things like the Panama Canal or the Suez Canal or things like that. And so it would be a pretty big deal if they were actually able to compel or convince ships to pay a toll as opposed to trying to run the strait without paying.
8: Is it possible? I mean, is this a realistic option?
9: It is possible. I mean, if you're a ship captain, you weigh the costs and benefits, right? You know, you've got a valuable cargo. You figure what are the chances that if I don't pay that I'll be hit and disabled, and what are the costs to that? Or do I pay the toll and just sort of include, you sort of bake those costs into the cost of the cargo? So every ship captain can make that decision. There are, there are insurers that decide whether or not the ship will be covered in the event of damage. And so that's another factor that is sort of weighing on the minds of ship captains as they're deciding whether or not to comply or run the risk of not complying and then being subject to attack.
8: Once again today, President Trump makes a wild threat, but it's very different from what he says and what he does. Apparently, we can't stop them from doing this, or can we?
9: I mean, candidly, I don't think we can stop them. I mean, in order to, for the United States, the president made some comments over the weekend about the United States sort of essentially taking ownership of the Strait of Hormuz, which is absurd, because that involves taking control of not just the waterways itself, but the land on either side of it, because that's what the Iranians in particular have used, small arms and small boats and things like that, and missile threats and drones from the land along the strait. That's what threatens it. So if you're going to try to prevent them from threatening ships that pass through the strait, you have to control that land along the strait, not just the water. And that's obviously that's an enormous operation. It's not something that can be undertaken lightly. There'd be a high risk of casualties. And then you need to hold that territory. You're seizing sovereign territory in the country of Iran, which will inevitably resist.
8: Oman, over the course of the last number of decades, has been somewhat friendly to the U.S., hasn't it?
9: Yes, that it is, and it has maintained a sort of. Actually, it's interesting because it's been able to maintain a certain amount of neutrality relative to other countries in the region. But perhaps they see an opportunity here to not fall afoul of the Iranians. They have to live with the Iranians. They're right there in the region, of course. And so if they see an opportunity to benefit from this, perhaps that's what they're factoring in right now.
8: It seems like there's a lot of countries in the Middle East saying that same thing. Yeah, we're friends with the U.S., but we got to live in this neighborhood, and we're not too happy with what's going on right now.
9: Yeah, that's exactly right. I mean, you look at some of the countries that have hosted U.S. military bases in some cases for decades now. Those countries have been subject to attack by the Iranians, retaliation after the attacks that the United States and Israel launched back at starting in February. And they ask themselves, what are the benefits that we derive from hosting these bases, and what are the risks? And the risks look pretty significant. The United States has been able, for the most part, to defend the bases themselves. There have been a few missiles and drones that have snuck through, tragically, and killed and injured people. But it's, you know, the countries that are hosting these facilities, they also have to protect everything else, not just the bases. But they have to protect, you know, soft targets like hotels and airports and infrastructure. You know, the Iranians have targeted oil production facilities, oil refineries, and, you know, threats to target desalination plants and things like that. So these countries are looking at the risks of hosting American bases, and I think are starting to wonder about what the alternatives are.
8: Is there any correlation between the 60-day memorandum of understanding now over? I mean, I knew it didn't last the 60 days, but the fact that the 60 days is up today and we're talking about this Iran-Oman deal, is there any correlation?
9: I don't think so. I mean, I think the memorandum of understanding was essentially a dead letter almost from the moment that it was announced. There was, you know, so much confusion around the terms. Neither side seemed to be abiding by it right from the very beginning. So, to be honest, I don't really believe that the 60 days is all that relevant, to be honest.
8: We're hearing from the Iranian side that the Revolutionary Guard is filling their ranks with hardliners. One, I don't know if we can believe that, but two, it sounds like they are either bluffing or they're not planning for any type of peace anytime soon.
9: No, I'm certainly not an expert on Iran, but what I do know from those who I trust is that Ali Khamenei, the supreme leader who was killed in the initial strikes, had actually he was opposed to an Iranian nuclear weapons program. He was had supported deals to control Iran's nuclear weapons. The speculation is that those who have replaced him are less likely to want to agree to a deal with the United States. They have seen how past negotiators have, in the midst of negotiations, the United States has undertaken attacks. Some of those negotiators have been targeted and even killed. So if you're if you're the current crop of Iranian leaders, you ask yourself, what benefit do I derive from negotiating with the United States? How do I know that they're negotiating in good faith? How do I know that in negotiating with them, I'm not being targeted myself? And so the well is really poisoned here in light of what's happened over the last year and a half in particular.
8: Dr. Chris Preble with us. He's a senior fellow and director of the Reimagining U.S. Grand Strategy Program at the Stimson Center. It's a nonpartisan national think tank in Washington, D.C. He's also a veteran U.S. Navy commissioned officer, which is why I'm going to ask you this. Tell me about what you're hearing on the USS Lincoln, the conditions, the long stay in the Gulf. Give us a sense of how you're reading these stories.
9: Sure. I mean, it's no fun to be on a long deployment, and it's no fun to be on a deployment that's extended multiple times. Which has certainly happened with the Lincoln, but with other ships that have been involved in these operations over the last number of months. The U.S. Navy, there's only so many ships, and it's a big ocean, and they have been on station for a very, very long time. You don't have the traditional port visits. The ports are dangerous to pull into. They're vulnerable. You can resupply at sea, but that's not the same. So it does not surprise me to hear some of the stories about morale and conditions on the Lincoln and other ships that have been deployed with it. It's a very, very long time to be at sea. Like I said, the conditions sound pretty horrendous. Look, don't get me wrong. I mean, naval officers, naval crews, they're professionals. They know what it's like to operate under intense conditions over long periods of time. And that's exactly what they're doing. And I don't doubt that they're performing in a professional manner, and yet it does wear on you over a number of many weeks and now many months for many of the ships in this group.
8: The thousands of strikes that have landed inside Iran doesn't seem to have brought them to the table and it doesn't seem that they ran scared. What is the next strategy for the United States to somehow open the Strait of Hormuz?
9: Well, I think we've seen the real limits of air power in this war. I mean, it's not the first time that we've seen these limits. There are certain things that you can do with air power. You can destroy things. You can hit them even with great precision like the United States military does. And yet, if you're facing a determined foe, and especially one that's to conceal some of their smaller weapons and drones, to be able to rebuild their launch facilities and things like that, to hide their missiles. It requires a kind of tempo and strikes that are so intensive and continue over many weeks. Otherwise, they're going to reconstitute. That's exactly what they've done. They're confronting, I think, and the reason why they've closed the strait and they haven't closed it in previous incidents is they see this as an existential danger. They see this truly as life or death. And so they're prepared to go, I think, to extraordinary lengths, to try to stay in power and to stay alive, frankly. Because again, they've seen a number of their compatriots, targeted and killed. And so I think that you're likely to see them continue to resist very, very strongly.
8: Dr. Christopher Preble, how does this end?
9: Well, I think, as with most wars, the wars typically end with some kind of negotiated settlement. I think there were some of us, I will confess, that I was moderately hopeful. I think optimistic would be too strong, that we were talking about the memorandum of understanding from 60 days ago. I was hopeful that both sides would adhere to its terms, but that wasn't the case. But I think something like that, some kind of a memorandum, some kind of an agreement between the two sides to at least stand down is probably the best we can hope for in the short term. But as it stands right now, neither side sees the benefit of a deal, and so they're just sort of hunkering down for a protracted crisis. In the meantime, of course, we've seen the price of oil and price of gasoline go up. Here in the United States and other parts of the world, there are actual shortages, and it's not just that they're paying more, but they can't actually get the fuel they need. So this is not just a crisis here for the United States; it's a crisis globally.
8: Yeah, I don't understand, it's so hard to comprehend how the Strait of Hormuz is closed, and yet gas prices are $3.60, $3.70.
9: Yep.
8: I mean, I would think they'd be a lot higher. I mean, I think
9: I agree.
8: Why are gas prices relatively cheap considering everything that's going on?
9: It's a great question. First of all, we have to recognize that the percentage of oil that is consumed in the United States that comes from the Persian Gulf is a small fraction, maybe 5% of the total, 5-7% of the total. Most of our oil comes from Canada and the United States itself. But when the price of oil, the barrel of oil price goes up, everyone pays it. It's like a big bathtub. What we know is that many countries had reserves, and those reserves have been drawn down, but that has softened the supply shocks. Some of the oil has been able to leave the region not through the Gulf, but through pipelines, and they're trying to increase the flow of oil through pipelines. Some of that has accounted for it. But the bottom line, by the statistics that I've seen, is probably a third as much oil is getting out of the strait as prior to the crisis, maybe half. The administration says half, but I think it's probably closer to a third as much. And so when you're going to have a supply shock like that, it is going to be felt. Right now it's being softened by the reserves that are being drawn down, but that can't last forever.
8: Yeah, and so the scary part is if this goes on for much longer, expect gas prices to go much higher.
9: I think so. I mean, I think I agree with you that we would have expected to see them go even higher. I think the explanation for why they haven't is because that some folks have been able to reduce their consumption of imported oil through reserves and some cuts in imports. But eventually it's going to start to bite. And that's why this crisis, as it drags on, that's the likely scenario is rising prices.
8: I have about a minute and a half left with you, and I thank you for your time. What do you make of the stories that the United States is out of munitions and that we're using munitions that cost $2-4 million every time Iran uses a drone that costs $30,000?
9: It's true. I mean, the what the military calls the cost exchange ratio, what you're hitting, what your threat, we use very, very expensive weapons to intercept. You know, sometimes you're trying to use two or three of these weapons to intercept a single drone. Those drones can be manufactured very quickly. The interceptors cannot be. Even if we were to significantly increase the rate of production, we're still talking about, you know, hundreds or at most thousands of weapons, and it takes many months to produce those weapons. We're not out of weapons, but the high-end interceptors are definitely under strain, and some long-range strike missiles as well have been, the inventories have definitely been drawn down, and it's going to take time for the United States to replenish those stocks.
8: So we're in a bit of a pickle here, bottom line, when it's all said and done.
9: I think that's a good way to put it, sir. Yes, that's right. It's a very tough situation, and the Iranians right now seem, you know, their back's against the wall, and they see very little benefit in capitulating. To them, it would be, you know, that would surrender of any kind would be catastrophic, and so they're dug in.
8: Chris Preble is with us, senior fellow at the Stimson Center, co-host of a podcast called Net Assessment. He's also a veteran U.S. Navy commissioned officer and a senior fellow at the Stimson Center. It's a nonpartisan national security think tank in Washington, D.C. Doctor, thanks for your time. Insight, great, great insight. Thank you, sir.
9: Thank you, sir.
8: You got it. America at Night, back in a moment.
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1: All right. We've had a busy hour talking with Scott McFarland and a think tank guy to talk about all the things that's going on in the Middle East. So a little more lighter fare next hour. We got a book author who's written a book called The Nerd Reich, and this is a look at Silicon Valley, which, oddly enough, used to be very, very liberal. I know quite a number of people who driving Teslas and Elon Musk's Teslas who were as progressive as could progressive could get. And all of a sudden, there was a sharp turn to the right. And now some people are even saying a sharp turn out of the conservative movement into fascism. There's a new book out called The Nerd Reich, which is getting a lot of attention. So we will check in with Gil Duran, the author of that book, coming up here in next hour. And then, is anybody paying attention to this murder trial in Vegas over Tupac Shakur? I find this strangely uninteresting, only because this Keefe D, who they say is the one who was in the back seat, he didn't even pull the trigger. No one's saying he pulled the trigger, but he was there and won't say who pulled the trigger. It's 30 years later. I seem like they're kind of reaching from what I'm reading. I'm really just kind of disinterested in the whole thing. You got Suge Knight sitting in jail who clearly knows what's going on but isn't talking. I don't know if they got this guy because he made some statements in a book. Maybe we'll talk about that.
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7: News this hour from Town Hall. I'm Jason Walker. President Trump threatening to take action in Oman.
8: President Trump is reportedly threatening to bomb Oman, which is a U.S. ally, if the country gets in the way of his administration's own talks with Iran. The two countries have been separately negotiating with Tehran to reopen the Strait of Hormuz. It's unclear where things stand now between the U.S. and Iran, as the 60-day memorandum of understanding is expiring.
7: That is correspondent Laura Winters reporting. A lawmaker might just be in a lot of hot water as the House Ethics Committee is investigating him over allegations of sexual misconduct. Correspondent Bernie Bennett has more.
9: The investigation of California Democrat Jimmy Gomez comes as the House is poised to consider ethics overhaul legislation as soon as next month that would, among other things, ban lawmakers from having sexual relationships with all congressional aides. The New York Post previously reported that Gomez had an intimate encounter with a House staffer. In a statement Monday, Gomez acknowledged cheating on his wife in years past, but maintained that his extramarital affairs were, quote, consensual in nature and haven't violated the law or House ethics rules. Bernie Bennett, Washington.
7: ICE is pitching a plan to help shield local police officers who make immigration arrests from possible financial consequences if they are accused of any type of misconduct. Agency is proposing to subsidize liability insurance for state and local officers who are trained and then deputized to enforce federal immigration laws. Luigi Mangione's state murder trial and the killing of UnitedHealthcare CEO Brian Thompson has been postponed indefinitely. His lawyers seek to have the case dismissed on double jeopardy grounds after he pled guilty to federal charges last week. More on these stories, townhall.com.
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7: There is controversy. The Justice Department's internal watchdog now reviewing a practice by federal law enforcement to allow fentanyl to hit the streets in order to build bigger trafficking cases. More from Donna Warder.
11: Current and former agents with the U.S. Drug Enforcement Administration say that when federal law enforcement knows of drug shipments but allows them to go into communities so they can build a bigger case against traffickers, it's gambling with public safety and may violate Justice Department rules. It comes less than 2 months after an Associated Press investigation found that DEA agents repeatedly monitored but did not seize major shipments of fentanyl in New Mexico between 2023 and 2025. The White House last year designated the synthetic opioid a weapon of mass destruction. Donna Warder, Washington.
7: Breaking news and analysis at townhall.com. Stampede at a Hindu temple in India. Here's Charles de la Desma.
12: A deadly stampede has broken out at a Hindu temple in India's Bihar state, killing people and injuring many more. According to preliminary reports, an electric wire snapped outside the temple premises early in the morning, sparking panic as devotees rushed to escape what they feared was a risk of electrocution. A section of the barricades collapsed under the weight of the surging crowd, leading to a crush in which people fell over one another, according to Shalendra Kumar, a civil official. The incident occurred near Ashok Dham Temple in Lakhisarai district, as thousands of devotees gathered to offer prayers on the third Monday of Shravan. I'm Charles de la Desma.
7: Wildfires continue in Europe. Firefighters battling blazes. Belgium, Germany, Greece, and France. Europe has been experiencing one of the hottest summers in several years. More on these stories, townhall.com.

0: Westwood One presents America at Night. 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
1: All right, thanks for checking in. As always, tonight we've been looking forward to this for a while. The book debuts tomorrow. It's called The Nerd Reich, Silicon Valley Fascism and the War on Democracy. The Nerd Reich explains the origins, the strategies, and the ambitions of Silicon Valley's billionaires. Gil Durant exposes the world's richest men are building not just new tech, but a new political order. Gil Durant, the author of a book that comes out tomorrow, The Nerd Reich, from Simon & Schuster, Silicon Valley Fascism and the War on Democracy. Gil, welcome to America at Night.
2: Thank you for having me.
1: You've lived in Northern California, and you've worked for the Sacramento Bee and the San Francisco Examiner, so you've seen firsthand and lived with this over the last number of years. Take me through this, and let's go all the way back. I thought, and a lot of people thought, that Silicon Valley was very liberal, and Google's first do no harm, and it's going to be free and open for the world to sort of save the world. What happened to those people?
2: The Google slogan was don't be evil, which is funny because in political messaging and cognitive science terms, you never say the thing you're not going to do because that puts in mind the thing that you're saying, which is you're going to be evil if you're saying don't be evil. And it turns out that free wasn't really free. Free meant us giving up all of our data and privacy to enrich a handful of billionaire oligarch companies. So everything that's free on the internet is actually costing a lot in terms of our data, our privacy, and our information. And I think if you look back to the history of Silicon Valley, there's long been a sort of right-wing streak that was often described as libertarian, but that actually wasn't libertarian at all. It was anti-government to a certain extent, but at the same time, it was anti-government ideas espoused by guys who would later become government contractors. Surveillance contractors, military contractors, space contractors. And as it turns out, what's happening now is that they weren't against government. They were against the government they weren't in control of. And now they're taking control of government, and we can see their true face, which is that they are authoritarian, they're fascist, and they seek not only domination of the country, but domination of the world and of the universe, if you look into their deeper, weirder ideas. And there were some writers along the way who saw this. Paulina Borges.

0: wealth creates insanity. Extreme wealth, I should say, creates insanity. I think there's a certain level of wealth where people can be happy and be productive and positive. But once people are into the multi-billions or the low trillions, things tend to go a bit awry. And I think part of what we're seeing now is an outbreak of global billionaire psychosis. Men who, many of whom are basically federal government welfare queens who got their wealth because of government contracts, tax breaks, and investments, now feeling like their wealth and their power and influence entitles them to rival the very government that created them. And this is not a new problem, really. The Greeks knew about this problem, and they called it oligarchy, when you have rule by a wealthy elite whose only credibility, whose only justification for their power is that they own things. And in the Greek version, oligarchy always leads to rapid decline, collapse, and a violent revolution of the masses that puts the oligarchs back in their place. Unfortunately, the billionaire class isn't really interested in reading things that challenge their narrative, so they're not really clear on how oligarchy is sowing the seeds of their own destruction. But it's a huge problem we're confronting right now in our time in a system that was designed to balance out different powers so that no one group can suddenly seize power. But the fatal flaw in American democracy is that money buys power and influence, and the billionaires of Silicon Valley are trying to buy it all at once.
1: Gil Duran, our guest. The book is called The Nerd Reich, like the Third Reich, The Nerd Reich, Silicon Valley Fascism and the War on Democracy. The book debuts tomorrow, courtesy of Simon & Schuster. You talk about Peter Thiel, Elon Musk, and others, and we'll get to that. But let me ask you this, Gil. Maybe they're just playing a game of Republicans are in office, Trump's in office, and we got to stay close to him. And when a Democrat gets back into office, we're going to stay close to him. So it's not left, right, center, or fascism. It's, hey, we need to make sure that we're friendly with the person who's in power.
0: Well, I think it's a little worse than that even, because these guys are not really Republicans. And if you look deeper into what they talk about, I think the clearest way to put it is in the words of Balaji Srinivasan, who's a Peter Thiel protege who wrote a book in 2022 called The Network State, How to Start a New Country. This is a book about this idea where tech billionaires will buy pieces of land, recruit people to come there, and create their own private countries. And the way Srinivasan describes it, the red tribe, the Republicans, will partner with the gray tribe, these tech billionaires and their followers, to defeat and purge the blue tribe, the Democrats. And that seems simple enough as a political calculation. But what Srinivasan says is that the red tribe is the past. Republicans are the past, a bunch of old, dusty ideas about religion and social order that don't really matter anymore. And that the blue tribe, the Democrats, are the present, this sort of liberal democracy moment where we accept that people have different religions, but other people get rights as well, and we're progressing towards some more equitable vision of the future. But that the gray tribe is the future, this tech-ruled populace who will live their lives in the machine and be part of some kind of AI-based, crypto-based transcendence. So they see Trump and the Republican Party as a useful tool and weapon for getting more of what they want. But definitely no doubt, if Democrats take power, these guys have enough power to buy both sides, right? So you have a lot of Democrats who aren't directly criticizing the tech billionaires because they also want the tech billionaire money for their campaigns. And what the Trump MAGA movement provides is a chance for these guys to move more quickly to accelerate their project toward the collapse of the country and what they perceive as a collapse of democracy. I'm not saying any of that's possible, but this is what they talk about. This is what they foresee as the future. But with the Democrats, they'll get there the same way, just a bit slower and more calmly, and in a language that doesn't necessarily warn people of the extremist nature of these ideas. And one thing that gives me hope, because a lot of the stuff that I write about is pretty dark, and people are enjoying my book and think it's well written, but some of them also think it's depressing, and I hope they wait till the end because it gets a little more hopeful. we're seeing all over the country.

0: Republicans uniting with Democrats and independents to oppose billionaire power in the form of these data centers that are cropping up everywhere like an alien invasion. So I think that as divided as our country is, this billionaire power grab provides an opportunity for us to unite around the simple principle that this is supposed to be a government of the people, by the people, and for the people, not of the billionaires, by the billionaires, and for the billionaires.
1: Gil, hold that thought. Gil Duran, our guest. The book is called The Nerd Reich. It drops tomorrow. Simon & Schuster is the publisher. You have a question, you can certainly text it, 1-844-2-McGraw, 1-844-262-4729. I'll try and work it into the conversation. More with Gil Duran and the book, The Nerd Reich, back in a moment.
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9: Now. We tend not to think about now. We dream about tomorrow, relive yesterday. But sometimes we don't see what's right in front of us. Victory over cancer is in front of us. Right now, cancer research is saving lives. 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Right now, 1 out of every 2 men and 1 out of every 3 women will get cancer in their lifetime. 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
1: Simon & Schuster is out with a new book tomorrow called The Nerd Reich. It's getting a lot of attention. Silicon Valley Fascism and the War on Democracy. Gil Duran is a journalist, works for the San Francisco Examiner, worked for the Sacramento Bee, grew up in the area. Now he's an independent journalist. He publishes two newsletters, The Nerd Reich, focused on tech politics, and Frame Lab, focused on political language. Gil, talk to me about this book, The Sovereign Individual, and how that turned Peter Thiel around, and how you think that's where all of this got started.
0: The Sovereign Individual was published in 1997, and it's this kooky, apocalyptic business book written by two guys who had this whole thriving newsletter back in the 80s and 90s, where they were constantly predicting some kind of depression or economic collapse. But here's the gold and other things you can buy in order to hedge against this collapse. But The Sovereign Individual was their magnum opus, published in 97, when there were a lot of kind of doom-tinged 21st century books being published. And the main thing you know about The Sovereign Individual is that it prophesied that in the 21st century, nation states like the United States would collapse because of technology. And the two technologies in particular that would bring about this collapse were something called cyber currency, a new kind of digital currency that would undermine government authority and allow wealthy people to exfiltrate their wealth from the welfare state, and something called advanced automation, which would replace most jobs and thereby lead to a collapse of the economy, which we would call AI today. This is the promise of the AI industry. And most reviewers dismissed it as a kooky, apocalyptic-tinged conspiracy theory. But it had some fans, one of whom was Peter Thiel, who was then a young man in Palo Alto in Silicon Valley, looking for his direction in life. And Peter Thiel has credited The Sovereign Individual with helping to inspire the decision to create PayPal, which was an effort to get ahead of this supposed digital currency that was coming. PayPal didn't actually do that. It became a pretty basic digital payment system, but it did provide Thiel with the basis of his fortune, making him multimillionaire when it sold. And that, in turn, he was able to leverage into becoming a billionaire. So if you look at what's happening now in 2025, 2026, AI and crypto have become major forces in society. The promise of the AI industry is that it will kill all jobs and, quite possibly, we don't do it right, wipe humanity off the face of the planet. Crypto, which is actually used by very few people in society, the crypto cartels, I don't really call them an industry because it's not really an industry, are now the biggest player in American politics, spending hundreds of millions of dollars in the elections, essentially holding a gun to the head of our democracy, and anybody who votes against their interests will get millions and tens of millions of dollars thrown against them. So this radicalized Peter Thiel, and I think if you read The Sovereign Individual, shows you the world that he foresees. And in the meantime, because of his money, he's become one of the most influential people in American politics, not only because of his wealth, but because of Palantir, this massive surveillance government contractor that is completely embedded in our government and a part of everything from the military to the intelligence agencies to the ICE operations taking place across the nation. And it's bizarre that someone who has these radical beliefs has captured so much power in our political system, especially when you consider that he wasn't even born here. Peter Thiel was born in Germany. He's an immigrant. And he is now at the heart of a cult that I call apocalypse capitalism, of fellow-minded billionaires who also, in their own way, adhere to these ideas in The Sovereign Individual that technology will end the United States of America in the 21st century, and that that's not necessarily a bad thing, but that's a thing we can profit off of, that certain people can profit off of. The people who will profit off of this, according to the book, are the so-called sovereign individuals, these wealthy individuals who will follow the advice of the book to invest wisely and gather multiple passports and then travel the planet living in different jurisdictions that will now cater to this new class of elites who owe no allegiance to any country and are able to choose whatever laws, regulations, and taxation policies they wish to follow. So that's a lot to take in, but the last thing I would say is this. When this crazy damn book was reissued in 2020, Peter Thiel wrote the introduction. And so if you don't believe me, you can go get that book, read Thiel's introduction, and then read what that book says, and you will understand that everything I'm telling you is just a Cliff's Notes version of what's in that crazy book.
1: What's interesting about this is that if you don't have Peter Thiel, you don't have J.D. Vance. And I'll go one step further. If you don't have Google, right, Google's Sergey Brin's ex-wife basically financed RFK Jr.'s presidential run. And so you have Peter Thiel bringing J.D. Vance to the table, and you've got RFK Jr. being brought to the table by a Google co-founder.
0: Yeah, money does not give you wisdom or courage or morality or sense, but it gives you power. And with that power, you can do anything. I mean, Sergey Brin's ex is a billionaire because she was married to Sergey Brin. She didn't do anything for that money, right? But she has the power to put RFK in power through Donald Trump. The same thing with Peter Thiel. I don't think most people understand the degree to which J.D. Vance is almost entirely a creation of Peter Thiel. At every step of Vance's career, it's been Peter Thiel funding him and promoting him. They met when J.D. Vance was in Yale Law School, and Thiel went there to give a talk because he likes to give talks to people in elite schools who are about to graduate to share his ideas. And J.D. Vance has called it one of the most significant moments of his life and said that Peter Thiel was possibly the most intelligent person he'd ever met. Well, because of Thiel's speech at Yale, J.D. Vance decides not to become a lawyer. Think about that. You're from a poor community, you get into Yale Law School, and you decide not to become a lawyer. Instead, he went to Silicon Valley and became a venture capitalist at a firm co-founded by Peter Thiel. Vance was a mediocre venture capitalist, but he decided to go back to Ohio and start his own fund with investment from Peter Thiel. A couple of years later, he decided to run for Senate, and he did so with $15 million from Peter Thiel, which set a record for the largest amount of money ever spent by a single individual in a Senate race. And so Peter Thiel is the reason we have J.D. Vance.
1: Hold that thought. That is Gil Duran. The book is called The Nerd Reich, Silicon Valley Fascism and the War on Democracy. Lots more to get to with this new book that drops tomorrow, courtesy of Simon & Schuster. America at Night, back in a moment.
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21: With SRN News, I'm Jason Walker. Deadly stretch of unsettled weather continuing with thunderstorms, heavy rain, flash flooding, and more in an ongoing threat from the Midwest through the Mid-Atlantic. National Weather Service says rounds of very heavy rain, strong thunderstorms will continue before a cold front of all things sweeps through the weather pattern and takes it out the East Coast later Tuesday night. A marathon meeting between U.S. negotiator Jared Kushner and Israeli Prime Minister Benjamin Netanyahu, leaving the fate of the Gaza ceasefire unclear. Officials have signaled moderate optimism following Monday's talks, but offered no concrete commitment by Israel. And ICE is pitching a plan to help shield local police officers who make immigration arrests from possible financial consequences. SRN News.
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1: Gil Duran is our guest, journalist from the San Francisco area. He worked as an editorial page editor for the San Francisco Examiner, worked as an opinion editor for the Sacramento Bee, and now is an independent journalist and out with this brand new book called The Nerd Reich, Silicon Valley Fascism and the War on the Democracy. Gil, a lot of people will criticize you because Peter Thiel is a conservative or Elon Musk is a conservative, but the secondary headline is Silicon Valley Fascism. Are they conservatives or are they fascists, or do they even care what party you're from? All they're looking for is world domination.
0: The latter is correct. It's about world domination. As I mentioned earlier, one of Peter Thiel's proteges described the Red Tribe, the Republicans, as the past. So say they see the Trump MAGA movement as fuel to get them to where they're going. Later on, they have no use for any red hat evangelical Christian who's a Republican, who believes in America and the flag, who thinks this country is important. That's the past. The future is this new nationless global order where crypto and AI are the powers, and everyone who's not a part of that, who's not included in that, is outside of the digital fortress gates. So, I mean, I came up through Democratic politics. I was an advisor to Senator Feinstein, to Kamala Harris when she was Attorney General, to Governor Jerry Brown. I have a lot of differences with Republicans, but I think that people need to understand this is not really a partisan issue. This is about whether you believe that the United States of America is a special country that deserves to survive and that is important to a better future for the entire world. If you don't believe that, feel free to be on the side of Peter Thiel and Elon Musk, who, by the way, aren't even from this country, right? They are from other countries. They've come here and they've become billionaires. They become the most successful and wealthy people on earth. No one should be more happy with this country than these guys. But instead, they have this idea that it would be better if it didn't exist, if democracy was torn down. And in democracy, you'd always get what you want. And that's what offends them, right? Because they want to get anything they want whenever they want it. But that system doesn't work. A system where the wealthy get whatever they want doesn't work. And I think people all over the country who are fighting against these data centers understand on a very visceral, physical, personal level what's going on here. This is a question of whether the billionaires rule the future or where the people still have the voice. We can have billionaires or we can have democracy. We cannot have both. And not because we hate billionaires or wealth or success, but because the billionaires have declared war on democracy. And you can see it happening all over the country. And with the main marketing strategy of AI, which at best is promising it'll kill all the jobs, and at worst is promising to wipe out all of humanity if it's not done right, why would we pursue this thing that is so allegedly dangerous? It doesn't make any sense unless you're a billionaire and you stand to profit from this technology.
1: Gil Duran, what did you learn about the algorithms and the propaganda and the social media? I call it a modern-day Tokyo Rose, much more in influential. But what did you learn about the algorithms and social media?
0: We largely no longer decide what we want to read, what we want to hear, what we want to see. If you're using digital media, it's being decided for you by algorithms. And that could be good in some cases if you're careful, if you know how to manage your algorithms so that you get stuff you're really interested in. But especially on platforms like X and Facebook, you're increasingly fed bad things that will enrage you, that will anger you, that will polarize you against your fellow Americans. And the reason you're being polarized isn't necessarily because there's a nefarious plot to make you more right wing. That's part of it. But it's because things that make you angry, things that make you fight, get more traction on social media. And the whole point of social media is to keep you glued to it for as long as possible. They are buying your time. They're after your time. And so I think it's really important in the 21st century to look for ways to control what you take in. Don't sit there just scrolling video after video on the algorithm. Go read a paper book. Check something out from the library. Listen to a radio show that was curated by human producers and is hosted by human people. Increasingly, it's going to get harder and harder to find things that are human. And I think that's the main point I would make about algorithms. Find things that are human. Let's create an economy for humans, because what these billionaires have in mind is an economy based on algorithms, bots, and AI, where no one human is involved, and it's just harvesting our eyeballs, our attention, and our money into the machine. And that's very much the future these people see, a future where it's just AIs talking to AIs and generating crypto, and it's not clear where human beings fit into that equation. So we have to fight to make sure that there's still a demand for human work and human attention, because the moment we give in to this AI algorithm bot-driven world, there's no place for us anymore. We're digging our own graves with that.
1: Gil Duran, our guest. The book is called The Nerd Reich. Tell me about Elon Musk. Elon Musk was once championed by the left, and now you drive around and you see people driving Teslas that say, I bought this Tesla before Elon Musk lost his mind. What happened to Elon Musk, and what happened to the perception of Elon Musk?
0: Well, Elon Musk got way too rich, right? So kind of an example of billionaire psychosis to a certain degree. He also ended up having a trans daughter, which broke his mind. He was not able to handle that like a healthy man or father or human being. He decided to declare war on trans people, who were a very small percentage of the population, and there's no reason why we need to bully them the way Elon Musk is. But I think Elon Musk, look, you know, there's an old saying that absolute power corrupts absolutely. Elon Musk got very powerful, and now we're seeing his true face. He doesn't, you know, he thinks he's bigger than the government. He thinks he's bigger than the country. And he's acting sort of as his own nation above everybody else. He's got the satellites. He's got the cars. He's got our space program. And that power has corrupted his mind absolutely. And, you know, Elon clearly has some things he's good at. He's become very important and very connected to certain technologies. But about a lot of things, he's really idiotic. I mean, in April of 2020, he predicted that the pandemic would be over in a month and there would be no more deaths. And, you know, millions of more people died. So one thing about billionaires is that they think they're good at everything, even when they're not. And most of us know what we're good at and what we're not good at. I'm a good writer. I'm good at politics. I'm not good at calculus. I'm not going to try to be your calculus teacher. But with a billionaire, there's no line between that. And so I think Elon's a tragic case. I remember thinking positive things about Elon. And instead, you know, and he's got this sort of anti-government bent, yet he's literally a federal government welfare queen. I mean, most of Elon's fortune would have been impossible without government investment. And so it's not clear why he is so opposed to government. At the same time, it's not clear why our government has broken up so much power to the private sector and created these monsters who think they have now the right to challenge and rival the power of the government. So it's a really serious existential problem we face.
1: Gail, talk about cryptocurrency, because I still honestly still don't quite get it. I mean, I understand the concept of it, but I can't walk to my store and use crypto to buy a soda. Donald Trump was very much against it. Now he's very much into it. A lot of people were against it. Now they're for it. But what is it's really? I mean, this is like tinfoil hat stuff for you to say that this is about world domination and some type of third world order where they live outside the norms of the United States law.
0: Well, if you look at the original idea behind crypto, that's exactly what its originators and original supporters say about crypto. Crypto was designed as an anti-government technology, something that would replace the dollar and allow anti-government activists to escape government scrutiny. That's not what it has become, right? You can't totally escape taxation with crypto. But the idea of crypto is that when the dollar fails, crypto will remain strong. And that, in fact, crypto and Bitcoin specifically will become the new reserve currency of the world. The problem is that there's really no use case for crypto. In the places where it's been tried, like El Salvador, nobody wants it, because you could have $5 one minute and $1.50 the next. It goes up and down in a very extreme way. And the supporters of crypto claim it's anti-deflationary and anti-inflationary, but it's the most wildly deflationary and inflationary form of supposed currency you can get. And so it's mostly been useful for drug traffickers, for human traffickers, for terrorists, for rogue nations like North Korea and Iran. And now it's found its ultimate use case, which is political corruption. Donald Trump, who said that crypto was a scam against the dollar and spent years agitating against crypto and mocking crypto, became a crypto billionaire on the day that he returned to the White House and has now become the crypto bro in chief. Of course, the problem is last year the Trump family had $5 billion in crypto wealth, and now they're down to like 1.2 because crypto is so corrupt and weird and weak that it's collapsed by $4 billion apparently in the past year for the Trump family. But it's become a vehicle for corruption. People can put money into Trump's coins, pay Trump, curry favor with Trump, and Trump's entire regime is fueled by crypto. And that's a huge problem, because what is crypto for besides this? It's not really clear.
1: And if it's good enough for Trump, then it's good enough for Gavin Newsom and everybody else on the Democratic side.
0: Yeah, Democrats are lining up. You know, the only people more addicted to billionaire money than the Republicans are the Democrats. And so you don't see people like Gavin Newsom, who claim to be running for president, you don't see them challenging directly billionaire power or speaking against the crypto cartels becoming the largest power in our political funding system. And that's because they hope to get the money as well. But I think that we need to look for leaders, and there could be leaders on the right as well as the left, who are particularly and specifically speaking to the problem of billionaire power and how it's taking over our country. Because otherwise, we're just going to lose to these guys. They're going to buy it. They're going to break it. They're going to own it. And you don't see that really coming from Newsom. There are some leaders who are speaking directly about billionaire power. But, if Gavin Newsom were to criticize these oligarchs, he would have quite a lot of power and gravitas because he's the governor of California, where a lot of them live. Instead, he chooses to sidestep the whole conversation and focus on Trump. I should also say that Peter Thiel donated to his gubernatorial campaign at one point in the past. So I think the politics of the future has to recognize this threat to all of us posed by a handful of wealthy men. And, while it's hard to get over our partisan differences, we have to realize that this is the common enemy.
1: Gil Durand, a couple more minutes with you. The book is called The Nerd Reich, Silicon Valley Fascism and the War on Democracy. Simon Schuster, it drops tomorrow where all fine books are sold. Gil, let's end on a positive note. I got about 3 minutes left. You mentioned data centers and the pushback on the left and the right. It's something fierce. I mean, we're seeing conservative communities. We're seeing liberal states push back against this. Do you think they have a fighting chance? Do you think it's a legitimate chance to stop these data centers? Or these data centers are just too powerful, too strong, too much taxes? This is just a blip on the radar. What do you think?
0: Well, we absolutely have the power, and we're already seeing victories across the country. And I would note that the people doing this, fighting against these things, are not people who would normally consider themselves activists. They're American citizens who become activated by this threat to their community. And at the very least, we have to demand a place at the table to negotiate what the future is going to be. The future being forced on us is this idea that AI is going to eat everything, and then at the end of that, when we have no meaning and no work and no purpose in our lives, we're all just going to get some kind of check from the government, which will be an AI company, and that will somehow meet our needs, this sort of universal extreme wealth, universal basic income. But isn't that socialism? Isn't that Silicon Valley socialism? And why should we trust anything these billionaires say when they also cut USAID, delivering a massive hit to the poorest people in the world? We already have abundance. As we all know, it's not really being shared or distributed in a rational way that would be better for the economy. So what kind of economy are we going to have if nobody has a job and can buy anything? So I think the data centers are a physical, visceral manifestation of billionaire power, and we're already seeing them be defeated. You know, there are only 1,000 billionaires in the United States. And there's over 300 million people. This is over when we want it. We have the power to do it. We just have to wake up and realize what the threat is, and we have to make it stop. Or else the whole future of our country and of our children and their children are going to be in very grave danger, and they're going to wonder why we sat here watching it happen. Fortunately, people are standing up, they're speaking out, and they're putting a stop to it in their own way. The question is how we unite that into a much bigger movement that recognizes the overall problem and deals with it definitively.
1: Yeah, Elon Musk did come out with universal income. That was one of his ideas. It is Gil Duran. The book is called The Nerd Reich, Silicon Valley Fascism and the War on Democracy. The book drops tomorrow. Gil Duran, thank you for an interesting hour. Good luck on the book tour, and we hope to talk to you down the road.
0: Thank you so much.
1: You got it. Gil Duran, The Nerd Reich, Silicon Valley Fascism and the War on Democracy. America at Night, back in a moment.
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13: Text line's going crazy. 1-844-2-McGraw, 1-844-262-4729. Scott in St. Louis, who's off the banned list, says, I think this author is exaggerating the danger of Thiel and Elon Musk. Manassas, Virginia checks in. You guys are really cooking up the conspiracy theories tonight, McGraw. Of course, Donald Trump is going to make money when he can, but he doesn't make it the way Joe Biden and Nancy Pelosi make their money. Trump operates above the table, not below the table. Glenn in New Mexico says the fellow being interviewed this hour is right on. John in Rhode Island, please get Gil off the air. Steve in Florida says this guy is telling it like it is. What is the name of his book? The name of his book is The Nerd Reich, Silicon Valley Fascism and the War on Democracy. Those are just some of the text messages we got today. Of course, we also got this one from Alabama. Bring back Rich Valdez. So there you go. They're all over the board tonight. All right, phone numbers, 1-844-2-McGraw, 1-844-262-4729. We're going to take a break for top of the hour. When we come back, we'll have open phones. We got plenty of some more text messages to get to. We'll get some phone calls going. And, of course, we got some voicemails as well. So we love first-time callers. We can talk about anything we talked about here tonight or anything on your mind, anything of interest. And how about Joshua Baez of the St. Louis Cardinals hitting three home runs in his debut game in Wrigley Field? So we can talk a little baseball, too, if you want to. Lots to get to still. Third hour straight ahead. Our executive director is Alex Hinton. Our engineer tonight is Richard Good. I'm McGraw-Millhaven. And this is America at Night on Westwood One.

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7: News this hour from Town Hall. I'm Jason Walker. They are, of course, allies, but apparently they're at odds right now, the United States and Oman. Here's correspondent Luke Garrett.
8: After Iran said it was working to finalize a joint statement with Oman on a plan to manage shipping through the Strait of Hormuz, President Trump made a threat that he would bomb Oman if it got in the way of a deal. Details have previously emerged that Oman and Iran would reopen the strait with ships entering through a route close to Iran and exiting through a route close to Oman without paying fees or tolls during an interim period. Speaking to a Fox News reporter, Trump threatened Oman not to get in the way of any potential deal, though Fox News did not provide audio of the interview.
7: And again, a very long session between U.S. and Israeli negotiators. Those talks leaving the fate of Gaza, the ceasefire, unclear. Belgian wildfire approaching Germany as Greece probes another deadly blaze. Here's Charles de la Desma.
9: Belgium was battling one of its largest wildfires. Despite cooler weather and rain, the blaze in the high fens is moving near Germany and has burned around 12 square miles. Firefighters from several countries are assisting, but some areas remain inaccessible. In Greece, a fire near Athens' main airport has been quickly controlled, and investigators are looking into a deadly fire on Salamina Island. In France, a fire in the southwestern Landes region is under control, allowing some residents to return home. Europe's experiencing one of its hottest summers on record. I'm Charles de la Desma.
7: And here at home, a deadly stretch of unsettled weather continuing with thunderstorms, heavy rain, flash flooding, and more. An ongoing threat now from the Midwest to the Mid-Atlantic. Forecasters say heavy rain and thunderstorms, though, should be tapering off late Tuesday. More on these stories, townhall.com.
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7: Well, there appears to be plenty of support on Capitol Hill to keep our clocks the same time year-round. Here's correspondent Laura Winters.
11: The days of springing forward and falling back may soon be coming to an end. Lawmakers on Capitol Hill have heard from voters who clearly have had more than enough of changing the car clocks, microwaves, ovens, and watches twice a year. The House has voted to make daylight saving time permanent and end that twice a year irritating routine. President Trump also supports this.
7: Well, kindergarten vaccination rates declining again, with exemptions reaching a record high. Federal data released Monday shows 4.2% of kids are exempted from vaccine requirements. That's up from 3.6% the previous year. Wall Street, the Dow dropped 272 points. Breaking news and analysis, townhall.com. Well, more on the stocks now as they headed south for the day.
12: U.S. stocks slipped further from their record heights on Wall Street after rising oil prices cranked up the pressure on inflation and financial markets. The S&P 500 fell 0.5% Monday, but remains near its all-time high set on Thursday. The Dow fell 272 points, or 0.5%, and the NASDAQ composite dropped 0.3%. The yield on the 10-year Treasury note rose to 4.73%. Wall Street is near records in large part because profits are booming for big U.S. companies. Still to come this week are earnings reports from big retailers, including Home Depot, Target, and Walmart. This is Alex Vega.
7: It is called Discord, the popular platform for gamers to communicate online. It has suspended its live streams now in Brazil until further notice. That move comes reportedly following a suicide. More on these stories, townhall.com.
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15: Here's a look at your forecast on News Talk 1250 KBRF. As we go through tonight, seeing some scattered showers throughout parts of the region. 58 for our low, more rain possible early tomorrow. 77 for Tuesday's high, 53 Tuesday night, 80 sunny Wednesday, 59 on Wednesday night, Thursday 83, 60 for Thursday night's low, 82 on Friday. That is a look at your forecast on News Talk 1250 KBRF. 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
17: Yeah, homicides have fallen to record lows in cities all across the country. But the decline is perhaps most stunning in Baltimore, a city famous for its high murder rate that was sometimes called Bodymore. And also, the anybody saw The Wire, man, that was a pretty brutal look at the great city of Baltimore. In 2026, the city has recorded fewer homicides through mid-August than any other year on record. The police commissioner is aiming for fewer than 100 killings by the end of the year. Are they juking the stats? As they said on The Wire, are they juking the stats? Are these legit stats? A tally that was considered unfathomable a few years ago. So fewer than 100 killings by the year end is a real possibility for the city of Baltimore. So We can talk about that. I got some family who lives in Baltimore. I know enough about Baltimore to be dangerous. Been to a couple of Orioles games there. Have not been to a Ravens game. But I don't know if I ever told this story on the air. Anybody watching? Well, we'll get to that here. Let me get to some other news. Millions depend on Lake Powell and Lake Mead. We talked about this a week or so ago. The nation's largest wet reservoirs for water and electrical service. They've hit their lowest levels ever. Now, you got to assume it's August, so this is the driest time of the year. And so hopefully, right, as the fall comes and the spring thaw next year, these numbers at least go up a little bit. But we're getting ready for an El Nino event. And so that could have devastating effects on the largest reservoirs, Lake Powell and Lake Mead, at their lowest levels ever. The Supreme Court ruled, or rejected, I should say, a second request by President Trump to overturn that civil judgment against him after the jury found that he had sexually abused E. Jean Carroll. So that $5 million verdict stands, and he has already paid her, but he was asking the Supreme Court to reject it. They have rejected his request. So it looks like she's going to be able to keep the money. I don't know if there's any other. Never put it past President Trump to come up with another legal ruling or legal standing. But as of now, it looks like he is out of options. Let's see here. We were talking about data centers last hour. NVIDIA said it would invest, listen to this, as much as $105 billion into a data center in Ohio. NVIDIA said it would invest as much as $105 billion into a data center in

0: So the spotted jaguar. And a sad note. We'll end on a sad note here. Hayden Panettiere, I could never say her name. I thought she was great in Remember the Titans. She was the young girl who was big into football, and then Denzel Washington's daughter was just wanted to play with dolls, and the two of them had this nice little yin and yang going during that great movie, Remember the Titans. But sad news that she passes away at the age of 36. She was found in cardiac arrest. There were some other news that's sort of floating around. We'll wait for the official word, but sad to hear that she passed away. And then Tommy John passed away. The man invented, or the man created, with having the very first Tommy John surgery, right? He pitched for the California Angels, pitched for the Los Angeles Dodgers, pitched for the New York Yankees, and they came to him and said, your career's over with. And I believe it was Dr. Job at the time came to him and said, well, there's this weird procedure where we can take some of your muscle in your upper arm and put it in your lower arm. And it worked. And they called it Tommy John surgery. And it has become so prevalent now that before, once you had your ulnar nerve that was ruined and destroyed, you could never pitch again. Well, now it seems like there are pitchers today who are having this surgery as an elective in high school and college so that they can get a new nerve and new muscles for the second half of their baseball career. Pretty extraordinary stuff. But Tommy John passes away at the age of 83. All right, so that's a rundown of some of the news out there. Phone numbers, 1-844-2-McGraw, 1-844-262-4729. Let's go to Danny and Rolla for holding on. Danny, I didn't get to you Friday. Thanks for checking in. Welcome to America at Night.
1: Thanks, man. I just wanted to say, I don't know, you talked about the Tommy John passing, which was, he was a groundbreaker in that surgery.
0: Yes.
1: But I don't know, there have been baseball games, and as you know, my local station preempts, so.
0: Right.
1: Have you mentioned Joshua Baez?
0: Yes, I did earlier in the, I think at the end of the first hour, I think I mentioned Joshua Baez and the greatest debut of any player in the history of baseball.
1: Yeah, 150 years of baseball. I mean, and to be honest, he's not really done. He's hit some good balls, but they've all been outs. But I don't know that they had a doubleheader today. We took the first one against the Reds, lost the second one. But it's an amazing story that you get somebody that does something. When he hit two, there were only two other guys that had ever done that.
0: I thought it was
1: eight. Number three.
0: I thought
1: it
0: was eight.
1: Hit the third one.
0: I thought it was eight players who have hit two home runs in their very first game.
1: In the very first debut in the majors.
0: Yeah, I thought it was eight.
1: Well, it may be, but if that's true, then John Rooney was wrong, but I mean, it's possible. I don't know.
0: John Rooney's never been wrong.
1: Good call, brother. Good call.
0: John Rooney is a pro's pro. I need to check on that, but I thought I heard that Joshua Baez was the first player to hit three home runs.
1: Oh, and he definitely is that.
0: Yeah, and according to the Elias Sports Bureau, which I was reading earlier yesterday or whatever day, I think he became the ninth player to hit multiple home runs in their regular season debut.
1: Well, that's cool. That is cool. But,
0: That was really cool. But, and you can appreciate this as a Cardinal fan, Danny. That's a cool stat, Joshua Baez, and that's what makes baseball so cool, is that this guy comes up and his first major league game and his first three at-bats, he hits three home runs. The next day, he struck out three times. But

0: Go ahead.
1: You know what's really weird? And I heard this yesterday. When they called him up, he didn't have all of his equipment. So he had to borrow, I don't remember who it was.
0: Yeah, Blaze Jordan's cleats.
1: His shoes.
0: Yeah, right. And now Blaze Jordan's shoes are in Cooperstown because he wore them for the game.
1: Right.
0: Yeah, well, yeah, good stuff.
1: I did want to tell you one other thing. We went back and forth, and I said, I don't know, I'm not sure. And I'm loosely a Trump guy, but I think that Trump thought that Iran was going to be just like Venezuela. And I think he really missed the mark. That doesn't mean that I don't support what he's doing, but I will say this. I am man enough to say, to admit when I'm wrong. I was wrong. You were right. I still don't think it's going to be a forever war, but anyway,
0: well,
1: have a good
0: what
1: night,
0: am I,
1: brother.
0: What am I right on? I'm right on so many things. Narrow it down for me. Why do you think I'm right?
1: You talked about this war going on and on, and I said, dude, at the time it was like 3 weeks.
0: Yeah.
1: Well, that's been like 2 months ago or 3 months ago. So
0: no, we're going on 7 months now, yeah.
1: Well, yeah. But, well, anyway, that's what I'm saying. Okay. You were right about that. Like I said, I think he miscalculated. I still think if you look at the fanaticism with the clerics in Iran, if they had, and I don't think anybody would argue this point, if they had a nuclear weapon, they would definitely use it. They
0: I
1: have
0: don't
1: attacked.
0: Yeah, I don't think
1: butter.
0: I don't think anybody I would disagree with. I don't
1: they
0: think
1: have
0: anybody. Yeah,
1: all
0: I don't
1: of
0: think
1: their neighbors.
0: Danny, I don't think anybody I would disagree with that, and that's why I think he got international praise for back in February when he just went in and blew it up and left.
1: Well,
0: I think the
1: job ain't done, but right, I'm with
0: well,
1: you.
0: Well, you know, you push it down the line for another 3 or 4 years, and then when they get close again, you blow it up again. So, Danny, thanks for the phone call. I got to go. When we come back, I got a better stat than 3 home runs in your very first game, and that was done by a Cardinal. Anyway, we're late for break. I'll get back to it. America at Night, back in a moment.
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1: Let's get some text messages here. 1-844-2-McGraw, 1-844-262-4729. Rusty in Chicago. David Jolly is going to get it handed to him in Florida tomorrow. Springfield, Oregon checks in. The interview with Gil Duran may have been the most important discussion you've aired on America at Night. Thank you. Eden in Naples, Florida checks in. Gil Duran, a modern day Thomas Paine. Thank you, McGraw, for a wonderful interview. Washington State checks in. Baltimore used to have a murder rate of approximately 300 plus murders a year from 1988 to 1997. Safer to be in New York per capita than Baltimore. New York's, murder rates are plummeting all across the country. And, New York is, I grew up in Long Island and, I used to go to New York, you know, when to go, whatever, you know, when I was in high school and college. And, it was, you were walking over homeless people as you were leaving Penn Station. It was a bad, I remember exactly where I was, when I was, when I said, I'm moving out of New York. And we were in, we had gone to a Knicks game and we were in Penn Station. No, I'm sorry. We were out and about. It was summertime. We were out and about and we were having a couple of cocktails and I must have been 21, 22. We were in the city. We went to Penn Station to take the train home and, we were having a sandwich or a burger, waiting for the train. I don't know, 1 o'clock at night maybe. And, you were stepping over homeless people like they were rats. And you couldn't eat a burger while waiting for the train. And I thought to myself, why would I want to live here? And, moved out. Yeah. And, New York now is, it's a different world. It's safe. It's clean. A lot of the bad areas have been cleaned up. I mean, New York is a wonderfully safe place. Now it's, don't get me wrong. It's still a big city and you still got your issues, but from where it was, New York's amazing. Glenn in New Mexico checks in. Donald Trump owes her another $83 million. Yeah, he does. He's still on the hook for a couple more. That's why he's not saying, that's why he's not talking about her. Because every time he opens his mouth, she sues him. In Missouri, I'm listening to you. Yeah, jerk ya. Washington checks in. Go Cubs, go. Go Cubs, go. It's not very nice. All right, let's get to the best baseball stat ever. So Joshua Baez becomes the first player ever to hit 3 home runs in his very first game. That's a pretty cool stat. But I think there's a better stat, and that is, I'll tell you exactly when it was. It was 2000? It was 2000. And the St. Louis Cardinals were playing the Los Angeles Trolley Dodgers. And Fernando Tatis gets up in an inning with the bases loaded, and he hits a home run off of a pitcher named Chan Ho Park. Grand slam. So subsequently, later in the same inning, the Cardinals hit through the batting order, and Fernando Tatis comes up again. In the same inning, he comes up again with the bases loaded. He comes up again with the bases loaded, and Chan Ho Park is on the mound. And yes, Fernando Tatis hits a second grand slam and the only player in the history of Major League Baseball to hit 2 grand slams in the same inning off the same pitcher. Is Fernando Tatis. Now, think of the odds of that happening again. First, you have to be up 2 times in the same inning. Then you have to hit 2 home runs. Then you have to come up 2 times with the bases loaded. And the same pitcher still has to be in the game. That's astronomical odds. And yet, it happened in 2000 when the Cardinals played the Dodgers. That is a great stat. All right, stay right there. We got lots more to get to. 1-844-2-McGraw. 1-844-262-4729. More text messages, more voicemails, more phone calls. We're still having fun on a Monday night. Thanks for sticking around and staying up late with us. America at Night, back in a moment.
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3: With SRN News, I'm Jason Walker. ICE is pitching a plan to help shield local police officers who are making immigration arrests from possible financial consequences should they be accused of any misconduct activity. Agency is proposing to subsidize liability insurance for state and local officers who are trained and deputized to enforce federal immigration laws. Marathon talks between U.S. and Israeli negotiators leaving the fate of the Gaza ceasefire unclear. Officials signaled moderate optimism following Monday's talks, but offered no concrete commitment by Israel to the latest U.S. proposed plan. Wall Street Monday, S&P 500 was off 40 points on the day. The Dow dropped 272. NASDAQ lost 84. SRN News.
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13: All right, let's go to some voicemails here. We got Jeff is leading us off tonight for the segment. Jeff, what do you got for us on America at Night?
14: I just wanted to say that Luigi Mangione didn't even get the right guy. Let's say he wanted to do something. Well, CEOs take orders from the board of directors. The board of directors are the ones who control the company behind the scenes. So I hate to say it, Luigi got the middleman.
13: You know, trying to put logic on something the man did is a little absurd. The man is clearly delusional, and somehow he thinks that if you shoot and kill the head of a health insurance company, what, that's going to all of a sudden health insurance is going to be solved? Really? I mean, you're talking about the actions of a delusional human being. And so to sort of superimpose logic on it makes no sense. He's a delusional young man, you know, it's just a tragedy that a family lost his dad and the children lost their dad and the wife lost their husband. Just a brutal story. Rob in New Haven, Connecticut. Hello. Welcome to America at Night.
15: This is a thought I learned a long time ago. A woman goes to get a hotel room years ago. It's $100. She gives the hotel owner $100. She said she'll be back at 11:30. The guy from the hotel needs that $100, and he goes buy flowers for his wife. Well, the floral lady, local person, takes that $100, and she gets tires. Well, and it keeps on going. But then the lady comes back at 11:30 in the morning. She says she wants her $100 bill back. And the hotel owner gives her back the $100 bill. And down the road, it helped out, but it was never really there.
13: I don't really. There's part of that story that's missing. Dave in Dallas, welcome to America at Night. Dave on the phone in Dallas, welcome to America at Night.
16: Hey, McGraw, can you hear me?
13: I can hear you loud and clear, Dave. Thanks for checking in.
16: Okay. I just wanted to call. Mark Whitten had hit 4 home runs against Cincinnati on September 7th, 1993. I remember watching that game. I'm from St. Louis. I'm a flight attendant, and I was out of town, but I remember watching that game, and you can check the facts on that. And one other thing.
13: Yeah, I mean, that's a great story. I mean, it's tremendous. It's a wonderful story. It's not as crazy as hitting 2 home runs in the same inning, 2 grand slams in the same inning off the same pitcher.
16: Oh, no, I watched that game, too. I watched that. I got to watch the Joshua Baez home runs on Saturday. So, yeah, it was crazy, man. I mean, there's just so many stories and so many outstanding feats that the St. Louis Cardinals have done. And anyway, I love the show. Keep up the great work, and we'll talk to you soon.
13: Thank you, Dave. Appreciate it. Dave in Dallas checking in. Let's go back to Sheboygan, Wisconsin, and check in with Doug. Doug, welcome to America Night.
17: Yeah, I watched the Cardinal game over the weekend. I could not believe what I was seeing when Joshua Baez 3 home runs, his first 3 plate appearances in the major leagues. And gets a home run in his first pitch he ever sees in the major leagues. I was very happy about it also because kept the Cubs away from the Brewers a little bit more. They were down to 3 now, so back up to 5 again. They got a pretty good 1-2 punch now. The Cardinals do with home run power. If they make the playoffs, could be dangerous, but still cannot believe it. Odds of that are unbelievable.
13: Not only the 3 home runs in his first 3 at bats. After he played Saturday, and then he played 2 today, I guess. Or I haven't looked at the scores today, but I mean he's on pace to hit 2,345 home runs. When you think about it, kidding, of course. He hit 1 to center, 1 to left, and 1 to right. One of the greatest games in the history of baseball. It's just a. Right, talk about a childhood dream. You know, there's another great story on the Cardinals. We're focusing on the Cardinals. Lots of great stories. But they have a pitcher named Matthew Liberatore. And they have a second baseman, third baseman named Nolan Gorman. And when they were in Little League, they were on the same team. So imagine you're playing Little League and the pitcher and you're playing third base and the pitcher and you years later end up on the same professional baseball team. Now, wait, it gets better. The game in which Nolan Gorman hit his very first major league home run was the same game that Matthew Liberatore also won his first game in the major leagues. So the guy hits a home run in the same game his little league buddy from the same team got his first major league win. Now tell me that's not a great story. Tell me that's why baseball is great. Say what you want about football. Say what you want about hockey, tennis, lacrosse. They're all fine sports. But never do you hear those types of stories when it comes to those other sports. It's always those crazy stories when it comes to baseball. Let's go to David in San Francisco. David, welcome to America at Night.
18: Oh, thanks, McGraw. Yeah, talking baseball, I'm going to bring it back to what you were saying about the homeless. I was lucky enough also in St. Louis to see Gary Templeton play his first game. And if I remember right, Kirk Flood, who also played for St. Louis, was the guy who was able to create free agency for the players. And he changed the economy for players up, you know, just upwardly mobile is beyond, you know, at scales nobody can think of. So, and of course, the Cards and baseball, Major League Baseball, made sure he never played again. He got his contract.
13: Let me see here if I can piece this together again. Kurt Flood was traded from the Cardinals to the Pirates, I believe. He didn't want to go. He didn't want to play. And then he took it to the Supreme Court, and the Supreme Court ruled against Kurt Flood, and ultimately ruled that he did not have a right to say, I don't want to be traded. And so I believe the Supreme Court ruled against Kurt Flood, and then only after that did Andy Messerschmidt and somebody else, I think, decided to sit out a year and not play and then become a free agent. And that's when the whole thing collapsed. So Kurt Flood wasn't the reason, but he was in there. He was in, like, as it was turning, he was the one who took it to this a Supreme Court and lost that decision.
18: And so Kurt Flood's got to be seen as a patriot to baseball. Now, when I think about homelessness and what Ben Franklin discovered about it, if you read Ben Franklin's autobiography, he describes a period where he goes to England and opens up his mouth about how the new republic is doing quite well, thank you. And so the British, Ben Franklin, he kicked himself forevermore for opening up his mouth because the British figured out economic tricks and they created homelessness in America. And they did it, you know, if you remember, the first guy to borrow money from Britain after the American Revolution was Hamilton. Hamilton was the first Treasury Secretary, and he goes ahead and borrows money from England. Various people that we whooped, they all of a sudden get to decide what the value of America is according to their money because we borrowed some. And so that's basically how America keeps getting tricked. The value of our money keeps getting looted from us by con artists. And I'm also reminded Gary Templeton kind of added to what Kirk.
13: Hold on a second. David, come on, man. I mean, I'm getting whiplash over here. I need a neck brace. You go from Ben Franklin's homelessness to Alexander Hamilton borrowing money from Great Britain to Gary Templeton?
18: Well, sure. Because what Kirk
13: I'll give you 30 seconds. I'll give you 30 seconds. Make the connection because I want to hear this. I got a headache.
18: What Kirk Flood did to the value of a player, that they're no longer slaves, that they can charge what they want. And then Ben Franklin goes to England and shows off about how prosperous America is. England cheats America like no tomorrow by telling us how much the value of our own money is. And so that's where it comes into the Kirk Flood's patriotism. And if I remember right, Gary Templeton doubled down on it and they never used him again either.
13: Hold on a second. Gary Templeton was traded to the San Diego Padres because he made an obscene gesture to the entire fan base of the St. Louis Cardinals. So I don't know if he's, and Gary Templeton did play for a while after that. David, I got to go. I got a headache. I got to take some aspirin every time you call in because, man, I got whiplash. Whew. I would sort of question whether or not, anyway, I'm out of that rabbit hole. I don't want to go back in. let's try and get another phone call in. Let's see here. We've got, who was that other one here I skipped over? Jay in Springfield, Illinois. Jay, take it away.
19: I used to live in Belleville, and I think I remember you on KMRX. Please tell me if that's who I used to hear, because I loved your voice, and I think you started at KMLX, the voice of Jack and Joe Buck.
13: I did about 5 years at that radio station. Yes, I did. And walked across the street, and I've been in St. Louis since 1999. So 26 years. Yeah. No, that's a good memory, Jay. Thank you for remembering me. Jay in Springfield, Illinois. All right, we got one more here. Let's see if we can clear the deck for tomorrow night. Joe in Salem, Arkansas. Take it away, Joe.
20: Trump, as everybody knows, came out and said we need a teeny weeny increase in the gasoline prices, and I hope you'll put up with it, $4 and a little more, to fight the worst terror that's ever lived, Iran. And that's not what affects our gas prices. Our 2% comes through the Hormuz Strait, and we're self-sufficient in America. If they just get with the Keystone, get that done and a little more drilling, it wouldn't take much. And what we need to do, I've done it. I'm over 50% decreased in my driving. I'm keeping a lot of food on the shelves. I'm saving money, and I'm losing weight.
13: Look, it helps us when we develop more oil, but again, it's a global commodity. So whatever it sells for on the international market is what you're going to sell it for. Let's look. If you make hammers and somebody is selling a hammer across town for $10, you're not going to sell the hammer for $2. You're going to sell it for $9.59. Right? So, it is what it is. You got to buy it on the open market. And if the prices are elevated, then you're going to have to charge elevated prices to make your money back. We can drill it. We already are oil independent in a sense. We already drill or take out of the ground more oil than we use, but we are beholden to the international markets. That's just the way the game is played. America at Night, back in a moment.
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29: Here's a look at your forecast on News Talk 1250 KBRF. As we go through tonight, seeing some scattered showers throughout parts of the region. 58 for our low, more rain possible early tomorrow. 77 for Tuesday's high, 53 Tuesday night, 80 sunny Wednesday, 59 on Wednesday night, Thursday 83, 60 for Thursday night's low, 82 on Friday. That is a look at your forecast on News Talk 1250 KBRF. 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
13: All right, we got just enough time to check in with John in Ohio. John, keep it short and pithy. Welcome to America at Night. Hello.
3: Yeah, well, I would recommend that people look at globalresearch.ca, globalresearch.ca, and The Intercept news outlet, because they have some of the testimony of Trump's first director of national intelligence, Dan Coats. He was the director of intelligence at that time. And he pointed out what you had in the first hour, that this is an existential threat from the United States against Iran, that they are concerned about, you know, where Trump gets on television, threatens genocidal end to their civilization, and calls them the terrorist. I mean, it's the biggest mafia blackmail in the world. And I think that if you, what Dan Coats said is that North Korea learned from the United States' war against Libya, its destruction of Libya and its murder by torture of its leader, Colonel Gaddafi, to never give up, to get nukes and never give up the nuclear deterrent once you have it. And I think that that is really what's going on now, that the chicanery and the treachery of the United States around the world is demonstrating to countries like North Korea that they've got the nuclear deterrent. And Dan Coats, who said that we're not really afraid of them using a nuclear bomb, either Iran or North Korea, but it's only because they have the ability to deter an attack by the United States.
13: Let me ask you this question, John. What was that website again?
3: Globalresearch.ca.
13: Global Research. You got it.
3: The Intercept as well.
13: You got it. I got to go, John. Thanks for the phone call. Dan Coats, former senator from Indiana, I believe, and did serve in President Trump's first administration, I believe, as Director of National Intelligence, if memory serves me correct. But Dan Coats, senator from Indiana, I believe, if I'm not mistaken. Hey, that's going to do it for us. Don't forget, it all ends up on a podcast somewhere out in the ether. 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You can fill out the form, very simple, so we can send you the daily rundown so you know what's coming up each and every day. It's a great chance to stay connected with the show. So just text your name, and Alex will send you the rundown, 1-844-262-4729. Our executive director is said Alex Hinton. Our engineer tonight is Richard Good. I'm McGraw Milhaven. And this is America at Night on Westwood One.
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11: News this hour from Town Hall. I'm Jason Walker. Democratic Socialists of America quietly building a network of activists to influence unions that are central to the Democrats. Here's Bernie Bennett with the story.
12: The organization's plan encourages young socialists to select jobs where they can either unionize or join existing unions and move them further to the left. While most Americans are aware of DSA-backed office holders Alexandria Ocasio-Cortez and Zohran Mamdani, the strategy of placing members in unions may actually yield more important dividends for the organization's long-term goals. From 2018 to 2021, the Young Democrat Socialists of America adopted a, quote, rank-and-file strategy as a national priority. The YDSA added that it was organizing members to enter strategic industries such as logistics, education, and healthcare. Bernie Bennett, Washington.
11: Rescue efforts continuing in the latest earthquake, this a 7.7 magnitude in Indonesia. Karen Chamis has the latest on that quake.
14: Rescue teams in eastern Indonesia have recovered six more bodies after a magnitude 7.7 earthquake struck the day before, bringing the death toll to at least 53. The quake, which hit on Saturday, was followed by at least 995 aftershocks. Rescuers continued to search through the rubble on Sunday, focusing on three regencies that were inaccessible immediately after the quake. AP footage showed a woman being rushed into hospital by rescuers with blood dripping from her head. Meanwhile, thousands like Johannes Stefanos Ratu have been displaced. I'm Karen Chamas.
11: Rough weather in the eastern part of the United States, heavy rain, flash flooding from the Midwest to the mid-Atlantic. However, National Weather Service says rounds of heavy rain and thunderstorms will be continuing to move to the east and should be out by Tuesday night. More on these stories, townhall.com.
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16: States are seeking extensive financial damages that could, in theory, total as much as $1.4 trillion, plus changes in how the company operates Facebook and Instagram. The lawsuit accuses the social media giant of contributing to a youth mental health crisis by knowingly and deliberately designing addictive features. The trial in federal court in Oakland features four states as plaintiffs: California, Colorado, Kentucky, and New Jersey. Rich Thomason reporting.
11: Some fans asked by the WNBA security personnel to cover their shirts that had messages about men participating in women's sports during a game in Atlanta. League says the fans should have been free to wear the shirts. Two people wore shirts with a message that women and girls' sports should be restricted to those who are assigned female at birth. Breaking news and analysis, townhall.com. Luigi Mangione's state murder trial and the killing of UnitedHealthcare CEO Brian Thompson postponed indefinitely. His attorneys are seeking to have the case dismissed on double jeopardy grounds after he had pled guilty to the federal charges last week. White House recognizing a teenage hero from the West Coast.
0: President Trump welcomed a young California hero to the Oval Office.
1: And it's an honor to be with Ryder Williams, who is a 16-year-old lifeguard, California, the Santa Cruz area, and he saved this young gentleman.
0: The president honored the young first responder for his bravery and quick actions that saved a life. Willie Nelson, the White House.
11: Trump administration pausing construction of a border project in Big Bend National Park in Texas, while the head of the agency tasked with building the wall visits Texas to do an evaluation. More on these stories, townhall.com.
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18: I was thinking.
19: Yeah?
18: Another great thing about living out here is that I don't have to drive to the city for any of my health care.
19: Not even surgery?
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19: But they chose here.
18: Yep. 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It's better here.
29: 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As we go through tonight, seeing some scattered showers throughout parts of the region. 58 for our low, more rain possible early tomorrow. 77 for Tuesday's high, 53 Tuesday night, 80 sunny Wednesday, 59 on Wednesday night, Thursday 83, 60 for Thursday night's low, 82 on Friday. That is a look at your forecast on News Talk 1250 KBRF. 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
13: Gil Duran a little bit later on in hour number two. But we're going to start off this first hour, just like we do every Monday, with Scott McFarland, former CBS newsman, a lover of radio, independent journalist. Good morning, Scott McFarland. Thanks for checking in.
20: Good to be here. Thanks for having me.
13: You betcha. Let's talk with this Korean news today, because President Trump announced that he was going to stop some training exercises with South Korea because apparently he's such good friends with North Korea. Did I read that correctly?
20: Yeah, he actually seems to be distinctively sympathetic to Kim Jong-un, which is quite a thing to say out loud, McGraw. What they're doing is dialing back exercises that they conduct in conjunction with the South Korean military. One of the reasons they do that is because it's a wild and dangerous place in parts of the world, and they want the South Koreans to have the best possible capacity. The argument that the president's making is that South Korea was either uninterested or unwilling to support the military efforts in Iran, and that this is some form of either retribution or a response to that. Not sure it's going to go over well with U.S. allies, but a lot of what's happening in Iran is not going over well with U.S. allies.
13: Yeah, you have to look at when you talk about Asia and the Indo-Pacific, you've got to talk about Japan and China. And what does this signal to those two countries?
20: Well, it signals that the U.S. is fickle, or at least not reliable. And that may be a good message to send to some if you're the U.S. enemy. It's not a good message if you're a U.S. ally. The unpredictable nature of Trump's foreign policy is viewed by his supporters as sometimes a strength. That predictable unpredictability gives the United States leverage in world affairs. But geopolitically, this is all new to us. And if it's not showing stability or predictability, this may not rub allies the right way or make us easy to partner with. And I think you're seeing symptoms of that in Iran, where allies who traditionally have our backs are less likely or less willing to engage in us because they don't know what happens next.
13: Yeah. Also, we've got quite a number of troops in South Korea, do we not?
20: We have many thousands, but at the same time, the exercises are as important as the troop numbers, right? What you're actually doing, preparing for eventualities, preparing for contingencies. Those exercises serve a function. And Trump's response to South Korea saying we're not going to do that anymore makes them less capable and less ready for whatever happens next. And that's not a subtle message, is it?
13: In one time, North Korea was considered the Iran of the Pacific and the axis of evil, and never having them have a nuclear weapon. And so we seem to be treating these two adversaries very differently.
20: I think that's right. And I still can't erase from my mind's eye that image of Trump side by side with Kim Jong-un during the first term. I believe it was in Singapore, circa 2019 or 2018. And that image was quite jolting, provocative to have, to platform and give the leader of North Korea an audience like that. I think this is a new version of that for Trump 2.0.
13: Yeah, that's a new line, a new thread line when it comes to foreign policy. He seems to be all over the place. Let's go out to the Middle East with Iran. Still nowhere. The strait is still closed, or in effect closed. Very little traffic getting through. Now we hear that Iran and Oman is cutting some type of deal. What do we know about this?
20: I know the president has already issued a threat that Oman will have the S blown out of them if they interfere. So that's a not a sub.

0: U.S. military service members in extended deployments. I'm just surprised we haven't heard some argument defending where this goes next.
1: Yeah, we'll get to that in a second. I want to stay on this Iran and Oman situation. We're also hearing that the Islamic Revolutionary Guard is filling its ranks with hardliners. So at least they're signaling that they're not looking for peace anytime soon.
0: Yeah, regime change is hard. And I think you can look back to 2004, 2005 for another example of that in Iraq, when they did this attempt at regime change by killing the Ayatollah during the opening hours of this war. There was a statement from the president that democracy is there to be taken by the people if they'll just reach up and grab it. That is an aspirational thing to say. It doesn't mean it's a realistic thing to say. And I'm not sure anybody here in Washington is surprised the vacuum has been filled by hardliners.
1: Yeah. What do you make of Jared Kushner meeting with Netanyahu, again, trying to create some type of peace in Gaza? But that doesn't seem to be going anywhere anytime soon.
0: President's supporters will say any bridge over the water we will take, any way to get towards peace, we should exercise that path. Critics of the administration are going to say Jared Kushner is a private citizen with no enhanced security clearance and is not the Secretary of State. Why is he leading this kind of conversation? The critics will be proven wrong. The supporters proven right. If this ends up with a peace deal, if it ends up with nothing, I think you could flip the role reversal there and critics are going to have a lot to pounce on.
1: Yeah, Netanyahu, it's all systems go. He doesn't seem like he's looking for an off-ramp anywhere soon when it comes to Gaza, though.
0: It seems like he knows how to play Trump. This is from a distance. I'm not in the White House press corps. I don't watch this day in and day out. But I do talk to a lot of members of Congress who have oversight over the military, and they think Netanyahu is playing Trump. And he knows just how to push the right button at the right time to get extended support for what I think Netanyahu may be spoiling for, an extended war.
1: Scott McFarland, our guest, for a couple more minutes. I want to talk about that Todd Blanche interview on Meet the Press. And the one thing that I took away from it, in which I maybe somebody said it today, I didn't hear them, but is it sounds like it's a new day in the Justice Department and that going forward, the Attorney General is going to be the president's top law enforcement, and he's able to direct him any way he wants in any way, shape, or form.
0: They're not hiding the ball. They're not being subtle about it. I mean, this has kind of been the theory of the game for a while. They're just saying it now. So what's the consequence of that? I mean, there will be some argument from Todd Blanche's team that, of course, the president runs things. The president is the president. He was elected. He chose the attorney general. He used his political muscle to get Todd Blanche confirmed. What do you expect? Todd Blanche did not take his phone calls? That's a bit of a straw man argument. The Department of Justice has, through our lifetimes, McGraw, built up this aura of or reality of political independence. It doesn't take political orders. It's a law enforcement agency. It just enforces the law. If you're going to make them political actors, can you trust them anymore? Sure, it's one thing if you're trying to prosecute the president's political critics. That's going to get some criticism. But if you lose trust as the Department of Justice, as a law enforcement agency, you lose the trust of judges, grand jurors, trial jurors, the public. That's bad news when you're trying to do the rest of your job. The blocking and tackling of law enforcement, McGraw, is chasing down gun runners, child pornographers, and bank robbers. If you lose trust in juries and judges, you got a problem when the risk of the mission is awaiting you.
1: Well, here, but when the shoe is on the other foot, right? Are Republicans going to be apoplectic that the Department of Justice is an arm of a Democratic presidential administration? Because that's where we are now. And when Bill Clinton meeting on the tarmac in Phoenix with Loretta Lynch, people's heads exploded. Well, now yeah. You've got Todd Blanche saying, hey, not only am I taking the phone calls, I'm doing his bidding for him. It's a new day in the U.S.
0: As soon as the script flips, I expect a reaction to change. You have to keep in mind, though, also, Republicans are accusing the Biden administration of doing that type of thing. They accused the Biden administration of a weaponized Department of Justice that went after Trump supporters, January 6 rioters, and people aligned with the president and the president himself. If that was a bad thing during that period of time, if you stipulate that happened, well, now you've got a weaponized Department of Justice going the other direction. Not sure the hypocrisy is lost on a lot of people here, but I also am not sure that even fellow Republicans,

0: even some Republicans agree that the January 6th prosecutions were a weaponized anything or political at all. People caught on tape ransacking the Capitol, kind of easy to make a case against them.
1: No, I don't. But the genie's out of the bottle. And I don't know if you can put it back in. So the next time there's a Democrat in there, you can expect the Democrat to, you know, whether you thought Biden had a weaponized department or not, the next Democrat's definitely going to have a weaponized Department of Justice because that's now the norm.
0: I really think that's the emerging story over the next 2 years, starting in January, when the presidential primary cycle begins in January. Do Democrats promise to fight fire with fire or restore norms and take things back the way they were? That's going to be a wedge issue. I'm telling you, the first Democratic primary debate, that's got to be the first question. Is the genie out of the bottle, or are you going to try to stuff him back in? Really important question.
1: Yeah, great. That's a great whole line of questioning. How much are you going to try and reverse and how much are you going to keep as is? Speaking of that, there are primaries, more primaries in Alaska and Florida tomorrow. They got some pretty good races in Florida and Alaska. What are you looking at for tomorrow?
0: Really intense. But by the way, here's a phrase you wouldn't think you'd hear. Alaska, swing state, big Senate race. Big Senate race and U.S. House race there, nominations through ranked choice voting tomorrow. In Florida, they have a newly gerrymandered map, fewer competitive seats for Democrats, but there are a couple barn burners on the primary calendar. Governors and Senate nominations are up for grabs. Watch out for this name, Debbie Wasserman Schultz. She has been in this town for more than two decades, been here a long time. She is moving districts, partly potentially for survival. She is going into a district with 40% black voters. And she is running against a series of challengers. Let's see if she can survive the primary.
1: In Alaska, I'm kind of rooting for Dan Sullivan.
0: Yeah, both of them?
1: Two for one odds. Buy one, get two. Two Dan Sullivans are running in the GOP race up in Alaska.
0: You can call it ugly or beautiful. It's American politics when somebody tries to dethrone the Republican senator by running a Democrat who has the same exact name to water down the vote. It's America at its most American.
1: Dan S. Sullivan, Senator Dan S. Sullivan, is taking on Dan J. Sullivan. So there you go. And then a Republican congressman in Florida is now running as a Democrat for governor, I believe. David Jolly, right? He switched parties?
0: He did, and he is perhaps the most formidable Democrat to run for governor in some time. He is a former Republican, helps him triangulate a little bit. He's got a message on data centers and on affordability that may resonate too. Give him a look in a general election. Let's see if he forces Republicans to spend some money where they don't want to spend it protecting Florida.
1: That is Scott McFarlane, and not one word on the reflecting pool. Have you lost interest, or was there actually no news with the reflecting pool this week?
0: A little bit of both, but you know we'll be back next week now that you said it.
1: Scott McFarlane, thank you always for checking in on a Monday and getting us started. Have a good week. Be safe. We'll watch you on cable news, and we'll talk to you next Monday.
0: Same to you.
1: You got it. Scott McFarlane, one of the good ones, and he's nice enough with his time to join us every Monday here to kick things off. We're just getting started. America at Night, back in a moment.
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1: Hey, anybody hear of grandma hobbies? I love this story. Apparently, millennials and Gen Zs are tired of dating apps and doom scrolling and having no social life outside of their fake social media world. So what they're finding, millennials and Gen Zers, are looking to their older cohorts, the Gen Xers, and taking a page from their book, as well as grandma's playbook, and they're putting the phone down and they're picking up grandma hobbies. What do I mean by grandma hobbies? Well, crochet, knitting, sewing, embroidery, quilting, Did I say needlepoint? Ceramics, painting, pottery, puzzles, bird watching, cooking, baking bread, you name it. They're doing it because they need and crave social interaction. And not just the doom scrolling they're doing on their phones. The Gen Zers and the millennials are putting down their phones and having trivia nights, mahjong gatherings, Pilates socials, pottery and craft circles, all of those types of things because they are tired of the isolation that they receive through their phones. People want more connection and less doom scrolling. Boy, from their mouth to God's ears, because all social media has done is made us antisocial. Stay right there. We're going to talk to a leading think tank gentleman on what's going on with Iran and Oman and what does this mean for the Middle East. So, of course, with Jared sitting down with Benjamin Netanyahu. And then next hour, Gil Duran, journalist, has written a book called The Nerd Reich, Silicon Valley's Fascism and the War on Democracy. It's an interesting look at the billionaires who are running the world. Yeah, it's exactly right, especially with all this doom scrolling going on. We'll get to that in hour number two. And, of course, your phone calls and text messages in hour number three. Programming note. Did I slot this in for... No, I slotted this in for, I believe, Thursday. Yeah, next Monday. I'm sorry, next Monday. 1 week from tonight, you're going to want to come back in hour number two. Daryl Strawberry will be joining us. That's right. Former New York Met, former New York Yankee, has written a new book about his transformational life. Grew up in Compton, California, had an abusive father. Number one pick in the Major League Baseball draft, came up with the Mets, won a World Series with the Mets, hard partying, hard drinking, womanizing, found himself in jail, health problems. He's turned his life around, and now he's a pastor, and he walks the walk and he talks the talk. And so we'll talk with Daryl Strawberry next Monday, so put that in your calendar. Stay right there. America at Night, we're just getting started.
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2: With SRN News, I'm Jason Walker. A U.S. judge blocking plans to move the FBI headquarters to a federal office building in Washington. That decision finds that the Trump administration illegally discarded a previously approved plan to build a new facility in Maryland. The ruling, the latest development in a long battle over the FBI's main office location. More primaries coming up in just a few hours. Voters heading to the polls in Florida, Wyoming, and Alaska. ICE is pitching their plan to help shield local police officers who make immigration arrests from possible financial consequences if they're accused of any misconduct. Wall Street numbers, S&P 500 fell 40 points. The Dow dropped 272. SRN News.
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8: All right, we're hearing that there's some type of Iranian-Omanian deal that is coming together, and President Trump not happy, making some threats to Oman on Fox News tonight. To talk about this is Dr. Chris Preble. He is a senior fellow and director of Reimagining U.S. Grand Strategy Program at the Stimson Center. It's a nonpartisan national security think tank in Washington, D.C. He's also a veteran U.S. Navy commissioned officer, and he's a co-host of a podcast called Net Assessment. Dr. Christopher Preble, welcome to America at Night.
9: Good to be on the show. Thank you.
8: Let's talk about this Oman-Iran supposed deal and President Trump threatening Iran. Explain that to us. What's going on here?
9: Sure. So Oman and Iran, between them, control most of the Strait of Hormuz, the land and the waterway in the Strait of Hormuz. And so if they were to agree on what ships pass through there and charging tolls or whatnot to charge for transit, then that would generate a lot of revenue for them and would violate a lot of the sort of principles of free navigation that we've grown accustomed to, that most international waterways are not subject to tolls aside from things like the Panama Canal or the Suez Canal or things like that. And so it would be a pretty big deal if they were actually able to compel or convince ships to pay a toll as opposed to trying to run the strait without paying.
8: Is it possible? I mean, is this a realistic option?
9: It is possible. I mean, if you're a ship captain, you weigh the costs and benefits, right? Yeah, you've got a valuable cargo. You figure what are the chances that if I don't pay that I'll be hit and disabled, and what are the costs to that? Or do I pay the toll and just sort of include, you sort of bake those costs into the cost of the cargo? So every ship captain can make that decision. There are, there are insurers that decide whether or not the ship will be covered in the event of damage. And so that's another factor that can, is sort of weighing on the minds of ship captains as they're deciding whether or not to comply or run the risk of not complying and then being subject to attack.
8: Once again today, President Trump makes a wild threat, but it's very different from what he says and what he does. Apparently, we can't stop them from doing this, or can we?
9: I mean, candidly, I don't think we can stop them. I mean, in order to, for the United States, the president made some comments over the weekend about the United States sort of essentially taking ownership of the Strait of Hormuz, which is absurd, because that involves taking control of not just the waterways itself, but the land on either side of it, because that's what the Iranians in particular have used, small arms and small boats and things like that and missile threats and drones from the land along the strait. That's what threatens it. So if you're going to try to prevent them from threatening ships that pass through the strait, you have to control that land along the strait, not just the water. And that's an enormous operation. It's not something that can be undertaken lightly. There'd be a high risk of casualties. And then you need to hold that territory. You're seizing sovereign territory in the country of Iran, which has, which will inevitably resist.
8: Oman, over the course of the last number of decades, has been somewhat friendly to the U.S., hasn't it?
9: Yes, that it is, and it has maintained a sort of. Actually, it's interesting because it's been able to maintain a certain amount of neutrality relative to other countries in the region, but perhaps they see an opportunity here to not fall afoul of the Iranians. They have to live with the Iranians. They're right there in the region, of course, and so if they see an opportunity to benefit from this, perhaps that's what they're factoring in right now.
8: It seems like there's a lot of countries in the Middle East saying that same thing. Yeah, we're friends with the U.S., but we got to live in this neighborhood, and we're not too happy with what's going on right now.
9: Yeah, that's exactly right. I mean, you look at some of the countries that have hosted U.S. military bases, in some cases for decades now, those countries have been subject to attack by the Iranians, retaliation after the attacks that the United States and Israel launched back at, starting in February. And they ask themselves, what are the benefits that we derive from hosting these bases, and what are the risks? And the risks look pretty significant. The United States has been able, for the most part, to defend the bases themselves. There have been a few missiles and drones that have snuck through, tragically, and killed and injured people. But it's, you know, the countries that are hosting these facilities, they also have to protect everything else, not just the bases. But they have to protect, soft targets like hotels and airports and infrastructure. You know, the Iranians have targeted oil production facilities, oil refineries, and, you know, threats to target desalination plants and things like that. So these countries are looking at the risks of hosting American bases, and I think are starting to wonder about what the alternatives are.
8: Is there any correlation between the 60-day memorandum of understanding now over? I mean, I knew it didn't last the 60 days, but the fact that the 60 days is up today and we're talking about this Iran-Oman deal, is there any correlation?
9: I don't think so. I mean, I think the memorandum of understanding was essentially a dead letter almost from the moment that it was announced. There was, you know, so much confusion around the terms. Neither side seemed to be abiding by it. Right from the very beginning. So I don't really believe that the 60 days is all that relevant, to be honest.
8: We're hearing from the Iranian side that the Revolutionary Guard is filling their ranks with hardliners. One, I don't know if we can believe that, but two, it sounds like they are either bluffing or they're not planning for any type of peace anytime soon.
9: No, I'm certainly not an expert on Iran, but what I do know from those who I trust is that Ali Khamenei, the supreme leader who was killed in the initial strikes, had actually he was opposed to an Iranian nuclear weapons program. He was had supported deals to control Iran's nuclear weapons. The speculation is that those who have replaced him are less likely to want to agree to a deal with the United States. They have seen how past negotiators have, in the midst of negotiations, the United States has undertaken attacks. Some of those negotiators have been targeted and even killed. So if you're, if you're the current crop of Iranian leaders, you ask yourself, what benefit do I derive from negotiating with the United States? How do I know that they're negotiating in good faith? How do I know that in negotiating with them, I'm not being targeted myself? And so the well is really poisoned here in light of what's happened over the last year and a half in particular.
8: Dr. Chris Preble with us. He's a senior fellow and director of the Reimagining U.S. Grand Strategy Program at the Stimson Center. It's a nonpartisan national think tank in Washington, D.C. He's also a veteran U.S. Navy commissioned officer, which is why I'm going to ask you this. Tell me about what you're hearing on the USS Lincoln, the conditions, the long stay in the Gulf. Give us a sense of how you're reading these stories.
9: Sure. I mean, it's no fun to be on a long deployment, and it's no fun to be on a deployment that's extended multiple times. Which has certainly happened with the Lincoln, but with other ships that have been involved in these operations over the last number of months. The U.S. Navy, there's only so many ships, and it's a big ocean, and they have been on station for a very, very long time. You don't have the traditional port visits. The ports are dangerous to pull into. They're vulnerable. You can resupply at sea, but that's not the same. So it does not surprise me to hear some of the stories about morale and conditions on the Lincoln and other ships that have been deployed with it. It's a very, very long time to be at sea. Like I said, the conditions sound pretty horrendous. Look, don't get me wrong. I mean, naval officers, naval crews, they're professionals. They know what it's like to operate under intense conditions over long periods of time. And that's exactly what they're doing. And I don't doubt that they're performing in a professional manner, and yet it does wear on you over a number of many weeks and now many months for many of the ships in this group.
8: The thousands of strikes that have landed inside Iran doesn't seem to have brought them to the table and it doesn't seem that they ran scared. What is the next strategy for the United States to somehow open the Strait of Hormuz?
9: Well, I think we've seen the real limits of air power in this war. I mean, it's not the first time that we've seen these limits. There are certain things that you can do with air power. You can destroy things. You can hit them even with great precision like the United States military does. And yet, if you're facing a determined foe, and especially one that's to conceal some of their smaller weapons and drones, to be able to rebuild their launch facilities and things like that, to hide their missiles. It requires a kind of tempo and strikes that are so intensive and continue over many weeks. Otherwise, they're going to reconstitute. That's exactly what they've done. They're confronting, I think, and the reason why they've closed the strait and they haven't closed it in previous incidents is they see this as an existential danger. They see this truly as life or death. And so they're prepared to go, I think, to extraordinary lengths, to try to stay in power and to stay alive, frankly. Because again, they've seen a number of their compatriots, targeted and killed. And so I think that you're likely to see them continue to resist very, very strongly.
8: Dr. Christopher Preble, how does this end?
9: Well, I think, as with most wars, the wars typically end with some kind of negotiated settlement. I think there were some of us, I will confess, that I was moderately hopeful. I think optimistic would be too strong, that we were talking about the memorandum of understanding from 60 days ago. I was hopeful that both sides would adhere to its terms, but that wasn't the case. But I think something like that, some kind of a memorandum, some kind of an agreement between the two sides to at least stand down, is probably the best we can hope for in the short term. But as it stands right now, neither side sees the benefit of a deal. And so they're just, sort of hunkering down for a protracted crisis. And in the meantime, of course, we've seen the price of oil and price of gasoline go up. Here in the United States and other parts of the world, there are actual shortages, and it's not just that they're paying more, but they can't actually get the fuel they need. So this is not just a crisis here for the United States. It's a crisis globally.
8: Yeah, I don't understand, it's still hard to comprehend how the Strait of Hormuz is closed, and yet gas mm-hmm. prices are $3.60, $3.70.
9: Yep.
8: I mean, I would think they'd be a lot higher. I mean, why are gas prices relatively cheap considering everything that's going on?
9: It's a great question. First of all, we have to recognize that the percentage of oil that is consumed in the United States that comes from the Persian Gulf is a small fraction, maybe 5% of the total, 5-7% of the total. Most of our oil comes from Canada and the United States itself. But when the price of oil, the barrel of oil price goes up, everyone pays it. It's like a big bathtub. What we know is that many countries had reserves, and those reserves have been drawn down, but that has softened the supply shocks. Some of the oil has been able to leave the region not through the Gulf, but through pipelines, and they're trying to increase the flow of oil through pipelines. Some of that has accounted for it. But the bottom line, the statistics that I've seen, is probably a third as much oil is getting out of the strait as prior to the crisis, maybe half. The administration says half, but I think it's probably closer to a third as much. And so when you're going to have a supply shock like that, it is going to be felt. Right now it's being softened by the reserves that are being drawn down, but that can't last forever.
8: Yeah, and so the scary part is if this goes on for much longer, expect gas prices to go much higher.
9: I think so. I mean, I think I agree with you that we would have expected to see them go even higher. I think the explanation for why they haven't is because that some folks have been able to reduce their consumption of imported oil through reserves and some cuts in imports. But eventually it's going to start to bite. And that's why this crisis, as it drags on, that's the likely scenario is rising prices.
8: I have about a minute and a half left with you, and I thank you for your time. What do you make of the stories that the United States is out of munitions and that we're using munitions that cost $2-4 million every time right. Iran uses a drone that costs $30,000?
9: It's true. I mean, the what the military calls the cost exchange ratio, what you're hitting, what you're, we use very, very expensive weapons to intercept. You know, sometimes you're trying to use two or three of these weapons to intercept a single drone. Those drones can be manufactured very quickly. The interceptors cannot be. Even if we were to significantly increase the rate of production, we're still talking about, you know, hundreds or at most thousands of weapons, and it takes many months to produce those weapons. We're not out of weapons, but the high-end interceptors are definitely under strain, and some long-range strike missiles as well have been, the inventories have definitely been drawn down, and it's going to take time for the United States to replenish those stocks.
8: So we're in a bit of a pickle here, bottom line, when it's all said and done.
9: I think that's a good way to put it, sir. Yes, that's right. It's a very tough situation, and the Iranians right now seem, you know, their back's against the wall, and they see very little benefit in capitulating. To them, it would be, you know, that would surrender of any kind would be catastrophic, and so they're dug in.
8: Chris Preble is with us, senior fellow at the Stimson Center, co-host of a podcast called Net Assessment. He's also a veteran U.S. Navy commissioned officer and a senior fellow at the Stimson Center. It's a nonpartisan national security think tank in Washington, D.C. Doctor, thanks for your time. Insight, great, great insight. Thank you, sir.
9: Thank you, sir.
8: You got it. America at Night, back in a moment.
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18: Here's a look at your forecast on News Talk 1250 KBRF. As we go through tonight, seeing some scattered showers throughout parts of the region. 58 for our low, more rain possible early tomorrow. 77 for Tuesday's high, 53 Tuesday night, 80 sunny Wednesday, 59 on Wednesday night, Thursday 83, 60 for Thursday night's low, 82 on Friday. That is a look at your forecast on News Talk 1250 KBRF. 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
1: All right. We've had a busy hour talking with Scott McFarland and a think tank guy to talk about all the things that's going on in the Middle East. So a little more lighter fare next hour. We got a book author who's written a book called The Nerd Reich, and this is a look at Silicon Valley, which, oddly enough, used to be very, very liberal. I know quite a number of people who driving Teslas and Elon Musk's Teslas who were as progressive could get. And all of a sudden, there was a sharp turn to the right. And now some people are even saying a sharp turn out of the conservative movement into fascism. There's a new book out called The Nerd Reich, which is getting a lot of attention. So we will check in with Gil Duran, the author of that book, coming up here in next hour. And then, is anybody paying attention to this murder trial in Vegas over Tupac Shakur? I find this strangely uninteresting, only because this Keefe D, who they say is the one who was in the back seat, he didn't even pull the trigger. No one's saying he pulled the trigger, but he was there, and won't say who pulled the trigger. It's 30 years later. I seem like they're kind of reaching from what I'm reading. I'm really just kind of disinterested in the whole thing. You got Suge Knight sitting in jail who clearly knows what's going on but isn't talking. I don't know if they got this guy because he made some statements in a book. Maybe we'll
2: 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Want to spark a lifelong love of music in your family? 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
7: News this hour from Town Hall. I'm Jason Walker. President Trump calls concerns about conditions on the USS Lincoln as fake. He says many, many service members and veterans have been overseas for long periods of time.
8: The aircraft carrier has been the subject of escalating concern over mental health and supply issues for American sailors enduring a record-setting, uninterrupted time at sea of more than 240 days. Trump calls the reports fake news.
9: And an admiral came up to see me over the weekend, and it was at a big group, and he happened to be an admiral retired. He said, I've been on ships that are out there much longer than that, sir, And I know people on the Lincoln, they say it's beautifully maintained and beautifully taken care of.
8: The Lincoln arrived in the Middle East in January and has been supporting the U.S. war against Iran, including the blockade on Iranian ports. I'm Julie Walker.
7: Well, the Trump administration launching a new strategy to tackle homelessness, arguing that treating addiction and mental illness must come before simply providing housing. Here's correspondent Ron Taylor.
10: HUD Secretary Scott Turner says years of housing-first policies have fallen short, pointing to statistics showing 75% of homeless Americans struggling with drug addiction and 78% suffer from mental illness. Turner says housing remains important, but housing alone is not enough. The new treatment-first toolkit, unveiled by HUD and HHS, aims to expand recovery services and connect homeless individuals with addiction and mental health treatment. HHS Secretary Robert F. Kennedy Jr. says lasting recovery starts with effective care, not leaving people trapped in addiction and homelessness. Ron Taylor reporting.
7: Associated Press preseason football rankings are out. Number one, well, they're picking Ohio State. More on these stories, townhall.com.
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7: An American has died on Sicily's Mount Etna.
12: Italian firefighters say the American tourist was struck by lightning on Sicily's Mount Etna while hiking in an area that was closed to visitors due to the recent volcanic activity. The 29-year-old man from Kansas was rescued by helicopter after being struck Sunday evening in an exposed area above the tree line. He was later declared dead by medical personnel. His name has not been released. Authorities have closed vast areas of the volcano slopes to hikers. Officials say that more people have died on Etna from lightning strikes over recent decades than from volcanic activity itself. The last eruption-related fatalities on Europe's most active volcano were in 1987. I'm Charles de Ledesma.
7: A pivotal trial for Meta Platform set to kick off in a California federal court. Proceedings are expected to get underway on Tuesday and last 6 to 8 weeks. Breaking news and analysis, townhall.com. Well, a major new wave of campaign funding heading to Republican candidates.
13: President Trump has approved releasing millions from his PAC to support Republicans in tight midterm races. The PAC holds more than $400 million, with an initial $30 million going out to help GOP candidates. Republicans hold a significant cash advantage over Democrats heading into the fall elections. Willie Nelson, The White House.
7: Trump administration pausing construction of a border project in the Big Bend National Park while the head of the agency tasked with building the wall visits Texas to do an evaluation. Project through the national park in southern Texas has faced fierce opposition by critics who say it's marring a pristine environmental area. Controversy, the Justice Department's internal watchdog reviewing a practice by federal law enforcement to allow fentanyl to hit the streets in order to build bigger trafficking cases. More on these stories, townhall.com.
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19: Here's a look at your forecast on News Talk 1250 KBRF. As we go through tonight, seeing some scattered showers throughout parts of the region. 58 for our low, more rain possible early tomorrow. 77 for Tuesday's high, 53 Tuesday night, 80 sunny Wednesday, 59 on Wednesday night, Thursday 83, 60 for Thursday night's low, 82 on Friday. That is a look at your forecast on News Talk 1250 KBRF. 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
1: Gil Durant exposes the world's richest men are building not just new tech, but a new political order. Gil Durant, the author of a book that comes out tomorrow, The Nerd Reich from Simon & Schuster, Silicon Valley Fascism and the War on Democracy. Gil, welcome to America at Night.
21: Thank you for having me.
1: You've lived in Northern California and you've worked for the Sacramento Bee and the San Francisco Examiner. So you've seen firsthand, and lived with this over the last number of years. Take me through this and let's go all the way back. I thought, and a lot of people thought, that Silicon Valley was very liberal and Google's first do no harm and it's going to be free and open for the world to sort of save the world. What happened to those people?
21: The Google slogan was don't be evil, which is funny because in political messaging and cognitive science terms, you never say the thing you're not going to do because that puts in mind the thing that you're saying, which is you're going to be evil if you're saying don't be evil. And it turns out that free wasn't really free. Free meant us giving up all of our data and privacy to enrich a handful of billionaire oligarch companies. So everything that's free on the internet is actually costing a lot in terms of our data, our privacy, and our information. And I think if you look back to the history of Silicon Valley, there's long been a sort of right-wing streak that was often described as libertarian, but that actually wasn't libertarian at all. It was anti-government to a certain extent, but at the same time, it was anti-government ideas espoused by guys who would later become government contractors. Surveillance contractors, military contractors, space contractors. And as it turns out, what's happening now is that they weren't against government. They were against the government they weren't in control of. And now they're taking control of government, and we can see their true face, which is that they are authoritarian, they're fascist, and they seek not only domination of the country, but domination of the world and of the universe, if you look into their deeper, weirder ideas. And there were some writers along the way who saw this. Paulina Borsuk, who wrote for Wired and Mother Jones, wrote about these strange right-wing ideas coming out of Silicon Valley in a book called Cyber Selfish, which is being reissued in September with a new introduction by me. There were some academics from England, Barbrook and Cameron, who wrote about something called the Californian ideology, the sort of anti-government Superman ethos coming out of Silicon Valley in the 90s. But for the most part, the establishment media and establishment politics completely didn't see this until it was too late.
1: Hmm. Were they always in favor of world domination, or did that evolve?
21: I think it evolved to keep pace with their wealth. I think one of the lessons we're learning right now is that wealth creates insanity. Extreme wealth, I should say, creates insanity. I think there's a certain level of wealth where people can be happy and be productive and positive. But once people are into the multi-billions or the low trillions, things tend to go a bit awry. And I think part of what we're seeing now is an outbreak of global billionaire psychosis. Men who, many of whom are basically federal government welfare queens who got their wealth because of government contracts, tax breaks, and investments, now feeling like their wealth and their power and influence entitles them to rival the very government that created them. And this is not a new problem, really. The Greeks knew about this problem, and they called it oligarchy, when you have rule by a wealthy elite whose only credibility, whose only justification for their power is that they own things. And in the Greek version, oligarchy always leads to rapid decline, collapse, and a violent revolution of the masses that puts the oligarchs back in their place. Unfortunately, the billionaire class isn't really interested in reading things that challenge their narrative, so they're not really clear on how oligarchy is sowing the seeds of their own destruction. But it's a huge problem we're confronting right now in our time in a system that was designed to balance out different powers so that no one group can suddenly seize power.

0: it's, hey, we need to make sure that we're friendly with the person who's in power.
1: Well, I think it's a little worse than that even, because these guys are not really Republicans. And if you look deeper into what they talk about, I think the clearest way to put it is in the words of Balaji Srinivasan, who's a Peter Thiel protege, who wrote a book in 2022 called The Network State, How to Start a New Country. This is a book about this idea where tech billionaires will buy pieces of land, recruit people to come there and create their own private countries. And the way Srinivasan describes it, the red tribe, the Republicans, will partner with the gray tribe, these tech billionaires and their followers, to defeat and purge the blue tribe, the Democrats. And that seems simple enough as a political calculation. But what Srinivasan says is that the red tribe is the past. Republicans are the past, a bunch of old, dusty ideas about religion and social order that don't really matter anymore. And that the blue tribe, the Democrats, are the present, this sort of liberal democracy moment where we accept that people have different religions, but other people get rights as well, and we're progressing towards some more equitable vision of the future. But that the gray tribe is the future, this tech-ruled populace who will live their lives in the machine and be part of some kind of AI-based, crypto-based transcendence. So they see Trump and the Republican Party as a useful tool and weapon for getting more of what they want. But definitely no doubt, if Democrats take power, these guys have enough power to buy both sides, right? So you have a lot of Democrats who aren't directly criticizing the tech billionaires because they also want the tech billionaire money for their campaigns. And what the Trump MAGA movement provides is a chance for these guys to move more quickly to accelerate their project toward the collapse of the country and what they perceive as a collapse of democracy. I'm not saying any of that's possible, but this is what they talk about. This is what they foresee as the future. But with the Democrats, they'll get there the same way, just a bit slower and more calmly, and in a language that doesn't necessarily warn people of the extremist nature of these ideas. And one thing that gives me hope, because a lot of the stuff that I write about is pretty dark, and people are enjoying my book and think it's well written, but some of them also think it's depressing, and I hope they wait till the end because it gets a little more hopeful. We're seeing all over the country Republicans uniting with Democrats and independents to oppose billionaire power in the form of these data centers that are cropping up everywhere like an alien invasion. So I think that as divided as our country is, this billionaire power grab provides an opportunity for us to unite around the simple principle that this is supposed to be a government of the people, by the people, and for the people, not of the billionaires, by the billionaires, and for the billionaires.
0: Gil, hold that thought. Gil Duran, our guest. The book is called The Nerd Reich. It drops tomorrow. Simon & Schuster is the publisher. You have a question, you can certainly text it, 1-844-2-McGraw, 1-844-262-4729. I'll try and work it into the conversation. More with Gil Duran and the book, The Nerd Reich, back in a moment.
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14: Simon Schuster is out with a new book tomorrow called The Nerd Reich. It's getting a lot of attention. Silicon Valley Fascism and the War on Democracy. Gil Duran is a journalist, worked for the San Francisco Examiner, worked for the Sacramento Bee, grew up in the area. Now he's an independent journalist. He publishes 2 newsletters, The Nerd Reich, focus on tech politics, and Frame Lab, focus on political language. Gil, talk to me about this book, The Sovereign Individual, and how that turned Peter Thiel around, and how you think that's where all of this got started.
15: The Sovereign Individual was published in 1997, and it's this kooky, apocalyptic business book written by 2 guys who had this whole thriving newsletter back in the 80s and 90s, but they were constantly predicting some kind of depression or economic collapse. But here's the gold and other things you can buy in order to hedge against this collapse. But The Sovereign Individual was their magnum opus. published in 97 when there were a lot of kind of doom-tinged 21st century books being published. And the main thing you know about the sovereign individual is that it prophesied that in the 21st century, nation states like the United States would collapse because of technology. And the two technologies in particular that would bring about this collapse were something called cyber currency, a new kind of digital currency that would undermine government authority and allow wealthy people to exfiltrate their wealth from the welfare state, and something called advanced automation, which would replace most jobs and thereby lead to a collapse of the economy, which we would call AI today. This is the promise of the AI industry. And most reviewers dismissed it as a kooky, apocalyptic-tinged conspiracy theory, but it had some fans, one of whom was Peter Thiel, who was then a young man in Palo Alto in Silicon Valley, looking for his direction in life. And Peter Thiel has credited the sovereign individual with helping to inspire the decision to create PayPal, which was an effort to get ahead of this supposed digital currency that was coming. PayPal didn't actually do that. It became a pretty basic digital payment system, but it did provide Thiel with the basis of his fortune, making him multimillionaire when it sold. And that, in turn, he was able to leverage into becoming a billionaire. So if you look at what's happening now in 2025, 2026, AI and crypto have become major forces in society. The promise of the AI industry is that it will kill all jobs and quite possibly, if we don't do it right, wipes humanity off the face of the planet. Crypto, which is actually used by very few people in society, the crypto cartels, I don't really call them an industry because it's not really an industry, are now the biggest player in American politics, spending hundreds of millions of dollars in the elections, essentially holding a gun to the head of our democracy, and anybody who votes against their interests will get millions and tens of millions of dollars thrown against them. So this radicalized Peter Thiel, and I think if you read The Sovereign Individual, shows you the world that he foresees. And in the meantime, because of his money, he's become one of the most influential people in American politics, not only because of his wealth, but because of Palantir, this massive surveillance government contractor that is completely embedded in our government and a part of everything from the military to the intelligence agencies to the ICE operations taking place across the nation. And it's bizarre that someone who has these radical beliefs has captured so much power in our political system, especially when you consider that he wasn't even born here. Peter Thiel was born in Germany. He's an immigrant. And he is now at the heart of a cult that I call apocalypse capitalism, of fellow-minded billionaires who also, in their own way, adhere to these ideas of the sovereign individual that technology will end the United States of America in the 21st century, and that's not necessarily a bad thing, but that's a thing we can profit off of, that certain people can profit off of. The people who will profit off of this, according to the book, are the so-called sovereign individuals, these wealthy individuals who will follow the advice of the book to invest wisely and gather multiple passports and then travel the planet living in different jurisdictions that will now cater to this new class of elites who owe no allegiance to any country and are able to choose whatever laws, regulations, and taxation policies they wish to follow. So that's a lot to take in, but the last thing I would say is this. When this crazy damn book was reissued in 2020, Peter Thiel wrote the introduction. And so if you don't believe me, you can go get that book, read Thiel's introduction, and then read what that book says, and you will understand that everything I'm telling you is just a Cliff's Notes version of what's in that crazy book.
14: What's interesting about this is that if you don't have Peter Thiel, you don't have J.D. Vance. And I'll go one step further. If you don't have Google, right, Google's Sergey Brin's ex-wife basically financed RFK Jr.'s presidential run. And so you have Peter Thiel bringing J.D. Vance to the table, and you've got RFK Jr. being brought to the table by a Google co-founder.
15: Yeah, money does not give you wisdom or courage or morality or sense, but it gives you power. And with that power, you can do anything. I mean, Sergey Brin's ex is a billionaire because she was married to Sergey Brin. She didn't do anything for that money, right? But she has the power to put RFK in power through Donald Trump. The same thing with Peter Thiel. I don't think most people understand the degree to which J.D. Vance is almost entirely a creation of Peter Thiel. At every step of Vance's career, it's been Peter Thiel funding him and promoting him. They met when J.D. Vance was in Yale Law School, and Thiel went there to give a talk because he likes to give talks to people in elite schools who are about to graduate to share his ideas. And J.D. Vance has called it one of the most significant moments of his life and said that Peter Thiel was possibly the most intelligent person he'd ever met. Well, because of Thiel's speech at Yale, J.D. Vance decides not to become a lawyer. Think about that. If from a poor community, he'd get into Yale Law School and he decide not to become a lawyer. Instead, he went to Silicon Valley and became a venture capitalist at a firm co-founded by Peter Thiel. Vance was a mediocre venture capitalist, but he decided to go back to Ohio and start his own fund with investment from Peter Thiel. A couple of years later, he decided to run for Senate, and he did so with $15 million from Peter Thiel, which set a record for the largest amount of money ever spent by a single individual in a Senate race. And so Peter Thiel is the reason we have J.D. Vance.
14: Hold that thought. That is Gil Duran. The book is called The Nerd Reich, Silicon Valley Fascism and the War on Democracy. Lots more to get to with this new book that drops tomorrow, courtesy of Simon & Schuster. America at Night, back in a moment.
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18: With SRN News, I'm Jason Walker. Well, as the primary season nears an end, attention turns to key states later today, Florida, Wyoming, California, and Alaska. Now, the primaries highlight Republican-led redistricting battles and also some fights between Democratic establishment and the progressives. Huge trial for Meta Platforms set to kick off in a California federal court Tuesday. Proceedings begin will last anywhere from 6 to 8 weeks. Attorneys general from California, Colorado, Kentucky, and New Jersey seeking extensive financial damages plus changes to how the company operates Facebook and Instagram. And a lot of controversy. Justice Department's internal watchdog is reviewing practice by federal law enforcement to allow fentanyl to hit the streets. SRN News.
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14: Gil Duran is our guest, journalist from the San Francisco area. He worked as an editorial page editor for the San Francisco Examiner, worked as an opinion editor for the Sacramento Bee, and now is an independent journalist and out with this brand new book called The Nerd Reich, Silicon Valley Fascism and the War on a Democracy. Gil, a lot of people will criticize you because Peter Thiel is a conservative, or Elon Musk is a conservative, but the secondary headline is Silicon Valley Fascism. Are they conservatives, or are they fascists, or do they even care what party you're from? All they're looking for is world domination.
15: The latter is correct. It's about world domination. As I mentioned earlier, one of Peter Thiel's proteges described the Red Tribe, the Republicans, as the past. So say they see the Trump MAGA movement as fuel to get them to where they're going. Later on, they have no use for any red hat evangelical Christian who's a Republican, who believes in America and the flag, who thinks this country is important. That's the past. The future is this new nationless global order where crypto and AI are the powers, and everyone who's not a part of that, who's not included in that, is outside of the digital fortress gates. So, I mean, I came up through Democratic politics. I was an advisor to Senator Feinstein, to Kamala Harris when she was Attorney General, to Governor Jerry Brown. I have a lot of differences with Republicans, but I think that people need to understand this is not really a partisan issue. This is about whether you believe that the United States of America is a special country that deserves to survive and that is important to a better future for the entire world. If you don't believe that, feel free to be on the side of Peter Thiel and Elon Musk, who, by the way, aren't even from this country, right? They are from other countries. They've come here and they've become billionaires. They become the most successful and wealthy people on earth. No one should be more happy with this country than these guys. But instead, they have this idea that it would be better if it didn't exist, if democracy was torn down. And in democracy, you'd always get what you want. And that's what offends them, right? Because they want to get anything they want whenever they want it. But that system doesn't work. A system where the wealthy get whatever they want doesn't work. And I think people all over the country who are fighting against these data centers understand on a very visceral, physical, personal level what's going on here. This is a question of whether the billionaires rule the future or where the people still have the voice. We can have billionaires or we can have democracy. We cannot have both. And not because we hate billionaires or wealth or success, but because the billionaires have declared war on democracy. And you can see it happening all over the country. And with the main marketing strategy of AI, which at best is promising it'll kill all the jobs, and at worst is promising to wipe out all of humanity if it's not done right, why would we pursue this thing that is so allegedly dangerous? It doesn't make any sense unless you're a billionaire and you stand to profit from this technology.
14: Gail Duran, what did you learn about the algorithms and the propaganda and the social media? I call it a modern-day Tokyo Rose, much more in influential. But what did you learn about the algorithms and social media?
15: We largely no longer decide what we want to read, what we want to hear, what we want to see. If you're using digital media, it's being decided for you by algorithms. And that could be good in some cases if you're careful, if you know how to manage your algorithms so that you get stuff you're really interested in. But especially on platforms like X and Facebook, you're increasingly fed bad things that will enrage you, that will anger you, that will polarize you against your fellow Americans. And the reason you're being polarized isn't necessarily because there's a nefarious plot to make you more right wing. That's part of it. But it's because things that make you angry, things that make you fight, get more traction on social media. And the whole point of social media is to keep you glued to it for as long as possible. They are buying your time. They're after your time. And so I think it's really important in the 21st century to look for ways to control what you take in. Don't sit there just scrolling video after video on the algorithm. Go read a paper book. Check something out from the library. Listen to a radio show that was curated by human producers and is hosted by human people. Increasingly, it's going to get harder and harder to find things that are human. And I think that's the main point I would make about algorithms. Find things that are human. Let's create an economy for humans. Because what these billionaires have in mind is an economy based on algorithms, bots, and AI, where no one human is involved. And it's just harvesting our eyeballs, our attention, and our money into the machine. And that's very much the future these people see, a future where it's just AIs talking to AIs and generating crypto. And it's not clear where human beings fit into that equation. So we have to fight to make sure that there's still a demand for human work and human attention. Because the moment we give in to this AI algorithm bot-driven world, there's no place for us anymore. We're digging our own graves with that.
14: Gail Duran, our guest. The book is called The Nerd Reich. Tell me about Elon Musk. Elon Musk was once championed by the left, and now you drive around and you see people driving Teslas that say, I bought this Tesla before Elon Musk lost his mind. What happened to Elon Musk, and what happened to the perception of Elon Musk?
15: Well, Elon Musk got way too rich. Right. So kind of an example of billionaire psychosis to a certain degree. He also ended up having a trans daughter, which broke his mind. He was not able to handle that like a healthy man or father or human being. He decided to declare war on trans people who were a very small percentage of the population. And there's no reason why we need to bully them the way Elon Musk is. But I think Elon Musk, look, you know, there's an old saying that absolute power corrupts absolutely. Elon Musk got very powerful, and now we're seeing his true face. He doesn't, you know, he thinks he's bigger than the government. He thinks he's bigger than the country, and he's acting sort of as his own nation above everybody else. He's got the satellites. He's got the cars. He's got our space program, and that power has corrupted his mind absolutely. And, you know, Elon clearly has some things he's good at. He's become very important and very connected to certain technologies. But about a lot of things, he's really idiotic. I mean, in April of 2020, he predicted that the pandemic would be over in a month and there would be no more deaths. And, you know, millions of more people died. So one thing about billionaires is that they think they're good at everything even when they're not. And most of us know what we're good at and what we're not good at. I'm a good writer. I'm good at politics. I'm not good at calculus. I'm not going to try to be your calculus teacher. But with a billionaire, there's no line between that. And so I think Elon's a tragic case. I remember thinking positive things about Elon. And instead, you know, and he's got this sort of anti-government bent, yet he's literally a federal government welfare queen. I mean, most of Elon's fortune would have been impossible without government investment. And so it's not clear why he is so opposed to government. At the same time, it's not clear why our government has broken up so much power to the private sector and created these monsters who think they have now the right to challenge and rival the power of the government. So it's a really serious existential problem we face.
14: Gail, talk about cryptocurrency, because I still honestly still don't quite get it. I mean, I understand the concept of it, but I can't walk to my store and use crypto to buy a soda. Donald Trump was very much against it. Now he's very much into it. A lot of people were against it. Now they're for it. But what is it's really? I mean, this is like tinfoil hat stuff for you to say that this is about world domination and some type of third world order where they live outside the norms of the United States law.
15: Well, if you look at the original idea behind crypto, that's exactly what its originators and original supporters say about crypto. Crypto was designed as an anti-government technology, something that would replace the dollar and allow anti-government activists to escape government scrutiny. That's not what it has become, right? You can't totally escape taxation with crypto. But the idea of crypto is that when the dollar fails, crypto will remain strong. And that, in fact, crypto and Bitcoin specifically will become the new reserve currency of the world. The problem is that there's really no use case for crypto. In the places where it's been tried, like El Salvador, nobody wants it because you could have $5 one minute and $1.50 the next. It goes up and down in a very extreme way. And the supporters of crypto claim it's anti-deflationary and anti-inflationary, but it's the most wildly deflationary and inflationary form of supposed currency you can get. And so it's mostly been useful for drug traffickers, for human traffickers, for terrorists, for rogue nations like North Korea and Iran. And now it's found its ultimate use case, which is political corruption. Donald Trump, who said that crypto was a scam against the dollar and spent years agitating against crypto and mocking crypto, became a crypto billionaire on the day that he returned to the White House and has now become the crypto bro in chief. Of course, the problem is last year, the Trump family had $5 billion in crypto wealth, and now they're down to like 1.2 because crypto is so corrupt and weird and weak that it has collapsed by $4 billion apparently in the past year for the Trump family. But it's become a vehicle for corruption. People can put money into Trump's coins, pay Trump, curry favor with Trump, and Trump's entire regime is fueled by crypto. And that's a huge problem, because what is crypto for besides this? It's not really clear.
14: And if it's good enough for Trump, then it's good enough for Gavin Newsom and everybody else on the Democratic side.
15: Yeah, Democrats are lining up. You know, the only people more addicted to billionaire money than the Republicans are the Democrats. And so you don't see people like Gavin Newsom, who claim to be running for president, you don't see them challenging directly billionaire power or speaking against the crypto cartels becoming the largest power in our political funding system. And that's because they hope to get the money as well. But I think that we need to look for leaders, and there could be leaders on the right as well as the left, who are particularly and specifically speaking to the problem of billionaire power and how it's taking over our country. Because otherwise, we're just going to lose to these guys. They're going to buy it. They're going to break it. They're going to own it. And you don't see that really coming from Newsom. There are some leaders who are speaking directly about billionaire power. But, if Gavin Newsom were to criticize these oligarchs, he would have quite a lot of power and gravitas because he's the governor of California, where a lot of them live. Instead, he chooses to sidestep the whole conversation and focus on Trump. I should also say that Peter Thiel donated to his gubernatorial campaign at one point in the past. So I think the politics of the future has to recognize this threat to all of us posed by a handful of wealthy men. And, you know, while it's hard to get over our partisan differences, we have to realize that, this is the common enemy.
14: Gil Durand, a couple more minutes with you. The book is called The Nerd Reich, Silicon Valley Fascism and the War on Democracy. Simon Schuster, it drops tomorrow where all fine books are sold. Gil, let's end on a positive note. I got about 3 minutes left. You mentioned data centers and the pushback on the left and the right. It's something fierce. I mean, we're seeing conservative communities. We're seeing liberal states push back against this. Do you think they have a fighting chance? Do you think it's a legitimate chance to stop these data centers? Or these data centers are just too powerful, too strong, too much taxes. This is just a blip on the radar. What do you think?
15: Well, we absolutely have the power, and we're already seeing victories across the country. And I would note that the people doing this, fighting against these things, are not people who would normally consider themselves activists. They're American citizens who become activated by this threat to their community. And at the very least, we have to demand a place at the table to negotiate what the future is going to be. The future being forced on us is this idea that AI is going to eat everything. And then at the end of that, when we have no meaning and no work and no purpose in our lives, we're all just going to get some kind of check from the government, which will be an AI company, and that will somehow meet our needs, this sort of universal extreme wealth, universal basic income. But isn't that socialism? Isn't that Silicon Valley socialism? And why should we trust anything these billionaires say when they also cut USAID, delivering a massive hit to the poorest people in the world? We already have abundance. As we all know, it's not really being shared or distributed in a rational way that would be better for the economy. So what kind of economy are we going to have if nobody has a job and can buy anything? So I think the data centers are a physical, visceral manifestation of billionaire power, and we're already seeing them be defeated. You know, there are only 1,000 billionaires in the United States, and there's over 300 million people. This is over when we want it. We have the power to do it. We just have to wake up and realize what the threat is, and we have to make it stop. Or else the whole future of our country and of our children and their children are going to be in very grave danger, and they're going to wonder why we sat here watching it happen. Fortunately, people are standing up. They're speaking out, and they're putting a stop to it in their own way. The question is how we unite that into a much bigger movement that recognizes the overall problem and deals with it definitively.
14: Yeah, Elon Musk did come out with universal income. That was one of his ideas. It is Gil Durand. The book is called The Nerd Reich, Silicon Valley Fascism and the War on Democracy. The book drops tomorrow. Gil Durand, thank you for an interesting hour. Good luck on the book tour, and we hope to talk to you down the road.
15: Thank you so much.
14: You got it. Gil Durand, The Nerd Reich, Silicon Valley Fascism and the War on Democracy. America at Night, back in a moment.
0: America at Night with McGraw-Milhaven, where the nation comes to talk.

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7: Here's a look at your forecast on News Talk 1250 KBRF. As we go through tonight, seeing some scattered showers throughout parts of the region. 58 for our low, more rain possible early tomorrow. 77 for Tuesday's high, 53 Tuesday night, 80 sunny Wednesday, 59 on Wednesday night, Thursday 83, 60 for Thursday night's low, 82 on Friday. That is a look at your forecast on News Talk 1250 KBRF. 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
7: Text line's going crazy. 1-844-2-McGraw, 1-844-262-4729. Scott in St. Louis, who's off the banned list, says, I think this author is exaggerating the danger of Thiel and Elon Musk. Manassas, Virginia checks in. You guys are really cooking up the conspiracy theories tonight, McGraw. Of course, Donald Trump is going to make money when he can, but it doesn't make it the way Joe Biden and Nancy Pelosi make their money. Trump operates above the table, not below the table. Glenn in New Mexico says the fellow being interviewed this hour is right on. John in Rhode Island, please get Gil off the air. Steve in Florida says this guy is telling it like it is. What is the name of his book? The name of his book is The Nerd Reich, Silicon Valley Fascism and the War on Democracy. Those are just some of the text messages we got today. Of course, we also got this one from Alabama. Bring back Rich Valdez. So there you go. They're all over the board tonight. All right, phone numbers, 1-844-2-McGraw, 1-844-262-4729. We're going to take a break for top of the hour. When we come back, we'll have open phones. We got plenty of some more text messages to get to. We'll get some phone calls going. And, of course, we got some voicemails as well. So we love first-time callers. We can talk about anything we talked about here tonight or anything on your mind, anything of interest. And how about Joshua Baez of the St. Louis Cardinals hitting 3 home runs in his debut game in Wrigley Field? So we can talk a little baseball, too, if you want to. Lots to get to still. Third hour straight ahead. Our executive director is Alex Hinton. Our engineer tonight is Richard Good. I'm McGraw-Millhaven. And this is America at Night on Westwood One.

0: Get ready for a season of live music that'll have you tapping your toes, singing along, and maybe discovering a new favorite. The Fergus Falls Concert Association opens its new season September 20th with Jazz That Rocks, an exciting ensemble putting a fresh spin on some of the hippest hits from the past. Then October 23rd, it's New Blue, one of the top acoustic acts in the music industry, bringing their warm Appalachian sound to Kennedy Auditorium. And that's just the beginning. 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
5: News this hour from Town Hall. I'm Jason Walker. Lawmaker could be in a lot of trouble as the House Ethics Committee is investigating him over allegations of sexual misconduct. Correspondent Bernie Bennett reports.
6: The investigation into California Democrat Jimmy Gomez comes as the House is poised to consider ethics overhaul legislation as soon as next month that would, among other things, ban lawmakers from having sexual relationships with all congressional aides. The New York Post previously reported that Gomez had an intimate encounter with a House staffer. In a statement Monday, Gomez acknowledged cheating on his wife in years past, but maintained that his extramarital affairs were, quote, consensual in nature and haven't violated the law or House ethics rules. Bernie Bennett, Washington.
5: President Trump is threatening now to take action in Oman.
7: President Trump is reportedly threatening to bomb Oman, which is a U.S. ally, if the country gets in the way of his administration's own talks with Iran. The two countries have been separately negotiating with Tehran to reopen the Strait of Hormuz. It's unclear where things stand now between the U.S. and Iran as the 60-day memorandum of understanding is expiring.
5: That is correspondent Laura Winters reporting. ICE is pitching a plan now to help shield local police officers who make immigration arrests from possible financial consequences if they should be accused of any misconduct. A U.S. judge has blocked plans to move the FBI headquarters to a federal office building in Washington. Now, that decision finds that the Trump administration illegally discarded a previously approved plan to build a new facility in Maryland. The ruling is the latest development in a long battle over the FBI's main office location. And more primaries coming up later Tuesday. SRN News.
8: 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It makes it better.
5: It is filled with controversy. Now, the Justice Department's internal watchdog is reviewing a practice by federal law enforcement to allow fentanyl to hit the streets in order to build bigger trafficking cases.
9: Current and former agents with the U.S. Drug Enforcement Administration say that when federal law enforcement knows of drug shipments but allows them to go into communities so they can build a bigger case against traffickers, it's gambling with public safety and may violate Justice Department rules. It comes less than 2 months after an Associated Press investigation found that DEA agents repeatedly monitored but did not seize major shipments of fentanyl in New Mexico between 2023 and 2025. The White House last year designated the synthetic opioid a weapon of mass destruction. Donna Warder, Washington.
5: A breaking news and analysis at townhall.com. Stampede at a temple in India.
10: A deadly stampede has broken out at a Hindu temple in India's Bihar state, killing people and injuring many more. According to preliminary reports, an electric wire snapped outside the temple premises early in the morning, sparking panic as devotees rushed to escape what they feared was a risk of electrocution. A section of the barricades collapsed under the weight of the surging crowd, leading to a crash in which people fell over one another, according to Shalendra Kumar, a civil official. The incident occurred near Ashok Dham Temple in Lakhisarai district, as thousands of devotees gathered to offer prayers on the third Monday of Shravan. I'm Charles Diladesma.
5: Number of wildfires still causing problems throughout Europe. Firefighters are busy. Belgium, Germany, Greece, France, and England. Several fatalities reported. More on these stories, townhall.com.
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14: Here's a look at your forecast on News Talk 1250 KBRF. As we go through tonight, seeing some scattered showers throughout parts of the region. 58 for our low, more rain possible early tomorrow. 77 for Tuesday's high, 53 Tuesday night, 80 sunny Wednesday, 59 on Wednesday night, Thursday 83, 60 for Thursday night's low, 82 on Friday. That is a look at your forecast on News Talk 1250 KBRF. 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
16: David Crowley, the more traditional Democrat, still holding on by a thread. He's now got, what is that, just over 600 votes, 500 votes? He's 258, she's 257, so this thing's going to be a nail-biter, 81% of the votes in. I was looking at the map, you know, he's still got some votes that that can be counted in some counties. She still has some votes that need to be counted. So this thing might be headed for a runoff or a recount. Phone numbers are as follows, 1-844-42-McGraw, 1-844-262-4729. We can talk about anything your little heart desires. We do not screen calls. and never have, never will. I don't believe in it. I think it's, what do I think it is? I think it's, well, first of all, it's not fun. I mean, who likes to only talk to people you agree with or who only love your show, right? That's the fun. The audience loves it when the host gets his comeuppance. And, I'm not, so egotistical that I might not be, or I might be wrong from time to time. I might be factually incorrect, but who knows? It's, right? It's going to the, let's go on the wild card line. See what's up there. Before we get there, there's lots of news that I just wanted to sort of run through just because, well, that's what we like to do. Sort of check in on the news and then sort of go from there. This Air Force One story is unbelievable. President Trump, we talked about this yesterday with Scott McFarland, but we're finding out a little bit more now. Apparently, there was credible evidence of a shoulder-fired missile that was in the general vicinity of Air Force One. And so apparently that was one of the reasons, I guess, that they had President Trump walk up into Air Force One, and then clearly they ushered him out the back door to a catering lift in which he then was whisked away to another plane. What's interesting about this is his White House staff and many of the reporters thought he was on the plane. That's what happens with a decoy, right? You don't tell people, oh, by the way, he's not on the plane, but act like he's on the plane. They just pretended he was on the plane. And then he went on and got on another plane, which I don't really have a problem with. I mean, you want to keep the man safe, obviously. But what about the staff that was on the other plane? The staff that was on the decoy plane, the journalists who were on the decoy plane, were their lives in danger? And I would think, isn't Air Force One considered the safest plane out there? Don't they have all those security features and everything else? But for whatever reason, the Secret Service wanted to put them on another plane. But think about those reporters and that staff that went on the plane, and where they were, their lives were in danger, obviously. What else is going on around the news? Let me just run through a couple of other these stories. there was a story I was reading. I got caught up in this story. Did you know that there are a number of towns around the country, places like Baldwin City, Kansas, Silver Springs, Maryland, Atlanta, Georgia, where there are parents who are getting citations and or even arrested and investigated, and their crime for letting their children walk to the store, play in the park, or ride their bikes unsupervised. Talk about the nanny state. They say that, there are these laws that are being pushed in some cities and towns where, if you are allowing your child to play outside unsupervised, somebody can call social services. They can come and investigate you to find out if you're being a good parent. And yes, there are stories of parents getting arrested for letting their children play outside. Proponents of childhood independence say it's beneficial for kids to have autonomy. Others see this approach as dangerous. Child neglect laws force law enforcement to make difficult judgment calls regarding whether a child is in legitimate danger or not. In other words, if you allow your 8-year-old to go ride a bike to the park down the street, it might be perfectly normal for you. For your neighbor, they might be so offended by that they call the cops on you for child neglect.

0: going down to the pond, getting into trouble, doing all sorts of things, walking home from the bus stop all by myself. I was in first grade. What is first grade? Seven years old? First grade, walked from the bus stop to my house. I mean, you have parents now who some parents go to their job interviews, which, okay, it's time to cut the cord. But the other way, right? I mean, at what point, I don't think you should allow your two-year-old to go to the park by themselves. But six, seven, right? Well, ours is six. We let her run across the, you know, run across the street to the neighbor's house, and they're playing, and she rides her bike with the, you know, it's feel safe in the neighborhood. Interesting. All right. 314-931-5877. 314. That is not even close to the phone number. That might be my cell phone number. 1-844-2-McGraw. 1-844-262-4729. The text line is open. Same number. Of course, voicemails. We'll get some voicemails and some text messages. Let's go to the phones here. Sherry in Fredericksburg, Texas. Sherry, you're first up. Welcome to America at Night.
1: Thank you, McGraw. Listen, I was just going through a very common cookbook that is all over in every town in every state of America. It's called Better Homes and Gardens New Cookbook, and I guess the production of it, I don't know, of the year, but I have Meredith.
0: Is that the one with the red and white sort of cover on it? Yes.
1: Yeah, like yes. A tablecloth. Yeah.
0: I have one of those. That was the legendary. Good. Legendary. Yes.
1: Does it say the new? Because there was a.
0: It's funny you mention that. And I got it because my mother had one. And
1: Yes, everyone has one.
0: I bought it for no other reason than just every time I look at it, I have a fond memory of growing up and my mother. Yeah. I think every family in the country had to have that Better Homes and Garden cookbook. Yeah.
1: And in this cookbook, there's a thing called salmon steaks. And if, you know, these aren't barbecued, but I bet you these are the same ingredients you use, except the onion. I use a shallot. Shallots have a stronger taste. I peel and throw it into a small blender and use a shallot. So it has a little more punch. But I also cook it in a Black & Decker because it's up on the counter. And it's really easy for me to, you know, add things. Here's the recipe. It's for 350 degrees oven. place four shallot steaks, 1 inch thick, in a shallow baking pan. Blend 1/3 cup melted butter, 1 teaspoon Worcestershire sauce, 1 teaspoon grated onion, and 1/4 teaspoon paprika. Brush some lightly on fish, sprinkle with salt, bake at 350 for 25 to 30 minutes, pass remaining salt, and that serves four. And it is sensational. Like I say, I don't use an onion, I use the shallots. Now, is that similar? No.
0: So we had Terry Black on the show the other day, our barbecue expert. And if you go to his website, backyardbarbecue.net? Backyardbarbecue.net. And
1: backyardbarbecue.net. Okay.
0: Let me make sure. Backyard, BBQ.
1: Next. I'm not online, but I know someone who is at barbecues. So.
0: Yeah.
1: Backyard.net.
0: Or barbecue. What was it? Barbecue. Barbecueusa.net. I think that's what it was. Barbecueusa.net. I'll get the name for it and pass it along.
1: But
0: that recipe you just read to me is very different than the recipe that Terry Black had. That one was a marinade. And so you marinate it for a half hour.
1: With
0: all of the ingredients, and then you sprinkle brown sugar on it, and then you bake it for a couple minutes.
1: Okay.

0: And let me throw in something real quick. We have a needs council here, and they have a place where kids, it's monitored. They can go play there, and I give to that. They do all sorts of good things for the community.
1: Oh, but great
0: stuff.
1: There's
0: a big playground. It has slides, and it has people there to watch the kids. So they don't let them just play, you know, and run loose. Now, I ran loose as a kid. Living in Carmel, I would tootle down to the ocean, you know, and down to the beach and just run around and have a great time. Sometimes, you know the guy, Dennis the Menace, the real John Captain's son? He and I, yes, we had the same babysitter. She used to take us down to Carmel Beach all the time. And we'd have so much fun. If she was taking him, she'd come pick up me if she
1: wanted to go. Wait. You would hang out with the actor who played Dennis the Menace?
0: Yeah, but it was the actor. He wasn't like that in real life.
1: Yeah. No.
0: He was John Catchin's. I think it was played by a different kid.
1: Okay.
0: But John Catchin's, that was his real son.
1: That's a great story. You know? Sherry in Fredericksburg, Texas, you're bringing it tonight. Thanks, Sherry. Have a good night. Thanks for checking in. 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
0: I will see to that.
1: Backyardusa.net. And then hit the recipes button and then go down for the salmon marinade. There you go. Quick break. America at Night. Back in a moment.
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1: And down the stretch they come in the Wisconsin primary. This thing's a barn burner. Francesca Hong has now taken the lead, 83% of the votes in. She is up by 200. New numbers coming in. I feel like Jerry Lewis in the telethon. Oh, my goodness. She is leading by exactly 300 votes. So this thing's a barn burner. 83% of the votes are in. 1-844-2-McGraw, 1-844-262-4729. Tony in Montreal checks in. Good morning. And good evening, Tony. Tony, are you there? Tony, are you there? Tony, did you fall asleep? All right, put Tony on hold, see if we can get him back. Let's do this. Let's go to the text line. The text line from Cody, Wyoming. NAFTA is not free trade. You know, I got a lot of grief for that phone call last night from, I think it was Dave in San Francisco. I just asked him if he was for NAFTA, or if he was, NAFTA was the North American Free Trade Agreement. So NAFTA is not free trade. It's called free trade. And it was a way to usher in, freer trade with Canada, America, and Mexico. So I don't know what you're talking about, Cody Wyoming. All right. We got Tony back. Tony's back. Tony, you're on America at Night. Let's try this again.
22: Yeah. Yeah, hi, can you hear me?
1: I can hear you now. Hear you loud and clear now.
22: You know, like the story, I just missed that story about the guy giving you hell for the call last night, because we both were kind of dumping on that caller last night. But anyway, I don't want to get into free trade and all that, whether or not it's good or not. That's boring to me. You know, it's that horse has been beaten into the ground. So I just want to talk about the fact that there's this watchful eye or big brother watching over your kids if you let them out and play without supervision.
1: Yeah.
22: If you juxtapose that the way I grew up in St. Leo, Italian family, I was told, like, at 6 years old, isn't it time for you to find a job? Can you go out and do something productive? Like, can't you just go shovel snow for some money or something? Why don't you run around the construction sites and collect bottles so you can turn them in and buy your own stuff, like your own popsicles. And a good day for my brother and I, Nick, Nicola, Domenico, was that the two brothers would show up on a construction site as the boys were getting out there, and we'd walk through the construction site. There were no guardrails. We could walk around six stories, the buildings, massive apartment complexes, and we were picking up, for fun, we would pick up the bent nails and bring them home and then use hammers at 6 and 7 years old and give the bent nails, we'd straighten them out and give them to our dad, and my dad would go, very productive day today.
1: Could you imagine, they're arresting parents today for letting their kids play in the park unsupervised. Years ago, every parent would have been arrested. Holy mackerel. Tony, it's an amazing story. Hey, I gotta go. I'm up against the break for the bottom of the hour.
22: I was gonna tell you about an old guy that, like, you know, when you said about the Trump plane and being on the wrong plane at the wrong time. I have a good story about that where one of my ex-clients...
1: Call back tomorrow. I'm out of time. I got to go. I got to break. America at Night, back in a moment.
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18: With SRN News, I'm Jason Walker. A huge trial for Meta Platforms set to kick off in a California federal court later Tuesday. Proceedings begin and will last anywhere from 6 to 8 weeks. Attorneys general from California, Colorado, Kentucky, and New Jersey all seeking extensive financial damages plus changes to how the company operates Facebook and Instagram. Primary season getting close to the end now. Attention turning to a number of key states later Tuesday, Florida, Alaska, and Wyoming. Tuesday's primaries highlighting Republican-led redistricting plans and Democratic establishment and socialist progressives and the problems between them. Controversy, Justice Department's internal watchdog reviewing a practice by federal law enforcement. SRN News.
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1: Well, David Crowley has now leapfrogged Franciska Hong. This story is getting more interesting. He is now leading by about 1,000 votes, just under 900 votes. It's a battle royale. David Crowley, the more traditional Democrat, versus Franciska Hong, who's gotten a lot of attention. She's the one who she tweeted at some point that she wanted to cancel Thanksgiving. Like, how would you even do that? Kind of a dumb thing to say. She's since walked it back. I don't think if she does get elected, she's going to actually cancel Thanksgiving, but it's pretty ridiculous. As somebody who's spoken on the radio for 30 some odd years, if I had to answer for all the stupid things I've said on the radio, but nonetheless, she's getting criticized for that. So we'll keep an eye on that, until we're off the air. Lenny in Myrtle Beach, South Carolina. Lenny, welcome to America at Night.
2: Thank you for taking my call.
1: You betcha. Thanks, Lenny.
2: Well, I've never called a radio talk show or anything like that. I usually keep my opinions to myself, but
1: alrighty.
2: I'm kind of upset with this WNBA thing. It's really gotten out of hand.
1: What are you upset over?
2: Dijon, or whatever her name is, trying to take Sophie Cunningham's head off. Come on, really? You're getting paid. You're a professional. So you should know how to act. I mean, you know, really, if that happened in the NBA, man, they'd be hundreds of thousands of dollars in fines. You know, they'd be suspensions. But I don't know if she's going to get any punishment at all, to be honest with you.
1: She was thrown out of the game. She was thrown out of the game. So she was punished right there for the flagrant foul. So that's one punishment. Go ahead.
2: You taking a chance on really injuring somebody. I mean, yeah, I officiated high school and college baseball for 25 years. And so, you know, I know a little bit about the sports thing and how it works. But, you know, getting thrown out of a game for a flagrant foul like that, that's a pretty minor penalty when you could have actually, you know, did some damage to somebody. And, you know, I mean, you can even end somebody's career easily, you know, with a clothesline like that.
1: There's no question.
2: The first thing that was held on was a racist call because it was a black athlete and a white athlete. That's ridiculous. The more racism is talked about, the more it exists. Take your fine and your suspension, shut up, and when your time comes to play again, play the game.
1: Lenny?
2: I don't know. It's just upsetting.
1: All right. Lenny, I thank you for the phone call. Thanks for making this show the first time you called into a radio show. Call back anytime. Thank you, sir.
2: Thank you.
1: All right, good. So Lenny in Myrtle Beach, South Carolina, it has happened in men's games all the time. As a matter of fact, I mean, men have all sorts of harsh fouls like that. But actually, it happened almost exactly like this back in the NBA Finals. I don't know, whatever 80s final it was, where Kurt Rambis, Kevin McHale clotheslines Kurt Rambis, right? And they sort of get in, and that was the NBA Finals. It's the legal handle, whatever flagrant foul or whatever else, and fines, or, you know, they'll let them deal with that. You could argue it should be one game, should be two games, whatever else. But her comments, that hashtag white privilege, she has since tried to clarify that, saying that the foul and the call wasn't white privilege, but she sort of alluded to the I'm somewhat confused by her explanation. If it wasn't the foul or the play that was white privilege, what was it in reference to? So I don't know if the woman has walked it back or, but she said, look, that the foul wasn't white privilege, or the call of the foul wasn't white privilege, or the suspension wasn't white privilege. So I don't really understand exactly what she meant by white privilege. She needs to explain herself a little bit more. I don't know. I'm confused by her. I'm not confused by hashtag white privilege. I'm confused by her explanation as to why she said it. It's somewhat confusing. All right, let's go to Ithaca, New York. Stefan is in Ithaca, New York on the voicemail. Stefan, what do you got for us?
3: What do you think of the rules or the deal that Iran wants to make with our country, the U.S., about to open up the Strait of Hormuz? What do you think of the rules that they've set forward? They sound interesting, and do you think we'll follow their rules to open it up?
1: No, I don't think so. Their conditions, imagine Iran putting conditions on the United States. That went over like a lead balloon in the White House. No, I don't think they're going to acquiesce to Iran's demands for opening up the Strait of Hormuz. However, we are in a bit of a quandary here because we're, 6 months into this thing, soon to be 7 months into this thing, and there is no way for us to get the Strait open without Iran. I mean, we're bombing them into the Stone Age, but we still can't get them to open up the Strait. We are in a bit of a sticky wicket right now, Stephen. But no, I don't think the president, at least I hope he doesn't take those conditions, because that would be an utter acceptance of complete failure by the United States, which I don't think any president would want on his legacy. But we'll wait and see. Joe Marie, you are up. What do you got with us for America at Night?
4: You know what nobody talks about is the paved over the Rose Garden. And I could cry. You can't just go get more 50-year-old roses. It's like you cut down a 100-year-old tree, it takes 100 years to get a tree. When you go to Walmart and buy another building, that's okay. It's okay. It's a sensitive issue with me.
1: Yeah, I don't. Yeah, I know that Melania has redone the Rose Garden. You know, that's the hill you want to die on. God love you. I mean, I don't care. I mean, it's not like I'm invited to the Rose Garden every week. And apparently, you know, it was full of water and hadn't been redone since Jackie Kennedy. And, you know, it's more now a place where you have a bit of a patio so you can. I wasn't at the old Rose Garden, so I can't compare the old Rose Garden to the new Rose Garden. Again, if that, Joe Marie, let me put it this way. If that's what you're most concerned about today, get down on your knees and thank God that's your biggest problem. from the text line in Minnesota, McGraw, you were a real jerk to that guy who was trying to explain the NAFTA option to you. This is delayed, so you probably won't get it until tomorrow. Yeah, I got a lot of grief for that phone call. Dave in San Francisco. I asked him a very simple question. Was he more of a free trader or was he more of a protectionist? Generally speaking, where did you fall? And he sort of didn't want to answer the question. And I don't know what you can be. You're either a free trader or a protectionist. I don't know if you can be both. You're for free trade, but I want to protect the workers in my free trade zone. It's hard to be both. So I was just trying to find out where he was. That's all. I wasn't trying to be a jerk. And I asked the guy 3 or 4 times. He didn't want to answer. So I had to move on. I don't have hours of time to debate people. Tim from Shawboro, North Carolina. Best steak I ever had was in a restaurant in Ireland. Crazy difference in U.S. steaks and steaks in Ireland. Even ribeyes there are different. Yeah, I think because they're grass-fed. I think grass-fed beef is very different. Well, one, it is. But Europe, I think, is much more grass-fed beef, and especially, I believe, the cows in Ireland, especially with the butter. I think the that Kerrygold butter is very different than American butter, cows, or butter from cows who are sort of grain-fed as opposed to grass-fed. So, yeah, no, I think that's the point. Dallas, Texas chimes in. I think those callers are just the next callers in Coast to Coast waiting to talk to Martin. Interesting. Carrie in Dallas, Texas checks in. I think there's a full moon tonight. There are too many crazy people calling into your show and being put on the air. Yeah, that's half the fun of the show. Here's another one. The more interesting people and subjects, the better. Your show is intellectual, entertaining, and has a calming effect, so to speak. All the other talk show hosts are acidic, vile, antagonistic, conflict-orientated, insulting, warmongering, and usually just dumb or stupid. The people at the top are the absolute worst. It takes a lot of effort to find these shows beneficial. Thank you very much, Dallas. That was nice of you to say. Have a great weekend, McGraw. Enjoy your Pan Am story. That was Karen in Myrtle Beach. Looks like Myrtle Beach is really checking in. All right. Phone numbers 1-844-2-McGraw, 1-844-262-4729. Let's go back to the voicemails. Joe in Salem, Oregon. Joe, what do you got for us?
5: A few days ago, I heard reporters ask Trump what would he do about the Democrats using the filibuster if he got rid of it once they get in the next time. He said, if we get rid of the filibuster and pass my remaining legislation, you won't have to vote again. Now, was he telling us that he'll remain in office by possible executive order? I just wondered what McGraw and his listeners out there can tell me what they think about that statement and other similar statements.
1: Yeah, I don't know. I didn't hear it. I don't know the context in which he said it. Donald Trump loves to get a rise out of people, right? He loves to talk about how he's going to have a third term. He loves to get a rise out of people. That's when it's something I've learned over the last 12 years. Donald Trump loves to get a rise out of people. And the people who love him love it when the people are all up in a bunch over Donald Trump and something he says. So I don't know. I will talk about the filibuster, though, because I find this interesting. During the Biden administration, when he had control of the Senate and control of the House, there were Democrats who were very critical, saying we need to get rid of the filibuster because the Republicans were not playing ball and they wanted to have a Build Back Better plan and they wanted to have an infrastructure plan and all these things, but it was being thwarted by the Republicans. And there were Democrats there saying, oh, we have to get rid of the filibuster. We have to get rid of the filibuster. Well, you know what? You know who's thankful they didn't get rid of the filibuster? Those Democrats who were complaining about getting rid of the filibuster. In the not too distant future, at some point in the not too distant future, the Democrats are going to be in office. And the Democrats are going to have control of the House. And they very well could have control of the Senate. And the people who are complaining about doing away with the filibuster today are going to be very glad that the filibuster is in existence then. Right? It's. I don't understand that people only live for the moment. I mean, I guess I do. I guess I understand it. But in the very near future, you're going to be on the other side of it, right? All these people talking about Donald Trump has the right to tear down the White House. Okay, fine. That means the next Democrat has the right to tear down the Statue of Liberty, right? I mean, what do we really want to give that power to the president? Not Donald Trump, but to the president. So there's going to be somebody else in office who's going to be able to do all the things Donald Trump does, but from the Democratic side. And nobody seems to worry about that. So this filibuster, the Republicans are holding the line for a reason. Because they understand that they're going to lose power someday. And the only power they're going to have is the power of the filibuster. Denny, I got about a minute and a half. Denny and Rolla, welcome to America at Night.
6: Hey, bud. Our Cardinals won in spectacular fashion, but you're exactly right about the filibuster and about being out of power. The really weird thing is that most people are kind of like gamblers. Nobody wants to remember their losses. They remember the wins. And having that short-sighted viewpoint is dangerous. But a lot of people think about the good old days, when the good old days, they were good, but there were also bad times. But a lot of people cannot discern that because their mind plays tricks on them, and it's just a natural thing. It's the human mind.
1: Do you ever go back to an old girlfriend because you missed her, and then you get back with her, and you're like, oh, now I remember why I didn't want to go out with her in the first place.
6: Hey, brother, you hit the nail on the head. Have a great night, man.
1: Danny and Rolla, there you go. America at Night, back in a moment.
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13: Here's a look at your forecast on News Talk 1250 KBRF. As we go through tonight, seeing some scattered showers throughout parts of the region. 58 for our low, more rain possible early tomorrow. 77 for Tuesday's high, 53 Tuesday night, 80 sunny Wednesday, 59 on Wednesday night, Thursday 83, 60 for Thursday night's low, 82 on Friday. That is a look at your forecast on News Talk 1250 KBRF. 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
1: Hey, if you want to do yourself a favor, you want to go listen to our National Park series from tonight. Our National Park series was about Shanksville, Pennsylvania, the national park that encompasses the 9/11 Memorial and Flight 93. It was a powerful hour, wonderful, wonderful story. If you have a chance, download the podcast and listen to it. It was pretty extraordinary. By the way, before we head out, David Crowley in Wisconsin, the governor's race. It looks like Wisconsin is going to be able to keep Thanksgiving. It's still too close to call with 86% of the votes in, but Francesca Hung, who wanted to call for the end of Thanksgiving, she's now losing by roughly 3,000 votes. And just a quick look at some of the counties that are still up for grabs. Crowley seems to be winning in many of those. So I think even though it's still too close to call, it looks like he just might be able to win the squeaker. The more traditional Democrat David Crowley going up against Francesca Hung. But we'll wait and see how that works out tomorrow. And then tomorrow, we're going to dive into all of the results and get a sense of what it looks like for the general election with all of these. So we'll do that tomorrow night. Thanks, as always. 1-844-2-McGraw. We're going to go away, but the voicemail is open. If you want to chime in, 1-844-2-McGraw. Anything you want to talk about, comment on, the phone, the text, the voicemail is always open. Our executive director tonight is Alex Hinton. Our engineer tonight is Richard Good. I'm McGraw Milhaven. And this is America at Night on Westwood One.
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4: News this hour from Town Hall. I'm Jason Walker. Allies, of course, but the United States and Oman apparently not getting along all that well. Luke Garrett has more.
5: After Iran said it was working to finalize a joint statement with Oman on a plan to manage shipping through the Strait of Hormuz, President Trump made a threat that he would bomb Oman if it got in the way of a deal. Details have previously emerged that Oman and Iran would reopen the strait with ships entering through a route close to Iran and exiting through a route close to Oman without paying fees or tolls during an interim period.
6: Speaking to a Fox News reporter, Trump threatened Oman not to get in the way of any potential deal, though Fox News did not provide audio of the interview.
4: A very long session Monday between U.S. and Israeli negotiators, those talks leaving the fate of the Gaza ceasefire unclear. U.S. Immigration and Customs Enforcement developing a plan to assist local police officers who make immigration arrest from any possible financial consequences if they're accused of misconduct. ICE is proposing to subsidize liability insurance for the local officers who are trained and deputized. A Belgian wildfire approaching Germany as Greece also fighting fires.
7: Belgium was battling one of its largest wildfires. Despite cooler weather and rain, the blazing at the High Fens is moving near Germany and has burned around 12 square miles. Firefighters from several countries are assisting, but some areas remain inaccessible. In Greece, a fire near Athens' main airport has been quickly controlled, and investigators are looking into a deadly fire on Salamina Island. In France, a fire in the southwest the Landes region is under control, allowing some residents to return home.
4: And that is from Charles de la Desma. More on these stories, townhall.com.
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4: There appears to be plenty of support on Capitol Hill to keep our clocks the same time year-round.
10: Forward and falling back may soon be coming to an end. Lawmakers on Capitol Hill have heard from voters who clearly have had more than enough of changing the car clocks, microwaves, ovens, and watches twice a year. The House has voted to make daylight saving time permanent and end that twice a year irritating routine. President Trump also supports this.
4: That is correspondent Laura Winters reporting. Kindergarten vaccination rates have declined again. Federal data released Monday shows 4.2% of children are exempted from vaccine requirements, and that is up from 3.6% the previous year. Wall Street Monday, Dow Industrials were off 272 points. Breaking news and analysis, townhall.com. Looking ahead now, stocks Monday headed south.
11: U.S. stocks slipped further from their record heights on Wall Street after rising oil prices cranked up the pressure on inflation and financial markets. The S&P 500 fell 0.5% Monday, but remains near its all-time high set on Thursday. The Dow fell 272 points, or 0.5%, and the Nasdaq Composite dropped 0.3%. The yield on the 10-year Treasury note rose to 4.73%. Wall Street is near records in large part because profits are booming for big U.S. companies. Still to come this week are earnings reports from big retailers, including Home Depot, Target, and Walmart. This is Alex Weber.
4: Associated Press preseason rankings are out now for college football. Ohio State, number one, Oregon, number two, followed by Georgia, Notre Dame, and Texas. Rounding out the top 10, Miami, Texas A&M, Mississippi, and Oklahoma. More on these stories, townhall.com.
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16: Here's a look at your forecast on News Talk 1250 KBRF. As we go through tonight, seeing some scattered showers throughout parts of the region. 58 for our low, more rain possible early tomorrow. 77 for Tuesday's high, 53 Tuesday night, 80 sunny Wednesday, 59 on Wednesday night, Thursday 83, 60 for Thursday night's low, 82 on Friday. That is a look at your forecast on News Talk 1250 KBRF. 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
17: Gil Duran a little bit later on in hour number two. But we're going to start off this first hour, just like we do every Monday, with Scott McFarland, former CBS newsman, a lover of radio, independent journalist. Good morning, Scott McFarland. Thanks for checking in.
18: Good to be here. Thanks for having me.
17: You betcha. Let's talk with this Korean news today, because President Trump announced that he was going to stop some training exercises with South Korea, because apparently he's such good friends with North Korea. Did I read that correctly?
18: Yeah, he actually seems to be distinctively sympathetic to Kim Jong-un, which is quite a thing to say out loud, McGraw. What they're doing is dialing back exercises that they conduct in conjunction with the South Korean military. And one of the reasons they do that is because it's a wild and dangerous place in parts of the world, and they want the South Koreans to have the best possible capacity. The argument that the president's making is that South Korea was either uninterested or unwilling to support the military efforts in Iran, and that this is some form of either retribution or a response to that. Not sure it's going to go over well with U.S. allies, but a lot of what's happening in Iran is not going over well with U.S. allies.
17: Yeah, you have to look at when you talk about Asia and the Indo-Pacific, you've got to talk about Japan and China. And what does this signal to those two countries?
18: Well, it signals that the U.S. is fickle, or at least not reliable. And that may be a good message to send to some if you're the U.S. enemy. It's not a good message if you're a U.S. ally. The unpredictable nature of Trump's foreign policy is viewed by his supporters as sometimes a strength. That predictable unpredictability gives the United States leverage in world affairs. But geopolitically, this is all new to us. And if it's not showing stability or predictability, this may not rub allies the right way or make us easy to partner with. And I think you're seeing symptoms of that in Iran, where allies who traditionally have our backs are less likely to, or less willing to engage in us because they don't know what happens next.
17: Yeah. Also, we've got quite a number of troops in South Korea, do we not?
18: We have many thousands, but at the same time, the exercises are as important as the troop numbers, right? And yeah, what you're actually doing, preparing for eventualities, preparing for contingencies. Those exercises serve a function. And Trump's response to South Korea saying we're not going to do that anymore makes them less capable and less ready for whatever happens next. And that's not a subtle message, is it?
17: In one time, North Korea was considered the Iran of the Pacific and the axis of evil, and never having them have a nuclear weapon. And so we seem to be treating these two adversaries very differently.
18: I think that's right. And I still can't erase from my mind's eye that image of Trump side by side with Kim Jong-un during the first term. I believe it was in Singapore, circa 2019 or 2018. And that image was quite jolting, provocative to have, to platform and give the leader of North Korea an audience like that. I think this is a new version of that for Trump 2.0.
17: Yeah, that's a new line, a new thread line when it comes to foreign policy. He seems to be all over the place. Let's go out to the Middle East with Iran. Still nowhere. The strait is still closed, or in effect closed. Very little traffic getting through. Now we hear that Iran and Oman is cutting some type of deal. What do we know about this?
18: I know the president has already issued a threat that Oman will have the S blown out of them if they interfere. So that's not a subtle, it's a pretty declarative, emphatic threat from Trump about that. This was day 60 of that memorandum of understanding, when there was to be some conclusion to the peace process under the memorandum of understanding. The Iranian leaders acknowledged that the memorandum of understanding and the significance of this day were evaporated when the U.S. continued military strikes during the so-called peace process. I mean, they're nowhere towards a peace agreement, and nobody is saying as much. One thing that jumps out at me as we hit this 60th day and as talk about Oman being blown off the surface is there hasn't been a Pentagon press briefing, McGraw, since mid-May. I mean, it's August, and there's no rule that you have to brief the press if you're the leader of the Department of Defense, but we're at a wartime here, and there are U.S. military service members in extended deployments. I'm just surprised we haven't heard some argument defending where this goes next.
17: Yeah, we'll get to that in a second. I want to stay on this Iran and Oman situation. We're also hearing that the Islamic Revolutionary Guard is filling its ranks with hardliners. So at least they're signaling that they're not looking for peace anytime soon.
18: Yeah, regime change is hard. And I think you can look back to 2004, 2005 for another example of that in Iraq, when they did this attempt at regime change by killing the Ayatollah during the opening hours of this war. There was a statement from the president that democracy is there to be taken by the people if they'll just reach up and grab it. That is an aspirational thing to say. It doesn't mean it's a realistic thing to say. And I'm not sure anybody here in Washington is surprised the vacuum has been filled by hardliners.
17: Yeah. What do you make of Jared Kushner meeting with Netanyahu, again, trying to create some type of peace in Gaza? But that doesn't seem to be going anywhere anytime soon.
18: President's supporters will say any bridge over the water we will take, any way to get towards peace, we should exercise that path. Critics of the administration are going to say Jared Kushner is a private citizen with no enhanced security clearance and is not the Secretary of State. Why is he leading this kind of conversation? The critics will be proven wrong. The supporters proven right if this ends up with a peace deal. If it ends

0: maybe somebody said it today. I didn't hear them. But is it? It sounds like it's a new day in the Justice Department, and that going forward, the Attorney General is going to be the president's top law enforcement, and he's able to direct him any way he wants, in any way, shape, or form.
1: They're not hiding the ball. They're not being subtle about it. I mean, this has kind of been the theory of the game for a while. They're just saying it now. So what's the consequence of that? I mean, there will be some argument from Todd Blanche's team that, of course, the president runs things. The president is the president. He was elected. He chose the attorney general. He used his political muscle to get Todd Blanche confirmed. What do you expect? Todd Blanche did not take his phone calls? That's a bit of a straw man argument. The Department of Justice has, through our lifetimes, McGraw, built up this aura of or reality of political independence. It doesn't take political orders. It's a law enforcement agency. It just enforces the law. If you're going to make them political actors, can you trust them anymore? Sure, it's one thing if you're trying to prosecute the president's political critics. That's going to get some criticism. But if you lose trust as the Department of Justice, as a law enforcement agency, you lose the trust of judges, grand jurors, trial jurors, the public. That's bad news when you're trying to do the rest of your job. The blocking and tackling of law enforcement, McGraw, is chasing down gun runners, child pornographers, and bank robbers. If you lose trust in juries and judges, you got a problem when the rest of the mission is awaiting you.
0: Well, here, but when the shoe is on the other foot, right? Are Republicans going to be apoplectic that the Department of Justice is an arm of a Democratic presidential administration? Because that's where we are now. And when Bill Clinton meeting on the tarmac in Phoenix with Loretta Lynch, people's heads exploded. Well, now you've got Todd Blanche saying, hey, not only am I taking the phone calls, I'm doing his bidding for him. It's a new day in the U.S.
1: As soon as the script flips, I expect the reaction to change. You have to keep in mind, though, also, Republicans are accusing the Biden administration of doing that type of thing. They accuse the Biden administration of a weaponized Department of Justice that went after Trump supporters, January 6 rioters, and people aligned with the president and the president himself. If that was a bad thing during that period of time, if you stipulate that happened, well, now you've got a weaponized Department of Justice going the other direction. Not sure the hypocrisy is lost on a lot of people here, but I also am not sure that even fellow Republicans agree that the January 6 prosecutions were a weaponized anything or political at all. People caught on tape ransacking the Capitol. Kind of easy to make a case against them.
0: No, I don't. But the genie's out of the bottle, and I don't know if you can put it back in. So the next time there's a Democrat in there, you can expect the Democrat to, you know, whether you thought Biden had a weaponized department or not, the next Democrat's definitely going to have a weaponized Department of Justice, because that's now the norm.
1: I really think that's the emerging story over the next 2 years, starting in January. When the presidential primary cycle begins in January, do Democrats promise to fight fire with fire or restore norms and take things back the way they were? That's going to be a wedge issue. I'm telling you, the first Democratic primary debate, that's got to be the first question. Is the genie out of the bottle, or are you going to try to stuff him back in? Really important question.
0: Yeah, great. That's a great whole line of questioning. How much are you going to try and reverse and how much are you going to keep as is? Speaking of that, there are primaries, more primaries in Alaska and Florida tomorrow. They got some pretty good races in Florida and Alaska. What are you looking at for tomorrow?
1: Really intense. But by the way, here's a phrase you wouldn't think you'd hear. Alaska, swing state, big Senate race, big Senate race and U.S. House race there. Nominations through ranked choice voting tomorrow. In Florida, they have a newly gerrymandered map, fewer competitive seats for Democrats, but there are a couple barn burners on the primary calendar. Governors and Senate nominations are up for grabs. Watch out for this name, Debbie Wasserman Schultz. She has been in this town for more than two decades, been here a long time. She is moving districts, partly potentially for survival. She is going into a district with 40% black voters, and she is running against a series of challengers. Let's see if she can survive the primary.
0: In Alaska, I'm kind of rooting for Dan Sullivan.
1: Yeah, both of them?
0: Two for one odds. Buy one, get two. Two Dan Sullivans are running in the GOP race up in Alaska.
1: You can call it ugly or beautiful. It's American politics when somebody tries to

0: dethrone the Republican senator by running a Democrat who has the same exact name to water down the vote. It's America at its most American.
1: Dan S. Sullivan, Senator Dan S. Sullivan is taking on Dan J. Sullivan. So there you go. And then a name, a Republican congressman in Florida is now running as a Democrat for governor, I believe. David Jolly, right? He switched parties?
0: He did, and he is perhaps the most formidable Democrat to run for governor in some time. He is a former Republican, helps him triangulate a little bit. He's got a message on data centers and on affordability that may resonate too. Give him a look in a general election. Let's see if he forces Republicans to spend some money where they don't want to spend it protecting Florida.
1: That is Scott McFarlane, and not one word on the reflecting pool. Have you lost interest, or was there actually no news with the reflecting pool this week?
0: A little bit of both, but you know we'll be back next week now that you said it.
1: Scott McFarlane, thank you always for checking in on a Monday and getting us started. Have a good week. Be safe. We'll watch you on cable news, and we'll talk to you next Monday.
0: Maybe you.
1: You got it. Scott McFarlane, one of the good ones, and he's nice enough with his time to join us every Monday here to kick things off. We're just getting started. America at Night, back in a moment.
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1: Hey, anybody hear of grandma hobbies? I love this story. Apparently, millennials and Gen Zs are tired of dating apps and doom scrolling and having no social life outside of their fake social media world. So what they're finding, millennials and Gen Zers, are looking to their older cohorts, the Gen Xers, and taking a page from their book, as well as grandma's playbook, and they're putting the phone down and they're picking up grandma hobbies. What do I mean by grandma hobbies? Well, crochet, knitting, sewing, embroidery, quilting. Did I say needlepoint? Ceramics, painting, pottery, puzzles, bird watching, cooking, baking bread, you name it, they're doing it because they need and crave social interaction and not just the doom scrolling they're doing on their phones. The Gen Zers and the millennials are putting down their phones and having trivia nights, mahjong gatherings, Pilates socials, pottery and craft circles, all of those types of things, because they are tired of the isolation that they receive through their phones. People want more connection and less doom scrolling. Boy, from their mouth to God's ears, I hope, because all social media has done is made us antisocial. Stay right there. We're going to talk to a leading think tank gentleman on what's going on with Iran and Oman, and what does this mean for the Middle East? So, of course, with Jared sitting down with Benjamin Netanyahu. And then next hour, Gil Duran, a journalist, has written a book called The Nerd Reich, Silicon Valley's Fascism and the War on Democracy. It's an interesting look at the billionaires who are running the world. Yeah, it's exactly right. Especially with all this doom scrolling going on. We'll get to that in hour number two. And of course, your phone calls and text messages in hour number three. Programming note. Did I slot this in for? No, I slotted this in for, I believe, Thursday. Yeah, next Monday. I'm sorry, next Monday. 1 week from tonight, you're going to want to come back in hour number two. Daryl Strawberry will be joining us. That's right. Former New York Met, former New York Yankee, has written a new book about his transformational life. Grew up in Compton, California, had an abusive father, number one pick in the Major League Baseball draft, came up with the Mets, won a World Series with the Mets, hard partying, hard drinking, womanizing, found himself in jail, health problems. He's turned his life around, and now he's a pastor. And he walks the walk, and he talks the talk. And so we'll talk with Daryl Strawberry next Monday. So put that in your calendar. Stay right there. America at Night. We're just getting started.
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2: With SRN News, I'm Jason Walker. Huge trial for Meta Platform set to kick off in California federal court, likely to last anywhere from 6 to 8 weeks. Attorneys general from California, Kentucky, Colorado, and New Jersey seeking extensive financial damages plus changes to how the company operates Facebook and Instagram. Primary season nearing the end. Attention turning to states like, well, Florida, Wyoming, and Alaska. Tuesday's primaries highlighting Republican-led redistricting and battles between the Democratic establishment as well as socialist progressives. A U.S. judge blocking plans to move FBI headquarters to a federal office building in Washington. That decision finds the Trump team illegally discarded an approved plan for the facility in Maryland. SRN News.
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5: 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Are you ready for something bigger? Then we are looking for you. The big-hearted, the bold, the messy and the gutsy. The teachers, the growers, the builders. The skilled, the sharers, the change makers. We need you. We are the Peace Corps. In more than 60 countries, we go all in and all out. 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
8: All right, we're hearing that there's some type of Iranian-Omanian deal that is coming together, and President Trump not happy, making some threats to Oman on Fox News tonight. To talk about this is Dr. Chris Preble. He is a senior fellow and director of Reimagining U.S. Grand Strategy Program at the Stimson Center. It's a nonpartisan national security think tank in Washington, D.C. He's also a veteran U.S. Navy commissioned officer, and he's a co-host of a podcast called Net Assessment. Dr. Christopher Preble, welcome to America at Night.
9: Good to be on the show. Thank you.
8: Let's talk about this Oman-Iran supposed deal and President Trump threatening Iran. Explain that to us. What's going on here?
9: Sure. So Oman and Iran, between them, control most of the Strait of Hormuz, the land and the waterway in the Strait of Hormuz. And so if they were to agree on what ships pass through there and charging tolls or whatnot to charge for transit, then that would generate a lot of revenue for them and would violate a lot of the sort of principles of free navigation that we've grown accustomed to, that most international waterways are not subject to tolls, aside from things like the Panama Canal or the Suez Canal, things like that. And so it would be a pretty big deal if they were actually able to compel or convince ships to pay a toll as opposed to trying to run the strait without paying.
8: Is it possible? I mean, is this a realistic option?
9: It is possible. I mean, if you're a ship captain, you weigh the costs and benefits, right? Yeah, you've got a valuable cargo. You figure what are the chances that if I don't pay that I'll be hit and disabled, and what are the costs to that? Or do I pay the toll and just sort of include, you sort of bake those costs into the cost of the cargo? So every ship captain can make that decision. There are, their insurers that decide whether or not the ship will be covered in the event of damage. And so that's another factor that can, is sort of weighing on the minds of ship captains as they're deciding whether or not to comply or run the risk of not complying and then being subject to attack.
8: Once again today, President Trump makes a wild threat, but it's very different from what he says and what he does. Apparently, mm-hmm. we can't stop them from doing this, or can we?
9: I mean, candidly, I don't think we can stop them. I mean, in order to, for the United States, the president made some comments over the weekend about the United States sort of essentially taking ownership of the Strait of Hormuz, which is absurd, because that involves taking control of not just the waterways itself, but the land on either side of it, because that's what the Iranians in particular have used, small arms and small boats and things like that, and missile threats and drones from the land along the strait. That's what threatens it. So if you're going to try to prevent them from threatening ships that pass through the strait, you have to control that land along the strait, not just the water. And that's obviously an enormous operation. It's not something that can be undertaken lightly. There'd be a high risk of casualties. And then you need to hold that territory. You're seizing sovereign territory in the country of Iran, which has, which will inevitably resist.
8: Oman, over the course of the last number of decades, has been somewhat friendly to the U.S., hasn't it?
9: Yes, that it is, and it has maintained a sort of, actually, it's interesting because it's been able to maintain a certain amount of neutrality relative to other countries in the region, but perhaps they see an opportunity here to not fall, fall afoul of the Iranians. They have to live with the Iranians. They're right there in the region, of course. And so if they see an opportunity to benefit from this, perhaps that's what they're factoring in right now.
8: It seems like there's a lot of countries in the Middle East saying that same thing. Yeah, we're friends with the U.S., but we got to live in this neighborhood and we're not too happy with what's going on right now.
9: Yeah, that's exactly right. I mean, you look at some of the countries that have hosted U.S. military bases, in some cases for decades now. Those countries have been subject to attack by the Iranians, retaliation after the attacks that the United States and Israel launched back at, starting in February. And they ask themselves, what are the benefits that we derive from hosting these bases, and what are the risks? And the risks look pretty significant. The United States has been able, for the most part, to defend the bases themselves. There have been a few missiles and drones that have snuck through, tragically, and killed and injured people. But it's, you know, the countries that are hosting these facilities, they also have to protect everything else, not just the bases, but they have to protect, soft targets like hotels and airports and infrastructure. You know, the Iranians have targeted oil production facilities, oil refineries, and, you know, threats to target desalination plants and things like that. So these countries are looking at the risks of hosting American bases, and I think are starting to wonder about what the alternatives are.
8: Is there any correlation between the 60-day memorandum of understanding now over? I mean, I knew it didn't last the 60 days, but the fact that the 60 days is up today and we're talking about this mm-hmm. Iran-Oman deal, is there any correlation?
9: I don't think so. I mean, I think the memorandum of understanding was essentially a dead letter almost from the moment that it was announced. There was, you know, so much confusion around the terms. Neither side seemed to be abiding by it right from the very beginning. So, to be honest, I don't really believe that the 60 days is all that relevant, to be honest.
8: We're hearing from the Iranian side that the Revolutionary Guard is filling their ranks with hardliners. One, I don't know if we can believe that, but two, it sounds like they are either bluffing or they're not planning for any type of peace anytime soon.
9: No, I'm certainly not an expert on Iran, but what I do know from those who I trust is that Ali Khamenei, the supreme leader who was killed in the initial strikes, had actually he was opposed to an Iranian nuclear weapons program. He was had supported deals to control Iran's nuclear weapons. The speculation is that those who have replaced him are less likely to want to agree to a deal with the United States. They have seen how past negotiators have, in the midst of negotiations, the United States has undertaken attacks. Some of those negotiators have been targeted and even killed. So if you're if you're the current crop of Iranian leaders, you ask yourself, what benefit do I derive from negotiating with the United States? How do I know that they're negotiating in good faith? How do I know that in negotiating with them, I'm not being targeted myself? And so the well is really poisoned here in light of what's happened over the last year and a half in particular.
8: Dr. Chris Preble with us. He's a senior fellow and director of the Reimagining U.S. Grand Strategy Program at the Stimson Center. It's a nonpartisan national think tank in Washington, D.C. He's also a veteran U.S. Navy commissioned officer, which is why I'm going to ask you this. Tell me about what you're hearing on the USS Lincoln, the conditions, the long stay in the Gulf. Give us a sense of how you're reading these stories.
9: Sure. I mean, it's no fun to be on a long deployment, and it's no fun to be on a deployment that's extended multiple times, which has certainly happened with the Lincoln, but with other ships that have been involved in these operations over the last number of months. The U.S. Navy, there's only so many ships, and it's a big ocean, and they have been on station for a very, very long time. You don't have the traditional port visits. The ports are dangerous to pull into. They're vulnerable. You can resupply at sea, but that's not the same. So it does not surprise me to hear some of the stories about morale and conditions on the Lincoln and other ships that have been deployed with it. It's a very, very long time to be at sea. Like I said, the conditions sound pretty horrendous. Look, don't get me wrong. I mean, you know, naval officers, naval crews, they're professionals. They know what it's like to operate under intense conditions over long periods of time. And that's exactly what they're doing. And I don't doubt that they're performing in a professional manner, and yet it does wear on you over a number of many weeks and now many months for many of the ships in this group.
8: The thousands of strikes that have landed inside Iran doesn't seem to have brought them to the table and it doesn't seem that they ran scared. What is the next strategy for the United States to somehow open the Strait of Hormuz?
9: Well, I think we've seen the real limits of air power in this war. I mean, it's not the first time that we've seen these limits. There are certain things that you can do with air power. You can destroy things. You can hit them even with great precision like the United States military does. And yet, if you're facing a determined foe, and especially one that's to conceal some of their smaller weapons and drones, to be able to rebuild their launch facilities and things like that, to hide their missiles. It requires a kind of tempo and strikes that are so intensive and continue over many weeks. Otherwise, they're going to reconstitute. That's exactly what they've done. They're confronting, I think, and the reason why they've closed the strait and they haven't closed it in previous incidents is they see this as an existential danger. They see this truly as life or death. And so they're prepared to go, I think, to extraordinary lengths, to try to stay in power and to stay alive, frankly. Cause again, they've seen a number of their compatriots, targeted and killed. And so I think that you're likely to see them continue to resist very, very strongly.
8: Dr. Christopher Preble, how does this end?
9: Well, I think, as with most wars, the wars typically end with some kind of negotiated settlement. I think there were some of us, I will confess, that I was moderately hopeful. I think optimistic would be too strong, that we were talking about the memorandum of understanding from 60 days ago. I was hopeful that both sides would adhere to its terms, but that wasn't the case. But I think something like that, some kind of a memorandum, some kind of an agreement between the two sides to at least stand down is probably the best we can hope for in the short term. But as it stands right now, neither side sees the benefit of a deal, and so they're just sort of hunkering down for a protracted crisis. In the meantime, of course, we've seen the price of oil and price of gasoline go up here in the United States. In other parts of the world, there are actual shortages, and it's not just that they're paying more, but they can't actually get the fuel they need. So this is not just a crisis here for the United States. It's a crisis globally.
8: Yeah, I don't understand, it's so hard to comprehend how the Strait of Hormuz is closed, and yet gas prices are $3.60, $3.70.
9: Yep.
8: I mean, I would think they'd be a lot higher. I mean, I think
9: I agree.
8: Why are gas prices relatively cheap considering everything that's going on?
9: It's a great question. First of all, we have to recognize that the percentage of oil that is consumed in the United States that comes from the Persian Gulf is a small fraction, maybe 5% of the total, 5-7% of the total. Most of our oil comes from Canada and the United States itself. But, when the price of oil, the barrel of oil price goes up, everyone pays it. It's like a big bathtub. What we know is that many countries had reserves, and those reserves have been drawn down, but that has softened the supply shocks. Some of the oil has been able to leave the region not through the Gulf, but through pipelines, and they're trying to increase the flow of oil through pipelines. Some of that has accounted for it. But the bottom line, by the statistics that I've seen, is probably a third as much oil is getting out of the strait as prior to the crisis, maybe half. The administration says half, but I think it's probably closer to a third as much. And so when you're going to have a supply shock like that, it is going to be felt. Right now it's being softened by the reserves that are being drawn down, but that can't last forever.
8: Yeah, and so the scary part is if this goes on for much longer, expect gas prices to go much higher.
9: I think so. I mean, I think I agree with you that we would have expected to see them go even higher. I think the explanation for why they haven't is because that some folks have been able to reduce their consumption of imported oil through reserves and some cuts in imports. But eventually, it's going to start to bite. And that's why this crisis, as it drags on, that's the likely scenario is rising prices.
8: I have about a minute and a half left with you, and I thank you for your time. What do you make of the stories that the United States is out of munitions and that we're using munitions that cost $2-4 million every time Iran uses a drone that costs $30,000?
9: It's true. I mean, what the military calls the cost exchange ratio, what you're hitting, what you're, we use very, very expensive weapons to intercept. You know, sometimes you're trying to use two or three of these weapons to intercept a single drone. Those drones can be manufactured very quickly. The interceptors cannot be. Even if we were to significantly increase the rate of production, we're still talking about, you know, hundreds or at most thousands of weapons, and it takes many months to produce those weapons. We're not out of weapons, but the high-end interceptors are definitely under strain, and some long-range strike missiles as well have been, the inventories have definitely been drawn down, and it's going to take time for the United States to replenish those stocks.
8: So we're in a bit of a pickle here, bottom line, when it's all said and done.
9: I think that's a good way to put it, sir. Yes, that's right. It's a very tough situation, and the Iranians right now seem, you know, their back's against the wall, and they see very little benefit in capitulating. To them, it would be, surrender of any kind would be catastrophic, and so they're dug in.
8: Chris Preble is with us, senior fellow at the Stimson Center, co-host of a podcast called Net Assessment. He's also a veteran U.S. Navy commissioned officer and a senior fellow at the Stimson Center. It's a nonpartisan national security think tank in Washington, D.C. Doctor, thanks for your time. Great insight. Thank you, sir.
9: Thank you, sir.
8: You got it. America at Night, back in a moment.
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18: Here's a look at your forecast on News Talk 1250 KBRF. As we go through tonight, seeing some scattered showers throughout parts of the region. 58 for our low, more rain possible early tomorrow. 77 for Tuesday's high, 53 Tuesday night, 80 sunny Wednesday, 59 on Wednesday night, Thursday 83, 60 for Thursday night's low, 82 on Friday. That is a look at your forecast on News Talk 1250 KBRF. 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
1: All right. We've had a busy hour talking with Scott McFarland and a think tank guy to talk about all the things that's going on in the Middle East. So a little more lighter fare. Next hour, we got a book author who's written a book called The Nerd Reich. And this is a look at Silicon Valley, which, oddly enough, used to be very, very liberal. I know quite a number of people who driving Teslas and Elon Musk's Teslas who were as progressive could get. And all of a sudden, there was a sharp turn to the right. And now some people are even saying a sharp turn out of the conservative movement into fascism. There's a new book out called The Nerd Reich, which is getting a lot of attention. So we will check in with Gil Durand, the author of that book, coming up here in next hour. And then, is anybody paying attention to this murder trial in Vegas over Tupac Shakur? I find this strangely uninteresting, only because this Keefe D, who they say is the one who was in the back seat, he didn't even pull the trigger. No one's saying he pulled the trigger, but he was there, and won't say who pulled the trigger. It's 30 years later. I seem like they're kind of reaching from what I'm reading. I'm really just kind of disinterested in the whole thing. You got Suge Knight sitting in jail who clearly knows what's going on but isn't talking. I don't know if they got this guy because he made some statements in a book.
2: 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A family membership to the Fergus Falls Concert Association is the perfect way to start. 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Part of the lineup includes Oboe Fusion, combined oboes, vocals, and keyboard in a dynamic mix of musical styles with a little humor thrown in for good measure. Also, Will Martin, a world-class vocalist and entertainer from New Zealand, performing with live piano and Philharmonic Orchestra tracks for a spectacular season finale. 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
5: News this hour from Town Hall. I'm Jason Walker. As the primary season about to near an end, attention turns to key states like Florida, Wyoming, and Alaska later today. Tuesday's primaries highlighting battles between the Democratic establishment and Democratic Socialist. In the meantime, the Democratic Socialist of America quietly building a network of activists to influence unions that are central to the Democratic Party.
6: The organization's plan encourages young socialists to select jobs where they can either unionize or join existing unions and move them further to the left. While most Americans are aware of DSA-backed office holders Alexandria Ocasio-Cortez and Zohran Mamdani, the strategy of placing members in unions may actually yield more important dividends for the organization's long-term goals. From 2018 to 2021, the Young Democrat Socialists of America adopted a, quote, rank-and-file strategy as a national priority. The YDSA added that it was organizing members to enter strategic industries such as logistics, education, and healthcare. Bernie Bennett, Washington.
5: Well, rescue efforts continuing in Indonesia following the second major earthquake in the last 10 days, and this one equally as bad. Aaron Chamis reports.
7: Rescue teams in eastern Indonesia have recovered six more bodies after a magnitude 7.7 earthquake struck the day before, bringing the death toll to at least 53. The quake, which hit on Saturday, was followed by at least 995 aftershocks. Rescuers continued to search through the rubble on Sunday, focusing on three regencies that were inaccessible immediately after the quake. AP footage showed a woman being rushed into hospital by rescuers with blood dripping from her head. Meanwhile, thousands like Johannes Stefanos Ratu have been displaced.
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5: He claims he's just a simple lifeguard, but the White House has recognized a teenage hero.
12: California hero to the Oval Office.
13: And it's an honor to be with Ryder Williams, who is a 16-year-old lifeguard, California, the Santa Cruz area, and he saved this young gentleman.
12: The president honored the young first responder for his bravery and quick actions that saved a life. Willie Nelson, the White House.
5: In Discord, the popular platform for gamers to communicate online, says it has suspended all live streams in Brazil, at least for a while. The move earlier Monday taking place in the wake of a reported suicide case and after the body of the country's justice ministry accused it of failing to protect children and adolescents concerning that incident. More on these stories, townhall.com. Well, Ten Commandments are quite the issue these days. Civil rights advocates have asked the Supreme Court to review a Texas law requiring the state's public schools to display the commandments. Monday's petition tees up a case that would set a new national standard in classrooms. Of the thousands of lawsuits Meta faces over child safety, none may be more than one going on trial in California.
14: States are seeking extensive financial damages that could, in theory, total as much as $1.4 trillion, plus changes in how the company operates Facebook and Instagram. The lawsuit accuses the social media giant of contributing to a youth mental health crisis by knowingly and deliberately designing addictive features. The trial in federal court in Oakland features four states as plaintiffs.
5: That is Rich Thomason reporting. Breaking news and analysis.
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19: Here's a look at your forecast on News Talk 1250 KBRF. As we go through tonight, seeing some scattered showers throughout parts of the region. 58 for our low, more rain possible early tomorrow. 77 for Tuesday's high, 53 Tuesday night, 80 sunny Wednesday, 59 on Wednesday night, Thursday 83, 60 for Thursday night's low, 82 on Friday. That is a look at your forecast on News Talk 1250 KBRF. 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
20: Three American states head to the polls in the primaries.
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22: A teenage lifeguard who saved a 10-year-old boy from pounding waves off the California coast last month is honored at the White House. I'm Julie Walker.
23: Lala continues to pound Hawaii's Big Island.
24: There's some communities that are isolated.
23: I'm Donna Warder.
25: The Supreme Court has again rejected President Trump's attempt to throw out a jury verdict in favor of writer E. Jean Carroll. Marcela Sanchez, Washington.
26: President Trump says vandals are to blame for large areas of dead grass on the National Mall near the World War II Memorial. Mike Hemp in Washington.
27: All ahead on America in the Morning.
28: It's 7 past. The 60-day deadline for ending the war with Iran that President Trump signed in France has now expired, and the president has come up with a new threat against Iran and a warning for one of the top U.S. allies in the Persian Gulf. Details from correspondent Rich Johnson.
29: The first new threat from the president may be logistically impossible, but is now on the table.
30: I like the idea of declaring it a territory.
29: It being the Persian Gulf. His Monday comment in the Oval Office echoed what he said last week in a speech in New York. One reporter in the White House said Trump's slight chuckle when he uttered the words suggests that even he doesn't take it seriously. What is being taken seriously is Trump's other threat, relayed by Fox News reporter Trey Yingst, who talked to Trump Monday morning.
31: Now, I asked the president about these parallel talks that are taking place between Iran and Oman about control of the Strait of Hormuz. And the president told Fox News, if Oman gets in the way, we'll bomb the S out of them.
29: Oman has been one of the strongest U.S. allies in the region and has been the conduit for many of the indirect talks between Washington and Tehran. It's also been talking to Iran about a deal to manage shipping through the strait. There appears to be no talk about another memorandum of understanding like the one that expired. Georgia Republican Congressman Rich McCormick says he never liked that document from the start.
32: That said, I like Trump's initial reaction, which is unconditional surrender. I think letting up on these guys is absolutely the worst thing we can do.
29: McCormick's comment courtesy of Newsmax. Meanwhile, Jared Kushner was in Jerusalem meeting with Israeli Prime Minister Benjamin Netanyahu, who said October's elections in Israel are hampering work on the U.S. plan for Gaza. Kushner told Fox News, don't count out his father-in-law.
33: We see a lot of positive indications, and President Trump has, you know, pulled off miracles before in the Middle East, and he's very committed to continuing to do things that nobody thinks is possible.
29: As for Democrats, Virginia Senator Mark Warner took to Facebook to again blast Trump's war of choice.
34: And when you start a war of choice, you've got an extra responsibility. Clearly, Trump did not come to Congress. He did not lay out a goal. As a matter of fact, we have seen this turn into a disaster.
29: Warner again said the solution is for voters to give Democrats control of Congress this November. I'm Richard Johnson.
28: Several states are holding primary elections today as we inch closer to the midterms. Correspondent Clayton Neville reports there's confusion in Alaska, where the Senate race has incumbent Dan Sullivan challenging another Republican candidate with the same name.
35: Voters in Alaska, Florida, and Wyoming are voting in the primaries today. In Alaska, incumbent Republican Senator Dan Sullivan and former Democratic Congresswoman Mary Peltola are the front runners heading into the state's primary. But they are being challenged. In fact, Dan Sullivan's running against a field that includes another Dan Sullivan. President Trump pointed to Democrats and called the move trickery. He said on social media, quote, radical left Democrats have put up another man named Dan Sullivan, and they did this to take votes away from our great senator of the same name. The president insisted that Democrats are trying to trick Alaskans and treat Alaskan voters with contempt. Meanwhile, the sitting senator, Dan Sullivan, going after Peltola. on the campaign trail and in political ads.
0: I've been a sport fishing captain for almost 50 years. I asked Mary Platola to help on trawl bycatch. She shook her head and said, I'm just one person. What can I do? Typical do-nothing politician. Dan Sullivan is different. He gets results for Alaska.
35: Peltola's campaign focused on the working class.
1: We need people who are willing to set aside their own personal stock portfolio and work for Alaskans.
35: She told KTUU-TV in Alaska that Alaskans are feeling a financial squeeze with high prices in grocery stores and at the gas pump.
2: The chokehold that Alaskans are under in terms of the rising costs.
35: In Florida, the governor's race stealing attention. Congressman Byron Donalds enters the Republican primary as the favorite, with every major poll and prediction market pointing to a victory for Donalds. Florida Lieutenant Governor Jay Collins and businessman James Fishback are behind Donalds in a crowded field. None of the top four candidates in the Republican primary for Florida governor have been endorsed by incumbent Ron DeSantis, but Byron Donalds says he's confident that if he wins the primary, he can get that endorsement. And in Wyoming, voters will cast ballots in a number of races today, including the governor and an open U.S. Senate seat. It's a Republican-dominated state where the primary election typically decides the outcome of most races in November. I'm Clayton Neville.
28: 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It's 12 after. When we return on America in the Morning, lifeguard honored at the White House, and an update on Hurricane Lala from Hawaii after these messages.
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0: 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You're with America in the Morning, the national forecast with AccuWeather.com meteorologist Matt Rindy.
1: Storms will once again develop across the north central U.S. with a cold front diving southward through the area. These storms will start the day over the eastern parts of South Dakota into eastern Nebraska and then moving into southern Minnesota and Iowa, with another round developing this afternoon through central and eastern Iowa into Wisconsin and then shifting into Illinois into northern Missouri at night. And these storms will contain drenching downpours, damaging winds, and hail. Farther north, there'll be a few more showers and thunderstorms, some of which could produce drenching rainfall through central Minnesota into northern Wisconsin. This system will also usher in lower humidity to portions of North Dakota into northern Minnesota, with highs in the 70s and 80s. The south central U.S. is going to remain in the heat. There will be plenty of sunshine and highs once again well into the 90s and most places pushing into the 100s. More scattered thunderstorms will develop along the Gulf Coast this afternoon from southeast Louisiana into northern Florida, and a few of the storms could be heavy with localized flooding. We'll have scattered afternoon thunderstorms in parts of central Mississippi through central Georgia, as well as the rest of the Florida Peninsula, and a few showers will also develop through the middle Atlantic. A storm just off the northeast coast will lead to some rain in parts of Maine, with a few showers along the rest of the New England coast. Much of the northeast will be dry with sunshine and lower humidity. Meanwhile, out west, there'll be some scattered afternoon thunderstorms in the mountains from the Four Corners northward to Idaho, Montana, and Wyoming. That's the weather across America. Dallas, Texas is going to remain a scorcher today with sunshine and a high of 106. Cedar Rapids, Iowa will have a heavy thunderstorm or two today with a high of 79. That's the nation's weather. I'm AccuWeather.com meteorologist Matt Rindy.
0: 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A teenage lifeguard who bravely jumped into dangerous surf to rescue a 10-year-old who was being pulled out into the Pacific Ocean was honored at the White House Monday, sitting down with President Trump. Correspondent Julie Walker reports also in attendance the 10-year-old boy that the lifeguard saved.
2: What you did was incredible, and everybody saw it. And you'd watch it over and over. I know when I first saw it, I said, roll that back. I want to see that again. Is that really happening?
3: President Trump met with Ryder Williams after saying the teen deserved a civilian honor.
4: In those dangerous moments that we have, we always try to fall back on our training. We are trained so well by many to handle that situation as best we can. So I really am just thinking about how to get the boy out of the water as fast as I can. And for shaping my future, I want to be a firefighter in the future, hopefully go through paramedic school. And
2: he's off to a good start. We'll give him recommendations. He may have some good recommendations. Go ahead.
3: Dramatic video of the rescue going viral last month, showing Williams clinging to Nathaniel Ray as waves repeatedly crash over them, the pair disappearing from view. A second lifeguard was eventually able to help get them both back to shore at Seabright Beach in Santa Cruz. I'm Julie Walker.
0: At least one person has died, thousands remain without power, and some towns are cut off after roads were washed away from Tropical Storm Lala that damaged several of the Hawaiian islands. Correspondent Donna Warder provides an update.
5: Lala, weakened from a hurricane to now a tropical storm, continues to pound Hawaii's Big Island without making landfall. With hurricane-force gusts and relentless rain, nearly 3 feet in some places, authorities say there's a search and rescue mission near the Big Island's southern tip, where flash floods swept away several homes.
6: We continue to operate. Currently, there's some communities that are isolated. We continue to search, search and rescue missions throughout those communities, and we'll continue to do until we have clear that every area has been searched. At this time, we have no additional reports of anyone missing.
5: Hurricane specialist Larry Kelly of the National Hurricane Center says there's no break just yet.
7: So heavy rainfall can continue early morning.
5: Across the island chain, there are reports of dozens of downed trees, blown roofs, some downed power lines.
8: Now 65,000 people don't have electric. I mean, all of this devastation. And right now, there's no reports of storm-related fatalities. And we pray that remains true.
5: I'm Donna Warder.
0: It's 19 after.

0: When we return on America in the Morning, U.S.-Iranian deal falters, oil prices rise. Business news is next after these messages.
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0: Welcome back. 21 after. This is America in the Morning. According to ABC News, a Trump-appointed national bank regulator granted a wing of the Trump's family crypto business conditional approval to establish a bank charter, opening the door for larger clients and potentially heightened profits. The decision marks the first time in U.S. history that a company owned by the sitting president's family has been granted bank status. Democratic lawmakers express concerns over conflict of interest. Wall Street's three major indices finished lower on Monday as investors waited for quarterly reports from large retailers to provide insights into U.S. consumer spending, while oil prices rose as the U.S. and Iran appeared no closer to a deal. Wall Street will be waiting for the quarterly report today from home improvement giant Home Depot, a bellwether that shows both how the housing market and consumer spending is doing. Treasury yields were higher Monday as oil prices rose, with worries growing among investors about persistent inflation and government borrowing. The 30-year Treasury yield rose to 5.31%, its highest level since June 2007, which was about 12 months before the global financial crisis of 2008. With more from Wall Street, here's Alex Viega.
8: I'm Alex Viega, and this is the AP Markets Report. U.S. stocks slipped further from their record heights on Wall Street after rising oil prices cranked up the pressure on inflation and financial markets. The S&P 500 fell 0.5% Monday, but remains near its all-time high set on Thursday. The Dow fell 272 points, or 0.5%, and the NASDAQ composite dropped 0.3%. The yield on the 10-year Treasury note rose to 4.73%. Wall Street is near records in large part because profits are booming for big U.S. companies. Still to come this week are earnings reports from big retailers, including Home Depot, Target, and Walmart. This is Alex Vega.
0: A new warning in a report from CNBC, the caverns that hold the U.S. Strategic Oil Reserve could get damaged by the rapid release of stockpiles in response to the Iran war. Reserves have tumbled below 300 million barrels for the first time since it was filled in the early 1980s. 24 after. New damage near the White House. President Trump says who's to blame when America in the Morning continues after these messages.
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0: It's 26 past. America in the Morning continues. The nation's highest court has again rebuffed President Trump's latest attempt to overturn a jury verdict against him. Correspondent Marcela Sanchez reports.
1: The Supreme Court has again rejected President Trump's attempt to throw out a $5 million jury verdict in favor of writer E. Jean Carroll. The jury found Trump sexually abused her at a New York City department store in the mid-1990s and later defamed her. Trump's lawyers had asked the justices to reconsider their decision in June, refusing to hear his appeal. Trump paid the judgment shortly after. Trump and the Justice Department were also asking the high court to toss out a second $83 million verdict. They argue he's immune from being sued over comments he made about Carroll in 2019. The court hasn't acted on that appeal yet. Trump has denied any wrongdoing. Marcela Sanchez, Washington.
0: President Trump is again pointing the finger of blame at vandals for damaged grass on the National Mall near the White House. Correspondent Mike Empin reports.
2: President Trump says vandals are to blame for large areas of dead grass on the National Mall near the World War II Memorial. It's the same spot where he had a stage built and hosted crowds for his July 4th celebration. Trump made the accusation in a social media post Sunday evening, but he didn't say why he believes it's the work of vandals rather than trampled turf from Independence Day festivities. Trump has repeatedly blamed vandals for damage to his renovation projects in Washington, often without evidence, and sometimes despite officials' accounts to the contrary. Mike Hemp in Washington.
0: America in the Morning for Tuesday, August 18th, 2026, is produced by Jeff McKay. I'm John Trout. This is Westwood One.
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4: This is Kathy at Chankapazoo. 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Fun, adventure, and special celebrations. That's right. Tell the orangutan turns 40. The Prairie Rose Carousel will be 100 years old and... What's that, Nico? 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Yes, I know that makes you an adult. 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I'm still cleaning up the juice boxes. Anyway, come to Chankapazoo, where the wild kids party.
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6: Here's a look at your forecast on News Talk 1250 KBRF. As we go through tonight, seeing some scattered showers throughout parts of the region. 58 for our low, more rain possible early tomorrow. 77 for Tuesday's high, 53 Tuesday night, 80 sunny Wednesday, 59 on Wednesday night, Thursday 83, 60 for Thursday night's low, 82 on Friday. That is a look at your forecast on News Talk 1250 KBRF. 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
7: With SRN News, I'm Jason Walker. South Korea's president says a solid alliance with the United States strengthens the foundation of national security. His comments come as many South Koreans remain baffled about President Trump's abrupt order to reduce military exercises with the South. Florida voters casting ballots Tuesday for GOP and Democratic nominees for governor, also U.S. Senate and several congressional races. Congressman Byron Donalds is hoping, with President Trump's backing, he can dominate the GOP field and be elected in November as Florida's first black governor. Ukrainian drones have pummeled giant depots belonging to Wildberries. That is Russia's biggest online retailer, burning an estimated billions in merchandise. SRN News.
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0: This is America in the Morning from Westwood One. Coming up this half hour.
1: President Trump is downplaying reports about conditions on the USS Abraham Lincoln.
2: It was fake news reporting.
1: I'm Julie Walker. Slinging barbs at the president.
3: The president sleeps through his meetings.
1: And how the president responded. Coming up, I'm Joan Jones.
4: The state trial for Luigi Mangione postponed. I'm Clayton Neville.
5: New details emerge in the death of actress Hayden Panettiere. I'm Kevin Carr.
6: Ohio gets a brand new 8-gigawatt data center. I'm the new old tech guy, Chuck Palm.
0: U.S. Congressman faces an ethics review and why fentanyl was allowed by the government to enter the country. 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
0: 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The national forecast now from AccuWeather.com meteorologist Matt Rendy.
13: The south central U.S. is going to remain in the heat. There will be plenty of sunshine and highs once again well into the 90s and most places pushing into the 100s from Kansas southward to Texas, even parts of Arkansas and Louisiana. Meanwhile, in southeast Louisiana, there will be some scattered afternoon thunderstorms developing, and that will continue eastward along the Gulf Coast states into northern Florida, and a few of those storms could cause localized flooding. Scattered afternoon thunderstorms will also form in parts of central Mississippi into central Georgia, as well as the rest of the Florida Peninsula, and a few showers could form farther north through the middle Atlantic. Storms will once again be heavy across the north central U.S. with a cold front diving southward through the area. These storms will start the day over eastern South Dakota into eastern Nebraska and then moving into southern Minnesota and Iowa. We'll have another round developing this afternoon through central and eastern Iowa into Wisconsin and then shifting into Illinois and northern Missouri at night. These storms could contain drenching downpours, damaging winds, and hail. Farther north, there'll be a few scattered afternoon thunderstorms through central Minnesota and Wisconsin. Some of those could produce drenching rainfall. And the system will also usher in lower humidity in portions of North Dakota into northern Minnesota with sunshine and highs in the 70s and 80s. Another system off the northeast coast will lead to some rain in parts of Maine with a few showers along the rest of the New England coast, but much of the northeast will be dry with sunshine and lower humidity and highs in the 70s and 80s. Out on the west coast, it is going to be largely dry with sunshine and highs in the 80s, 90s, and 100s over the interior areas, but remaining cooler at the coast. Of course, it will push into the 100s and 10s in the deserts. That's the nation's weather. I'm AccuWeather.com meteorologist Matt Rendy.
0: 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Today marks 61 days since the U.S. and Iran signed a memorandum of understanding that called for a wider peace deal to be negotiated within that time frame, and that time has now come and gone. After multiple flare-ups and suggestions of an imminent accord, there do not appear to be any concrete plans to end the 24-week war. President Trump threatens to bomb Oman if that Gulf nation gets in the way of reopening the Strait of Hormuz. Another issue of the war has been the long deployment of U.S. troops aboard the USS Abraham Lincoln. Correspondent Julie Walker reports that the president is calling news of food shortages and morale problems on the aircraft carrier fake news.
12: Well, no, that ship is moving. No, they're not. That ship is moving right now, or very shortly, and it's being replaced with another very similar ship.
14: Has the deployment gone on too long?
12: No. Not nearly long enough.
1: President Trump is downplaying reports about conditions on the USS Abraham Lincoln to reporters in the Oval Office.
15: Is there enough food on the USS Lincoln?
12: Yeah, it is. That was a CNN fake report. The Lincoln has been out there for a period of time, good period of time. But over the years, we've had them out there much longer.
1: The aircraft carrier has been the subject of escalating concern over mental health and supply issues for American sailors enduring a record-setting, uninterrupted time at sea of more than 240 days. Trump calls the reports fake news.
12: Over the years, we've had them out there much longer. I was at a group meeting, and an admiral came up to see me over the weekend. And it was at a big group, and he happened to be an admiral retired. He said, I've been on ships that are out there much longer than that, sir, and I know people on the Lincoln, they say it's beautifully maintained and beautifully taken care of. And other people went out and they found out to be true. It was fake news reporting.
1: The Lincoln arrived in the Middle East in January and has been supporting the U.S. war against Iran, including the blockade on Iranian ports. I'm Julie Walker.
0: South Korea hopes for the resumption of diplomacy between the U.S. and North Korea to help ease animosities on the Korean Peninsula. Correspondent Luke Garrett reports this after President Trump ordered a scaling back of annual U.S. military exercises with South Korea.
16: President Donald Trump has ordered the Pentagon to scale back annual joint military exercises with South Korea. In a social media post on Sunday, Trump said that the exercises, the latest of which began on Monday, are not only costly, but send a signal that is totally inappropriate and hostile to North Korea, which he said has been unthreatening and respectful during his time in the White House. He also said that South Korea had declined to help with the US's war against Iran. The 11 days of exercises involving 18,000 South Korean soldiers is one of two drills conducted by the US and South Korea annually and are designed to help with the readiness against North Korean threats.
12: South Korea has been protected by us for many, many years. And during my first term, they agreed to pay close to $3 billion a year for protection because we don't, you know, they essentially weren't paying. And I asked them to do that at my request. I said, not right. They weren't happy about it. But they agreed. I asked for $10 billion, and they were very unhappy. But we agreed for a short term that it would be $3 billion, and next year it would go up, and the next year it would go up, so they start paying for their protection.
16: Following Trump's post, South Korea expressed hopes for resumption of diplomacy between the U.S. and North Korea to ease animosities on the Korean Peninsula. The latest exercises were officially announced days after North Korea resumed ballistic missile testing activities banned by the UN. North Korea views the drills by the US and South Korea as a rehearsal for an aggressive war. The move is the latest example of the president appearing to turn against an ally in favor of a leader the previous administrations have cast as an adversary because of a perceived lack of support for his war against Iran. In the past, Trump and his allies have rallied against NATO allies, even as they seek to confront an increasingly aggressive Russia in the Baltic region.
0: There's Luke Garrett reporting. President Trump and Georgia Senator John Ossoff are trading increasingly personal attacks as the political battle over Georgia's Senate seat heats up. Joan Jones reports on the back and forth between the Democrat senator and the White House.
1: Ossoff, who's up for re-election in November, went after President Trump during a campaign event on Sunday, sharply criticizing the president's handling of the war with Iran and accusing the president of putting personal interest ahead of his responsibilities as president.
17: He golfs and trades stocks. See, he doesn't want to do the job. He wants to build his ballroom and travel with Natalie on their apparently defenseless flying palace gifted by the Emir of Qatar.
1: Referring there to Natalie Harp, the president's executive assistant. Multiple White House officials fired back, including White House communications director Stephen Chung, who said Ossoff has to, quote, be the biggest loser in politics, and referred to the lawmaker as using a crude play on his last name. Now, President Trump was asked about Ossoff's comments during an Oval Office event on Monday.
18: Do your job as president. What is your response, John Ossoff?
19: You mean Pee Wee Herman? No, I would much rather do other things. We're building a great facility here. We're fixing a White House that hasn't been taken care of. You can look at this. This room was a disgraceful situation in the Oval Office, and it was let go. The whole building, the White House, was let go.
1: The clash comes as Ossoff campaigns for re-election in Georgia, where Republicans are hoping to take back a Senate seat, and hints that Georgia could become one of the nation's biggest political battlegrounds. 35 Senate seats are up for grabs in November. 22 of them are currently held by Republicans. Democrats would need a net gain of 4 seats to take the majority. For America in the Morning, I'm Joan Jones.
0: 16 till. New allegations of sexual misconduct in Congress and massive data center planned in southern Ohio. Those stories and more when America in the Morning returns after these messages.
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0: We're back. You're with America in the Morning, now 14 till. The House Ethics Committee is investigating a current Democrat lawmaker over allegations of sexual misconduct. The committee, chaired by Mississippi Republican Congressman Michael Guest, says it's investigating California Representative Jimmy Gomez over allegations including inappropriate sexual contact with a House staffer. In a statement sent to Fox News, Gomez said that he, quote, made personal mistakes outside my marriage, end quote, but added that his extramarital relations were consensual and that he did not break any laws. Gomez, who has served in Congress since 2017 and is a founder and chair of the Congressional Dads Caucus, is the latest House lawmaker to be accused of misconduct or harassment in relation to aides on Capitol Hill. Shifting gears, the man accused of shooting healthcare CEO Brian Thompson to death in New York City will not go to trial in state court next month as previously scheduled. Following proceedings, correspondent Clayton Neville.
1: A New York judge made the ruling on Monday, postponing the state trial for Luigi Mangione. This after Mangione separately pleaded guilty in federal court, which his lawyers argue means his state charges should be thrown out. Mangione faces state weapons charges over UnitedHealthcare CEO Brian Thompson's killing in 2024. Mangione's lawyers cited his guilty plea to the federal stalking charges that he faced in New York in their effort to dismiss the state charges. The attorneys argued that Mangione shouldn't be punished for the same crime twice under New York's double jeopardy law. The trial was already scheduled to start on September 8th, and Mangione has pleaded not guilty to the state charges. The judge gave prosecutors until October 9th, though, to respond to the motion filed this week. Mangione's next court appearance set for December 10th. I'm Clayton Neville.
0: Italian authorities are investigating after an American tourist has died hiking Sicily's Mount Etna. Correspondent Charles De Ledesma reports.
2: Italian firefighters say the American tourist was struck by lightning on Sicily's Mount Etna while hiking in an area that was closed to visitors due to the recent volcanic activity. The 29-year-old man from Kansas was rescued by helicopter after being struck Sunday evening in an exposed area above the tree line. He was later declared dead by medical personnel. His name has not been released. Authorities have closed vast areas of the volcano slopes to hikers. Officials say that more people have died on Etna from lightning strikes over recent decades than from volcanic activity itself. The last eruption-related fatalities on Europe's most active volcano were in 1987. I'm Charles de Ledesma.
0: NVIDIA says it will back a massive AI data center in southern Ohio, and consumer advocates are already asking who pays for the power. The new old tech guy, Chuck Palm, is looking into that story.
3: NVIDIA is putting up more than $105 billion in a financing deal for a data center campus in Pike County, Ohio, capable of generating 8 gigawatts of power, that is city-scale electricity, dedicated to one customer, OpenAI. And they've given them a sweet deal on a 20-year lease. This is why that matters. The developer, SB Energy, says it will pay the full cost of the grid upgrades and the new transmission lines. Those costs will not be shifted to Ohio taxpayers or anyone else on the grid. That commitment in writing is one worth holding them to, because almost everywhere these campuses have gone up, somebody's electric bill went up with them. Ohio will get 35,000 construction jobs through 2032, with 2,500 of them being permanent, plus a hefty little $80 million community fund. The site itself is a decommissioned Cold War uranium plant going back to work. NVIDIA is selling the chips, guaranteeing the financing, and taking a stake in the development. Jensen Huang put out a post insisting it's not circular investing. Maybe, but the chip company is also the bank. Somebody should probably point that out. Visit thenewoldtechguy.com. I'm Chuck Palm.
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4: Baseball Monday, Shohei Ohtani homered twice to perk up the Dodgers offense in an 11-5 win over the Rockies. That was LA's biggest offensive output since July 2nd. Red Sox routed the Diamondbacks 11-1. Every Boston starter drove in at least one run. Twins scored four in the first and held off the Braves 4-2. Rays scored three times in the seventh to shade the Orioles 7-6 and avoid a four-game sweep at home. Tigers pounced on the Pirates 8-5 and now find themselves in a three-way tie for the last AL wild card with Baltimore and Texas. Mets edged the Padres 2-1. New York right fielder Carson Bench threw out two consecutive runners at the plate in the first inning, and fellow rookie A.J. Ewing then threw out another from left field to end the second. Cardinals and Reds split a pair. St. Louis won the day game 2-1. Alec Burleson had a two-run double in the first inning, and six Redbird pitchers combined on a three-hitter. Cincinnati nabbed the nightcap 6-5 in 10 innings. Pinch hitter Dane Myers homered in the ninth to tie it, then Elly De La Cruz delivered his first career walk-off hit in extras. Pete Crow Armstrong hit his first walk-off homer as the Cubs downed the White Sox 7-5 in 10 innings. PCA and Seiya Suzuki had hit back-to-back jacks to start the bottom of the first inning. Royals ripped the A's 9-5. Bobby Witt Jr. homered, drove in three runs, and scored four. And the Phillies hooked the Marlins 6-5. Christopher Sanchez went six innings to become the first 16-game winner in the majors this year. College football begins a week from Saturday, and the preseason AP poll is out. Ohio State is at the top. The Buckeyes received 40 of 69 first-place votes from the writers. Oregon is second. Georgia third, despite getting no number one nods. Notre Dame and Texas round out the top five, with defending champion Indiana sixth. Eight voters leaning into a repeat for the Hoosiers. That's Tuesday Sports.
0: Thank you, sir. Now 7 till. A strategy designed to take down major criminals may have created a troubling risk for the public. That and more when America in the Morning continues after these messages.
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0: It's 5 till. Questions swirl as actress Hayden Panettiere passes at the age of 36. Correspondent Kevin Carr has the latest.
1: The cause of death of actress Hayden Panettiere is still pending following an autopsy by the Greenville County, South Carolina coroner's office. Panettiere, who would have turned 37 on Friday, was found unresponsive on Sunday afternoon at an apartment in Greenville where she was temporarily staying. An acquaintance called 911 and authorities responded to a female in cardiac arrest. She was initially treated for an overdose, which is heard in this dispatch recording first released by Page Six.
2: Everyone is in response for cardiac arrest, just in the loft.
3: Overdose. CPR is in progress.
1: Panettiere started acting when she was less than a year old, appearing in commercials and soap operas. She was best known as Claire Bennett on the NBC series Heroes, as well as the ABC series Nashville. In film, she is most remembered from the Scream franchise. Panettiere had been open about her struggles with mental health issues like anxiety and depression, as well as substance abuse. While promoting her memoir, This Is Me, A Reckoning, this spring, she appeared on the podcast On Purpose with Jay Shetty, talking about recovery.
4: A misconception is that I have been, in the past, forced into treatment, when, in fact, I have been the one who sought it out.
1: No foul play is suspected, and Monday's autopsy revealed no signs of trauma that could have contributed to her death. However, the actual cause of death has not been announced, and an investigation remains open. I'm Kevin Carr.
0: A trial on the murder of hip-hop star and actor Tupac Shakur is now underway in Las Vegas, 3 decades after Shakur was killed in a drive-by shooting. Opening statements for the prosecution and the defense attorney for Dwayne Davis, who is accused of orchestrating the killing, took place. The prosecution said Davis arranged the murder as an act of revenge after Shakur attacked Davis' nephew. Davis' attorney told the jury that despite Davis writing a book about the murder, what he described as a memoir should be treated as fiction. Shakur's murder has long been one of the most notorious unsolved cases in modern pop culture. Shifting gears, serious questions are being raised after the Justice Department's internal watchdog is reviewing a practice by federal law enforcement to allow fentanyl to hit the streets in order to build bigger trafficking cases. Correspondent Donna Warder following that story.
5: Current and former agents with the U.S. Drug Enforcement Administration say that when federal law enforcement knows of drug shipments but allows them to go into communities so they can build a bigger case against traffickers, it's gambling with public safety and may violate Justice Department rules. And now the Justice Department's internal watchdog is reviewing the controversial tactic. It comes less than 2 months after an Associated Press investigation found that DEA agents repeatedly monitored but did not seize major shipments of fentanyl in New Mexico between 2023 and 2025. The White House last year designated the synthetic opioid a weapon of mass destruction. Donna Warder, Washington.
0: America in the Morning for Tuesday, August 18th, 2026 is produced by Jeff McKay. I'm John Trout. 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
1: To news this hour from Town Hall, Amrit Thomason. Thousands remain without power after tropical storm Lala clobbered Hawaii over the weekend, uprooting trees and unleashing flash floods from Honolulu to the Big Island. One death is attributed to the storm. Deadly stretch of unsettled weather is continuing with the ongoing threat of thunderstorms, heavy rain, and flash flooding from the Midwest to the Mid-Atlantic. However, an approaching cold front is expected to calm things down in the next 24 hours. Russia and Ukraine continue trading heavy blows with civilians caught in the crossfire. The BBC's Dan Johnson is in Kiev.
2: Ukraine's capital endured four air raid alerts through the night, but it's not clear yet what, if anything, made it through the city's overstretched air defenses. In Zaporizhia, the head of regional government said two people had been killed and four wounded. Five people were injured, including a nine-year-old boy, when homes were struck in Izium, close to the front line in the east. Ukraine has continued drone strikes against Russia. Moscow's mayor said 620 targeted the city last night and 180 were shot down. Another warehouse belonging to online retailer Wildberries was reported to be on fire.
1: President Trump threatens military action against Oman if it gets in the way of a U.S. deal with Iran over the Strait of Hormuz. Correspondent Luke Garrett.
3: Iran said it was working to finalize a joint statement with Oman on a plan to manage shipping through the Strait of Hormuz. Details have previously emerged that Oman and Iran would reopen the strait with ships entering through a route close to Iran and exiting through a route close to Oman, without paying fees or tolls during an interim period.
1: Uncertainty over the Iran situation is sending oil prices higher again. Prices have been up and down since the start of the Iran war. On Wall Street, Dow futures are down 56 points and NASDAQ futures off 400 points. More on these stories, townhall.com.
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1: President Trump's latest threatened tariffs on Canadian goods are set to take effect.
6: Some $20 billion worth of Canadian products, from hockey sticks to tongue depressors, could be subject to 50% tariffs as of 12:01 a.m. Wednesday. The U.S. and Canada have wrangled for decades over trade, but President Trump's belligerent approach marks an extraordinary departure from the traditionally cooperative relationship between the two countries. Nevertheless, Prime Minister Mark Carney says the U.S. and Canada are negotiating to avoid the new round of tariffs. He describes the talks as very intense and delicate. Ben Thomas, Washington.
1: Thousands of people are displaced on Indonesia's Flores Island several days after a magnitude 7.7 earthquake killed at least 68 people, injured 213, and damaged more than 4,500 homes. More than 19,000 survivors have been sheltering in tents and evacuation centers. Townhall.com. British Prime Minister Andy Burnham has reportedly exchanged messages with an imposter posing as President Trump's chief of staff.
7: Politico says Burnham believed he was communicating with Susie Wiles before becoming suspicious and cutting off contact. Now, the White House says the incident had nothing to do with Wiles' device being hacked. The State Department has warned diplomats about attempts to impersonate officials while using AI. And the FBI has warned of malicious actors misusing AI to impersonate senior U.S. government officials. Jason Walker reporting.
1: Child safety and privacy at the heart of a lawsuit against Facebook and Instagram parent Meta. Four states seek extensive damages. Trial gets underway today with opening arguments. California, Colorado, Kentucky, and New Jersey also demand changes how the company operates its online platforms. Townhall.com.
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8: Here's a look at your forecast on News Talk 1250 KBRF. As we go through tonight, seeing some scattered showers throughout parts of the region. 58 for our low, more rain possible early tomorrow. 77 for Tuesday's high, 53 Tuesday night, 80 sunny Wednesday, 59 on Wednesday night, Thursday 83, 60 for Thursday night's low, 82 on Friday. That is a look at your forecast on News Talk 1250 KBRF. 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

0: This is America in the Morning from Westwood One. Good morning, I'm John Trout. It's Tuesday, August 18th, 2026. Here's what's coming up on America in the Morning.
1: Forget Greenland, Canada, or Venezuela. President Trump says he's now eyeing the Strait of Hormuz.
2: I like the idea of declaring it a territory.
1: I'm Richard Johnson.
3: Voters in three American states head to the polls in the primaries.
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3: I'm Clayton Neville.
5: That teenage lifeguard who saved a 10-year-old boy from pounding waves off the California coast last month is honored at the White House. I'm Julie Walker.
6: Lala continues to pound Hawaii's Big Island.
7: There's some communities that are isolated.
6: I'm Donna Porter.
8: The Supreme Court has again rejected President Trump's attempt to throw out a jury verdict in favor of writer E. Jean Carroll. Marcela Sanchez, Washington.
9: President Trump says vandals are to blame for large areas of dead grass on the National Mall near the World War II Memorial. Mike Hemp in Washington.
0: All ahead on America in the Morning. It's 7 past. The 60-day deadline for ending the war with Iran that President Trump signed in France has now expired, and the president has come up with a new threat against Iran and a warning for one of the top U.S. allies in the Persian Gulf. Details from correspondent Rich Johnson.
1: The first new threat from the president may be logistically impossible, but is now on the table.
2: I like the idea of declaring it a territory.
1: It being the Persian Gulf. His Monday comment in the Oval Office echoed what he said last week in a speech in New York. One reporter in the White House said Trump's slight chuckle when he uttered the words suggests that even he doesn't take it seriously. What is being taken seriously is Trump's other threat, relayed by Fox News reporter Trey Yingst, who talked to Trump Monday morning.
10: Now, I asked the president about these parallel talks that are taking place between Iran and Oman about control of the Strait of Hormuz. And the president told Fox News, if Oman gets in the way, we'll bomb the S out of them.
1: Oman has been one of the strongest U.S. allies in the region and has been the conduit for many of the indirect talks between Washington and Tehran. It's also been talking to Iran about a deal to manage shipping through the strait. There appears to be no talk about another memorandum of understanding like the one that expired. Georgia Republican Congressman Rich McCormick says he never liked that document from the start.
11: That said, I like Trump's initial reaction, which is unconditional surrender. I think letting up on these guys is absolutely the worst thing we can do.
1: McCormick's comment courtesy of Newsmax. Meanwhile, Jared Kushner was in Jerusalem meeting with Israeli Prime Minister Benjamin Netanyahu, who said October's elections in Israel are hampering work on the U.S. plan for Gaza. Kushner told Fox News, don't count out his father-in-law.
12: We see a lot of positive indications, and President Trump has, you know, pulled off miracles before in the Middle East, and he's very committed to continuing to do things that nobody thinks is possible.
1: As for Democrats, Virginia Senator Mark Warner took to Facebook to again blast Trump's war of choice.
13: And when you start a war of choice, you've got an extra responsibility. Clearly, Trump did not come to Congress. He did not lay out a goal. As a matter of fact, we have seen this turn into a disaster.
1: Warner again said the solution is for voters to give Democrats control of Congress this November. I'm Richard Johnson.
0: Several states are holding primary elections today as we inch closer to the midterms. Correspondent Clayton Neville reports there's confusion in Alaska, where the Senate race has incumbent Dan Sullivan challenging another Republican candidate with the same name.
3: Voters in Alaska, Florida, and Wyoming are voting in the primaries today. In Alaska, incumbent Republican Senator Dan Sullivan and former Democratic Congresswoman Mary Peltola are the front runners heading into the state's primary. But they are being challenged. In fact, Dan Sullivan's running against a field that includes another Dan Sullivan. President Trump pointed to Democrats and called the move trickery. He said on social media, quote, radical left Democrats have put up another man named Dan Sullivan, and they did this to take votes away from our great senator of the same name. The president insisted that Democrats are trying to trick Alaskans and treat Alaskan voters with contempt. Meanwhile, the sitting senator, Dan Sullivan, going after Peltola on the campaign trail and in political ads.
14: I've been a sport fishing captain for almost 50 years. I asked Mary Peltola to help on trawl bycatch. She shook her head and said, I'm just one person. What can I do? Typical do-nothing politician. Dan Sullivan is different. He gets results for Alaska.
3: Peltola's campaign focused on the working class.
15: We need people who are willing to set aside their own personal stock portfolio and work for Alaskans.
3: She told KTUU TV TV in Alaska that Alaskans are feeling a financial squeeze with high prices in grocery stores and at the gas pump.
16: The chokehold that Alaskans are under in terms of the rising costs.
3: In Florida, the governor's race stealing attention. Congressman Byron Donalds enters the Republican primary as the favorite, with every major poll and prediction market pointing to a victory for Donalds. Florida Lieutenant Governor Jay Collins and businessman James Fishback are behind Donalds in a crowded field. None of the top four candidates in the Republican primary for Florida governor have been endorsed by incumbent Ron DeSantis, but Byron Donalds says he's confident that if he wins the primary, he can get that endorsement. And in Wyoming, voters will cast ballots in a number of races today, including the governor and an open U.S. Senate seat. It's a Republican-dominated state where the primary election typically decides the outcome of most races in November. I'm Clayton Neville.
0: 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It's 12 after. When we return on America in the Morning, lifeguard honored at the White House, and an update on Hurricane Lala from Hawaii after these messages.
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0: central and eastern Iowa into Wisconsin and then shifting into Illinois into northern Missouri at night. And these storms will contain drenching downpours, damaging winds, and hail. Farther north, there'll be a few more showers and thunderstorms, some of which could produce drenching rainfall through central Minnesota into northern Wisconsin. This system will also usher in lower humidity to portions of North Dakota into northern Minnesota with highs in the 70s and 80s. The south central U.S. is going to remain in the heat. There will be plenty of sunshine and highs once again well into the 90s and most places pushing into the 100s. More scattered thunderstorms will develop along the Gulf Coast this afternoon from southeast Louisiana into northern Florida, and a few of the storms could be heavy with localized flooding. We'll have scattered afternoon thunderstorms in parts of central Mississippi through central Georgia, as well as the rest of the Florida Peninsula, and a few showers will also develop through the middle Atlantic. A storm just off the northeast coast will lead to some rain in parts of Maine, with a few showers along the rest of the New England coast. Much of the northeast will be dry with sunshine and lower humidity. Meanwhile, out west, there'll be some scattered afternoon thunderstorms in the mountains from the Four Corners northward to Idaho, Montana, and Wyoming. That's the weather across America. Dallas, Texas is going to remain a scorcher today with sunshine and a high of 106. Cedar Rapids, Iowa will have a heavy thunderstorm or two today with a high of 79. That's the nation's weather. I'm AccuWeather.com meteorologist Matt Rindy.
1: 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A teenage lifeguard who bravely jumped into dangerous surf to rescue a 10-year-old who was being pulled out into the Pacific Ocean was honored at the White House Monday, sitting down with President Trump. Correspondent Julie Walker reports also in attendance the 10-year-old boy that the lifeguard saved.
2: What you did was incredible, and everybody saw it. And you'd watch it over and over. I know when I first saw it, I said, roll that back. I want to see that again. Is that really happening?
3: President Trump met with Ryder Williams after saying the teen deserved a civilian honor.
4: In those dangerous moments that we have, we always try to fall back on our training. We are trained so well by many to handle that situation as best we can. So I really am just thinking about how to get the boy out of the water as fast as I can. And for shaping my future, I want to be a firefighter in the future, hopefully go through paramedic school. And
2: he's off to a good start. We'll give him recommendations. We may have some good recommendations. Go ahead.
3: Dramatic video of the rescue going viral last month, showing Williams clinging to Nathaniel Ray as waves repeatedly crash over them. The pair disappearing from view. A second lifeguard was eventually able to help get them both back to shore at Seabright Beach in Santa Cruz. I'm Julie Walker.
1: At least one person has died, thousands remain without power, and some towns are cut off after roads were washed away from Tropical Storm Lala that damaged several of the Hawaiian Islands. Correspondent Donna Warder provides an update.
5: Lala, weakened from a hurricane to now a tropical storm, continues to pound Hawaii's Big Island without making landfall. With hurricane-force gusts and relentless rain, nearly 3 feet in some places. Authorities say there's a search and rescue mission near the Big Island's southern tip, where flash floods swept away several homes.
6: We continue to operate. Currently, there's some communities that are isolated. We continue to search and rescue missions throughout those communities, and we'll continue to do until we have clear that every area has been searched. At this time, we have no additional reports of anyone missing.
5: Hurricane specialist Larry Kelly of the National Hurricane Center says there's no break just yet.
7: So heavy rainfall can continue early morning.
5: Across the island chain, there are reports of dozens of downed trees, blown roofs, some downed power lines.
8: Now 65,000 people don't have electric. I mean, all of this devastation. And right now, there's no reports of storm-related fatalities. And we pray that remains true.
5: I'm Donna Water.
1: It's 19 after. When we return on America in the Morning, U.S.-Iranian deal falters, oil prices rise. Business news is next after these messages.
9: $5,000. That's the average amount of money people in the U.S. are now spending on gas in a year. $5,000. That's crazy. 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
6: Welcome back. 21 after. This is America in the Morning. According to ABC News, a Trump-appointed national bank regulator granted a wing of the Trump's family crypto business conditional approval to establish a bank charter, opening the door for larger clients and potentially heightened profits. The decision marks the first time in U.S. history that a company owned by the sitting president's family has been granted bank status. Democratic lawmakers express concerns over conflict of interest. Wall Street's three major indices finished lower on Monday as investors waited for quarterly reports from large retailers to provide insights into U.S. consumer spending, while oil prices rose as the U.S. and Iran appeared no closer to a deal. Wall Street will be waiting for the quarterly report today from home improvement giant Home Depot, a bellwether that shows both how the housing market and consumer spending is doing. Treasury yields were higher Monday as oil prices rose, with worries growing among investors about persistent inflation and government borrowing. The 30-year Treasury yield rose to 5.31%, its highest level since June 2007, which was about 12 months before the global financial crisis of 2008. With more from Wall Street, here's Alex Viega.
7: I'm Alex Viega, and this is the AP Markets Report. U.S. stocks slipped further from their record heights on Wall Street after rising oil prices cranked up the pressure on inflation and financial markets. The S&P 500 fell 0.5% Monday, but remains near its all-time high set on Thursday. The Dow fell 272 points, or 0.5%, and the NASDAQ composite dropped 0.3%. The yield on the 10-year Treasury note rose to 4.73%. Wall Street is near records in large part because profits are booming for big U.S. companies. Still to come this week are earnings reports from big retailers, including Home Depot, Target, and Walmart. This is Alex Baker.
6: A new warning in a report from CNBC, the caverns that hold the U.S. Strategic Oil Reserve could get damaged by the rapid release of stockpiles in response to the Iran war. Reserves have tumbled below 300 million barrels for the first time since it was filled in the early 1980s. 24 after. New damage near the White House. President Trump says who's to blame when America in the Morning continues after these messages.

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0: It's 26 past. America in the Morning continues. The nation's highest court has again rebuffed President Trump's latest attempt to overturn a jury verdict against him. Correspondent Marcela Sanchez reports.
1: The Supreme Court has again rejected President Trump's attempt to throw out a $5 million jury verdict in favor of writer E. Jean Carroll. The jury found Trump sexually abused her at a New York City department store in the mid-1990s and later defamed her. Trump's lawyers had asked the justices to reconsider their decision in June, refusing to hear his appeal. Trump paid the judgment shortly after. Trump and the Justice Department were also asking the high court to toss out a second $83 million verdict. They argue he's immune from being sued over comments he made about Carroll in 2019. The court hasn't acted on that appeal yet. Trump has denied any wrongdoing. Marcela Sanchez, Washington.
0: President Trump is again pointing the finger of blame at vandals for damaged grass on the National Mall near the White House. Correspondent Mike Empin reports.
2: President Trump says vandals are to blame for large areas of dead grass on the National Mall near the World War II Memorial. It's the same spot where he had a stage built and hosted crowds for his July 4th celebration. Trump made the accusation in a social media post Sunday evening, but he didn't say why he believes it's the work of vandals rather than trampled turf from Independence Day festivities. Trump has repeatedly blamed vandals for damage to his renovation projects in Washington, often without evidence, and sometimes despite officials' accounts to the contrary. Mike Hemp in Washington.
0: America in the Morning for Tuesday, August 18th, 2026, is produced by Jeff McKay. I'm John Trout. This is Westwood One.
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5: SRN News, I'm Rich Thomason in Washington. Thousands are still without power after tropical storm Lala clobbered Hawaii over the weekend, uprooting trees, unleashing flash flooding from Honolulu to the Big Island. One death is blamed on the storm. Deadly stretch of unsettled weather continues with the ongoing threat of thunderstorms, heavy rain, flash flooding from the Midwest to the Mid-Atlantic, although an approaching cold front is expected to calm things down in the next 24 hours. Russia and Ukraine continue trading heavy blows with civilians caught in the crossfire. The UN reports nearly 17,000 Ukrainian civilian deaths since the invasion began. There's no word on how many Russians have been killed, but there are civilian casualties on that side as well. Watching Wall Street, the Dow futures are down 3 points. NASDAQ futures off 385 points. This is SRN News.
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16: Here's a look at your forecast on News Talk 1250 KBRF. As we go through tonight, seeing some scattered showers throughout parts of the region. 58 for our low, more rain possible early tomorrow. 77 for Tuesday's high, 53 Tuesday night, 80 sunny Wednesday. 59 on Wednesday night, Thursday 83, 60 for Thursday night's low, 82 on Friday. That is a look at your forecast on News Talk 1250. 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
17: 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Actors Martin Mull and Patrick Swayze were both born on this day, and Ringo Starr became the Beatles' drummer on this day in 1962. If you have school-age kids or grandkids, you're busy stocking up on pencils, notebooks, and other supplies. 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Start by waking your late sleeper up a little bit earlier each day. By the time school starts, they'll be up and at them, rested and ready when the school bell rings. 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
26: Up to Reeseline, and this is from the pages of the Outdoor News, brought to you by Onyx Fish.
27: Minnesota's wild rice harvest season kicked off this past Saturday, August 15th, and early reports from the Minnesota Department of Natural Resources indicate favorable conditions across central and northern Minnesota for wild rice, and reports suggest the crop ranges from fair to great. More details on wild rice when we return, but first.
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27: With the arrival of the 2026 wild rice season, the Minnesota DNR reminds harvesters that while the season is technically open, rice stands must also be ripe before they can be harvested legally. Trying to harvest rice before it's ripe can damage the plants. Damaged plants mean fewer grains for harvesters, wildlife, and fewer grains to grow rice plants next year. Citizens interested in harvesting wild rice need to know the regulations and can check out the Minnesota DNR website for wild rice conditions this year. Just go to mndnr.gov and search wild rice management. Harvesters are allowed to take wild rice through the end of September. The DNR compiles a wild rice harvesting outlook report each year. That report is available today, August 17th, on that DNR wild rice management webpage. Again, reports suggest it should be a pretty good year. Drought conditions across much of Minnesota left lakes and rivers lower than normal, and that's good for growing a bumper wild rice crop.
26: This has been from the pages of the Outdoor News. Learn more at OutdoorNews.com.
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31: His name is legendary in acting, yet he starred in but three major motion pictures. Phil Ziegler of Fairmount, Indiana, remembers the young man who made this town famous, James Dean.
7: He was born in Marion at the corner of 4th and McClure Streets. It was an apartment house there. It's now gone. And when he was 3 months old, his father and mother and he moved here to Fairmount.
31: In 1936, James Dean's father was transferred to work at the Veterans Hospital in Los Angeles, and the family moved there. But when his mother died of cancer in 1940, his father sent his son back to Fairmount to be raised by his aunt. And that's where James Dean remained until graduating high school in 1949.
7: When he was living on the farm, his aunt Hortense was active in the WCTU at Back Creek Friends Meeting. So she would get Jimmy to give these readings. Well, he was having difficulty with one of them, so he went to Adeline Brookshire. She recognized Jimmy's talent. He needed help with this reading.
31: Dean went on to star in three major motion pictures, East of Eden, Rebel Without a Cause, and Giant. The latter two were released after his death in a car accident on September 30, 1955. The family decided that James Dean, only 24 at the time of his death, should be buried in Fairmount.
7: They let anything and everything out there at that gravesite, cigarettes, dolls, letters, postcards. It's amazing. And they come here from all over the world, from Europe, Japan. They're cuckoo about him in Japan. They love him over there.
31: Although decades have passed, people continue to identify with James Dean and the spirit of rebellious youth. And each year, the annual celebration of the life of the movie legend grows larger in his Hoosier hometown. Traveling the countryside in Fairmount, Indiana, I'm Andrew McCray.
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12: One of the most catastrophic events along the Gulf Coast in the past two decades was the BP oil spill. 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
17: Here's your forecast from News Talk 1250 KBRF. Today, partly sunny with the high of 77 and a northwest wind. 54 tonight, sunny for Wednesday with a high of 80. Slight chance of rain on Thursday with a high of 84. And for Friday, sunny and 82. That's your weather from News Talk 1250 KBRF.
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19: 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I was poking around recently for show ideas for Farm to Fork when I ran across a podcast called Wheat's on Your Mind. It's produced by the Kansas Wheat Commission and Kansas Association of Wheat Growers. A recent episode featured ag historian Doug Hurt, who I remember having on my show on occasion about 30 years ago. Hurt shared how agriculture was a big part of American history from the beginning.
21: American agriculture is just fundamental. It's driven the American economy since the early colonial period. It's responsible for American expansion. It's responsible for industrialization and urbanization, without which none of these developments would have occurred. Certainly, American agriculture has played a significant role in American foreign policy in the past and diplomacy.
19: Hurt says agriculture has been a key component of the country's history.
21: When you think of American agriculture overall, you really can't understand the history of American development, which is to say American history in general, without having, I think, a very good understanding of the significance and the interrelationships of agriculture to everyday American life.
19: I'll have Doug Hurt back in tomorrow's show to discuss how American agriculture evolved. That's Farm to Fork. I'm Darrell Anderson.
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9: 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Rural Americans have been pushing back on data center construction as those facilities increasingly move out of metro areas. One tracker counts at least 225 cities and towns across 30 different states which have set moratoriums on construction. New York recently signed the first statewide ban in July, halting construction of facilities drawing 50 megawatts or more for up to a year. The complaints from neighbors are consistent. Increased water use, rising electric bills, noise, farmland lost permanently, and job counts that shrink to almost nothing once the construction has wrapped up. Some rural advocates say the time to act is now, as about 87% of the country's existing data centers sit in urban areas, but two-thirds of future facilities are targeting rural ground. The breakneck growth of the industry is driven partly by market demand, but also shaped by policy. President Trump signed Executive Order 14318 last July, which directed federal agencies to ease regulatory burdens on data center construction. Under that order, the EPA determined this July that power plants built to serve a single data center, plants that never connect to the broader electric grid, fall outside of the Clean Air Act's acid rain program. The agency says keeping those facilities off the electric grid protects ratepayers. But plants outside of that acid rain program carry no legal requirement for continuous emissions monitoring and no requirement to publicly report what comes out of the stack. Neighbors lose the ability to know what they're breathing. A separate EPA proposal would remove federal public notice requirements for minor source air permits. That's the category covering the diesel and gas generators most data centers run. States could still provide the notice on their own, but nothing would require it. EPA is taking comments on this proposal through Friday at regulations.gov. I'll have more after this.
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22: Is it late enough now that you don't have to worry about insects and soybeans anymore? I'm Darren Hefty. We'll talk about a few late-season pests that could still destroy your yields. That's coming up on today's Ag PhD Radio Update.
23: 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That's why right now is the time to play defense against the heat with a foliar application of Heat Shield. 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
22: When harvest rolls around, the last thing you want to see is a whole bunch of soybean pods laying on the ground. Beanleaf beetles are notorious for clipping soybean pods right off the stem. I'm not saying this happens often, but it's definitely something to watch out for. If it looks like it could be a problem, we encourage you to control these insects before they severely damage your yield. Grasshoppers and stink bugs can also cause a lot of damage very late in the season, so those are two more bugs to keep an eye on. If you do decide to spray, make sure you know the pre-harvest interval on your insecticide. For example, dimethoate has a 21-day pre-harvest interval, or PHI, in soybeans. Silencers, 30 days. The key is to keep scouting all season long and treat quickly and early if problems arise. With today's Ag PhD Radio Update, I'm Darren Hefty.
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17: 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Today, partly sunny with the high of 77 and a northwest wind. 54 tonight, sunny for Wednesday with a high of 80. Light chance of rain on Thursday with a high of 84. And for Friday, sunny and 82. That's your weather from News Talk 1250, KBRF.
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24: Breaking news this hour from Town Hall. I'm Rich Thomason. Cleanup is underway across parts of the country battered by days of deadly and destructive storms. Seven deaths in Indiana, one in West Virginia. Forecasters warn that more severe weather is not out of the question. Hawaii starting down the long road to recovery following a powerful tropical storm.
25: Lala never made landfall, but even as it weakened from a hurricane to a tropical storm, it lashed Hawaii with intense rainfall and flash flooding from Honolulu to the Big Island, where communities in the southern end were cut off from communication and roads blocked by debris. Officials announced one fatality, a 90-year-old woman found dead in Na'alehu. Hawaiian Electric said more than 100,000 customers were without power as of Monday afternoon after Lala's winds took down trees, utility poles, and transmission towers. I'm Ben Thomas.
24: South Korean President Lee Jae-myung says a solid alliance with the United States underpins national security. His remarks follow President Trump's order to substantially reduce military exercises with South Korea. Although the 60-day window for talks with Iran over the Strait of Hormuz has now closed, President Trump insists that nothing is set in stone.
0: According to Fox News, Trump claimed that the 60-day deadline was irrelevant because there was no timeline and that the U.S. has a back channel for talks with the Islamic Revolutionary Guard.
24: That's correspondent Luke Garrett. The United Nations reports nearly 17,000 Ukrainian civilian deaths since Russia invaded in early 2022. No word on how many Russians have been killed, but there are civilian casualties on that side as well. The death toll continues to rise daily as the two sides wage war, trading missile and drone strikes. The Dow futures up 9 points, NASDAQ futures down 345. More on these stories at townhall.com.
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24: Brazil's president is applauding the discovery of oil near the country's Amazon coast.
10: President Lula is seeking re-election in October, and he's often keen to portray himself as a protector of the environment. That image jars with the sight of him dressed in orange overalls, brandishing a vial of oil, and declaring, "It smells so good." Mr. Lula was celebrating the discovery of new reserves by the state energy firm near the mouth of the Amazon River. He wants Brazil to phase out fossil fuels, but insists it still needs oil revenues to fund the transition to clean energy. More exploration is needed to establish just how much oil is buried deep beneath the sea and how much money Brazil could earn.
24: The BBC's Rory Gallimore. Belgium is battling one of its largest wildfires despite cooler weather and some rain. The blaze is moving near Germany and has burned about 12 square miles. Firefighters from several countries are assisting, but some areas remain inaccessible. News and analysis, townhall.com. The House Ethics Committee is investigating a sitting Democratic lawmaker over allegations of sexual misconduct.
12: The investigation of California Democrat Jimmy Gomez comes as the House is poised to consider ethics overhaul legislation as soon as next month that would, among other things, ban lawmakers from having sexual relationships with all congressional aides. The New York Post previously reported that Gomez had an intimate encounter with a House staffer. In a statement Monday, Gomez acknowledged cheating on his wife in years past, but maintained that his extramarital affairs were, quote, consensual in nature and haven't violated the law or House ethics rules. Bernie Bennett, Washington.
24: As primary season nears its end, attention turns to key states like Florida, Wyoming, California, and Alaska. Today's primaries highlight Republican-led redistricting and battles between Democratic establishment candidates and progressive, scandal-plagued candidates and incumbents at risk. Add to the drama. More on these stories at townhall.com.
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27: Well, Twins picked up a big win on Monday night, and let's see if they can do it again on Tuesday. 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Zebby Matthews versus Tyler Mallee. 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
29: The Minnesota Department of Natural Resources recently announced that chronic wasting disease has been confirmed in a wild deer near Stillwater. More details when we return, but first.
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29: Welcome back. Chronic wasting disease has been found in a female deer near Stillwater. The whitetail was reported to the Minnesota DNR by a landowner who observed it for several days and noted it was unafraid of people and appeared emaciated. On July 16th, the deer died and was retrieved by DNR staff. It was brought to the University of Minnesota's Veterinary Diagnostic Laboratory for a necropsy and CWD testing. The DNR received confirmation of CWD in the whitetail earlier this week. The detection is located in Deer Permit Area 236 and is approximately 30 miles from the closest confirmed CWD cases in both Minnesota and western Wisconsin. Within DPAs where CWD has been detected and confirmed, the DNR implements its CWD response plan. Multiple management actions are designed to help mitigate disease spread, including a deer feeding and attractance ban and, where appropriate, increased hunting opportunities with increased bag limits. The DNR is working on what the surveillance response will be in the new detection area near Stillwater.
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9: 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Weather today, partly sunny with a high of 77, northwest wind 5 to 10 miles an hour. Tonight, a low of 54, sunny and 80 for Wednesday, 84 for Thursday's high with a slight chance of rain. And wrapping up the week on Friday, lots of sunshine with a high of 82. And for the weekend, sunny, 80 for Saturday. Sunday, slight chance of showers, otherwise a mix of clouds and sun, and a high of 81. 63 at news time, your Tuesday morning, KBRFradio.com news.
16: 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An Otter Tail woman has been charged with stealing money from her former employer. Prosecutors say 52-year-old Kim Becker took around $4,000 from the Casey's gas station on Union Avenue in Fergus Falls over the course of a few months. The company told police that the store had been flagged for investigation due to sudden financial losses between September and December 2025. An asset protection investigator reviewed surveillance from the store during that time and observed multiple incidents during November and December where Beckard could be seen placing cash from the till into her pockets. Beckard was interviewed internally in late December and acknowledged taking money from the tills, at which point her employment was terminated. Police spoke with Beckard in March. She told them that she had taken money from the till on several occasions, but she believed the amount she took was closer to $1,000. Beckard made her first court appearance Monday and has been charged with felony theft. A Canadian man is jailed in western Minnesota after police say he made up a kidnapping report. Alexandria police say they were alerted Saturday to a reported abduction originating in Winnipeg and a suspect vehicle believed to be in the Alexandria area. Officers located the vehicle and questioned two men. Investigators say 37-year-old Roderick Garson of Winnipeg eventually admitted the kidnapping claim was false and that

0: with the Builders Association to support an industry that is an economic foundation for Western Minnesota. He says housing, skilled trades, and community development are essential to the region's vitality. I'll be back with more KBRFradio.com news after this.
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0: 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The Office of Traffic Safety is launching a new campaign to get drunk drivers off the road. Extra patrols begin this week and last through Labor Day. The campaign includes a man named Corey, who was arrested for DWI in 2023.
4: I felt so ashamed. I remember thinking to myself, who are you? The truth is, the shame had already started before the trooper ever arrived. You see, I'd pulled over. I knew I had been drinking too much, and I knew I shouldn't have been driving.
0: Corey added,
4: my DWI cost me thousands of dollars. It cost me a job, a friendship, and maybe most painfully, it damaged the trust of the people I love. All of that when an Uber would have cost me about $45.
0: The increased patrols in Minnesota will be paid for by federal funding. The Minnesota Department of Agriculture is seeking 11 members to serve two-year terms on the Emerging Farmers Working Group. Minnesotans interested in enhancing opportunities for new and emerging farmers to start or sustain an agriculture business are encouraged to apply. This group was established in 2020 by the state legislature as the first state-level advisory group of its kind in the nation. The group ensures that new farmers have a voice in helping shape state programs, policies, and resources. Applications are due September 14th. The Minnesota DNR is awarding nearly $5 million to 33 communities for tree planting and replacement projects. The grants will help remove damaged and dying trees while adding more than 6,000 new trees across the state. Locally, Breckenridge is being awarded $50,000. DNR officials say expanding tree canopies can lower energy costs, reduce stormwater runoff, and improve quality of life in cities and towns. The agency is also accepting applications through September 14th for a new community forestry grant program, with awards of up to $150,000 available for local governments, nonprofits, tribes, and schools. For KBRFradio.com news, I'm Derek Sidian. 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
5: Here's your forecast from News Talk 1250 KBRF. Today, partly sunny with the high of 77 and a northwest wind. 54 tonight, sunny for Wednesday with a high of 80. Slight chance of rain on Thursday with a high of 84. And for Friday, sunny and 82. That's your weather from News Talk 1250 KBRF.
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7: Well, Twins picked up a big win on Monday night, and let's see if they can do it again on Tuesday. 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
2: 6:21, good Tuesday morning at 63 right now. Partly sunny with a high of 77 today. 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
6: In Paris, worked directly with a great man named Wallace Cadderly.
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8: 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And I asked the farmer, why are you doing this?
3: In various forms, in a variety of ways, telling the story of agriculture and USDA since, well, almost the dawn of commercial radio itself. I'm Rod Bain. Several radio spirits join us in a periodic look through 2026 at a century of USDA radio in this edition of Agriculture USA. Think about how much technology has changed over the last century. Mind-boggling, light speed, particularly the last two decades. Those perhaps are some of your initial thoughts. Now in the context of advancing tech over the 100 years of USDA radio, former radio reporter producer Gary Crawford tends to think,
8: most people don't really care about how we do it, just so we do the job and they hear what they need to hear on the air.
3: Yet, as you listen to this program through your local radio station, or by streaming or download in some capacity, or perhaps use your smartphone to edit various forms of content for social media platforms, consider how USDA distributed radio programs when it first began its operations in 1926. Agriculture Department historian Wayne Connolly says for the popular Aunt Sammy programs, scripts were mailed out to radio stations nationwide to be voiced by local talent.
4: 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So it's more relatable to the people in that area on the farm and so forth.
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3: The mediums used for feature program distribution progressed. 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In the case of USDA's radio news line, some farm broadcasters such as Delos Yonke and Rita Frazier of RFD Radio Network recall how stations used to receive stories via the phone lines.
9: One of the overnight engineer's jobs was to call on the phone the USDA
10: 800
9: hotline.
10: Number.
9: And so he would have a stack of carts fresh from USDA, and you'd go through them and you'd
10: Gary
9: pick
10: would
9: the ones
10: say,
9: you want.
10: Story one is the ag secretary.
9: They were all a minute or less. Gary Crawford, U.S. Department of Agriculture, Washington. Washington.
3: Speaking of Gary, having served 50 years with USDA Radio, he experienced firsthand the rapid pace of advancing technologies in their equipment.
8: We started out with old, ancient reel-to-reel quarter-inch tape and went through the cassette era. 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
3: Laptop computers with audio editing software combined with digital recorders to make up today's field equipment, filing stories from anywhere. Record, edit, and distribute audio by smartphone? The tech is indeed there. But former USDA radio reporter producer Brenda Curtis recalls in several instances much more was needed to record an event or file a report.
10: This big aluminum box, what I carried all the equipment in. I would say that that box, suitcase, when it was filled, would weigh between 25 and 30 pounds. That was your tape recorders, your tape, extra cords, because you never knew what situation you were going to come upon. Different microphones, different plugs, inputs, outputs, whatever.
3: Weather coverage was at the Secretary's office at USDA headquarters, a farm property across the country, or an assignment Brenda was on, phoning in reports from somewhere around the globe.
10: I called the report in, fed him some tape, and then he would edit it back here.
3: From time to time in 2026, this program will look at USDA Radio's centennial. This has been Agriculture USA. I'm Rod Bain reporting for the U.S. Department of Agriculture in Washington, D.C.
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12: Minnesota News Network, I'm Tasha Radel. More than 200 people gathered Monday night to remember three members of the same family killed last week in Hopkins and Burnsville. Mourners held candles and left flowers at Downtown Park in honor of 41-year-old Kristen Brown, her 7-year-old daughter Evie, and 78-year-old Alice Brown. Police say Nathan Brown killed his mother Alice in Burnsville before killing his wife and daughter in Hopkins, then taking his own life. A multi-year investigation has led to felony sex trafficking charges against four people in Hennepin County. BCA Superintendent Drew Evans says the case relied heavily on victims who came forward despite threats and intimidation.
13: Coming forward on this with individuals that exploited them on an ongoing basis, threatened them at different times, takes true bravery and courage, and we're thankful that you came forward so we can hold these individuals accountable.
12: And a federal judge is rejecting the Trump administration's effort to obtain Minnesota's unredacted voter rolls. This is MNN.
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2: Here's your forecast from News Talk 1250 KBRF. Today, partly sunny with the high of 77 and a northwest wind. 54 tonight, sunny for Wednesday with a high of 80. Light chance of rain on Thursday with a high of 84. And for Friday, sunny and 82. That's your weather from News Talk 1250, KBRF.
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0: Good morning and welcome to Country Morning here on the Red River Farm Network for this Tuesday, August the 18th, 2026. I'm Jamie Dickerman. Grain markets building on yesterday's rally here this morning. Corn and soybeans higher, while wheat is also showing some strength after struggling to extend last week's Black Sea-driven rally.
18: Corn and soybeans finishing yesterday with solid gains as traders focused on crop concerns. Heavy rain and flooding in parts of the eastern Corn Belt are raising questions about yield and quality. And, of course, private crop estimates have also added uncertainty about USDA's yield outlook. Ag Resource Company President Dan Bossi says those concerns brought more money into the grain markets yesterday.
19: It really was, and we saw a significant amount of fund buying. A lot of talk about the flooding that is occurring between, let's call it, central Illinois into central Indiana. And on top of that, there's some private crop tours out that are talking about lower corn yields. Many people have dropped their corn yield below 180, and that stimulated some fund buying. So seasonal price trends are turning up. Looks like the markets are finding their sea legs. And over in Europe, we're still hearing about a smaller European corn crop. Now people talking the French corn crop, maybe as low as 6 million metric tons. So the world is finding less grain, and that got bullish for Chicago today.
18: At the close yesterday, September corn gaining 6 cents. December corn was up 6 1/4. September soybeans jumped 23 1/4 cents. November beans were up 23 1/2. September Kansas City wheat gaining 4 1/2. And Chicago wheat was unchanged. Minneapolis September wheat losing 3 1/4 cents yesterday. Latest crop ratings adding to the concerns over that yield potential. Corn and soybean good to excellent ratings, each declining 1 percentage point. Nationally, 60% of the corn crop is rated good to excellent compared with 71% last year. 97% of corn has silked, 76% is in the dough stage, and 29% dented. Demand remains a bright spot for the corn. Weekly corn export inspections totaling 75.2 million bushels. Marketing year inspections have reached 3.187 billion bushels, running 26% ahead of last year. USDA currently forecasting 25-26 corn exports at 3.4 billion bushels. Soybean crop moving quickly. USDA says 96% blooming, 85% setting pods, both ahead of normal pace. Soybean conditions slipping a point to 61% good to excellent. Crush demand strong. The NOPA numbers, July crush, 216.65 million bushels. That's up 11% from last year. 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
22: Tuesday, August 18th, time for livestock markets. I'm Don Wick on the Red River Farm Network. It was a choppy trading session to kick off the week, and with that, we saw the market edging lower. After the close, news came that unionized Cargill workers voted to end the labor dispute that has halted cattle slaughtering at a facility at Fort Morgan, Colorado, since April. October live cattle closed a dime down at 218.77. December live cattle 2 cents higher at 218.40. For feeder cattle, September $1.60 lower, 332.95. And October feeder cattle 7 cents lower, 325.35. Hogs were 2 cents down for October, 81.72. The December contract 5 cents higher at 72.52. Pretty quiet. Quiet in the cash cattle trade as well, and inactive. New show lists for this week appear to be mostly steady for numbers for Texas and Nebraska, higher numbers for Kansas. Boxed beef cutout values, choice carcasses, $379.57, $427 higher, and selects went up more than $13 yesterday at $364.26. The spread between the choice and the select cuts has narrowed. We're now at just over $15. In the feeder cattle auctions, Sioux Falls regional sale at Worthing, South Dakota, almost 3,200 head in the go yesterday. Compared to 2 weeks ago, feeder steers over 900 pounds were $5 to $10 lower. Yearlings, $8.79 for an average weight, $305 to $332. That's at Sioux Falls. The Northern Livestock Video Auction out of Billings, the preliminary numbers, the final market information should be out sometime this morning. They had, for the North Central states, including North and South Dakota, some 500 head September delivery at $558 for an average weight, going $460 to $476. For October delivery, almost 2,400 head, $614 for an average weight, $410 to $440. And for November delivery, 566 head, $659 for an average weight, $397 to $413. Again, the Northern Livestock Video Auction. Iowa Southern Minnesota hogs, a weighted average price of $92.43. That market down by 32 cents. Pork cutout values down by $1.15. Just about every primal was lower. The hog slaughter, 484,000 head. Dairy markets, cheese barrels a quarter penny higher at 156 and a half. Blocks a quarter penny lower, 159 and three quarters. And the butter market, 147 and a quarter, one and a quarter higher. Class 3 milk futures were higher. We saw the, I should say lower, we were down 17 cents for September, 1726 per hundredweight. I'm John Wick. 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
7: Yeah, Safina is very flexible as far as specific to aphid. Soybean aphid knockdown and residual control in soybeans. It is also non-restricted, so as far as safety application and safety for beneficials as well is one of the benefits of Safina.
22: That's Mike Schwartz from BASF. Talk to your BASF rep or ag retailer and learn more about Safina insecticide. Good morning, Farm News Time on the Red River Farm Network. I'm Don Wick with Jamie Dickerman and Chloe Wadd. A mild, mostly dry weather pattern expected across the region. Most areas will see partly to mostly sunny skies today. A weak system could bring isolated showers and a few thunderstorms to southern areas from late morning through early evening. Rainfall amounts should remain light. Highs will reach the mid to upper 70s. Tomorrow looks dry, mostly sunny, with highs in the upper 70s to low 80s. There's another chance for scattered rains on Thursday, but the rainfall should be hit and miss. The highs could be in the mid-80s. End on rainfall totals from yesterday. Wadena, Minnesota, 2.09 inches. Hedinger, North Dakota, 49 hundredths. Wales, North Dakota, 46 hundredths. Grafton, North Dakota, 23 hundredths of an inch.
18: Crop scouts on the western leg of the Pro Farmer Crop Tour are leaving Grand Island, Nebraska this morning. We'll end the day about an hour south of Omaha at Nebraska City. Southeast South Dakota and Northeast Nebraska were the focus on the first day of the tour. Tour lead, Chip Flory.
23: South Dakota has got some real problems up there. Now, just we did a preview of Nebraska in the northeast part of the state, and there are some issues in the northeast part of Nebraska. I mean, anything north of the Platte River, we're looking at some tip back on the corn. The scout reports were indicating that it's not everything that it was a year ago. Now, soybeans, the observations so far have been that the bean crop is maybe handling the stress a little bit better than what the corn crop did.
18: Crop scout Brett Judish did see a couple disasters on the western side of the tour.
4: We did have one sample around 60 bushel acre. Half of the stalks did not have a viable ear on them. They never made a viable ear. So that's why the yield was so low on the one, because I think we had around 40 stalks and 20 viable ears on each of the two rows that we counted.
18: Pro Farmer is estimating South Dakota's corn yield at 149 bushels per acre, down 14% from last year. The soybean pod counts were down 20%, with 946 pods in a 3x3 square.
6: On the eastern side of the Corn Belt, Pro Farmer crop scouts walked through some very wet fields. Ohio's corn yield is estimated at just over 180 bushels per acre, down 3% from last year. The soybean pod count is down 7%, just at under 1,200 pods in a 3x3 square. Lane Ockery is leading the eastern leg of the Pro Farmer Tour and will be starting his day in Indiana.
8: Yeah, I'm excited to head into Indiana and do some more samples here in Illinois. We know that these guys have been hammered with rain. You can tell it in the fields on the dry then. I'm really excited to see how it shows up in the data to see if it continues to be as variable as we've seen so far. We know portions of Indiana have been known for getting even more rainfall than what we saw in Ohio. So I'm curious to see how that looks. I've been utterly shocked by the lack of disease pressure. I mean, compared to last year we saw a lot of fungal pressures. We just haven't seen a lot of that. So I'm curious if that'll start to come in as we head into the Indiana and Illinois, where they've been saturated with rain most of the growing season, whereas Ohio had some breaks over the last couple of months.
9: Corn and soybean crop condition ratings declined slightly in the past week. 76% of the U.S. corn crop is in the dough stage. 29% is dented, both ahead of last year's pace. 85% of the soybeans nationwide are setting pods, 5% ahead of 1 year ago. The spring wheat harvest now 41% complete, up from 24% just 1 week ago. Only 4% of the winter wheat is left to go through the combine.
18: Year-round E15 could provide a significant new market for North Dakota corn. Congresswoman Julie Fedorchuk and NDSU economist David Riplinger highlighting the economic impact during an E15 roundtable in Fargo. North Dakota's corn industry generating an estimated $7.3 billion in annual economic activity and supports nearly 19,000 jobs. The state's five ethanol plants use about 210 million bushels of corn each year. Nationwide, year-round E15 sales could increase ethanol and corn demand. E15 also offering savings at the pump. As of August 15th, E15 selling for about 15 cents per gallon less than regular gasoline in Fargo. The House has passed year-round E15 legislation. Fedorchuk says the focus now shifting to Senate action.
6: North Dakota farmers and ranchers can request more time to remove hay bales from the Conservation Reserve Program land. USDA confirmed farmers may ask for an extension to the current 15-day removal deadline by contacting their local Farm County Agency office. You are listening to the Red River Farm Network.
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2: Here's your forecast from News Talk 1250 KBRF. Today, partly sunny with the high of 77 and a northwest wind. 54 tonight, sunny for Wednesday with a high of 80. Light chance of rain on Thursday with a high of 84. And for Friday, sunny and 82. That's your weather from News Talk 1250 KBRF.
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9: Farm news on the Red River Farm Network. Union workers at the Cargill Beef Processing Plant in Fort Morgan, Colorado, have voted to accept the latest contract offer. Cargill stopped slaughtering cattle at this facility this past spring
22: in a dispute over wages. Workers are expected to return to work August 24th. Slaughter will resume September 7th.
18: A grand opening ceremony will be held today for a new state-of-the-art meat processing plant in Staples, Minnesota. Farmers Union Processing and Meats is a federally inspected facility for the processing of cattle, hogs, and sheep.
3: With the USDA certification, it provides them an opportunity to market their animals locally, whether it's a restaurant, grocery stores, they will be able to sell animals by the individual cut versus quarters and half.
18: That's Minnesota Farmers Union President Gary Wordish. Agriculture Commissioner Tom Peterson and Senators Amy Klobuchar and Tina Smith are scheduled to participate in today's ribbon cutting.
6: Senator John Hoven will meet with farmers and Fargo area leaders today to discuss protections for farmland affected by the Fargo-Moorhead flood diversion. Hoven says legislation he secured will protect crop insurance coverage for farmers upstream of the diversion. Years when acres are affected by high water from diversion operations will not count against their crop insurance coverage. Hoven also worked to secure funding for Fargo-Moorhead Diversion Authority Program to reimburse farmers for crop damage caused by the project. Hoven will discuss the changes during a press conference at a farm near Horace with Fargo Mayor Josh Borshi, agriculture representatives, and area farmers.
22: The former state legislator who carried the bill creating the Minnesota Agricultural Water Quality Certification Program wants the law repealed. Former state representative Gene Wagenius wrote an editorial in the Minnesota Star Tribune saying the Water Quality Certification Program has not lived up to its promise to reduce water pollution in the state. Wagenius claims crop protection products are overused and a voluntary program for farmers to reduce farm chemical usage is not working.
18: Soybean oil helped lead a sharp rally across the soybean complex yesterday. September soybean oil gaining 2 cents. November soybeans jumped 23.5 cents to 12.16, while soybean meal posted a smaller gain. The latest NOPA report showed much of the support, processors crushing a July record of 216.65 million bushels of soybeans. At the same time, soybean oil stocks dropped more than 9% from June. Corn Belt flooding and a recent Chinese soybean purchase also adding support, although U.S. soybean export inspections remain behind last year's pace.
6: North Dakota Agriculture Commission candidate Vern Thompson is touring drought-stricken farms and ranches across the state this week. The Democratic NPL candidate says the goal is to see firsthand how dry conditions are affecting crops, livestock, and farm operations. Thompson tour begins today near St. Anthony in Morton County. Wednesday includes stops near Grandin and in Benson and Eddy counties. He'll visit farms near Towner and Berthold Thursday, along with a stop in Mountain Trail County. Thompson says state agriculture leaders need to get into rural communities and see the drought impacts firsthand. Additional stops are planned in the coming weeks.
22: Pre-pile sugar beet harvest is getting underway for Mindec Farmers Cooperative. Farmer and Corn Council President Carson Klosterman says the crop is beginning to come out of the field.
10: Yeah, we're just, again, started lifting some pre-pile for Mindec, and the beets have been hanging in there. Nothing super exciting right now. I'd say we're in the low 20s. Hopefully the sugar should be on the higher end of the percentage, seeing as it has been dry.
18: Canada facing a new round of 50% U.S. tariffs. As trade negotiations continue between the two countries, the tariffs would cover nearly $20 billion in Canadian goods, including dairy products, wine, furniture, and other products. Unlike many previous tariffs, these duties would apply to goods that qualify for preferential treatment under the U.S.-Mexico-Canada agreement. Canadian and U.S. officials are continuing negotiations ahead of the deadline tomorrow. Agriculture remains a major sticking point. U.S. negotiators have raised concerns about Canada's dairy system. National Association of State Departments of Agriculture CEO Ted McKinney calls dairy the most contentious agricultural issue between the two countries. Reporting Agriculture's Business, you are listening to the Red River Farm Network.
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14: Some mighty fine weather will be occurring across the northern plains and upper Midwest, even Canada's prairies, as we move forward through this next 5 to 7 days. I'm meteorologist Drew Lerner for the Red River Farm Network. And just how good is good? Well, we are expecting temperatures to be in the 70s and lower 80s across the region this afternoon. That alone should be very pleasant. We do expect the temperatures tomorrow to warm just a tad bit, upper 70 and 80 degree temperatures will be common. Thursday will be the warmest day this week with widespread 80s and some temperatures pushing up close to 90 degrees. The warmest weather on Thursday afternoon will be in central parts of South Dakota. As we get into Friday, a short-term bout of cooling will occur and we'll fall back into some 70s and lower 80s for Friday and especially Saturday. And then Sunday will still be in the 70s and lower 80s with a little bit of a warm-up coming up as we move into the early part of next week. All of this will be followed by nighttime temperatures that'll be very pleasant as well. We're expecting to see most of those nighttime readings to be in the 50s. Now, we did see a few temperatures in the upper 40s this morning near the Canada border. We'll see that repeated again tomorrow morning over northern parts of North Dakota and northern Minnesota. Everybody else will be in the 50s. We'll get rid of those 40s for a little while. Thursday and Friday, maybe even Saturday, we'll see 50 and some near 60 degree lows. And then as we get into the late weekend, there could be another round of upper 40 degree readings near the Canada border. But all of that is fairly decent when you're talking about mid-August weather. Now, we are going to see a chance for some shower activity occurring across parts of the region periodically, but the rain does not look like it's going to be very substantial. We will have some showers that scatter through the region periodically over this next 5-day period, but we are not expecting to see a general soaking. And the first opportunity for some of these showers will occur during the course of the day today. There's already a few out there, but they're not really having much of an impact on the region. As we go forward through the afternoon, we'll probably see a few more of those, but it's really tomorrow that we'll see an increase in coverage of shower activity up to about 25 or 30% of the region. And that will continue right on into the latter part of this week, a daily opportunity for some shower activity. But we'll still have sunshine occurring, and we'll still expect to see some good drying conditions between the showers. And we will look for the rainfall that occurs during the balance of this week to be mostly in a light to locally moderate range. I think most of us will see rain totals that will be no more than about 2 to 4 tenths of an inch. Now, there will be a few exceptions. Isolated pockets of upwards to an inch or so will be possible in South Dakota and southern Minnesota. For the Red River Farm Network, I'm meteorologist Drew Lerner.
0: 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I'm Roger McOwen. Most farm tax planning focuses on reducing taxable income. But after several difficult years and major equipment purchases, the opposite may be true. Sometimes you need more income to use the standard deduction, lower tax brackets, or valuable tax credits. That might mean recognizing deferred grain income, reducing bonus depreciation, claiming less Section 179 expense, capitalizing certain repair costs, or skipping a deductible retirement contribution. The key is to model the numbers first, not automatically minimize income. Also consider self-employment tax and FSA payment limit consequences. This has been the Agricultural Law and Tax Report. I'm Roger McOwen.
6: Culture on the Red River Farm Network. In Minnesota, the crops are making fast progress. 82% of the state's corn is in the dough stage, and 28% is dented. 81% of the soybeans are in good to excellent condition, and that's nearly 10% improvement over last week. Minnesota's spring wheat harvest is 63% complete, and 95% of the sugar beets are in good to excellent condition, unchanged from last week.
22: According to the weekly crop progress report, 71% of North Dakota's topsoil moisture is considered short to very short. One-third of the corn rated good to excellent, 18% of the corn is dented. Nearly 90% of North Dakota's soybeans are setting pods, up 15% in the past week. 37% of the spring wheat and 53% of the barley have been harvested. 34% of the dry bean crop is in good to excellent shape. Half of the canola has the same rating. Sugar beets remain the best rated crop in North Dakota with 96% in the good to excellent category.
18: In South Dakota, 66% of the pastures are in poor to very poor condition. Topsoil moisture is 88%, short to very short. That's 15 percentage points, worse than just 1 week ago. 49% of South Dakota soybeans and 44% of the corn are in good to excellent condition. Over 80% of the spring wheat has been harvested, well ahead of the normal 70% pace for this time of the year.
6: Long-term borrowing costs are climbing, creating another concern for farmers financing land. The 30-year Treasury yield closed Monday at 5.31%, its highest level since 2007. The 10-year Treasury yield also moved higher to 4.725%. The impact could be significant for agriculture. Farm real estate loans are closely tied to longer-term interest rates. On a $1 million 25-year loan, each 1 percentage point increase in the interest rate adds about $7,600 in annual payments. USDA projects a total farm debt will reach $624.7 billion this year, up more than $30 billion from 2025. Farm and sector interest expense are forecast at a record $33 billion.
22: Checking quotes this morning, Minneapolis wheat 2 3/4 higher for the SEP contract, 677 3/4. Chicago wheat December down a fraction, same story for KC wheat. September corn, 466 1/4, 1 1/4 higher. New crop, 1 3/4 cents higher. Soybeans, a 6 cent bump for September, 1207. And new crop soybeans, 1222 1/2, 6 1/2 cents higher. Quick reminder, the Western Minnesota Steam Threshers Reunion coming to Rolog, Minnesota, Labor Day weekend, featuring the big old stagger tractors this year. 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Also on the calendar, it's Dakota Fest kicking off today. Their 3-day run happening in Mitchell, South Dakota. They've got a forum called the Profit Roadmap, Practical Tools for Navigating Tight Farm Economics. That session starts at 9 o'clock this morning. We'll have coverage here on the Red River Farm Network. And, of course, the Pro Farmer Crop Tour continuing throughout the balance of this week. Thanks for listening. 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
15: News this hour from Town Hall. Amit Thomason. President Trump says it's worth not getting the straight story about conditions on board the USS Abraham Lincoln.
16: The aircraft carrier has been the subject of escalating concern over mental health and supply issues for American sailors enduring a record-setting, uninterrupted time at sea of more than 240 days. Trump calls the reports fake news.
17: And an admiral came up to see me over the weekend, and it was at a big group, and he happened to be an admiral retired. He said, I've been on ships that are out there much longer than that, sir, and I know people on the Lincoln. They say it's beautifully maintained and beautifully taken care of.
16: The Lincoln arrived in the Middle East in January and has been supporting the U.S. war against Iran, including the blockade on Iranian ports. I'm Julie Walker.
15: There's concern in South Korea over a perceived change in the military relationship with the United States.
19: South Korea's president, Lee Jae-myung, said a solid alliance with the United States strengthens the foundation of national security. These comments come as many South Koreans remain baffled and concerned about President Trump's abrupt order to substantially reduce military exercises with South Korea. Trump made the announcement just before U.S. and South Korean soldiers began their annual exercises on Monday, designed to sharpen readiness against North Korean threats. I'm Karen Shamas.
15: The fate of the Gaza ceasefire unclear following a marathon meeting between U.S. negotiator Jared Kushner and Israeli Prime Minister Netanyahu. As the primary season draws to a close, attention turns to key states like Florida and Wyoming, California and Alaska. Today's primaries highlight Republican-led redistricting and battles between Democratic establishment candidates and progressives. On Wall Street, the Dow futures down 41 points. More on these stories at Town Hall.
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15: Germany is cracking down on the lucrative business of human smuggling.
26: In Germany, the facilitation of people smuggling wasn't technically illegal to countries like the UK that lie outside of the EU's zone of free movement. Berlin agreed to tighten the law after our BBC investigation exposed how West Germany's used by gangs to store small boats' equipment before it's rushed to northern France. Migrant and law enforcement sources say tougher European policing is helping disrupt supply lines. But the recent emergence of so-called mega dinghies may be a sign of smugglers adapting as they seek to maximize their profits.
15: The BBC's Jessica Parker. Thousands are displaced on Indonesia's Flores Island 3 days after a magnitude 7.7 earthquake. It killed at least 68 people, injured 213, and damaged more than 4,500 homes. News and analysis, townhall.com. It's another court battle for the Decalogue.
27: The U.S. Supreme Court is being asked to review a Texas law requiring the state's public schools to display the Ten Commandments. Monday's petition tees up a case that could set a new national standard for religious expression in classrooms. Over two dozen Texas families represented by the American Civil Liberties Union petitioned the nation's highest court to overturn a decision in April by the 5th U.S. Circuit Court of Appeals. The New Orleans-based appeals court's 9-8 ruling upheld the Texas law regarding the Decalogue. Keith Peters reporting.
15: Child safety and privacy at the heart of a lawsuit against Facebook and Instagram parent Meta. Four states are seeking extensive damages and a trial gets underway today with opening arguments. California, Colorado, Kentucky, and New Jersey are also demanding changes in how the company operates its popular online platforms. More on these stories, townhall.com.
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5: Here's your forecast from News Talk 1250 KBRF. Today, partly sunny with the high of 77 and a northwest wind. 54 tonight, sunny for Wednesday with a high of 80. Light chance of rain on Thursday with a high of 84. And for Friday, sunny and 82. That's your weather from News Talk 1250 KBRF.
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5: 7:07, good Tuesday morning. Right now in Fergus Falls, we've got 63 and a north wind at 6 miles an hour. 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Yesterday for Monday, got up to 82 for the afternoon high. 6 this morning, John in Pelican Rapids reporting 59, had a high of 88 yesterday. 6:30, Vern northeast of Underwood with 62, had a high of 83. And at 6:45, Russell in Fergus Falls with 61 and a quarter inch of rainfall yesterday. Compared to last year, August 18th, our high was 82 with a low of 68. Air quality rated good today, and our allergy forecast is rated high. 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
7: For KBRFradio.com News, I'm News Director Derek Sidian. An Ottertail woman has been charged with stealing money from her former employer. Prosecutors say 52-year-old Kim Becker took around $4,000 from the Casey's gas station on Union Avenue in Fergus Falls over the course of a few months. The company told police that the store had been flagged for investigation due to sudden financial losses between September and December 2025. An asset protection investigator reviewed surveillance from the store during that time and observed multiple incidents during November and December where Beckard could be seen placing cash from the till into her pockets. Beckard was interviewed internally in late December and acknowledged taking money from the tills, at which point her employment was terminated. Police spoke with Beckard in March. She told them that she had taken money from the till on several occasions, but she believed the amount she took was closer to $1,000. Beckard made her first court appearance Monday and has been charged with felony theft. A Canadian man is jailed in western Minnesota after police say he made up a kidnapping report. Alexandria police say they were alerted Saturday to a reported abduction originating in Winnipeg and a suspect vehicle believed to be in the Alexandria area. Officers located the vehicle and questioned two men. Investigators say 37-year-old Roderick Garson of Winnipeg eventually admitted the kidnapping claim was false and that he already knew the other man involved. Garson was arrested on suspicion of falsely reporting a crime and booked into Douglas County Jail. The Lakes Region Builders Association has appointed former Minnesota Senate Majority Leader Roger Moe as its new executive officer. The Detroit Lakes-based organization represents home builders, tradespeople, and other industry professionals across Becker, Ottertail, Woken, Norman, and Minomen counties.
3: Moe served in the Minnesota Senate from 1970 to 2003 and holds the record as the state's longest-serving Senate Majority Leader, serving in that position for 22 years. His legislative legacy includes the creation of the Minnesota State Colleges and Universities System and the Environmental Trust Fund. Moe says he's excited to work with the Builders Association to support an industry that is an economic foundation for Western Minnesota. He says housing, skilled trades, and community development are essential to the region's vitality. I'll be back with more KBRFradio.com news after this.
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3: KBRFradio.com news continues. The Office of Traffic Safety is launching a new campaign to get drunk drivers off the road. Extra patrols begin this week and last through Labor Day. The campaign includes a man named Corey, who was arrested for DWI in 2023.
10: I felt so ashamed. I remember thinking to myself, who are you? The truth is, the shame had already started before the trooper ever arrived. You see, I'd pulled over. I knew I had been drinking too much, and I knew I shouldn't have been driving.
3: Corey added,
10: my DWI cost me thousands of dollars, and it cost me a job, a friendship, and maybe most painfully, it damaged the trust of the people I love. All of that when an Uber would have cost me about $45.
3: The increased patrols in Minnesota will be paid for by federal funding. The Minnesota Department of Agriculture is seeking 11 members to serve 2-year terms on the Emerging Farmers Working Group. Minnesotans interested in enhancing opportunities for new and emerging farmers to start or sustain an agriculture business are encouraged to apply. This group was established in 2020 by the state legislature as the first state-level advisory group of its kind in the nation. The group ensures that new farmers have a voice in helping shape state programs, policies, and resources. Applications are due September 14th. The Minnesota DNR is awarding nearly $5 million to 33 communities for tree planting and replacement projects. The grants will help remove damaged and dying trees while adding more than 6,000 new trees across the state. Locally, Breckenridge is being awarded $50,000. DNR officials say expanding tree canopies can lower energy costs, reduce stormwater runoff, and improve quality of life in cities and towns. The agency is also accepting applications through September 14th for a new community forestry grant program, with awards of up to $150,000 available for local governments, nonprofits, tribes, and schools. For KBRFradio.com news, I'm Derek Sidian. Get more news at KBRFradio.com. 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
5: Here's your forecast from News Talk 1250 KBRF. Today, partly sunny with the high of 77 and a northwest wind. 54 tonight, sunny for Wednesday with a high of 80. Slight chance of rain on Thursday with a high of 84. And for Friday, sunny and 82. That's your weather from News Talk 1250 KBRF.
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0: Minnesota News Network, I'm Tasha Radol. Hennepin County authorities say a sophisticated sex trafficking operation used online advertising and shell companies to hide profits and exploit victims. BCA Superintendent Drew Evans says one of those charged is 35-year-old Andrea Sampson, a former assistant Anoka County attorney. More charges could come in the case. As Minnesota launches another impaired driving crackdown, alcohol-related crashes have already claimed 62 lives this year. Corey was arrested for DWI in 2023 after a state trooper found him behind the wheel of his vehicle.
10: People often say that I got a second chance. And the truth is, I got dozens. Every ordinary day, I get to wake up.

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7: With SRN News, I'm Rich Thomason in Washington. Cleanup underway across parts of the country, pounded by days of deadly and destructive storms. 7 deaths in Indiana, 1 in West Virginia. Forecasters warn that more severe weather is possible. Hawaii starting down the long road to recovery following powerful tropical storm Lala, blamed for one death in Hawaii. South Korea's president says a solid alliance with the U.S. underpins national security. His remarks follow President Trump's order to substantially reduce military exercises with South Korea. Although the 60-day window for talks with Iran over the Strait of Hormuz is now closed, President Trump is insisting that nothing has been set in stone. On Wall Street, the Dow futures down 5 points, NASDAQ futures 324 points lower. More details, srnnews.com.
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9: Good Tuesday morning, 7:21, the KBRF Morning Show, powered by Rood Electric, the bright choice in quality. 63 right now, north wind at 5 miles an hour, partly sunny and 77 today, 55, mostly clear overnight, sunny and 80 for Wednesday. More news headlines before we get to sports this morning. A severe heat wave gripping the southern United States, bringing triple-digit temperatures and high humidity. This oppressive heat is affecting areas from Texas through Florida and the Carolinas, with no significant temperature

0: nighttime relief expected. Southern regions are experiencing temperatures surpassing August norms, with heat indexes reaching over 105 degrees, even 110 in places. Questions continue to swirl around Republican Senator Mitch McConnell of Kentucky, who has not been seen publicly since a reported medical emergency in June. Kentucky Governor Andy Beshear says repeated attempts to contact the 84-year-old senator have gone unanswered, and he's now calling on McConnell to record a brief video message for constituents. Speaking on CBS's Face the Nation, Beshear said, quote, "I have heard absolutely nothing back from Mitch McConnell," and added that the senator, quote, "absolutely refuses requests to appear on camera or provide a simple update on his condition." McConnell has not appeared in public since being hospitalized in June. His office has released written statements and photographs, including one announcing he had been discharged from a rehabilitation facility once was continuing recovery at home. But questions about his health and ability to serve have persisted. Beshear says McConnell owes Kentuckians greater transparency, arguing that voters deserve direct reassurance from their senator. McConnell's office has not announced when or if he plans to return to Washington before his retirement at the end of his term. Secretary of Defense Pete Hegseth is facing fresh criticism after the Pentagon created a new casualty category that some lawmakers and analysts say makes it harder for the public to track the true human cost of the war with Iran. Critics accuse the Pentagon of obscuring casualty figures by separating some deaths and injuries from the main war database. Controversy centers on four U.S. service members killed in the conflict whose records were removed from the Pentagon's primary Iran war casualty tally and later reappeared under a separate category called Overseas Operations. The change resulted in the official database showing 14 deaths and 417 wounded under Operation Epic Fury, while a separate category listed four additional deaths and 207 wounded. Critics argue the restructuring makes it more difficult to determine the full cost of the conflict. When the two categories are combined, the total reaches 18 deaths and 624 wounded, including over 140 injuries that had not previously been disclosed. The Pentagon says the changes reflect administrative and operational distinctions, while supporters of Hegseth reject accusations of a cover-up. Democrats in Congress, however, are demanding additional transparency and have proposed legislation aimed at preventing future administrations from reclassifying wartime casualty data in ways that could confuse the public. The dispute adds to broader scrutiny of Hegseth's handling of the Iran conflict and comes amid ongoing debate over military readiness, casualty reporting, and congressional oversight of the war. Family members of sailors deployed to the Middle East are criticizing President Trump and Defense Secretary Hegseth, accusing the administration of downplaying reports of poor conditions aboard U.S. warships supporting operations related to the Iran conflict. Relatives of crew members aboard the USS Abraham Lincoln and USS Tripoli describe significant hardships, including weight loss, limited access to fresh food, concerns about water quality, and strains on mental health services. One mother told The Guardian that her son was, quote, "not being fed adequately," and lacked access to clean water, while another family member said that a sailor had lost roughly 20 pounds during deployment. A crew member aboard the Lincoln reportedly texted family members that mental health resources were stretched thin, claiming it could take weeks to see the ship's psychiatrist unless there was a severe crisis. The sailor also complained about water conditions and the extended deployment. The backlash follows recent statements from Trump and Hegseth disputing reports that conditions aboard the USS Abraham Lincoln have deteriorated significantly. Family members say those comments amount to dismissing the experience of service members and their loved ones. One sailor's sister called the administration's remarks, quote, frustrating, false, and careless, and said she felt betrayed by leaders she believes are ignoring legitimate concerns. The USS Abraham Lincoln has been deployed for about 9 months, while the USS Tripoli has been at sea for roughly 5 months. The Navy has acknowledged the demands placed on crews during extended operations, but has disputed some reports portraying conditions as a crisis. The U.S. Supreme Court has once again refused to hear President Trump's challenge to the $5 million civil verdict awarded to writer E. Jean Carroll, effectively ending his legal options in that case. The justices denied Trump's request to reconsider the earlier decision not to take up the appeal. A New York jury found Trump liable in 2023 for sexually abusing Carroll in a Manhattan department store in the 1990s and then later defaming her. The 80-year-old Trump has denied the allegations and any wrongdoing, repeatedly making the argument in interviews and public statements that E. Jean Carroll was, quote, not my type. Carroll's attorney, Roberta Kaplan, said the Supreme Court's action means the jury's verdict is now final. Trump already paid more than $5.6 million, including the judgment and accrued interest, after the high court declined his initial appeal earlier in the year. Legal battle not entirely over. Trump and the Justice Department are still asking the Supreme Court to overturn a separate $83 million defamation verdict won by Carroll. In that case, Trump's lawyers argue he is protected by presidential immunity for comments he made while serving as president in 2019. The court has not yet decided whether it will hear that appeal. Monday's decision marks another significant court setback for Trump in his years-long legal fight with Carroll. 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Overnight, a low of 53, clear for a nice sunny Wednesday with a high of 80. We do see a mention of rain for Thursday, 20%. Chance, high of 84. Friday, sunny and 82. And a sunny start to the weekend on Saturday, high near 80. And by Sunday, slight chance of rain, otherwise sunny and 81. We've got more sports before we get to news this morning. 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
1: AP Sports, I'm Mike Hempen. Pete Crow Armstrong hit a walk-off home run, a two-run shot in the 10th inning, and the Cubs rallied for a 7-5 win over the crosstown White Sox.
2: That was fun. That was my first career walk-off homer.
1: The Arizona Diamondbacks have placed All-Star second baseman Ketel Marte on the restricted list. Marte failed to show up for Arizona's game against Boston Monday night. Manager Torrey Lovello says Marte is dealing with a personal issue. Los Angeles Lakers Governor Jeannie Buss is legally contesting her siblings' plan to sell the family's remaining 17% minority ownership stake in the team. The sale would end Jeannie Buss's tenure as Lakers governor. LIV Golf is ending its season one tournament early. The Upstart League says the team champion that was supposed to be determined next week in Michigan instead will be decided Sunday at LIV Golf Indianapolis. I'm Mike Hempen, AP Sports.
3: 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Twins picked up a big win on Monday night, and let's see if they can do it again on Tuesday. Hey, everybody, it's Chris Atterbury. Join me alongside Dan Gladden as the Twins try to win a series against Atlanta. Zebby Matthews versus Tyler Mallee. We're on the air at 6:40, Zebby's first pitch, and it's all right here on your home for Twins baseball.
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5: This is MNN Sports. I'm Mike Grimm. The Twins halted their three-game losing streak with a 4-2 win last night over Atlanta. Minnesota tallied all four of its runs in the first inning and held on to win.
6: It was a good win. I mean, we jumped out early, and I give our guys credit. We didn't hit a ton of balls hard. We placed them well, and then we hit the ball hard the next four innings and didn't get any support. But overall, our pitching was really good. They fouled off a ton of pitches. Taylor came in at a big spot. The rest of our bullpen, and Cody Clemens made a really huge play in the eighth inning.
5: Manager Derek Shelton got a good effort from the bullpen. Travis Adams earned the win. Josh Bell had a two-run double, while Cody Clemens and Royce Lewis each added RBI singles in that opening frame. Game two of the three-game set is tonight. Vikings head coach Kevin O'Connell confirmed yesterday what we all knew. Jamal Adams would indeed be lost for the season. It's a heartbreaker. He says Adams can still help the team, though, as a leader, and he'll be around the team all season. The Ravens are in town for 2 days of joint practices this week in Eagan before Saturday's preseason game. This is MNN Sports.
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11: 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An Otter Tail woman has been charged with stealing money from her former employer. Prosecutors say 52-year-old Kim Becker took around $4,000 from the Casey's gas station on Union Avenue in Fergus Falls over the course of a few months. The company told police that the store had been flagged for investigation due to sudden financial losses between September and December 2025. An asset protection investigator reviewed surveillance from the store during that time and observed multiple incidents during November and December where Beckard could be seen placing cash from the till into her pockets. Beckard was interviewed internally in late December and acknowledged taking money from the tills, at which point her employment was terminated. Police spoke with Beckard in March. She told them that she had taken money from the till on several occasions, but she believed the amount she took was closer to $1,000. Beckard made her first court appearance Monday and has been charged with felony theft. A Canadian man is jailed in western Minnesota after police say he made up a kidnapping report. Alexandria police say they were alerted Saturday to a reported abduction originating in Winnipeg and a suspect vehicle believed to be in the Alexandria area. Officers located the vehicle and questioned two men. Investigators say 37-year-old Roderick Garson of Winnipeg eventually admitted the kidnapping claim was false and that he already knew the other man involved. Garson was arrested on suspicion of falsely reporting a crime and booked into Douglas County Jail. The Lakes Region Builders Association has appointed former Minnesota Senate Majority Leader Roger Moe as its new executive officer. The Detroit Lakes-based organization represents home builders, tradespeople, and other industry professionals across Becker, Otter Tail, Woken, Norman, and Mahnomen counties. Moe served in the Minnesota Senate from 1970 to 2003 and holds the record as the state's longest-serving Senate Majority Leader, serving in that position for 22 years. His legislative legacy includes the creation of the Minnesota State Colleges and Universities System and the Environmental Trust Fund. Moe says he's excited to work with the Builders Association to support an industry that is an economic foundation for Western Minnesota. He says housing, skilled trades, and community development are essential to the region's vitality. I'll be back with more KBRFradio.com news after this.
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11: 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The Office of Traffic Safety is launching a new campaign to get drunk drivers off the road. Extra patrols begin this week and last through Labor Day. The campaign includes a man named Corey, who was arrested for DWI in 2023.
15: I felt so ashamed. I remember thinking to myself, who are you? The truth is, the shame had already started before the trooper ever arrived. You see, I'd pulled over. I knew I had been drinking too much, and I knew I shouldn't have been driving.
11: Corey added,
15: my DWI cost me thousands of dollars. It cost me a job, a friendship, and maybe most painfully, it damaged the trust of the people I love. All of that when an Uber would have cost me about $45.
11: The increased patrols in Minnesota will be paid for by federal funding. The Minnesota Department of Agriculture is seeking 11 members to serve two-year terms on the Emerging Farmers Working Group. Minnesotans interested in enhancing opportunities for new and emerging farmers to start or sustain an agriculture business are encouraged to apply. This group was established in 2020 by the state legislature as the first state-level advisory group of its kind in the nation. The group ensures that new farmers have a voice in helping shape state programs, policies, and resources. Applications are due September 14th. The Minnesota DNR is awarding nearly $5 million to 33 communities for tree planting and replacement projects. The grants will help remove damaged and dying trees while adding more than 6,000 new trees across the state. Locally, Breckenridge is being awarded $50,000. DNR officials say expanding tree canopies can lower energy costs, reduce stormwater runoff, and improve quality of life in cities and towns. The agency is also accepting applications through September 14th for a new community forestry grant program, with awards of up to $150,000 available for local governments, nonprofits, tribes, and schools. For KBRFradio.com news, I'm Derek Sidian. Get more news at KBRFradio.com. 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
0: 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Today, partly sunny with the high of 77 and a northwest wind. 54 tonight, sunny for Wednesday with a high of 80. Light chance of rain on Thursday with a high of 84. And for Friday, sunny and 82. That's your weather from News Talk 1250 KBRF.
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19: With the Wall Street Business Report, I'm Bill Alexander. U.S. stocks edged further from their record heights on Monday after rising oil prices cranked up the pressure on inflation and financial markets. The S&P 500 fell 0.5%, the Dow Jones Industrial Average dropped 272 points or 0.5%, and the NASDAQ Composite slipped 0.3%. U.S. Energy Secretary Chris Wright said on Monday that Washington will announce steps within days to help refiners boost fuel output as President Trump seeks to rein in stubbornly high gasoline prices that spiked during the U.S.-Israeli war on Iran. It's a landmark federal trial in Oakland, California. A lawsuit accuses Meta of using addictive designs on Instagram and Facebook to harm youth for profit. It also claims that Meta routinely collects data on children under 13 without their parents' consent in violation of federal law. States are seeking extensive financial damage that could, in theory, total as much as $1.4 trillion. For the Wall Street Business Report, I'm Bill Alexander in Washington.
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23: That's our news. I'm Rich Thomason in Washington. President Trump says we're not getting the straight story about conditions on board the USS Abraham Lincoln.
24: The aircraft carrier has been the subject of escalating concern over mental health and supply issues for American sailors enduring a record-setting uninterrupted time at sea of more than 240 days. Trump calls the reports fake news.
25: And an admiral came up to see me over the weekend, and it was at a big group, and he happened to be an admiral retired. He said, I've been on ships that are out there much longer than that, sir, and I know people on the Lincoln. They say it's beautifully maintained and beautifully taken care of.
24: The Lincoln arrived in the Middle East in January and has been supporting the U.S. war against Iran, including the blockade on Iranian ports. I'm Julie Walker.
23: There is concern in South Korea over a perceived change in the military relationship with the United States.
26: South Korea's president, Lee Jae-myung, said a solid alliance with the United States strengthens the foundation of national security. These comments come as many South Koreans remain baffled and concerned about President Trump's abrupt order to substantially reduce military exercises with South Korea. Trump made the announcement just before U.S. and South Korean soldiers began their annual exercises on Monday, designed to sharpen readiness against North Korean threats. I'm Karen Shamas.
23: The fate of the Gaza ceasefire remains unclear following a marathon meeting between U.S. negotiator Jared Kushner and Israel's Prime Minister Netanyahu. As the primary season draws to a close, attention turns to key states like Florida and Wyoming, California and Alaska. Today's primaries highlight Republican-led redistricting and battles between Democratic establishment candidates and progressives. Dow futures down 8 points. This is SRN News.
1: Weather can shift quickly and sometimes become dangerous. 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
0: 7:48, 12 minutes before 8. A good Tuesday morning to you. Partly sunny today. A little on the cool side, relatively speaking. 77 for the high. We've got 63 right now. This portion of the program brought to you by Osnes Auctioneers. And we hear this morning from Cody Osnes with the latest on their schedule and calendar upcoming. Have some had some really good auctions in 2026. Cody, what's next?
7: Hey, yeah, good morning, Greg. Good morning, everybody. And, yeah, really busy end of the summer, early fall we have coming up here, folks. So, we got a really nice auction coming up for the Tom Beeson Estate. That's going to be the first part of September here, right in Battle Lake. It's going to be a real estate auction and personal property auction. A really nice three-bed, two-bath split home on a huge corner lot, a really nice part of town in Battle Lake. So if you or somebody's looking for a starter home or maybe you want to retire in Lakes Country, that home is going to be one you want to take a look at. Also, some really nice personal property on that auction as well. Highlighted by a 2025 Chevrolet Equinox. It's a one owner. That thing is absolutely like brand new. It's only got 9,900 miles on it is all. It looks like brand new. There's also a 2016 Can-Am four-wheeler that only has 400 miles on it. Again, another item that looks absolutely like brand new. There's lawn equipment on there and things of that nature. Again, that's going to be on an online-only auction closing on September 9th. So make sure you check that out. The full catalog for personal property items is going to be posted here in the next few days or so, so keep an eye on that. Looking ahead into September, we got another real estate auction coming up in Henning, another split-level home, a really nice starter home, or somebody looking for a home right in Henning. Don't miss out on that. More information coming on that, as well as a real estate auction in Ashby as well. So make sure you tune in to our website. Keep an eye on that. Again, real estate auctions in Battle Lake, Henning, and Ashby all coming up here in September. And then at the end of the month, and just a huge, huge sporting, hunting, firearm type auction, fishing type auction, coming up at the end of September, Saturday, September 26th, and then it's also going to have an online only component on Monday, September 28th. There's too much stuff to fit in to one auction. It is going to be loaded. So again, folks, if you're interested in firearms, hunting, fishing, sporting related type items on that end of the month auction, you are not going to want to miss, because it's jam packed. It really is. And looking ahead already, even into October, we got a classic John Deere tractor auction coming up. So look for more information on that, as well as starting our farm toy auction schedule as well too. So lots of things coming up here through the end of summer and the early fall here, folks. And as always, keep posted on that website, teamossis.com, ossisauctioneers.com. We're already booking in for 2027, so now is a great time. We got some great well, it feels kind of like fall weather this morning, but some great weather. We're out looking and booking your auctions in for 2027 as well too. So if you have that in mind, don't hesitate to give us a call. That number, 998-4454.
0: 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We thank Cody Osnes with Osnes Auctioneer.
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14: 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More details when we return, but first.
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14: Welcome back. Chronic wasting disease has been found in a female deer near Stillwater. The whitetail was reported to the Minnesota DNR by a landowner who observed it for several days and noted it was unafraid of people and appeared emaciated. On July 16th, the deer died and was retrieved by DNR staff. It was brought to the University of Minnesota's Veterinary Diagnostic Laboratory for a necropsy and CWD testing. The DNR received confirmation of CWD in the whitetail earlier this week. The detection is located in Deer Permit Area 236 and is approximately 30 miles from the closest confirmed CWD cases in both Minnesota and western Wisconsin. Within DPAs where CWD has been detected and confirmed, the DNR implements its CWD response plan. Multiple management actions are designed to help mitigate disease spread, including a deer feeding and attractants ban and, where appropriate, increased hunting opportunities with increased bag limits. The DNR is working on what the surveillance response will be in the new detection area near Stillwater.
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5: This is M&N Sports. I'm Mike Grimm. The Twins halted their 3-game losing streak with a 4-2 win last night over Atlanta. Minnesota tallied all four of its runs in the first inning and held on to win.
9: It was a good win. I mean, we jumped out early, and I give our guys credit. We didn't hit a ton of balls hard. We placed them well, and then we hit the ball hard the next four innings and didn't get any support. But overall, our pitching was really good. They fouled off a ton of pitches. Taylor came in at a big spot. The rest of our bullpen and Cody Clemens made a really huge play in the eighth inning.
5: Manager Derek Shelton got a good effort from the bullpen. Travis Adams earned the win. Josh Bell had a two-run double, while Cody Clemens and Royce Lewis each added RBI singles in that opening frame. Game two of the three-game set is tonight. Vikings head coach Kevin O'Connell confirmed yesterday what we all knew. Jamal Adams would indeed be lost for the season. It's a heartbreaker. He says Adams can still help the team, though, as a leader, and he'll be around the team all season. The Ravens are in town for 2 days of joint practices this week in Eagan before Saturday's preseason game. This is MNN Sports.
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17: 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Zebby Matthews versus Tyler Mahle. 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
18: AP Sports, I'm Mike Hempen. Pete Crow Armstrong hit a walk-off home run, a two-run shot in the 10th inning, and the Cubs rallied for a 7-5 win over the crosstown White Sox.
19: That was fun. That was my first career walk-off homer.
18: The Arizona Diamondbacks have placed All-Star second baseman Ketel Marte on the restricted list. Marte failed to show up for Arizona's game against Boston Monday night. Manager Torrey Lovello says Marte is dealing with a personal issue. Los Angeles Lakers Governor Jeannie Buss is legally contesting her siblings' plan to sell the family's remaining 17% minority ownership stake in the team. The sale would end Jeannie Buss's tenure as Lakers governor. LIV Golf is ending its season one tournament early. The Upstart League says the team champion that was supposed to be determined next week in Michigan instead will be decided Sunday at LIV Golf Indianapolis. I'm Mike Hempen, AP Sports.
0: Here's your forecast from News Talk 1250 KBRF. Today, partly sunny with the high of 77 and a northwest wind. 54 tonight, sunny for Wednesday with a high of 80. Light chance of rain on Thursday with a high of 84. And for Friday, sunny and 82. That's your weather from News Talk 1250 KBRF.
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23: Breaking news this hour from Town Hall. I'm Rich Thomason. Several states are holding primaries today.
20: Voters going to the polls today in Florida, Wyoming, and Alaska. Races to watch in Florida include the 20th Congressional District, where incumbent Debbie Wasserman Schultz is running against four other Democrats, including Democrat Socialist Elijah Manley, who is anti-ICE. In District 25, DSA-backed candidate Oliver Larkin, who is also anti-ICE, is challenging incumbent Congressman Democrat Jared Moskowitz. Now, as for the governor's race, Republican Congressman Byron Donalds is looking to secure the nomination. He is likely to face Democrat David Jolly in November. Ron DeSantis is term limited.
27: Correspondent Laura Winters.
23: Another ship has been targeted in the Strait of Hormuz. The vessel was hit by some sort of projectile.
1: There was no immediate claim of responsibility for the Tuesday morning attack, reported by the British military's UK Maritime Trade Operations Centre. With negotiations between the US and Iran stalled, Iran has been holding separate talks with Oman on a plan to manage ships transiting the strait. President Donald Trump said that the US would bomb Oman if it gets in the way. Iran effectively closed the strait after Israel and the U.S. attacked the country on February the 28th. Roughly one-fifth of the world's traded oil supplies passed through the strait before the war. I'm Karen Shammas.
23: Child safety and privacy are at the heart of a lawsuit against Facebook and Instagram's parent Meta. Four states seek extensive damages, and the trial gets underway today with opening arguments. California and Colorado, Kentucky and New Jersey are also demanding changes in the way the company operates its popular online platforms. On Wall Street, ahead of this morning's opening bell, the Dow futures are down 55 points, while the Nasdaq futures are off 386 points. More on these stories, townhall.com.
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23: A marathon meeting between U.S. negotiator Jared Kushner and Israeli Prime Minister Netanyahu leaves the fate of the Gaza ceasefire unclear. Officials are signaling moderate optimism after the talks, but they offer no concrete commitment by Israel to the latest U.S. proposed plan. American negotiators appeared to acquiesce to Israeli demands that Hamas disarmament must come before any reconstruction in Gaza can begin. They did not publicly signal that Israel had made any commitments to withdraw its troops, and that is a major sticking point in this plan. Belgium is battling one of its largest wildfires despite cooler weather and a bit of rain. The blaze is moving closer to Germany and has burned roughly 12 square miles. Firefighters from several countries are assisting, but some areas remain inaccessible. In Greece, a fire near Athens' main airport was quickly controlled, and investigators are looking into a deadly fire on an island off Greece. News and analysis, townhall.com. Berkshire Hathaway is upping its stake in Google's parent company, Alphabet.
21: The company is also boosting its holdings in home builders, even as it continued to pare its stake in financial corporations and a number of other stocks in the second quarter. The company agreed in June to invest $10 billion in Alphabet. It expanded that stake to roughly 106 million shares, worth about $37.76 billion as of June 30th. Berkshire also increased its investments in Delta Airlines and Macy's. Bob Agnew reporting.
23: President Trump has been promoting new data. It shows U.S. prescription drug prices fell 0.8% in July and are down 3.1% from a year ago. The administration is crediting most favored nation drug deals as well as the Trump RX website for the significant decline in prices. The relief is especially welcome given rising insurance premiums and out-of-pocket costs. More on these stories, townhall.com.
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0: Here's your forecast from News Talk 1250 KBRF. Today, partly sunny with the high of 77 and a northwest wind. 54 tonight, sunny for Wednesday with a high of 80. Slight chance of rain on Thursday with a high of 84. And for Friday, sunny and 82. That's your weather from News Talk 1250 KBRF.
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0: 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Yesterday for Monday, got up to 82 in the afternoon. 6 o'clock this morning, John in Pelican Rapids reporting 59, had a high of 88 yesterday. 6:30, Vern, northeast of Underwood, with 62 and a high of 83. And at 6:45 this morning, Russell here in Fergus Falls with 61 and a quarter inch of rainfall. Compared to last year, August 18th, our high was 82 with a low of 68. Air quality rated good today, and the allergy forecast is high. 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
4: 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An Otter Tail woman has been charged with stealing money from her former employer. Prosecutors say 52-year-old Kim Becker took around $4,000 from the Casey's gas station on Union Avenue in Fergus Falls over the course of a few months. The company told police that the store had been flagged for investigation due to sudden financial losses between September and December 2025. An asset protection investigator reviewed surveillance from the store during that time and observed multiple incidents during November and December where Beckard could be seen placing cash from the till into her pockets. Beckard was interviewed internally in late December and acknowledged taking money from the tills, at which point her employment was terminated. Police spoke with Beckard in March. She told them that she had taken money from the till on several occasions, but she believed the amount she took was closer to $1,000. Beckard made her first court appearance Monday and has been charged with felony theft. A Canadian man is jailed in western Minnesota after police say he made up a kidnapping report. Alexandria police say they were alerted Saturday to a reported abduction originating in Winnipeg and a suspect vehicle believed to be in the Alexandria area. Officers located the vehicle and questioned two men. Investigators say 37-year-old Roderick Garson of Winnipeg eventually admitted the kidnapping claim was false and that he already knew the other man involved. Garson was arrested on suspicion of falsely reporting a crime and booked into Douglas County Jail. The Lakes Region Builders Association has appointed former Minnesota Senate Majority Leader Roger Moe as its new executive officer. The Detroit Lakes-based organization represents home builders, tradespeople, and other industry professionals across Becker, Otter Tail, Wilkin, Norman, and Minoman counties. Moe served in the Minnesota Senate from 1970 to 2003 and holds the record as the state's longest-serving Senate Majority Leader, serving in that position for 22 years. His legislative legacy includes the creation of the Minnesota State Colleges and Universities System and the Environmental Trust Fund. Moe says he's excited to work with the Builders Association to support an industry that is an economic foundation for western Minnesota. He says housing, skilled trades, and community development are essential to the region's vitality. I'll be back with more KBRFradio.com news after this.
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4: KBRFradio.com news continues. The Office of Traffic Safety is launching a new campaign to get drunk drivers off the road. Extra patrols begin this week and last through Labor Day. The campaign includes a man named Corey, who was arrested for DWI in 2023.
10: I felt so ashamed. I remember thinking to myself, who are you? The truth is, the shame had already started before the trooper ever arrived. You see, I'd pulled over. I knew I had been drinking too much, and I knew I shouldn't have been driving.
4: Corey added,
10: my DWI cost me thousands of dollars. It cost me a job, a friendship, and maybe most painfully, it damaged the trust of the people I love. All of that when an Uber would have cost me about $45.
4: The increased patrols in Minnesota will be paid for by federal funding. The Minnesota Department of Agriculture is seeking 11 members to serve two-year terms on the Emerging Farmers Working Group. Minnesotans interested in enhancing opportunities for new and emerging farmers to start or sustain an agriculture business are encouraged to apply. This group was established in 2020 by the state legislature as the first state-level advisory group of its kind in the nation. The group ensures that new farmers have a voice in helping shape state programs, policies, and resources. Applications are due September 14th. The Minnesota DNR is awarding nearly $5 million to 33 communities for tree planting and replacement projects. The grants will help remove damaged and dying trees while adding more than 6,000 new trees across the state. Locally, Breckenridge is being awarded $50,000. DNR officials say expanding tree canopies can lower energy costs, reduce stormwater runoff, and improve quality of life in cities and towns. The agency is also accepting applications through September 14th for a new community forestry grant program, with awards of up to $150,000 available for local governments, nonprofits, tribes, and schools. For KBRFradio.com news, I'm Derek Sidian. Get more news at KBRFradio.com. 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
0: 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Today, partly sunny with the high of 77 and a northwest wind. 54 tonight, sunny for Wednesday with a high of 80. Light chance of rain on Thursday with a high of 84. And for Friday, sunny and 82. That's your weather from News Talk 1250 KBRF.
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12: Minnesota News Network, I'm Tasha Radel. More than 200 people gathered Monday night to remember three members of the same family killed last week in Hopkins and Burnsville. Mourners held candles and left flowers at Downtown Park in honor of 41-year-old Kristen Brown, her 7-year-old daughter Evie, and 78-year-old Alice Brown. Police say Nathan Brown killed his mother Alice in Burnsville before killing his wife and daughter in Hopkins, then taking his own life. A multi-year investigation has led to felony sex trafficking charges against four people in Hennepin County. BCA Superintendent Drew Evans says the case relied heavily on victims who came forward despite threats and intimidation.
13: Coming forward on this with individuals that exploited them on an ongoing basis, threatened them at different times, takes true bravery and courage, and we're thankful that you came forward so we can hold these individuals accountable.
12: And a federal judge is rejecting the Trump administration's effort to obtain Minnesota's unredacted voter rolls. This is MNN.
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0: News.
1: And an admiral came up to see me over the weekend, and it was at a big group, and he happened to be an admiral retired. He said, I've been on ships that are out there much longer than that, sir, and I know people on the Lincoln. They say it's beautifully maintained and beautifully taken care of.
0: The Lincoln arrived in the Middle East in January and has been supporting the U.S. war against Iran, including the blockade on Iranian ports. I'm Julie Walker.
2: There is concern in South Korea over a perceived change in the military relationship with the United States.
3: South Korea's President Lee Jae-myung said a solid alliance with the United States strengthens the foundation of national security. These comments come as many South Koreans remain baffled and concerned about President Trump's abrupt order to substantially reduce military exercises with South Korea. Trump made the announcement just before U.S. and South Korean soldiers began their annual exercises on Monday, designed to sharpen readiness against North Korean threats. I'm Karen Shamas.
2: The fate of the Gaza ceasefire remains unclear following a marathon meeting between U.S. negotiator Jared Kushner and Israel's Prime Minister Netanyahu. As the primary season draws to a close, attention turns to key states like Florida and Wyoming, California and Alaska. Today's primaries highlight Republican-led redistricting and battles between Democratic establishment candidates and progressives. Dow futures down 8 points. This is SRN News.
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5: Well, Twins picked up a big win on Monday night, and let's see if they can do it again on Tuesday. 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Zebby Matthews versus Tyler Mallee. 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
8: 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I was poking around recently for show ideas for Farm to Fork when I ran across a podcast called Wheat's on Your Mind. It's produced by the Kansas Wheat Commission and Kansas Association of Wheat Growers. A recent episode featured ag historian Doug Hurt, who I remember having on my show on occasion about 30 years ago. Hurt shared how agriculture was a big part of American history from the beginning.
10: American agriculture is fundamental. It's driven the American economy since the early colonial period. It's responsible for American expansion. It's responsible for industrialization and urbanization, without which none of these developments would have occurred. Certainly, American agriculture has played a significant role in American foreign policy in the past and diplomacy.
8: Hurt says agriculture has been a key component of the country's history.
10: When you think of American agriculture overall, you really can't understand the history of American development, which is to say American history in general, without having, I think, a very good understanding of the significance and the interrelationships of agriculture to everyday American life.
8: I'll have Doug Hurt back in tomorrow's show to discuss how American agriculture evolved. That's Farm to Fork. I'm Darrell Anderson.

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1: 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One of the most catastrophic events along the Gulf Coast in the past two decades was the BP oil spill. And when it comes to crisis communications, at least initially, BP is a textbook example of what not to do. In a crisis, the first thing your public apology must include is the acceptance of responsibility. BP tried to deflect blame for the accident onto other contractors, while others eventually were also found at fault. Companies should always publicly take full responsibility. Only behind closed doors should the issue of blame sharing be addressed. 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
2: This is M&N Sports. I'm Mike Grimm. The Twins halted their three-game losing streak with a 4-2 win last night over Atlanta. Minnesota tallied all four of its runs in the first inning and held on to win.
3: It was a good win. I mean, we jumped out early, and I give our guys credit. We didn't hit a ton of balls hard. We placed them well, and then we hit the ball hard the next four innings and didn't get any support. But overall, our pitching was really good. They fouled off a ton of pitches. Taylor came in at a big spot. The rest of our bullpen, and Cody Clemens made a really huge play in the eighth inning.
2: Manager Derek Shelton got a good effort from the bullpen. Travis Adams earned the win. Josh Bell had a two-run double, while Cody Clemens and Royce Lewis each added RBI singles in that opening frame. Game two of the three-game set is tonight. Vikings head coach Kevin O'Connell confirmed yesterday what we all knew. Jamal Adams would indeed be lost for the season. It's a heartbreaker. He says Adams can still help the team, though, as a leader, and he'll be around the team all season. The Ravens are in town for 2 days of joint practices this week in Eagan before Saturday's preseason game. This is M&N Sports.
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8: AP Sports, I'm Mike Hempen. Pete Crow Armstrong hit a walk-off home run, a two-run shot in the 10th inning, and the Cubs rallied for a 7-5 win over the Crosstown White Sox.
9: That was fun. That was That was my first career walk-off homer.
8: The Arizona Diamondbacks have placed All-Star second baseman Ketel Marte on the restricted list. Marte failed to show up for Arizona's game against Boston Monday night. Manager Torrey Lovello says Marte is dealing with a personal issue. Los Angeles Lakers Governor Jeannie Buss is legally contesting her siblings' plan to sell the family's remaining 17% minority ownership stake in the team. The sale would end Jeannie Buss's tenure as Lakers governor. LIV Golf is ending its season one tournament early. The Upstart League says the team champion that was supposed to be determined next week in Michigan instead will be decided Sunday at LIV Golf Indianapolis. I'm Mike Hempen, AP Sports.
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15: 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Today, partly sunny with the high of 77 and a northwest wind. 54 tonight, sunny for Wednesday with a high of 80. Light chance of rain on Thursday with a high of 84. And for Friday, sunny and 82. That's your weather from News Talk 1250 KBRF.
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17: Good morning. I'm Jamie Dickerman with a market update on the Red River Farm Network. Well, fresh export sale this morning. Private exporters reporting to USDA export sales of 136,000 metric tons of soybeans for delivery to China for the 2026-2027 marketing year. Yesterday's NOPA crush data showed 216.47 million bushels of soybeans were crushed in July, less than the market's expectation of 221.5 million bushels, but 11% more than a year ago. Soybean oil stocks reported at the lowest for the month of July in 22 years. Corn yields in South Dakota estimated 149.1 bushels per acre, according to the Pro Farmer Crop Tour data that came out yesterday. That's based on 94 field sample, down from 174.2 bushels per acre seen last year. Estimates also down from a three-year corn yield average of 162.7. And corn yields in Ohio estimated at 180.2 bushels per acre, down from 185.7 last year, according to the Pro Farmer Crop Tour. Numbers right now, we're seeing Minneapolis wheat September up 5 at 680. December Chicago's up 2.25 at 691.5. And September Kansas City up 5.5, 764.5. Sep corn is up 2.5 now, 467.5. Dece corn up 3.25, 492.75. September soybeans up 9.5 at 1210.5. November up 10.25 at 1241.25. This is the Red River Farm Network.
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15: Here's your forecast from News Talk 1250 KBRF. Today, partly sunny with the high of 77 and a northwest wind. 54 tonight, sunny for Wednesday with a high of 80. Slight chance of rain on Thursday with a high of 84, and for Friday, sunny and 82. That's your weather from News Talk 1250, KBRF.
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23: His name is legendary in acting, yet he starred in but 3 major motion pictures. Phil Ziegler of Fairmount, Indiana, remembers the young man who made this town famous, James Dean.
26: He was born in Marion at the corner of 4th and McClure Streets. It was an apartment house there. It's now gone. And when he was 3 months old, his father and mother and he moved here to Fairmount.
23: In 1936, James Dean's father was transferred to work at the Veterans Hospital in Los Angeles, and the family moved there. But when his mother died of cancer in 1940, his father sent his son back to Fairmount to be raised by his aunt. And that's where James Dean remained until graduating high school in 1949.
26: When he was living on the farm, his aunt Hortense was active in the WCTU at Back Creek Friends Meeting. So she would get Jimmy to give these readings. Well, he was having difficulty with one of them, so he went to Adeline Brookshire. She recognized Jimmy's talent. He needed help with this reading.
23: Dean went on to star in three major motion pictures, East of Eden, Rebel Without a Cause, and Giant. The latter two were released after his death in a car accident on September 30, 1955. The family decided that James Dean, only 24 at the time of his death, should be buried in Fairmount.
26: They let anything and everything out there at that gravesite. Cigarettes, dolls, letters, postcards. It's amazing. And they come here from all over the world. From Europe, Japan. They're cuckoo about him in Japan. They love him over there.
23: Although decades have passed, people continue to identify with James Dean and the spirit of a rebellious youth. And each year, the annual celebration of the life of the movie legend grows larger in his Hoosier hometown. Traveling the countryside in Fairmount, Indiana, I'm Andrew McRae.
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2: 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And would they say, we told you not to? You made your bed, now you have to lie in it. We're tired of fooling with you. And as I rounded the bend in my parents' driveway, my father was standing there. When I got out of the car, he said, welcome home.
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15: 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Marjorie N. Johnson, age 95, of Fergus Falls, died August 14th at Pioneer Care. The memorial service is Wednesday at 11 at Olson Funeral and Cremation. Visitation begins at 10. Kenneth Ken Harold Lund, age 76, died July 29th at the Minnesota Veterans Home. The memorial service is Thursday at 2 at Olson Funeral and Cremation. Visitation begins at 1. Mary Hybe, age 65, of Fergus Falls, died August 12th at Essentia.
4: in Fargo. The service is Friday at 11 at Olson Funeral and Cremation. Visitation begins at 10. James Jim R. Newman, age 85, of Battle Lake, died August 5th at the Good Samaritan. The memorial service is Friday at 1 at Our Savior's, 10 Mile Lake Lutheran Church in Dalton. Visitation begins at noon. And Ashley Duckwitz, age 42, of Fergus Falls, died August 12th at Lake Region Healthcare. The memorial service is Saturday at 11 at Zion Lutheran Church. Visitation begins at 10. That's our funeral home announcements for the record, heard weekdays at this time, evenings at 5:15, and posted online at kbrfradio.com. For the record is brought to you by the Fergus Falls Monument Company.
6: 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Actors Martin Mull and Patrick Swayze were both born on this day, and Ringo Starr became the Beatles' drummer on this day in 1962. 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By the time school starts, they'll be up and at them, rested and ready when the school bell rings. 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
8: 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This is Pastor Eric Shawarian from Trinity Lutheran Church in Pelican Rapids. It is an honor and a privilege to be with you today and to share God's Word together. Before we begin, I'd like to recognize that today's Morning Watch broadcast is in honor of First Lutheran Church in Gladstone, Michigan. Thank you to everyone who supports this ministry through your listening and contributions. This time together is a beautiful opportunity to dwell on God's Word and to reflect on how our faith in Jesus influences every aspect of our lives. This morning's reflection begins with the reading of the obituary of Diane Carlson Evans, written by KTVH, an NBC News affiliate located in Helena, Montana. Diane Carlson Evans, 79, of Helena, Montana, passed away peacefully on May 20th, 2026, after a long and courageous battle against cancer. The daughter of a dairy farmer and a nurse, Diane was born in Buffalo, Minnesota in 1946 to Newell and Dorothy Carlson. She attended the Carlson Country School for 8 years near the farm where she grew up, graduated from Buffalo High School, and studied nursing at St. Barnabas Hospital in Minneapolis and the University of Minnesota for her registered nurse degree. She joined the Army Nurse Corps student program in 1966. Upon graduation in 1967, she was commissioned a second lieutenant and completed officer basic training. While serving as a medical surgical nurse at Fort Lee, Virginia, she volunteered for service in Vietnam. Her deployment began in the summer of 1968 for a one-year tour of duty as a surgical and burn nurse at the 36th Evacuation Hospital in Boone Town, and head nurse in a surgical unit at the 71st Evacuation Hospital in the Central Highlands of Pleiku. Returning home, she was promoted to captain and assigned as head nurse in the surgical intensive care unit at Brooke Army Medical Center, Fort Sam Houston, Texas, where she met her future husband, Michael R. Evans, MD, then a surgical resident. They married in April 1971. Diane's love for her family was boundless. She said the best part of her life was raising her children and spending time with her grandchildren, nourishing those she loved with her incredible cooking, baking, and homemade jam brought her great joy. She cherished time outdoors with her family, ideally by a lake with some loons calling, and the kids playing together in the water. She was a tremendous role model and moral compass with an exceptional work ethic and deep commitment to mission and values. She often shared that those attributes came from her own mother, and she passed that same spirit on to her children. She had a second family, the women and men in uniform with whom she had served during her 6 years of active military duty, and the thousands more she met while founding and leading the Vietnam Women's Memorial effort to honor her military sisters. Dedicated in 1993, it was the first memorial in the United States to honor women in military uniform on the National Mall in Washington, D.C. In the decades since, she served as an advocate for veterans nationally and close to home. Diane wrote about her work with the Vietnam Women's Memorial in her book, Healing Wounds, a Vietnam War Combat Nurse's 10-year fight to win women a place of honor in Washington, D.C. For her tireless efforts on behalf of women veterans, she was awarded the Presidential Citizens Medal. Remarkably strong and resilient, Diane was often at her best when tackling the hardest of challenges. That was evident during her wartime service, trailblazing work on behalf of veterans, and the way she said goodbye these last few years. Her cancer journey was filled with letters and calls from friends, family, veterans, and connections from across the country. This outpouring of care and compassion meant so much to her. She shared deep gratitude for the circle of compassion and the exceptional medical and nursing care she received. A scripture reading from Matthew, the 15th chapter, verses 21 to 28, also tells a story of a woman who was considered an outsider, but was persistent in doing the right thing. The gospel story states, Jesus left that place and went away to the district of Tyre and Sidon. Just then a Canaanite woman from that region came and started shouting, "Have mercy on me, Lord, Son of David. My daughter is tormented by a demon." But he did not answer her at all. And his disciples came and urged him, saying, "Send her away, for she keeps shouting after us." He answered, "I was sent only to the lost sheep of the house of Israel." But she came and knelt before him, saying, "Lord, help me." He answered, "It is not fair to take the children's food and throw it to the dogs." She said, "Yes, Lord, yet even the dogs eat the crumbs that fall from their master's table." And Jesus answered her, "Woman, great is your faith. Let it be done for you as you wish." And her daughter was healed from that moment. Now, Jesus took the time to listen to the Canaanite woman who was an outsider. As depicted in Jesus' description, it is not fair to take the children's food and throw it to the dogs. And she was very persistent as she engaged Jesus in three ways. She yelled, begged for mercy, and bowed down before her Lord and Savior Jesus. In Jesus' interaction with the Canaanite woman, he displayed emotional understanding and deep empathy for her situation, focusing on how she felt and what she believed. Jesus decided to take time to listen to the Canaanite woman who was an outsider and very persistent, which all point to her deep faith in Jesus, not some out-of-control person who is letting their emotions get the best of them. She knew what her daughter needed and who the right person at the right time was to heal her. And so I invite us all to try to be good the way Jesus was towards others, to listen to what's going on in other people's lives. Don't let yourselves be uninterested or distracted, but be curious about why a person is so passionate about a particular topic. To extend compassion or mercy towards others as Jesus has done for each of us. And continuing to have faith in Jesus, which is an eternal source of healing for us all. Because when we do, like the Vietnam War Army nurse, Diane Carlson Evans, that I shared about, we have the opportunity to make our world a better place through compassion, mercy, and persistence. There's an amazing story that wasn't shared in the obituary. But after those 10 years of persistently standing up for women who fought in the Vietnam War, ensuring their representation on the National Mall in Washington, D.C. When the statue went up of women in service during that time, she, alongside other women veterans, marched down to the memorial, and they were cheered by male veterans and others that they directly served and supported, recognizing that there was nearly 11,000 women who served in the Vietnam War, and they were now being represented as brothers and sisters in arms together, recognizing that everyone together fought alongside each other, taking care of one another, caring and supporting one another in one team, united. It's amazing to think of that story that's full of compassion, mercy, and persistence. Because when people stand up to do the right thing at the right time, no matter how hard it may be, healing and other positive impacts can be experienced. Amen. Let us pray a prayer of thanksgiving. Almighty God, Father of all mercies, we humbly thank you for your goodness to us and to all that you have made. We praise you for your creation, for keeping us and all things in your care, and for all the blessings of life. Above all, we bless you for your immeasurable love in redeeming the world by our Lord Jesus Christ, for the means of grace and for the hope of glory. And we pray, give us such an awareness of your mercies that with thankful hearts we praise you, not only with our lips, but in our lives. By giving ourselves to your service and by living in your gifts of holiness and righteousness all our days, through Jesus Christ our Lord, to whom with you and the Holy Spirit be all worship and praise, now and forever. Amen. On behalf of Morning Watch, this is Pastor Eric Shawarian from Trinity Lutheran Church in Pelican Rapids, concluding this message with the following blessing. Sustain everyone with the gift of your Holy Spirit, the spirit of wisdom and understanding, the spirit of counsel and might, the spirit of knowledge and the fear of the Lord, the spirit of joy in your presence, both now and forever. Amen. And now I invite you to continue reflecting on the living word of God, which we know as Jesus, as we listen together to the song, Amazing Grace.

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0: Here's your forecast from News Talk 1250 KBRF. Today, partly sunny with the high of 77 and a northwest wind. 54 tonight, sunny for Wednesday with a high of 80. Light chance of rain on Thursday with a high of 84. And for Friday, sunny and 82. That's your weather from News Talk 1250 KBRF.
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2: Breaking news this hour from Town Hall. I'm Rich Thomason. Thousands are still without power after tropical storm Lala clobbered Hawaii over the weekend, uprooting trees, unleashing flash floods from Honolulu to the Big Island. One death is blamed on the storm. Deadly stretch of unsettled weather continues with the ongoing threat of thunderstorms, heavy rain, flash flooding from the Midwest, parts of the Mid-Atlantic. However, an approaching cold front is expected to bring relief in the coming 24 hours. Russia and Ukraine continue trading heavy blows with civilians caught in the crossfire. The BBC's Dan Johnson is in Kiev.
3: Ukraine's capital endured four air raid alerts through the night, but it's not clear yet what, if anything, made it through the city's overstretched air defenses. In Zaporizhia, the head of regional government said two people had been killed and four wounded. Five people were injured, including a nine-year-old boy, when homes were struck in Izium, close to the front line in the east. Ukraine has continued drone strikes against Russia. Moscow's mayor said 620 targeted the city last night and 180 were shot down. Another warehouse belonging to online retailer Wildberries was reported to be on fire.
2: President Trump threatens military action against Oman if it gets in the way of a U.S. deal with Iran over the Strait of Hormuz. Correspondent Luke Garrett.
4: Iran said it was working to finalize a joint statement with Oman on a plan to manage shipping through the Strait of Hormuz. Details have previously emerged that Oman and Iran would reopen the strait with ships entering through a route close to Iran and exiting through a route close to Oman, without paying fees or tolls during an interim period.
2: Uncertainty over the Iran situation is sending oil prices higher again. The prices have been up and down since the start of the Iran war. On Wall Street, the Dow is trading about 44 points lower, the Nasdaq down 332. More on these stories, townhall.com.
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2: Barring a last-minute deal, President Trump's latest threatened tariffs on Canadian goods are locked and loaded, ready to go.
7: Some $20 billion worth of Canadian products, from hockey sticks to tongue depressors, could be subject to 50% tariffs as of 12:01 a.m. Wednesday. The U.S. and Canada have wrangled for decades over trade, but President Trump's belligerent approach marks an extraordinary departure from the traditionally cooperative relationship between the two countries. Nevertheless, Prime Minister Mark Carney says the U.S. and Canada are negotiating to avoid the new round of tariffs. He describes the talks as very intense and delicate. Ben Thomas, Washington.
2: Thousands of people are displaced on Indonesia's Flores Island several days after a 7.7 magnitude earthquake killed at least 68 people, injured 213, and damaged more than 4,500 homes. News and analysis at townhall.com. British Prime Minister Andy Burnham has reportedly exchanged messages with an imposter who was posing as President Trump's chief of staff.
8: Politico says Burnham believed he was communicating with Susie Wiles before becoming suspicious and cutting off contact. Now, the White House says the incident had nothing to do with Wiles' device being hacked. The State Department has warned diplomats about attempts to impersonate officials while using AI. And the FBI has warned of malicious actors misusing AI to impersonate senior U.S. government officials. Jason Walker reporting.
9: Child safety and privacy are at the heart of a lawsuit against Facebook and Instagram's parent Meta. Four states seek extensive damages. The trial gets underway today with opening arguments. California, Colorado, Kentucky, and New Jersey also demand changes in the way the company operates popular online platforms. More on these stories.
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14: This is M&M Sports. I'm Mike Grimm. The Twins halted their three-game losing streak with a 4-2 win last night over Atlanta. Minnesota tallied all four of its runs in the first inning and held on to win.
15: It was a good win. I mean, we jumped out early, and I give our guys credit. We didn't hit a ton of balls hard. We placed them well, and then we hit the ball hard the next four innings and didn't get any support. But overall, our pitching was really good. They fouled off a ton of pitches. Taylor came in at a big spot. The rest of our bullpen, and Cody Clemens made a really huge play in the eighth inning.
14: Manager Derek Shelton got a good effort from the bullpen. Travis Adams earned the win. Josh Bell had a two-run double, while Cody Clemens and Royce Lewis each added RBI singles in that opening frame. Game two of the three-game set is tonight. Vikings head coach Kevin O'Connell confirmed yesterday what we all knew. Jamal Adams would indeed be lost for the season. It's a heartbreaker. He says Adams can still help the team, though, as a leader, and he'll be around the team all season. The Ravens are in town for 2 days of joint practices this week in Eagan before Saturday's preseason game. This is M&N Sports.
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22: 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Now here's Mary Dolan and Dave Bishop.
23: Good Tuesday morning. It is 11 after 9. Hoping everybody's having an excellent start to your day. How's it going, Mary?
24: Good, and it is a start to an absolutely beautiful day.
23: Oh, yeah.
24: And oh my goodness, holy rain yesterday, right?
23: You guys got more rain than we did.
24: Okay, what did we get in Fergus? It poured yesterday afternoon, and it felt like it went on for a while. So it was a pretty good rain, it felt like. Now we have competing measuring up at the lake. So north side of Lake Lida, we in our rain gauge had just over half an inch. And my neighbor across the road had just about 3/4, and right next door, his measured an inch.
23: I think
24: so.
23: Greg forgot to look at the rain this morning, so I don't know what we
24: okay.
23: got.
24: Okay. Well, it seemed like a great rain yesterday. Now, it didn't keep on super long, but when it came, it came.
23: The further north you were, the more rain you got.
24: Okay. Well, anyway, it was a nice shower in Fergus. What about 3:30-ish or something like that? Anyway, and I was so discouraged. So I texted my neighbor at the lake and I said, oh, it's just pouring in Fergus Falls. Did we get some rain at the lake? And she said, so far, nothing. And I thought, oh, shoot. So on my way home, everything bone dry on the way to Pelican Rapids.
23: Really?
24: Yeah. But this is like now 4:30-ish maybe or so. And, completely dry. And just as I'm heading down the hill to the cabin, just a few little sprinkles, and I got my stuff unloaded into the cabin, and then all of a sudden it started to rain pretty good.
23: Yeah,
24: but it was just a minute or two, and then it stopped. So I went back out, finished unloading my car and getting stuff done outside, and got back in, and then it opened up. And then we got crazy wind. It was the weirdest day. Huge winds out of the north. So much so that we ran for the bedroom windows because they're on the north and it was raining like crazy inside. Beds were wet. Remember I told you yesterday I'd leave the windows open just to tempt the rain to actually fall? Well, it did. And then no sooner had we closed those windows that the wind came completely around to the other side of the cabin, and it looked like somebody was standing out on the south side of the cabin with a hose with the shower
23: really
24: thing, yeah, and spraying it inside the cabin. I mean, I've never seen it rain in like that because the wind was so fierce. Now, it didn't last long. We did see there were a couple of pontoon and boat lifts that went over. That was on right across the street on Crystal Lake. And we had some neighbors that had all their plastic Adirondack chairs out, and all of them were tossed around and broken. And then it actually even picked up their paddleboard and threw it around.
23: Oh, wow.
24: You know, one whole side of the cabin. So It was incredible wind. Thankfully, it didn't last very long. Minutes.
0: There was a severe thunderstorm up near Pahrump and kind of north.
24: Right, off to the east.
0: Off to the east and off to the north. But yeah, I mean, it had to develop before it went severe.
24: It seemed like we weren't really in that, you know, we were thinking, oh, it's going to go north and east of us. And so hadn't really even thought too much about it. Didn't, you know, batten down the hatches like I normally do. So things got left outside. And about the worst that happened for us, we had a cooler on the front step that went blowing around the neighborhood. But other than that, a lot of dock sections up and out.
0: I can't believe people haven't learned the trick that we learned like 20 years ago.
24: Did you zip tie them?
0: Zip tie them. You got to get a big zip tie.
24: I guess I don't understand that either. Yeah. I mean, so then you never lose them.
0: No.
24: Otherwise, thankfully, they go right to the bottom if they pop out usually, don't they? Or not always?
0: Not always. I mean, you'd think they'd go there, but with the winds and stuff, we had years ago when we first got our sectional dock or our aluminum dock, we had a huge storm, and it knocked out our planks, it knocked out our neighbor's planks, it knocked out neighbors down the way planks. And so my neighbor Dave went out and went into the water and just started putting everybody's docks sections over, because our area was kind of a little bit more centralized. So he grabbed his and then started putting everybody else's in our yard and just said, hey, here they are.
24: Yep, that's what we do too. We put stuff out on the boulevard and say, yeah, this blew into the neighborhood. Is it yours? But I did not anticipate that yesterday, and I was just hoping for some rain. Well, then it rained, boy. It rained like crazy. But then that wind, and thankfully the whole wind episode total from coming from the north to going around and coming out of the south probably lasted 10 minutes, maybe. So it was pretty fast, thank heaven, because the wind was something else.
0: And that's probably what, you know, developed and hit north of Pahrump.
24: So did they had some bad weather?
0: Yeah, it was, trying to look it up. I get actually text messages from weather people. And so it's,
24: So I hope everything turned out okay. We did see a couple of docks, and the dock and the lift that was overturned was because it was a lift. Their boat is off the lift because it's out for repairs. So they didn't have anything on their lift, the canopy on.
0: Yeah, you got to take the canopy off.
24: So you're just begging for it to go, and it went up and over.
0: Yeah, about 4:30, everything started kicking up, and then it was kind of off and on for the next couple hours. It went from Ottertail to Wadena, Ottertail, and then into Todd at about 6:30. So
24: okay. Well, hopefully everybody survived that, and in our neighborhood it was a few plastic chairs, and you hate to lose your chairs because it's hard to go find them now this time of year. But I guess if you have to give up something, a few plastic chairs is not a super big deal. But this hard,

0: in Iran. If Oman gets in the way, he said, we will bomb the you-know-what out of him. He said that to Fox News. Oman is not involved in the conflict, but has been negotiating with Iran to reopen the Strait of Hormuz, which for them, of course, is a crucial oil transit route. Trump emphasized he is in no hurry for a permanent deal, denying claims of depleted U.S. munitions. Of course, that's what the mainstream media is trying to sell these days. President Trump announced a reduction in U.S.-South Korea military exercises after South Korea declined to join U.S. efforts to denuclearize Iran. Trump shared on Truth Social that these drills are costly and send inappropriate signals to North Korea, which he describes as unthreatening under his administration.
1: And a close friend.
0: And a close friend. Nice guy. They have mutual respect. You know, Kim Jong-un, I don't think, has respect for anyone except for himself. But I guess the president can say whatever he wants to say. U.S. military considers the drills crucial for regional stability and defense. So anyway, some crazy things happening. A little closer to home in Minnesota. This is out of Minneapolis. They are talking about somebody who is going to challenge Ilhan Omar. And she is officially has a Republican challenger now who is making the case that Minnesota voters are fed up with fraud and dysfunction and are ready for a change as he looks to hopefully unseat Omar in one of the country's most closely watched progressive strongholds. His name is John Nagel. He's a Minnesota native who spent 30 years as a state trooper and told Fox News Digital in an interview that he believes his background gives him a unique opportunity to make the case against Omar in Minnesota's Deep Blue 5th Congressional District. I think the people of Minnesota have been lied to. No kidding. They have had their money stolen. They want to see somebody that's going to come in and fix things, he said. They're tired of being told the same old things. Nagel argued that his roots in the state and decades in law enforcement separate him from the political class. I'm from Minnesota, born and raised here. I'm not a Washington plant, he said, pointing to 3 decades as a state trooper and his work teaching defensive driving and working in schools across the area. He won the Republican primary in Minnesota's 5th District last week and said his campaign will focus heavily on the fraud scandals that have rocked Minnesota in recent years, drawing a sharp contrast with Omar and Democrats in the state. So what kind of chance do you think this guy has?
1: He sounds like a great guy, but with the amount of fraud and everything going on in that district, I'm pretty sure voter fraud's up there, too.
0: Yeah, absolutely. Omar's former campaign staffer pleaded guilty to conspiracy to commit wire fraud and money laundering after prosecutors said a fraudulent food site he established received nearly $3 million in reimbursements while serving only a fraction of more than 1 million meals, if as it claimed. I don't know. I mean, there's so much proof out there.
1: Yep.
0: As to what happened.
1: But she's got a D behind her name, and that district, you don't have a chance.
0: Well, and I just don't know how. Nobody has any trust in how voting goes in the state of Minnesota.
1: No.
0: Especially in the Twin Cities. We've seen all kinds of things happen. We've talked about that story where, an undercover reporter went in and
1: yep.
0: wore, a hijab, and they said, yes, go ahead, bring people in. They can vouch for up to 8 people, and then would go from that polling location to the next one and do the same thing. So all these people that weren't legal to vote were voting.
1: Yeah.
0: And many of them, I'm sure, are being paid to vote a certain way. Well, this will make you just shake in your boots. It did me anyway. There is a fake poll. Now we're into fake polls. So now you're being encouraged not to even believe the polls. There was a fake poll published in just earlier this month by a group called Median Strategies. And it showed Los Angeles Mayor Karen Bass leading challenger Nathaya

0: ramen by nearly 12 points. So it shows her way ahead. In the November runoff, the firm later admitted the survey was entirely bogus and was a short-term social experiment to test information and how it spreads through the media.
1: Wow.
0: So it was completely made up.
1: They need to be sued.
0: Or jailed. That has got to be illegal. Well, so here's how it went. Median Strategies published numbers claiming a 12-point lead for Karen Bass, adding bizarre details about voters supporting former reality star Spencer Pratt. Remember, there was a big deal there. Anyway, the spread, multiple news outlets, and Mayor Bass's campaign even, shared the data on social media before it was vetted or verified. The reveal, the group took down its site and posted a statement admitting to have fabricated the data to see how fast unverified claims enter the political ecosystem. Is that frightening?
1: Yeah.
0: So this is what social media does for us.
1: Yep.
0: We see that, and everyone just starts to share it and spread the news.
1: Yep.
0: And it was bogus from the very beginning.
1: Fake news.
0: Now, look at, I mean, how many different ways that could have gone. If I was looking to vote in the primary in one of those states, in one of those races, what if I was, you know, Karen Bass? I was going to vote for Karen Bass. Oh, she's already 12 points ahead. I'm going to stay home. I'm not going to vote.
1: Yeah.
0: I don't know. Does that make a difference? Potentially.
1: On the bright side of it, at least they came out and said it's bogus and they didn't just leave it.
0: I guess. I don't think that alleviates them from some kind of prosecution.
1: No,
0: but
1: at least.
0: At least they came out. And yeah, absolutely. But that just goes to show you how quickly unvetted and unverified information looks to be the real deal. So I say with that, I'm never looking at another poll. Who cares?
1: The one thing I learned about in statistics class is statistics can be maneuvered as any way you want it.
0: Yes.
1: Massaged.
0: Yeah, manipulated.
1: How you ask the question.
0: Yep, yep.
1: And I always go back to this one. My seventh grade teacher, Mr. Mitberg, described it this way. We were talking about the Soviet Union because the USSR was still around back when I was in seventh grade. And he said you could have two people running in a race. It could be the American and it could be a Soviet. They run the race. The American wins. The Soviet comes in second. Well, the U.S. paper would say, USA wins the thing, Russian in second. The Russian newspaper could say the Russian athlete comes in second, the American comes in second from last.
0: Oh, right. Yeah.
1: Both are true.
0: I guess.
1: But it's how you frame it. It's how much information you let out there.
0: Right. But pretty frightening.
1: Yeah.
0: So, again, people just have to be smarter when they go to the polls, and it just gets harder and harder with, you know, as quickly as the information can spread, even if it's bogus.
1: Yeah.
0: But can you imagine her campaign just saying, oh, let's run with this. You know, this looks good for us. But it could change the outcome of an election. So anyway, interesting story. When we come back, there is a New Zealand woman who was clinically dead. And then she was revived. And then she got into some trouble. I'll tell you about that when we come back on Morning Talk.
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0: Good morning. I'm Jamie Dickerman with a market update on the Red River Farm Network. Soybeans finding some support from early pro-farmer crop tour results and renewed Chinese demand. Van Allen Company President Jim Emter says early soybean pod counts have been lighter than expected.
1: I think the market was hoping that some of the timely rains would have produced a little better pod counts. We're not necessarily seeing that to the degree. I think equally, when you see a private sale this morning of 136,000 metric tons of soybeans to China, we hadn't seen those in a couple days, so maybe renewed interest out of China and just the strong basis levels out of the northern plains, you know, from Mankato out through North Dakota, we're seeing, you know, some really good seasonal type opportunities, and I think some of the P&W business as this China business shows up brings some optimism there as well. So I think that bean market just trying to get in tune with what we've got here, and again, you know, we've got a crop that is enduring stress out here in North Dakota and South Dakota.
0: In the livestock market, cattle remaining near the lower end of the recent range.
1: We just got to understand what the Packers' mentality is right now. Hey, you know, they're trying to get better margins in line. So by closing some plants and doing some things, that picks up. But what we've got to be attentive to over time here, I had a client point this out, is all they need to do is add a Saturday kill, and all of a sudden those volumes can pick back up at their major outlets. So, you know, this is a market that I believe is still fundamentally tight. We've got a good, healthy cleanse. We're going to find support, in my opinion, here in the next $5 to $8 in live cattle. You know, could widen that out to 12 to 15 in feeders.
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4: 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From the Northern Plains,
5: we do expect some showers to develop and a couple of thunderstorms. The majority of the meaningful rain, though, is going to be in southern Canada.
4: To South America,
5: Buenos Aires, La Pampa, and Cordoba, but it doesn't occur until we get into next week, leaving plenty of time for changes in the forecast.
4: 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We're reporting agriculture's business.
0: Minneapolis wheat, September is up a half right now at 675 and a half. We have December, Chicago down six at 683 and a quarter. KC, September down seven and a half at 751 and a quarter. SEP corn is down 1 3/4 now at 463 and a quarter. The Dease corn down 1 3/4, 487 and 3/4. September soybeans up 7 1/2, 1208 and a half. November up 8 3/4, 1224 3/4. In the October live cattle up $1.37 to 2017. September feeders up $2.62, $3.35, $55. Reporting agriculture's business, this is the Red River Farm Network.
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13: This is Congresswoman Michelle Fischbach, and I am not willing to stay silent with your tax dollars lining the pockets of fraudsters. 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I have a package of new legislation to expose corruption, protect whistleblowers, and make sure those who game the system face real consequences. The government should work for you, not against you. I'm Michelle Fischbach, and I'm cleaning up the fraud, paid for by official funds authorized by the House of Representatives.
14: 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Topping out around 77, mostly sunny and mostly clear. 53 for tonight's low. 80 sunny Wednesday. A little bit of rain possible as we get into a late Thursday. 84 for Thursday's high of 82 Friday, 80 on a Saturday. Right now, fair skies, 70. 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
15: You know, this is another one of those mornings that there's just feels like there's not enough coffee in the world. Do you
14: Yeah, I've got coffee. I've got Red Bull in here. I've got...
15: Oh, do you do the two together?
14: Well, I don't one drink them at the same time,
15: but
14: yeah.
15: I mean, like one after another?
14: Yeah. Very rarely. I didn't sleep well last night,
15: I didn't. I never do sleep very well, but I don't know, the last few nights. And I just figure one of these nights... I mean, you have enough nights like that in a row.
14: You got to crash
15: pretty
14: sometime.
15: Soon. You got to crash, right? Yeah. And I keep waiting for that. So far, it's not happened. And I just feel like, oh my goodness, I don't think there's. And I always feel like I don't drink coffee because I need the caffeine.
14: I like the taste.
15: Me too. But I likely do need the caffeine.
14: Yeah.
15: I mean, if I didn't have my coffee, I probably would notice it. I just never go without, so I don't know. But anyway, it feels like I got. Another K-cup sitting right here.
14: Yep.
15: I'm ready. So, just in case. Okay, I was going to tell you about that woman from New Zealand. She died and was resuscitated in a supermarket parking lot. And then they... So, here she is, clinically dead.
14: Mm-hmm.
15: They bring her back to life, and she's in the parking lot. And then she received an $80 fine days later. The 54-year-old collapsed at the grocery store parking lot late in July. An unidentified bystander performed chest compressions after finding no pulse, saving her life before the paramedics arrived. Her father and paramedics confirmed her heart had stopped and she was actually technically dead. Her car remained in the lot for 5.5 hours, and parking company Smart Compliance Management sent her a bill after she died and was resuscitated.
14: Oh, I thought maybe she died in a no dying zone.
15: Yeah. Anyway, it was going to be an $80 charge, and they were nice enough to, after she was dead and then revived, they were nice enough to reduce the fine to $30.
14: Wow, that's generous
15: of them.
14: Yeah, that
15: was very nice of them. Anyway, the family found the response very offensive. Anyway, the owner of the grocery store, the manager of the grocery store, intervened, reimbursed the fee, and called for parking rules to be applied with a little bit of common sense. Smart Compliance Parking now has since apologized. Really? Would you charge somebody who died in your parking lot and then they revived him, saved their life, and had to leave their car there for a few hours?
14: Yeah, sorry, I was in the hospital.
15: Oh, my gosh. That just...
14: Wow. How strict are their parking
15: rules? Do you know, sometimes businesses just have to eat a charge of one kind or another.
14: Well, and it's parking. It's not like...
15: Yes.
14: She didn't pay for her groceries.
15: Exactly.
14: It's like, oh, I'm sorry. When you got carried out, you had like a handful of groceries or something like that. No, it's
15: right.
14: The car was
15: just
14: sitting there.
15: They were out nothing.
14: Yeah.
15: Except a parking space. So anyway, sometimes businesses have to eat a little bit, you know, just to make, maybe they've got a really good customer, and I can't even think of an applicable business, but a really good customer. And maybe they say, well, I need a better deal than that. Or I would like you to throw this into the deal. Let's say it's a $50 deal or even a $100 deal. And you just feel like, gosh, this person has done business with us for years and years and years. We're going to eat this $100 and keep them happy. I mean, you have to do that from time to time.
14: Yeah.
15: And there are certain times when it makes sense and others that it doesn't. But you have to give a little bit, especially when it's something that didn't cost him anything.
14: Well, you know that parking company's PR department and board are like, no,
15: yes.
14: Who signed off on this?
15: No kidding. And wouldn't it have been better? I mean, it was almost a slap in the face to reduce it from $80 to $30 rather than just waiving it altogether. Okay, here's kind of I'm hoping that doesn't happen at our local McDonald's, but... It says that McDonald's keeps hundreds of pages of data on loyal customers.
14: Really?
15: So, do you want to know why? Let's find out. This actually happened in California, so no surprise there. McDonald's maintains an extensive surveillance profile on its repeat customers. Reese Rogers, a California resident, requested his data through McDonald's Privacy Rights Center. And he received his file, which was 515 pages long.
14: Whoa!
15: The document contained past orders, loyalty points, and Monopoly sweepstakes codes. McDonald's feeds this data into predictive algorithms, estimating how often a customer will visit and their total predicted spending value. For comparison, 515 pages matches the FBI's profile on John Lennon. Jeff Chester, executive director at the Center for Digital Democracy, said that McDonald's secret sauce is really commercial surveillance. California law grants residents the right to request personal data held by private companies. The revelation comes 1 year after McDonald's virtual hiring assistant leaked personal details of 64 million job applicants. Whoops.
14: Wow.
15: But is that something else? So, yeah, the FBI had 515 pages on a profile for John Lennon. And this guy in California has the same amount of pages.
14: Yeah, John Lennon was at least famous.
15: Yeah.
14: I mean, wow. I don't want to see there.
15: And this guy, I mean, keeping track of his Monopoly sweepstakes points or his, coupon codes or what he eats and how often. He must be a. They used to call him Shoes, S-H-U, super heavy user. Those are the people that came back all the time. Anyway, crazy, huh?
14: Well, he might be a little heavy if he's
15: maybe
14: McDonald's that much.
15: Maybe. Here's a story about a Kentucky woman that got an unwelcome surprise after a bear entered her home and devoured her leftover fried chicken. So I don't know if she's more mad about the bear coming in or, eating her chicken, because it was leftover KFC. And who doesn't want, nobody wants to give that up, right? Kendra North said she and her partner left the front door of their Harlan County home open for ventilation on Wednesday night and then forgot to close it before bed. North was awakened by a phone call from her sister who spotted the bear from a nearby home. The animal had eaten her leftover KFC and shattered her glass table. She said, "I'm a little sad over the KFC," she told a local TV station. 2 days later, a second bear appeared on her porch while she was cooking. North says the encounters changed her habits quite a bit. "I keep that front door shut through the night now, apparently. And apparently 7 p.m. is bear time now, too." So she said about 7 o'clock in the evening, that's when the bears come in.
14: Wow. I mean, I'd be angry about the shattered glass table because that'd be a mess.
15: Right. It sure would.
14: I mean, KFC's KFC. I like KFC, but I'm not going to be going, "Oh, hey, the bear ate the KFC." I'd be like, "Hey, thank you for not ripping up anything else."
15: Yeah, for sure. And boy, bears can be really, really destructive,
14: oh,
15: too.
14: Yeah.
15: You know? Anyway, I feel like we hear a lot more about bear being like right in this area.
14: Oh, yeah.
15: People see them all the time.
14: Minnesota, I know this is a stat from a few years ago, so I don't know if it still holds, but at the time, Minnesota had the largest black bear population in the lower 48.
15: Wow.
14: I've seen multiple black bears.
15: Yeah. We've had them up by the lake. We've seen them a couple of times, and I don't know where they come from or where they go, but it was just like, I think it was last summer, maybe the summer before, and not a big giant black bear, but a good-sized bear. Just was walking through the neighborhood at the lake and cut through one of the cabin's yards and just ran into the lake and was somebody caught it on video splashing around having a good old time in the lake and then just walked up the shore and down the road and off he went.
14: Yep. Every time I've seen a black bear in the wild, it has been, I see its butt running away.
15: Yeah, that's.
14: I mean, you hear some noise and then you see it just taking off.
15: And if you leave food anywhere, that is just an invitation for a bear. Garbage that you might, sometimes we might empty a garbage can and like leave it on the front step and think, you know, like overnight and think, "Oh, we'll grab that in the morning when we," because I hate to put it in the back of my car because it makes your car stink.
14: Yeah, but then you got skunks, you got raccoons, you got bears.
15: You do, right. And so we're pretty careful about that. We try to just, you know, wait to empty the garbage until morning when you're ready to just take it right out and go. Let's see. I saw this on the internet or on the news somewhere, and I'm sure it will be easy to find, but there was a woman who survived a dramatic escape on Friday when fire broke out. It was an 18-store residential tower in Berlin, and she was trapped higher up, and smoke and flames poured from nearby windows. And you could see all that just pouring out the windows right by her. She inched along the building's edge before dropping two stories. There was a firefighter waiting there. Like, it looked like it was some kind of apparatus, you know, that had a bucket on it. And it was a larger cage kind of thing that, of course, was open on the top. And there was a fireman in that little bucket. And she's now two stories up, and she's got the guts to drop into that bucket, and he broke her fall enough so that she was okay. But it was...
14: If you don't have any other options,
15: I guess you'll give it a try. Anyway, so she escaped with only minor injuries. The blaze began on the 11th floor and spread upward, affecting 115 residents total. 13 people sustained minor injuries while 25 others were evacuated using escape hoods and ladders. The cause of the fire remains under investigation. Video of the harrowing jump was captured and shared widely. I saw it a couple of times yesterday or the day before. Let's see what else we have for you. Oh, I thought this was interesting, and this reminds me of Shahinkapa Zoo. One of my favorite, do you have a favorite at Shahinkapa that you like to see in terms of animals?
14: I like them all. I love the otters.
15: Exactly.
14: I like the tigers.
15: Okay.
14: But mostly the otters.
15: Not me too. Here's a story. There's a new Australian study suggests that zoo visitors may benefit otters rather than stress them. So saying the otters really do love it.
14: Oh, yeah.
15: When you're there watching them. This specifically was Asian small clawed otters, and this was in Australia. And anyway, they said the study revealed that otter activity and the way they behave and the noises they make, they really love the human presence. Anyway, they said that the otters were definitely more active and visible when people were nearby. Found no evidence that visitors were associated with stress-related behaviors in these otters. They said rather, they say that the zoo otters may actually enjoy being watched by visitors. So you can think about that next time you go.
14: Yeah, I love otters.
15: Yeah, I do too. They're so much fun to watch. So the at Shahinkapai, I love the otters. I could watch them for hours. Tal the orangutan, of course, is really fun to see. And the gibbon monkeys. Those are my other favorites. And the noise they make. I remember, this was years ago. Greg Brady and I.
14: Yep.
15: Yeah, we did a show. We did our show live from the zoo one morning. And those gibbon apes were just going crazy. And Kathy Dickman, of course, from Shahinkapa, she's so much fun. And she was doing what she could to kind of egg them on, you know. And so they were really making noise. And so there's some favorites, too.
14: Yeah.
15: I know that so many people I've been talking to this year have really enjoyed time over at the zoo.
14: And, of course, Nico, the spider monkey.
15: Yes.
14: I was doing the morning show. I don't remember if I was filling in for Charlie or if I had the morning show at that time. When Nico was first there and Kathy came in and brought in Nico, and he was like, I don't know, the size of like a coffee can, just really tiny. And
15: yeah.
14: It was so cute.
15: Yeah, oh, I know.
14: Probably the size of your little coffee cup.
15: Yeah, and he was really, really little.
14: Oh,
15: still
14: yeah.
15: Not super big, I don't
14: no.
15: think. No. And she has some great ads on the air.
14: Yeah, 21 now.
15: Yeah. And Nico, just really kind of lots of shenanigans from that monkey. But if you ever go over there and you see... Once in a while, in fact, that morning that Greg and I were broadcasting from there, it looked like a frat party had taken place the night before. There was just stuff everywhere. And so we asked Kathy, what is all the, looks kind of like garbage just hanging out. And she said, that's from one of their enrichments. What we do is she said they hide gifts and food and treats in certain things, and then they wrap them up. And then they toss them in there, and it gives them something to do, and they unwrap them just like you and I would unwrap a Christmas gift.
14: Oh, nice.
15: And it's part of the enrichment. It's part of the education.
14: Mm-hmm.
15: So what when they say enrichment, what they mean is they're just keeping it fun, keeping it light, keeping it, you know, brains moving and their dexterity and all the things that maybe they're missing out of. Being in captivity. But they, I tell you what, those animals get treated so well. And but anyway, it looked like they were just, it looked like a drunken frat party was over and there was stuff strewn everywhere. But boy, did they have fun. All right, let's see what else we have for you today. I was trying to find, the trivia questions, but
14: I printed it off for you, and I saw the trivia questions.
15: Oh,
14: already.
15: You already saw them.
14: Yeah.
15: Okay. Well, then I'll quit looking.
14: One of them I would have no clue on, and one of them I would have gotten partly right.
15: Okay. Well, I've got them right here. What tiny island makes the curling stones used in the Olympics?
14: I even saw the answer, and I cannot remember the name of the island, but it's in Scotland.
15: It's in Scotland.
14: I've seen documentaries about how they go selecting.
15: Ailsa Craig. Scotland.
14: Yeah.
15: And what age is known as the age of fish? What?
14: The
15: Plesiozoic era.
14: Yeah.
15: Never even heard of that. Anyway, yeah.
14: For some reason, as soon as I copied and pasted, it's like, boom, that was what showed up. And I'm like,
15: oh, shoot, can't look. Yeah. And then your eyes are automatically drawn to that. Well, let's see. I wonder, are there any festivals or anything coming up this weekend?
14: I always try
15: to look at the weekend and give people a heads up, too.
14: I'm trying to think of the weekend. I know coming up in a couple weeks, we got Chris playing the otter with American Mojo, so that'll
15: be
14: good.
15: I think that's in September.
14: Yep, a couple weeks. I mean, it's on the 12th, so it's
15: I think this weekend is Potato Days over in Barnesville, if I'm not mistaken.
14: Don't forget, we also have the Chamber Golf Scramble coming up on Thursday.
15: Yes, on Thursday. Looks like it's going to be an absolutely beautiful day for that, too. So we'll look forward to that. And I haven't heard whether or not they're full, but usually there are, you know, enough teams for two two foursomes on every tee box.
14: Yep.
15: And it is a lot of fun, and it's a great fundraiser for the Chamber of Commerce too. And if anyone has ever been involved in putting on an 18-hole golf tournament, let me tell you, it is a lot of work. And just to organize all those things. And there's only, you know, there's just a small handful of people that work down at the chamber.
14: Mm-hmm.
15: So thanks to Lisa and her whole staff for putting that together every year, because it's always such a fun event. And it looks like the weather is going to shine down on everyone. You're going to be playing.
14: I'll be playing. Our crack team at Leighton Media is myself, Derek Sidian, Chris Udy, who's our new general manager, regional general manager. And then we brought in Pat Scholl because we...
15: You need a ringer.
14: We need somebody who can golf.
15: Yeah. And I do see Pat out there. I'm not at the golf course very much, but I know I was out there for a lunch a couple of times this summer. And both times I saw him on the driving range. So.
14: Yep.
15: Yeah, so he's out there getting ready.
14: We're all excited for that.
15: Good
14: he came in to cut some ads yesterday. And
15: good
14: so
15: to have a ringer, isn't it?
14: Yeah, so I introduced Pat and Chris together yesterday.
15: Oh,
14: so, yeah, it's...
15: That's going to be a fun foursome, too,
14: yeah,
15: you guys.
14: Yeah,
15: you're
14: just
15: gonna have
14: an absolute blast.
15: Okay, well, we'll look forward to seeing you out there. I'll be hanging out on T-Box number 10.
14: Nice.
15: So I'm sure we'll see you. All right, that's going to wrap it up on a Tuesday. Thank you for joining us. Our show today and every day is brought to us by Pioneer Care, by Fergus Monument Company, and by Larson Insurance. Have a great Tuesday.
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21: News this hour from Town Hall. Amit Thomason. Cleanup is underway across parts of the country battered by days of deadly and destructive storms. Seven deaths in Indiana, one in West Virginia. And Hawaii is starting down the long road to recovery following a powerful tropical storm.
22: Lala never made landfall, but even as it weakened from a hurricane to a tropical storm, it lashed Hawaii with intense rainfall and flash flooding from Honolulu to the Big Island, where communities in the southern end were cut off from communication and roads blocked by debris. Officials announced one fatality, a 90-year-old woman found dead in Na'alehu. Hawaiian Electric said more than 100,000 customers were without power as of Monday afternoon after Lala's winds took down trees, utility poles, and transmission towers. I'm Ben Thomas.
21: South Korean President Lee Jae-myung says a solid alliance with the United States underpins national security. His remarks follow President Trump's order to substantially reduce military exercises with South Korea. Although a 60-day window for talks with Iran over the Strait of Hormuz has now closed, President Trump insists that nothing is set in stone.
23: According to Fox News, Trump claimed that the 60-day deadline was irrelevant because there was no timeline and that the U.S. has a back channel for talks with the Islamic Revolutionary Guard.
21: Correspondent Luke Garrett, President Trump says the U.S. has no talks planned with Iran, but he's insisting the Strait of Hormuz is operating despite limited traffic. The United Nations reports nearly 17,000 Ukrainian civilian deaths since Russia invaded Ukraine in early 2022. On Wall Street this morning, stocks are in the red. The Dow is down about 61 points, while the Nasdaq is off 367 and the S&P 49 points lower. More on these stories, townhall.com.
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21: Brazil's president is applauding the discovery of oil near the country's Amazon coast.
27: President Lula is seeking re-election in October, and he's often keen to portray himself as a protector of the environment. That image jars with the sight of him dressed in orange overalls, brandishing a vial of oil, and declaring, "It smells so good." Mr. Lula was celebrating the discovery of new reserves by the state energy firm near the mouth of the Amazon River. He wants Brazil to phase out fossil fuels, but insists it still needs oil revenues to fund the transition to clean energy. More exploration is needed to establish just how much oil is buried deep beneath the sea and how much money Brazil could earn.
21: The BBC's Rory Callamore. Belgium is battling one of its largest wildfires despite cooler temperatures and some rain. The blaze is moving toward Germany. It has burned roughly 12 square miles. Firefighters from several countries are assisting, but some areas are still inaccessible. News and analysis, townhall.com. A judge has halted efforts to relocate FBI headquarters to a D.C. office building.
28: The judge ruled President Trump's administration illegally discarded a previously approved plan to build a new facility in Maryland. A site in Greenbelt, Maryland was chosen during former President Biden's administration. But Trump appointees sought to reverse that decision last year in favor of repurposing the Ronald Reagan Building, a federal office complex a few blocks from the FBI's existing headquarters. Maryland and Prince George's County. County filed the suit. The Maryland location was selected over Virginia following an intense competition between the two states. Mike Hempen, Washington.
21: As the primary season nears its end, attention turns to key states, including Florida, Wyoming, California, and Alaska. Today's primaries highlight Republican-led redistricting and battles between Democrat establishment candidates and progressives. Townhall.com.
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7: 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One of the most catastrophic events along the Gulf Coast in the past two decades was the BP oil spill. 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BP tried to deflect blame for the accident onto other contractors, while others eventually were also found at fault. 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
10: 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Coming up, we're talking Fergus Falls Concert Association in just a few minutes, but a half hour from now, we'll talk of the city council meeting. Andrew Bremseth or Lynn Olson, one of the two, will stop on by and we'll recap last night's meeting. For today, a nice sunny 77 of 80 for Wednesday. Thursday, we're hoping there's no rain, but there is a slight chance. 84 for our high. 82 on Friday, 80 on Saturday. Right now, Fergus Falls, fair skies 72 as we head outside the box with the ox.
11: Channel 11 headline. Hundreds scooter through Minneapolis in protest of flock cameras Saturday night. Deja vu from the weekend prior when a bunch of Lime scooter riders rode around Minneapolis, eventually spilling onto the interstate while local cops and the state patrol watched but didn't intervene.
12: Yeah, we definitely got the front door, good buddy. Looks like we got us a convoy.
11: Prompting authorities and even the Lime scooter rental company to come up with plans to curtail any future such efforts, apparently still in the works. Ahem. This was all caught on camera, of course. In some cases, flock cameras. Since becoming the bane of privacy hawks and anyone else really looking for more reasons to be upset, Saturday's ride was touted as a mass protest against flock cameras. As the reports come in, painting pictures in our minds of angry young scooter riders with scowls on their faces, virtue riding en masse, wishing they could be anywhere else but willing to sacrifice their Saturday night, gritting it out and fighting for their cause, for which they're willing to break laws, harass the general public, and by extension the government thereof, if only to bring awareness of and rejection to their number one identified societal and constitutional offense, surveillance by flock cameras.
13: They're not gonna catch us. We're on a mission from God.
11: Thinking outside the box, a much more likely scenario. Someone tweeted that, hey, remember how much fun we had last weekend raiding 35W? Tonight, drinks at my place. Then we'll meet at the Vike Stadium and cruise downtown again.
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15: What's the Ox say?
16: 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Then October 23rd, it's New Blue, one of the top acoustic acts in the music industry, bringing their warm Appalachian sound to Kennedy Auditorium. And that's just the beginning. 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
20: This is M&N Sports. I'm Mike Grimm. The Twins halted their three-game losing streak with a 4-2 win last night over Atlanta. Minnesota tallied all four of its runs in the first inning and held on to win.
31: It was a good win. I mean, we jumped out early, and I give our guys credit. We didn't hit a ton of balls hard.
0: We placed them well, and then we hit the ball hard the next four innings and didn't get any support. But overall, our pitching was really good. They fouled off a ton of pitches. Taylor came in at a big spot. The rest of our bullpen, and Cody Clemens made a really huge play in the eighth inning.
1: Manager Derek Shelton got a good effort from the bullpen. Travis Adams earned the win. Josh Bell had a two-run double, while Cody Clemens and Royce Lewis each added RBI singles in that opening frame. Game two of the three-game set is tonight. Vikings head coach Kevin O'Connell confirmed yesterday what we all knew. Jamal Adams would indeed be lost for the season. It's a heartbreaker. He says Adams can still help the team, though, as a leader, and he'll be around the team all season. The Ravens are in town for 2 days of joint practices this week in Eagan before Saturday's preseason game. This is M&N Sports.
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10: 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Join me now for the Fergus Wallace Concert Association. I got GD Jensen. And GD, we got a lot of things to cover, including right off the bat, let's talk about your new office space.
22: Yeah, we have a new street side office space. It's at 121 East Lincoln, and ironically, it used to be the Roy Olson Music Store location. So it just seems fitting that the Fergus Wallace Concert Association is now occupying that space. And so we're really happy to have, a front right on Lincoln Avenue, a very visible. It's not that we have, constant office hours, but tomorrow, since we are a member of the Fergus Wallace Chamber of Commerce, we are having a ribbon cutting ceremony tomorrow, and anybody is welcome to come. We will have our office open. We'll have our membership chairs there ready to sell tickets, hand out brochures. We promise to have some treats available.
10: Oh, nice.
22: So if you have a hankering for a good old brownie, come on down and It will happen at 11:30 tomorrow at 121 East Lincoln.
10: So looking forward to that, as that is going to be kind of nice. Have you guys never had an office space before, or is this just kind of a change of a location?
22: So we have had.

0: series.
1: Yeah, so we had our membership kickoff, and we are really excited about this year's series. We have a great variety of shows that we will be presenting. The first one will be on September 20th, and that will be a Sunday 3 o'clock matinee concert. So I think, you know, it will be a great way to start off our year. It will be at the Kennedy Secondary School. And it will be, it's titled Jazz That Rocks. So it will have feature a variety of music, with a piano and other instrumentals. And so I think it'll be a super concert for everybody. We also have something that we haven't included in our series, to my recollection, and it's more of a bluegrass concert from a group that has won, you know, many awards. And so it will be, you know, a great group based in North Carolina called New Blue. And it features, you know, various instrumentals, including a mandolin, of course, guitar, violin. And it will also be at the Kennedy Auditorium, and that is October 23rd. Then I'm really excited about a dual piano concert. It's a father-son piano duo. That concert will be November 1st. And again, that will be a Sunday evening, and it will be at Life Church. And so the father and son have a great relationship. I was able to see them in a showcase program last year to see how they interact, you know, interact with each other in a very loving way. And you know, both are excellent pianists. So it will mainly be the music of Gershwin, but with, you know, also some Scott Joplin and other great piano favorites. Then in the spring in February, again, I think this is going to be a really fun concert, and we're looking forward to, I think, working with the high school orchestra with this group called Arco Strum. They're two young men who cross Eastern and Western music, using some Chinese, traditional Chinese instruments, as well as violin and classical guitar. So again, it will be a unique concert, but I think one that everybody will enjoy.
0: Yeah, that sounds really cool. And up next, we got oboes.
1: Oboe, yes. This is will be really different. So we have three oboists called Oboe Fusion, and they will be accompanied with, you know, a pianist. That concert will also be at Life Church. And again, it will be something unique and different. I mean, who knew that you could have a whole program of oboes? But again, it will be a mix of music from different eras, everything from Bach and Beethoven to television television themes. And so that will be a really fun concert. And then we'll end in May with a great young singer from New Zealand named Will Martin. And again, he will cross genres and will present a really excellent program. So I'm really excited about the series. We have six concerts in First Falls, but as some of our longtime members realize, if you buy a ticket or a membership from us, which is only $55 for an adult for six concerts in Fergus, as well as the concerts that are being presented in Alexandria, Wadena, and Sauk Center by their concert associations. And we all do our booking through the same booking agency that is now based in Glenwood, and two gentlemen who are running the booking agency now. So, like I said, we're all part of that same grouping, and so we can cross over and offer that opportunity to our members to go to programs in other communities. In some cases, there's some overlap because of the popularity. Say, Will Martin, I think, is going to be in at least two other towns, But then there are some that

0: that are very unique to that community. So all of that information is available on our website, FergusFallsConcerts.com. You can go onto our website. You can hear and see audio and video of all of the concerts that we are presenting, as well as those in the other communities. So if you think, wow, I wonder what that wonder what It Takes Two is all about. We are not presenting that concert, but it will be in Sauk Center. You can go on our website, and there'll be a link to the concerts in Sauk Center, and you can get a preview of that and think, wow, I think that's one that I want to go see. So,
1: and, of course, you mentioned there's some overlap, so maybe if you want to see Oboe Fusion and you can't on March 11th, you can go and see them in Alexandria on the 22nd. So, I mean, it's kind of nice where, like, if you can't make a concert, there's right. a chance to pick them up somewhere
0: exactly.
1: else.
0: Exactly. Or what has happened in the past is, like, somebody has had a has seen the concert in Sauk Center, and I remember last year they said, you know, I liked it so well, I wanted to see them again. So they came to Fergus Falls to see the same concert a second time. So that also happened. So we're really happy that we can offer those opportunities. I should also mention that we do have, again, a relationship with four of our local restaurants. If you go in the day of the concert, then you can get some special deals on your meal. And so that includes Stella's, Union Avenue Bar and Eatery, Don Pablo's, and Zen's. So if you go into Zen's on the night of the concert, you receive 10% off of your total bill. The same at Union Avenue. So and Don Pablo's has their special deal, as well as Stella's. So, you know, we're excited to offer that little perk, you know, to all of our members, and also to be able to support our local restaurants. So we think it's a win-win for everybody.
1: Well, sounds excellent. We just have about a few seconds left. Anything else you want to make sure we mention, Jeannie?
0: I guess I think we pretty well covered it all, Dave. I've just been rattling away. So we also want to thank all of not only the members who buy a membership to our series, but also, you know, to our co-sponsors. We have, I think, 9 businesses in town who are co-sponsoring individual concerts. We also have patrons and benefactors who contribute to the organization. We're in our 88th year.
1: Wow.
0: First of all, this Concert Association was started in 1938 by a group of volunteer citizens in the community to enhance the cultural opportunities in the area.
1: And they can just go to FergusFallsConcerts.com to find out more and check out all these great acts that are coming our way.
0: Yes, great. Thank you, Dave.
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2: News Network, I'm Tasha Radel. More than 200 people gathered Monday night to remember 3 members of the same family killed last week in Hopkins and Burnsville. Mourners held candles and left flowers at Downtown Park in honor of 41-year-old Kristen Brown, her 7-year-old daughter Evie, and 78-year-old Alice Brown. Police say Nathan Brown killed his mother Alice in Burnsville before killing his wife and daughter in Hopkins, then taking his own life. A multi-year investigation has led to felony sex trafficking charges against 4 people in Hennepin County. BCA Superintendent Drew Evans says the case relied heavily on victims who came forward despite threats and intimidation.
3: Coming forward on this with individuals that exploited them on an ongoing basis, threatened them at different times, takes true bravery and courage, and we're thankful that you came forward so we can hold these individuals accountable.
2: And a federal judge is rejecting the Trump administration's effort to obtain Minnesota's unredacted voter rolls. This is MNN.
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4: 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One minute I'm playing the new Jumanji scratch game from the Minnesota Lottery, and the next there's a stampede!
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0: Good morning. I'm Jamie Dickerman with a market update on the Red River Farm Network. Soybeans again leading the grain market higher. Global Commodity Analytics and Consulting President Mike Zuzulo says soybeans catching up with the recent strength in the corn and wheat markets.
1: You know, Jamie, I feel like that the USDA report last week set up the wheat and the corn for the new monthly highs, but beans were noticeably not wanting to participate, and I think that all changed when we came back from the weekend and saw the visual detail of what had happened in the soybean crop, especially in the eastern corn belt, and the Pro Farmer Tour highlighting that, and then the South Dakota and Ohio pod counts supporting that on Monday night. And so I feel like that, you know, this is one of those markets where we're actually trading, especially in the soybeans, as we come back this week, like we have a ridge of high pressure that's curbing the yields here in mid-August, but it's actually due to excessive rain and wind damage.
0: Livestock trade mixed.
1: I think the other thing that's really dragging on us right now continues to be the feeder cattle and the corn. When the corn market rallies and the wheat market rallies, those feed grains can and oftentimes do get spread against the feeder cattle, whether it's on the buy side or the sell side. It seems to me we've been in this pattern recently of buying corn and selling feeders. And probably the other thing that's starting to work in the back of the trade's mind is what kind of Mexican feeder numbers are we going to see here as we get ready for the end of the month and that border and those ports opening up.
0: Global Commodity Analytics and Consulting President Mike Zuzulo. Reporting agriculture's business, this is the Red River Farm Network.
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0: Minneapolis wheat, September up 3.5 today, 678.5. We have December Chicago down 2.5, 686.75. September Kansas City down 6, 752.75. September corn is down 1.25, 463.75. Deese corn down a penny, 488.5. Soybeans, September up 6.5, 1207.5. November up 8, 1224. In the October live cattle, we're down 15 cents, 218.62. September feeders down 40 cents, 332.55. October lean hogs down $1.17, 80.57. 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
8: You're pregnant. 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
10: Yeah?
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10: But they chose here.
8: Yep. 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It's better here.
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12: 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Listen anytime, any place with the Fergus Now app on your phone. Joining me now from the city of Fergus Falls, I got City Administrator Andrew Bramseth. Andrew, always fun to talk to you.
13: Yeah, thanks for having me, Dave. Appreciate it.
12: Well, we always start anyway talking the open forum.
13: Yeah, we had one member of the public last night speak during the open forum. Actually, two. One of them came in a little bit later and was recognized, but asking some questions about the 2014 housing report versus the 2026 housing study that we just recently completed, and wanted to see if the council had any thoughts between those two reports. So the mayor asked the HRA to do some additional looking into what changed between those that 12-year period. And then we had a second member of the public come later on and thank the city council and city staff and the community as a whole for supporting the downtown Santa Summer Splash event that happened a few weeks ago. And we're thankful for those that participated and all the time, energy, and work that went into that. So it was kind of a fun event.
12: I know Anthony made it to the dunk tank. Did you?
13: You know, we were at a family reunion out of town, so we did not make it. I certainly would have been a willing participant if we were in town. I'd probably be on the list next time. I do know that the police chief took one for the team. Officer, I think Urich was in the dunk tank. We had a representation from the fire department, so the city crew as well. Well represented, and I appreciate all of them taking my place.
12: I was out of town too, so I didn't get a chance to dunk anybody.
13: Next time, let's both be there, and you can dunk me all day.
12: Let's pop into the public hearings. We're talking about the expansion of SCR.
13: Yeah, so SCR Solutions is working on expansion of their property. We've been working on this for quite a while. And as part of the overall package to make that economic development project happen, they're applying for a MIF, which stands for Minnesota Investment Fund loan, which comes directly through the state of Minnesota. It's a $300,000 loan that's administered by the city, and $100,000 of that $300,000 becomes forgivable should they meet their hiring goals that are aligned within the project documents. So really good kind of gap measure, closing the gap measure, as it pertains to this project and using state funds to do that. So really an attractive loan, low interest. Actually, it might even be 0%. I don't recall the interest rate offhand. And then the forgivable component as well, which he's eligible for with this manufacturing expansion.
12: It's kind of nice manufacturing some good high-paying jobs.
13: Exactly. And, you know, this is a priority, obviously, of us locally, but the state of Minnesota as well. Manufacturing jobs that are well-paying are important to any local economy and no different here in Fergus Falls. They're a very valuable employer. They do great work. They employ a number of people today. And seeing that footprint double is going to be really exciting.
12: It's going to be great to see those, like I said, those jobs coming into town and everything. Let's pop down to consent agenda, and probably one of the big hot topics was the NDA with GFY Custom Crafts.
13: Yeah, so this is related to a development group that is looking at doing a project at the Kirkbride, or former Regional Treatment Center, State Hospital. Takes on many different identities depending on kind of the era of the person that you're talking to, but the old State Hospital here in town, which is city-owned. There is a development group that is currently doing due diligence and considering what a project may look like. And I'll say this, it would be a phased project that would have a number of partners and take significant amount of time with the size and scope of that building and that project. It's not going to be kind of a quick overnight kind of thing. The purpose of this NDA is not to do anything nefarious. It's not to hide a data center or anything like that. The purpose of this NDA is for the development group to be able to freely share proprietary and, you know, financial information that would give a comfort level to the city to be able to work alongside them to continue to try to advance a project like this. The city doesn't have an appetite to work with, a developer that doesn't prove to be viable. And, you know, it's a significant project. And when I say that, I mean the building itself. Mm-hmm. It was a significant undertaking, and being able to openly identify, share, and see some of those things that shouldn't be published on the front page of the newspaper because no developer would ever work in that condition.
12: Yeah.
13: I think it's important to have that protection and be able to have those open dialogues and conversations to make sure that the taxpayers are well represented and that, it's a viable project should it move forward. I envision that despite an NDA like this, we would continue to keep the public abreast if things move forward, what a project scope could look like, you know, who we're working with, some of those things that certainly don't have anything proprietary or confidential associated with them or even perceived to be confidential. Those things can continue to be offered to the public. And if progress is made, the public will be well aware of that.
12: And if you look back at the history of some of the developers who've said that they wanted to redo the RTC, there's a lot of them that are like, hey, yeah, I want to do this, but the city's like, can you do it? Do you have the money? Well, I can't tell you if we have the money or not. And it's kind of happened a couple times. So I can see the city saying, hey, NDA, just prove to us that you can do it.
13: Absolutely. I mean, it's not fair to ask a developer to come and stick their neck out and stand in front of a public meeting and disclose, you know, every dollar or every asset that they have. And, another thing that's happened in the past is as soon as people understand or have access to the developer or the players, there's a lot of people that are kind of intercepting that process or interjecting themselves into that process, which really just complicates everything. And so we have a very capable economic development director that we're working with in Dr. James Lamon, and he will navigate the project. He will keep all of us involved as necessary. We'll get the information that's necessary to make good decisions. And if it comes together, I think everybody would be excited about the prospect of seeing that property redeveloped. If it doesn't, you know, we can say we tried and we did the due diligence and we went through the process, and we'll continue to look for somebody to redevelop the property. So more to come on that. I wanted to be clear that the NDA is not in place to try to hide anything nefarious to slip a data center. I mean, we hear examples of that across the state and across the country. And people are, you know, suspicious of that. And I totally understand where they're coming from in regards to that. But this is something completely separate from that and related to proprietary information.
12: Well, sounds excellent. Let's talk a little bit about Wright Park.
13: Yeah, so Councilmember Mortensen brought this effort forward in working with Bimbo Bakery. They're looking at partnering with the city to, over a couple of years, donate some funds to do a beautification project in the community. And the council's kind of honed in on Wright Park. And what they're looking at doing is planting in three phases, plants in the park, flowering plants in the park that really will look like the park used to, not maybe the number and volume of flowers that you used to see, you being, you grew up right in the area.
12: You grew up right there.
13: Well aware of what that used to look like, but really to start adding some of that color back and see some flowers in that area. For reference, we're thinking after the three-year project is done, there would be plants that cover from about the Wright Park statute or the statute there through the entire length of the park to the south, so about to the railroad tracks. Pretty significant area. So we had a discussion last week about, you know, is there the garden club? Is there city staff? Is there service clubs?
12: Used to be city staff.
13: City staff used to maintain the area. And then over time, you know, budgets, you make some tough decisions and have to cut those things. So trying to wrap our arms around that. But at the end of the day, in partnership with Nature's Garden, who's providing some professional design and the plants and mulch, and then the monetary contribution from Bimbo Bakeries, really kind of a neat project that I think has will not only make the downtown area look better, but also shows what can happen with partnerships when businesses and community members come together.
12: Well, let's talk about Ag Country Farm Credit Services giving a donation.
13: Yeah, so Ag Country Farm Credit Services has a Working Hero Fund, which is kind of a neat program, and they're contributing just over $3,900 to the fire department as part of a grant and or a donation, excuse me, and that will be used for gear for wildland firefighting and those types of activities. So that'll go into the 2026 fire department budget and go directly towards gear to outfit our firefighters.
12: That's a great thing something you definitely need.
13: Absolutely.
12: Well, let's head over to the Norgren property.
13: Yeah, so the Port Authority recently engaged Interstate Engineering to do some conceptual planning for the Norgren property. We've had a housing developer that's come forward and expressed interest and kicking off a project up there and looking at what that may look like. And the Port Authority thought that rather than, you know, do a real piecemeal kind of small development here, small development there, we should look at some layouts for the entirety of the site, try to grow some synergy and kind of phase this thing out. So as part of that, the Otter Tail County is partnering on 50% of the cost of that project. They may have some interest in housing. They're also maybe looking at some other things out there. And we were able to apply for a $5,000 grant through their Community Growth Partnership Program. This is Otter Tail County's program, or the CDA, I should say. And that $5,000 will go directly towards the cost of that interstate engineering study, which is in total, I want to say, about $19,000 worth of work.
12: Now, let's remind everybody, because it's been a long time since I've been there, where is the Norgren property?
13: So the Norgren property is right off County Road 111. It's called the Norgren property. It used to be owned by the Norgren family and be a
12: junkyard,
13: salvage yard. It's been owned by the Port Authority for, I want to say, close to 30 years now. A lot of cleanup has happened. It's been farmed since then. A portion of it was given back to the city to be the mountain bike park, and it's now called Ferber Park. And so there's some cool mountain biking opportunities and trails that are directly connected to this site. But it remains agricultural today and is prime for housing development and continued development to the northeast of our community. So infrastructure has been the biggest challenge, but with a developer at the table and a willing and strong partner in Otter Tail County, I think this might be a good time to really see some action out there and maybe get the infrastructure needed to at least begin the project at Norgren property.
12: And you kind of referenced that housing study earlier, and that just showed we need housing.
13: Absolutely. The biggest barrier to housing is infrastructure and the cost to build and, you know, some of those things. But this is a property that, you know, if the infrastructure is available or to the property, it's several hundred acres. It's a couple hundred acres in total. And there's a lot of potential and a lot of opportunity. Be very beautiful area, you know, connected to town, but far enough away that you get the kind of country living feel and I think it's really going to be an area that would take off if we can get it started.
12: Let's move on down and talk a little bit about a development agreement with Wickland Properties.
13: Yeah, this is another economic development project expansion. So Wickland Properties is the owner of Premier Specialty Vehicles, which is right near the Humane Society. So they outfit and sell ambulance and emergency vehicles all across the upper Midwest and maybe even the country. And they're looking at expanding their footprint, almost doubling their footprint with an addition, and then adding staff as well. So as part of that project, we are doing a tax increment financing district. And last night we approved the development agreement with them, which basically highlights the things that have to happen to remain TIF, to be TIF eligible and remain TIF eligible. Some of those hiring goals, I don't recall right offhand. I think it was adding about a half dozen positions that average at least $27 an hour, give or take. And so really, you know, good paying jobs in the community and again, increasing tax base with the expansion of the building. They've actually broken ground out there. So you can see dirt moving out there and you can kind of start to visualize what that's going to look like. So
12: it's going to be great.
13: Yeah, great project. Local owner, local business that's been a strong part of our community for many years. And great to see the success they're having and that they have chosen to continue to invest in Fergus Falls and grow their business right here at home.
12: Sounds excellent. Up next, this is kind of an interesting one, the Earth Cam.
13: Yeah, so the Fergus Falls Chamber of Commerce approached the city last city council last week at the Committee of the Whole about the idea of an Earth Cam. Earth Cam, which is a company, approached the chamber about being part of the America 250th Anniversary Series, where they deployed these cameras in a number of random communities across the country. Just to give kind of a look into the life, I think, of rural America, small town America across the country. And they reached out to Fergus Falls, and with the chamber, they explored a number of sites, including the Big Otter and some other areas. And where they ultimately landed as a proposal was on the Spies Riverfront Park Pavilion. And the proposed camera location and kind of visual would be with the mill in the background as the boutique hotel. You could kind of see down the trail or the path that leads to the mill. You can see the fence and some shrubbery and the river off to your left. So kind of, if you can envision it, we're kind of facing westward from a part of the pavilion structure itself. Ultimately, the council voted not to proceed with that, with the concern that, you know, if people are renting the pavilion for a private event, whether it be, you know, a wedding reception, a graduation party, a church service, what have you, that people should have the expectation of some level of privacy and shouldn't have to be watched. You know, that the camera is constantly live streaming. There doesn't necessarily have to be sound associated with it, and it's not recording, but it could be seen by anybody across the world, and they're free cameras to be able to watch. And so the thought process was, you know, they wanted to have a little more privacy than that, and that people could utilize that space without being, you know, being able to tell who it is and see their face. Where it was proposed to be located was low enough to the ground that if, you know, you or I were in that space and somebody knew us, they could identify us. Mm-hmm. And so some of the conversation at the meeting last night was they would be in favor of it if it was higher up and you could see that there were people there, but you couldn't see exactly who it was.
12: The details.
13: Yeah, and, you know, be able to get a name or a face, facial recognition, any of that kind of stuff that we're hearing about. So the ultimate direction was that they directed staff to try to find a location around the Spies Park area where it would be in a place high enough or broad enough that you couldn't actually make out who the people are, but see that there's activity and vibrancy and, you know, see our downtown area and let people kind of view what it would be like if they were to visit Fergus Falls. So the whole premise of the request was that EarthCam would provide the camera and all the equipment and things like that. The ask of the city beyond using city property and a public property is to cover the monthly cost as it relates to the electricity of the camera. And then Park Region was a willing partner to help cover the cost of the internet connection for the camera on a monthly basis. So kind of a minimal ask in terms of cost, but right now the council said no thanks at the proposed location and directed us as staff to continue to see if there's a viable place to put this that doesn't violate the privacy concerns of people.
12: Have you looked at some of the other Earth cams and where they're kind of placed and how they function?
13: Yeah, you see a hodgepodge. Somebody mentioned that up, is it Rainy River or Lake of the Woods, one of the two, there's a camera that's just literally on the water. You don't see people at all. You can watch the waves come in. It's kind of serene. There's one in Jamestown that's right over the big buffalo, so you can see the people that are coming to visit the world's largest buffalo sculpture, and it's, you know, just touristy type sites. There's a number of them that are located in, if a community has a town square or a park that serves as a town square, where it's just kind of broadcasting above that, and you see people coming and going and walking. Some are located on like a main street, and you can see the walker or the pedestrians and the vehicles and some of the vibrancy. I think one of the first ones they ever had was at the Welcome to Las Vegas sign. So you see kind of that tourism thing and the tourism thing. And then on Bourbon Street in New Orleans, I know, is a big one. And when I was there a number of years ago, you know, could have family pull it up and see us on the camera and we'd wave and that kind of thing. So I think that's how it all started. And then this America 250 project has kind of taken more of a small town, get away from the more touristy, you know, big tourism things and see what the heart of America is all about related to this 250th anniversary. So I don't know if we'll come back with a location that's suitable and we just say no thanks and we move on, or if there's, you know, a location that would work perfectly that we haven't thought about, but that's what we're going to explore over the coming days. Councilmember Kwame brought up potentially putting it on top of City Hall when we replace the bell tower. Later this fall is the hope, and you know, have a view, but that'd probably be a way zoomed out view that probably doesn't provide a lot of value and to people that are, you know, watching as well. So I don't know. We're going to try to find some resolution to this, but you know, at the end of the day, it's not something that's urgent and needs to happen today.
12: We could do it kind of almost down by the Riverwalk. I mean, not zoomed in on the Riverwalk, but like, because you got the water flowing there and it's really cool.
13: Yeah, I mean, that was one of the very initial locations because the Chamber obviously was the one that was approached, and they said, well, we could do it on Chamber property, but with no winter maintenance on the Riverwalk, there wouldn't be probably a single human being for 7 or 8 months out of the year. The thought was maybe that's not exciting enough. So it's a lot of things to consider. And
12: hey, there's snow.
13: A lot of different variables.
12: Well, especially with the Hoot Lake being put down, the river's not open.
13: Yeah.
12: So you don't even have that.
13: It freezes, for sure. So yeah, good thought, but.
12: Andrew, anything else we need to talk about?
13: Yeah, no, real quickly, we also, last night, we added to the agenda, we had a bid opening yesterday morning for the first phase of the lead service line replacement project, which is all grant funded. Bids came in okay. They were just over engineer's estimate, but still within our project budget. And so the council approved that contract. It's about 22 homes that will be upgraded here this year for the lead service line. So that's that. And then I can't believe we're there, but it's already Labor Day coming up here on September 7th. And so the way the calendar falls, we don't have another council meeting till after Labor Day. We have a kind of a 3-week stretch here.
12: Yeah.
13: And so I'm mentioning this early, but I won't be back on the air before then, that with Labor Day falling on Monday the 7th, garbage and recycling picked up on Monday gets shifted to Tuesday. Garbage and recycling normally picked up on Tuesday gets shifted to Wednesday, and then Thursday and Friday are unaffected. And then the next city council meeting, like I mentioned, is the day after Labor Day on September 8th at 5:30.
12: Well, sounds excellent. Andrew, thanks for coming in. Thanks for all you do to help our city.
13: Thanks, Dave. Appreciate it.
12: Andrew Bramseth, Fergus Falls City Administrator, joining us on News Talk 1250. 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
14: 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An Otter Tail woman has been charged with stealing money from her former employer. Prosecutors say 52-year-old Kim Becker took around $4,000 from the Casey's gas station on Union Avenue in Fergus Falls over the course of a few months. The company told police that the store had been flagged for investigation due to sudden financial losses between September and December 2025. An asset protection investigator reviewed surveillance from the store during that time and observed multiple incidents during November and December where Beckard could be seen placing cash from the till into her pockets. Beckard was interviewed internally in late December and acknowledged taking money from the tills, at which point her employment was terminated. Police spoke with Beckard in March. She told them that she had taken money from the till on several occasions, but she believed the amount she took was closer to $1,000. Beckard made her first court appearance Monday and has been charged with felony theft. A Canadian man is jailed in western Minnesota after police say he made up a kidnapping report. Alexandria police say they were alerted Saturday to a reported abduction originating in Winnipeg and a suspect vehicle believed to be in the Alexandria area. Officers located the vehicle and questioned two men. Investigators say 37-year-old Roderick Garson of Winnipeg eventually admitted the kidnapping claim was false and that he already knew the other man involved. Garson was arrested on suspicion of falsely reporting a crime and booked into Douglas County Jail. The Lakes Region Builders Association has appointed former Minnesota Senate Majority Leader Roger Moe as its new executive officer. The Detroit Lakes-based organization represents home builders, tradespeople, and other industry professionals across Becker, Otter Tail, Wilkin, Norman, and Mahnomen counties. Moe served in the Minnesota Senate from 1970 to 2003 and holds the record as the state's longest-serving Senate Majority Leader, serving in that position for 22 years. Moe says he's excited to work with the Builders Association to support an industry that is an economic foundation for western Minnesota. He says housing, skilled trades, and community development are essential to the region's vitality. The Office of Traffic Safety is launching a new campaign to get drunk drivers off the road. Extra patrols begin this week and last through Labor Day. The campaign includes a man named Corey, who was arrested for DWI in 2023.
15: I felt so ashamed. I remember thinking to myself, who are you? The truth is, the shame had already started before the trooper ever arrived. You see, I'd pulled over. I knew I had been drinking too much, and I knew I shouldn't have been driving.
14: Corey added,
15: my DWI cost me thousands of dollars. It cost me a job, a friendship, and maybe most painfully, it damaged the trust of the people I love. All of that when an Uber would have cost me about $45.
14: The increased patrols in Minnesota will be paid for by federal funding. The Minnesota DNR is awarding nearly $5 million to 33 communities for tree planting and replacement projects. The grants will help remove damaged and dying trees while adding more than 6,000 new trees across the state. Locally, Breckenridge is being awarded $50,000. DNR officials say expanding tree canopies can lower energy costs, reduce stormwater runoff, and improve quality of life in cities and towns. The agency is also accepting applications through September 14th for a new community forestry grant program, with awards of up to $150,000 available for local governments, nonprofits, tribes, and schools. For KBRFradio.com News, I'm Derek Sidian. Get more news at KBRFradio.com. 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
16: Here's your forecast from News Talk 1250 KBRF. Today, partly sunny with the high of 77 and a northwest wind. 54 tonight, sunny for Wednesday with a high of 80. Light chance of rain on Thursday with a high of 84. And for Friday, sunny and 82. That's your weather from News Talk 1250 KBRF.
17: What's the ox say? today on Hot Talk with the Ox. Right away, hear how businesses are optimistic for a new NFIB study. At 3:36, Doug Seaton with the Upper Midwest Law Center is with us with news about a Supreme Court ruling on election judges. At 4:06, hear what wine Jeff has picked out on the West Side Liquor Wine Line. 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
18: What's the Ox say?
5: This is Congresswoman Michelle Fischbach, and I am not willing to stay silent with your tax dollars lining the pockets of fraudsters. For years, waste and abuse have been ignored. 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I have a package of new legislation to expose corruption, protect whistleblowers, and make sure those who game the system face real consequences. The government should work for you, not against you. I'm Michelle Fischbach, and I'm cleaning up the fraud, paid for by official funds authorized by the House of Representatives.
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25: All right, let's do it. The Markley, Van Camp, and Robbins Show. Jamie Markley, David Van Camp, Scott Robbins.
26: Uh-huh.
25: So we control the Strait now?
26: What?
27: Well, Wait a minute. That's what the Trumpster was saying. President Trump insisting that we control the Strait of Hormuz, even as Iranian officials say they're controlling it, and they fired a missile at another boat just today. So who knows what's going on, but this is the president yesterday speaking from the Oval Office.
25: Okay.
28: We control it. We control it with the blockade. We have a blockade. We control it with the blockade. And I like the idea of declaring it a territory.
29: Why do that?
28: We have total control over the Strait. Now, they can be a nuisance. They can put a mine in the water, and people don't like having mines hit their billion-dollar ships, you know, et cetera. But the blockade has been very effective.
25: Okay, I just heard a report this morning that it's a standstill in the Strait.
30: That's what I heard. Same thing.
25: Now, granted, you know, that's a few different reports, and one of them being ABC, not exactly trustworthy. More on that in a second. But that's the way we understand it.
26: Mm-hmm.
25: You need the 24-hour camera on the Strait to know exactly what's going on, it seems.
27: We had that giraffe that was pregnant in labor. Why can't we do it with the Strait of Hormuz?
30: Yeah. Every zoo's got one.
25: And then you got oil prices coming back up.
26: Mm-hmm.
25: And, yeah, people are tired of the gas prices. And, again, listen, I was the guy that really believed it was going to be over 4 to 6 weeks and then even said, for sure, by Memorial Day. And you could laugh at me, and you did.
30: No, that was you, though.
25: It was.
30: I know.
25: Because I really did believe that.
30: See, I didn't corner the market on bad predictions on this show.
25: No.
30: I like to spread it around.
25: Yes. So, I mean, then you don't know what to believe.
26: Mm-hmm.
25: So that's where we're at right now. And by the way, ABC... I'll just go off on a tangent here. I heard this report this morning, and it was instantly just ticked off. Because if you remember last week, there was a bombshell on Fauci, what he knew and when he knew it, especially with the vaccine and pregnant women, that the second shot could cause a miscarriage.
26: Mm-hmm.
25: That was a real thing. And he hid it from people. And, of course, we're having the conversation. Are they going to cover it? Legacy media. No, they didn't. Mm-hmm. ABC, nothing on that. Okay? So with that, you hear this morning. Roll it.
0: returned out of the CDC saying that the rate of vaccine exceptions for American kindergartens has reached a record high as kids go back to school. Brandon Alley here with the details. Good morning.
1: Hey, good morning to you guys. Yes, yeah. A record number of kindergartners are starting school by skipping routine vaccines. So doctors are now sounding the alarm, saying these vaccines help protect not just kids, but the entire community. New CDC data shows vaccine exemptions climbed to 4.2% during the 2025-2026 school year. That is up from 3.6% the year before, and nearly double the 2.2% from just 5 years ago. So, why aren't kids getting vaccinated? Well, the data shows...
25: Why?
30: I know.
25: Why, Scott?
30: Because we don't trust anything they're telling us.
2: Yeah.
30: The CDC has no credibility whatsoever. They did it to themselves.
2: And I'm saying this as somebody who is a believer in the traditional vaccines that have been put out there. This is a tragedy of their own making.
30: Exactly.
2: You know, this is it. I mean, you wonder why. What has happened? They're like double in the last 5 years. Well, what's happened in the last 5 years? I'm going to take a stab at that.
25: Well, let's just go to the rest of the report.
1: Most exemptions are actually non-medical reasons, such as religious exemptions. And it comes as the country is dealing with a record-breaking year for measles cases. In the last 35 years, the CDC says the percentage of kindergartners getting the MMR vaccine, which protects against measles, mumps, and rubella, slipped to 92.4%. And that is below the 95% experts say is needed to maintain that herd immunity. So, guys, while the overall numbers are declining slowly, health officials say that even small dips, increased risk of outbreaks as highly contagious diseases like measles continue to spread.
0: And of course, this is going on as President Trump and RFK Jr. are questioning the efficacy of vaccines.
1: Absolutely.
30: Oh, had to do that, didn't you, huh? Had to.
25: So that's what it is. That's what's caused it.
30: He had to do that.
25: You lying sacks. You lied to your audience all through COVID when you knew the truth. Terry Moran last week that used to work for ABC said they spiked my story, and he was livid. It is. It's disgusting.
2: Well, and I mean, it is so frustrating because there's no reflection on any of this, on how we got to any of this point. The other thing that's frustrating to me is that they're saying, oh, yeah, it's RFK Jr., it's President Trump. And then you look at what are the causes of the, like, measles in particular. Like, what's going on here? So, like, in West Texas, that was a big story. Yep. So that was a closely knit Mennonite community that did not vaccinate against measles.
25: Right.
2: That was the case there. What they really don't want to talk about is the, I don't know, what, 15 million to 20 million illegal aliens who came across the border under the Biden administration who had never seen the inside of a doctor's office, much less gotten vaccines.
25: Exactly.
2: They really don't want to talk about that. I saw one news report that said, well, also close-knit immigrant communities is how they described it. It's like, well, yeah.
30: That's incredible.
25: It is.
30: You know, I mean, the thing is, too, I mean, you have to have your vaccines, a lot of cases, to enter school. Mm-hmm. I mean, that's the way it is, right? To enter the country, nah.
25: It's just propaganda.
30: Yeah, we don't need a passport, a vaccine passport.
25: With all of these different news organizations. I mean, I've said it a million times.
30: That comment at the end was, he didn't have to do that.
2: Oh, he always does.
30: But it's just so editorialized at the end.
25: Well, you're trying to shape opinion.
30: Well, exactly.
25: And for the people that still watch that and, quote, get their news there, they believe it.
30: Jeez.
25: That's why half of Democrats still very much trust media. And it's 8% of Republicans. Because they've seen the lies time and time again, but they have another source to get their news.
30: Well, that was brought up when Fauci was testifying. I mean, when they had him in front where he wasn't testifying, he said nothing. But, I mean, it was the idea that the mistrust that exists out there now for anything resulting from the CDC or anywhere else is your fault, is on you.
25: But they won't own that. And it's also media.
30: In concert with the media,
25: yes. Now we're finding out school choice is racist.
2: Yes.
25: Who said that?
2: The Democrat running for U.S. Senate in Texas says that giving families the option to take their tax dollars to private school is racist. This is James Tallarico, that weird little guy.
25: Okay.
3: I led the fight against this private school voucher bill, which has its roots in school segregation. Mm-hmm. The first voucher bill was proposed in Texas in 1957, which was just a few years after Brown v. Board.
25: Right.
3: And it was a deliberate attempt to allow white parents to take their kids out of newly integrated public schools and send their kids to white-only private schools.
25: Right.
3: And so I fought tooth and nail to prevent that voucher bill from passing because it would hurt our our students, but it would particularly hurt our black students across the state because we know that public education is underfunded.
4: Right.
25: Okay.
27: Yes, because obviously nothing has changed since the 1950s.
25: It's ridiculous.
30: I was just going to say that, yeah.
27: I looked at the stats, though, because the voucher program in Texas is very new. Currently, the voucher program, 80% of students come from households earning under $66,000 a year. Black students make up about 14% of that, meaning they're slightly, if you're wanting to, you know, extrapolate races here, they're slightly overrepresented relative to the general population. So it's not a bunch of rich white guys saying, oh, I don't want my kids mixing it up with the people of color, you know, I don't like that. No, man, it's a lot of people who either, most of them actually have come from charter schools,
25: mm-hmm.
27: that they just made this lateral move because a private school may be closer, maybe a better opportunity for them. But either way, you have a lot of kids for whom their public education choice was not suitable to their needs. And the early data coming in on this, too, is that children with disabilities are benefiting greatly for this because Texas weights it differently based on need. And so kids who need special attention because of whatever disability they're dealing with, they're benefiting from this hugely. So I think, you know, James Tallarico clearly hates people with disabilities, regardless of the
25: child. Well, the other thing is, whenever they go into neighborhoods and talk to the moms, they want their kids to go to a different school because mm-hmm. they know the school that their kid is going to is failing.
27: Mm-hmm.
25: And is failing them not only as students, but as human beings. Like in the state of Illinois, the freaking governor there is touting record number of graduations. Okay. And then you go into Chicago schools, right, mm-hmm. where they're touting this, and it's kids that don't know how to freaking read
27: because
25: they just get passed through the system. It's a joke. Just an absolute joke.
30: I would think, too, that a lot of these, and a lot of people I know who do private schools or homeschooling, are doing it for religious reasons.
25: Some are, yeah.
30: They're faith-based.
25: Sure.
30: You know? A lot of that, too. They're like, we're not sending our kids here.
25: Oh, for the indoctrination?
30: Yes.
25: No.
30: Right.
25: Well, don't want any part of that. We'll get to a story a little bit later with California where there's a lawsuit because on their field trip they decided to go visit a mosque, and they're handing out Qurans, and isn't this great? But it's the only religion that does that in that school district.
27: Right.
25: Just crazy. Mm-hmm. Speaking of California, they're banning most tires?
27: This is the most tires. California story that's ever California, man. So California has approved new rules limiting what tires you can buy and when it's time to replace them on your car. It's expected to eliminate 70% of the tires currently sold in California by 2033. A California Energy Commission member, Nancy Skinner, says this is about forcing people to get more efficient tires, which will save you money in the long run, even though they're killing the majority of the supply. These economic illiterates, man.
25: Okay. Relax.
6: Well, we regulate hair dryers, TVs, refrigerators, all kinds of appliances, right? And tires are really not much different. So I think we've got some pretty good experience within our shop that does that. And the tires, you know, it's like if I'd been on the commission those 20 years ago, maybe we wouldn't have taken so long. But at least we're doing it today.
7: So did you push it? You were the one who said, let's do this?
6: The chair and the rest of us, especially, look at the gas prices everyone's experiencing.
25: Oh, my God.
6: Look at how much we're paying for gas. If we can bring each Californian's cost down just a little bit, then why wouldn't we?
25: The gas prices. Gillis, tires on Netflix, they got to incorporate this into an episode.
27: They do.
30: They're going to be like the Flintstones and just have rocks tires.
27: I mean, one, you're going to have a whole lot of people opening up tire shops like right on the edge of Nevada.
25: Oh, yeah.
27: People can just drive over there and get it. Get what they want, actually. Wow. But also, like, okay, the reason gas prices are so high is because of overregulation. And so you're going to regulate your way out of mm-hmm. punitive regulation? Really?
25: That's right.
27: What the hell is that?
30: With more regulations.
25: Yeah. You know, if you want to get, well, it depends on your sense of humor. You could find this funny, you could find it depressing, or maybe a little of both. Happened to see this on Fox last night. Jesse Waters sends Johnny out on the street. He goes to the Jersey Shore. Just to ask some basic questions, just as a sampling, okay?
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1: The Markley Van Camp and Robbins Show. Jamie Markley, David Van Camp, Scott Robbins, and now the five stories we're watching today.
2: One, two, three, four, five.
3: All right, number five, America is experiencing its biggest prescription drug price deflation in generations. Prescription drug prices fell by the steepest annual decline in more than six decades. Trump RX plus the most favored nation deals that the Trump administration has worked out have helped. Changes in Medicare pricing under the Biden administration also went into effect in January as well. The biggest problem is trying to tell people that, because most people just pay the price that shows up at Walgreens or CVS or whatever.
1: Exactly. Right?
3: And so they don't know what the savings may or may not be. Number four, a man named Salman Ahmed Elmi has been charged in a Medicaid fraud scheme in Minnesota. He's also linked to several people involved in a sex trafficking operation. He was previously given the Outstanding Refugee Award for Entrepreneurship by the Minnesota Department of Human Services.
4: Yes.
1: Unbelievable. That's fantastic.
3: Number three, Disney has filed a lawsuit against the FCC, claiming they're carrying out a retaliatory campaign with threats to The View and Jimmy Kimmel. Number two, Justice Department.
1: Oh, come on.
3: Yeah, right.
1: Give me a break.
3: And then number two, Justice Department plans to send 1,000 election observers to watch voting during midterms in key races. And number one, President Trump says the U.S. has no planned talks with Iran, but that the Strait of Hormuz remains open and operating. Kind of. There's relatively little traffic, and a ship was hit by an Iranian missile today.
1: Okay. Well, I started to play the clip that I saw on Fox last night of Johnny's, the street guy for Jesse Waters. He was at the Jersey Shore Beach. And this is talking to all these people look, you know, pretty young. I would say between 18 and 23 or 4.
4: Yeah.
1: And we cut it off right around where he's asking the three branches of government, and this one girl wants a hint. Okay.
5: Give me a hint. I don't know.
6: Jew?
5: Jewish?
6: What is the First Amendment of the Constitution?
5: I have no idea.
6: I'm allowing you to do it right now.
5: Oh, free will?
6: Yeah. I got nothing.
5: Freedom of speech?
6: Okay.
5: I need help.
6: What is the Second Amendment of the Constitution?
7: The right to vote?
8: I don't know.
5: I have no idea.
6: You have two of them.
5: This is a trick question. I don't know.
9: Bear arms.
6: You packing?
1: Yeah, that dude's got some muscles, too. Yeah. He's the one that answers most of them correctly. The one sort of gym bro guy. Anyway.
5: The right to go places?
6: How many Supreme Court justices are there?
5: 20.
9: 101.
10: Below.
9: 55.
5: 13.
9: 7.
6: Higher.
9: 8.
5: 9.
6: Name a justice.
5: What do you mean?
6: Amy
5: Winehouse.
1: I just stopped there because they got you.
3: Well.
1: it's still going.
5: Gomez.
6: No. Samuel.
9: Adams.
6: John.
5: Summit.
6: Katanji.
7: Oh, I got nothing there.
6: Neil.
9: Armstrong. Brett Kavanaugh.
1: Hey.
5: I know Nancy something.
6: Nancy?
5: Pelosi.
6: She's not a justice.
5: Oh. We just call my dog Nancy Pelosi.
6: Who was president in the 1990s?
1: Which begs the question. If your family's called the dog Nancy Pelosi, you know nothing about what's going on in the world. Okay, go
5: How
1: ahead.
5: How am I supposed to know this?
7: 1990s. I wasn't even alive.
9: Before Bush, I can't really
1: Who was president?
5: Oh. Joe Clinton?
1: Joe Clinton?
5: FDR.
9: Clinton.
5: I got nothing. I'm really, I should not have done this.
6: His wife ran for president.
5: I have no idea.
6: She wanted to break a glass ceiling.
5: Why would you want to do that?
1: We're doomed. We're doomed. Okay. Trump was asked about AOC. Pretty funny answer. That at News Update. What's your story? Coming up.

0: Good morning. I'm Jamie Dickerman with a market update on the Red River Farm Network. Grain markets trading mixed, soybeans being the star today. Total Farm Marketing's John Heinberg says a couple of factors moving the beans higher.
1: Yeah, let's go ahead and start with that soybean market. And there's a couple things that kind of make this market look pretty good at this time frame, at least in terms of money flow coming into the beans. You know, first off, we did get through the May high yesterday on November beans. It kind of opens us up to maybe go re-challenge that high that we put together in July, as well as maybe, you know, trend line high about that 1270 area. Might be a possibility here as long as the news stays friendly. Now, biggest thing supporting soybeans, obviously we got ongoing Chinese demand, another bean sale there today. I think that's encouraging. Just still some questions regarding the crop. Where are we going to be in terms of that soybean yield? Because really when you look at a carryout for next year at 320 million bushels, you know, take a half a bushel off, that's another 40 million off that real quickly.
0: Cattle market back and forth today.
1: So it's been a choppy day today. Now, obviously, strong, a disappointing day on Friday when we got the news about the Tyson plant closures and reshuffling of that kill pace, you know, to that Amarillo plant. Maybe we got that negativeness priced in. We're kind of consolidating here, at least at the top of Friday's closes. So we'll have to see. It's all going to still come down to cash trade. Maybe if we can get some footing on that. Nice day in retails yesterday, $4 higher on choice carcasses. Strong day in selects on the close yesterday, so that's at least given us a little bit of support.
0: That's Total Farm Marketing's John Heinberg. 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
1: September is up to 677. We have December Chicago down 3.25, 685, 3/4. September Kansas City down 7.5 at 751. Sep corn is down 0.75, 464.25. Dece corn down 0.25, 489.25. September soybeans here up 7.25, 1208.25. And November up 8.25, 1224.25. October live cattle up 72 cents, 219.50. September feeders up 230, 335.25. And the October lean hogs down $1.32 at 80.40. 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

0: The Barkley Van Camp and Robin Show. I'm Jamie Markley, the Gen Xer. The Millennial David Van Camp. The Sexy Boomer, that's Scott Robbins.
1: Yo, man.
0: Okay, so a lot of Democrats are trying to distance themselves from, quote, woke one.
2: Yeah, like it's something you just sort of say, yeah, that was crazy, huh? Anyway, we don't want to do that anymore. We just want to pack the court and, you know, do away with the Senate.
0: Yep, open borders, everything else.
1: Yep.
0: Trump was asked about Alexandria Ocasio-Cortez and woke one.
3: She said the other week, AOC, woke one was crazy. She's trying to back away from those comments. Why do you think she's trying to do that? Is she going to run for president?
4: I think so. But if you really look at it, they're all saying the same thing. They're all trying to disavow themselves from saying about crime. And well, we love sanctuary cities. All the things that they said, they're now trying to disavow. But people know the woke. I mean, they know the woke. And the woke will become woke again as soon as they get elected.
0: Yeah, I think that's probably
1: true.
0: The
1: woke will become woke again.
2: Well, it's true. I mean, look at Spanberger in Virginia. Right. You run as a moderate, and then all of a sudden you go full-on socialist.
0: Yep. Yes. Well, that's what Biden did.
2: Yeah.
0: I mean, whatever they told him to say.
2: Right.
0: Was kind of it. And you have a flashback on woke one?
2: Oh, yeah. This is Alexandria Ocasio-Cortez. I guess this would technically be during woke one. Where she was talking about prison abolition with, Cori Bush, Ibram X. Kendi. There were a couple of other people there.
0: Henry Rogers.
2: Henry, yes. Yeah. Okay. A fake academic. But in 2022, prison abolition starts at home.
0: Oh, my gosh.
5: So many of us also grew up without even knowing in a carceral framework of childhood. When you do something wrong, you get punished, you get sent to your room, you get isolated, you get cast out, whatever it may be. Or maybe you were hid as a kid, you know, like that.
0: Hold on. Cast out. I thought that.
1: Be cool or be cast out.
0: And then did she say, what was the other part?
1: Imprisoned.
0: Hidden?
5: Maybe you were hit as a kid.
0: Okay.
1: Hit as a kid.
0: Well, yeah, what does you mean hit? Are you talking about in the face, or are you talking about you were spanked?
1: I just asked with what.
0: Yeah.
1: Yeah,
0: belt, Hot Wheels track.
1: Hot Wheels track, I was just going to say that.
0: Check, yeah.
1: Oh, nothing hurt worse than those things.
0: Yeah, oh yeah.
1: Dang.
0: Anyway, go ahead.
5: That we grow up in these frameworks, and it informs everything and permeates everything. But if we start asking ourselves a question of, instead of how do we punish, but how do we change? How do we actually make sure this never happens again?
0: Oh my
5: and
0: God.
5: How do we restore and center the person who has been harmed?
0: Center them? Are you going to give them essential oils, too, while you're at it? Oh, my gosh.
5: Instead of focusing all of our attention in how do we torture a person.
0: The torture?
5: Which is what our system does.
0: No, we have a whole country of complete freaking morons because they weren't punished.
2: Yes.
0: That's part of the problem.
2: Yeah.
0: Oh, goodness.
2: I just want somebody to say, instead of just letting her slide on the woke one, it's like, can you explain some policies that you have evolved on? You could even couch it in those terms. Like, you say you don't believe in defund the police anymore. Why not?
0: Right. What changed your mind on that one?
1: Absolutely hate parenting advice from people who don't have children.
0: Oh, yeah.
1: That makes me nuts.
0: Yes.
1: Here's what I would do. Well, you're not.
0: Like you were in prison as a kid?
1: Yes. I think I might have said that. It feels like prison in here.
2: Yeah, and then you got hit with a Hot Wheels track.
1: Right, exactly.
0: Did you get the Hot Wheels track, too?
1: Of course I got the Hot Wheels track, yeah.
0: Was that right on the butt?
1: Across the legs and the butt.
0: Oh, yeah, leg. Oh. Man, the back of the leg.
1: Those damn things were lethal, man.
0: Oh, yeah. Yeah, it wasn't any fun.
1: And how many rulers my mother broke, too.
0: I didn't get any ruler. I got some fly swatters.
1: Yeah?
0: Yeah.
1: I
0: would say, I mean, there might have been two different times where I'm like, hey, man, that wasn't cool. What I did was wrong, but it wasn't that bad, I guess I would say. But most of the time, probably had it coming.
1: Oh, yeah, absolutely.
0: Oh, yeah. But again, that's that whole soft parenting thing. And the restorative justice.
1: Restorative justice.
0: Where we just need to sit down and talk about our feelings. I heard some friends of ours talking about this earlier today, about rape culture, that the rapist needs to sit down with people talking about how did it make them feel. Are you insane?
1: What?
0: Yes.
1: You mean the raper?
0: Yes.
1: Oh, my God.
0: Like, where are you coming from? Oh, it's completely bananas.
1: Oh, my gosh.
0: Yeah. Yeah, I'll try to look into that for later in the show.
1: Wow.
0: Yeah, it's something, man. Okay. It's that time. We do it a couple of times a day. Go around the table. It may not be the biggest story out there, but it caught your attention. You want to bring it in. David, today, what's your story?
2: Well, 10 years ago, Trump went viral on the campaign trail for bringing a 2-year-old up on the stage because the child was dressed like him. The boy's name is Hunter. He put out a video and said, hey, I'd like a White House reunion. And apparently, Trump has accepted this. But this was that moment, if you remember.
0: Okay.
6: What's your name?
7: May.
6: Now, he's supposed to look like Donald Trump, but he's actually much too good looking. You are really handsome. Are you having a good time tonight?
7: Not.
6: Where's your daddy? And your mommy, right? Rope, do you want to go back? Do you want to go back to them, or do you want to stay with Donald Trump?
7: Trump.
2: Hilarious. Apparently they're going to be reunited, and Trump is probably going to say, where's Hunter? You know he's going to make a reference to Hunter Biden in front of this kid.
0: I would imagine so. He probably will, yes.
1: Wow.
0: All right, Scotty, what do you got for your story?
1: She's back in the news again, and she hasn't been for a while, but Chelsea Clinton is now claiming the U.S. Supreme Court case, Roe v. Wade, was a good thing. Not only because it gave women the dignity to make our own choices, quote, post quote, it also led to a $3.5 trillion boost to the economy.
0: Oh, my gosh.
1: She said the new entrance of women, man, that is not disconnected from the fact that Roe became the law of the land in January of 73. She said the money argument may convince some people to support Roe. The disconnect is just amazing. Which led, of course, to legalize killing of unborn babies. About 60 million, by the way, have been aborted in America. So she says, you know, whatever is possible, but I think they care about the financial issues connected to it. I think we can make a connection if we just use this as a jumping off point. Like, look at the economy. It's done $3.5 trillion worth of business.
0: Well, yeah.
1: Because of those damn kids are not here.
0: Well, kids are expensive.
1: That's right.
2: You remember in the early days of COVID, I believe it was Lieutenant Governor Dan Patrick of Texas.
0: I do remember.
2: Who said,
0: very well.
2: You know, hey, we got to open up because, you know, look, I'm willing to take the risk with COVID as long as it means my kids have something. And there were all these people saying, you're sacrificing children for the economy, monster. Well, Chelsea Clinton is saying, yes, we should kill the unborn because think of the Dow.
1: It's good for the economy.
0: Yes. Think how much more money you'll have if you just abort those kids.
1: Yeah, and on your deathbed, you're going to go, gosh, I wish I would have spent more time in the cubicle.
0: Oh, yeah, of course. Yeah. Always.
1: Right.
0: Yeah, can you imagine? I mean, we all have something to account for on Judgment Day, but that one from Chelsea. So the money, more important.
1: Yeah, well, that's,
0: Yeah, that's freaking dark, man.
1: Yeah. The elevator shaft gets pulled immediately. Get dropped.
0: For my story, I just happened to see this, thought it was somewhat interesting. Non-alcoholic beer has become more and more popular, especially over the last 5 years.
1: You're a trendsetter.
0: I don't know about that. That would have started long before. I started drinking non-alcoholic beer right after I stopped drinking.
1: I know, that's what I mean. You were way out in front of it. Now it's big again.
0: Well, it had never been big before. But what's happened is a lot more brands have come up with different recipes to make it taste actually like beer.
2: Yeah, some of it's actually really good.
0: I know you buy it sometimes,
2: I do.
0: David. It's kind of wild. But somebody asked online, social media question, would it be appropriate to drink non-alcoholic beer at work? Do you have an opinion on this? Or does it depend on the job?
2: Well, I mean, it's just non-alcoholic beer, right?
1: So you're not going to get hammered.
0: No, but that question was out there, and the person said, I'm not planning on doing it, but I've pondered the moral implications of it. So a couple thousand people weighed in. The split was about down the middle. 50 said, yeah, not cool. And someone who said it was not appropriate said it's mainly because it can be easily misunderstood.
2: Well, yeah, I mean, you don't want to go in your dentist's office and he smells like Heineken or something.
1: Right, exactly, yeah.
0: Yeah, someone said, or a bus driver,
2: yeah.
0: Or a school bus driver.
1: Yeah.
0: Or a paramedic, or a pilot.
1: Yeah.
0: Or an air traffic controller. substance abuse counselor. Well, you could make the argument that, hey, I don't do this anymore because I have this alternative. I know a lot of people would say, oh, that's crazy. You would never want to say that. Well, it's not, split yeah. with people that are alcoholics. I know some people are like, that's a terrible idea. And you set a terrible example by drinking it. Mm-hmm. Been told that. I'm like, hey, man,
1: I've thought about
0: I hate
1: it.
0: Rules. I just hate it. And it doesn't yeah. cause me to want to drink. It does the opposite.
1: Yeah. But I never have taken it up on it because I'm afraid I'd venture off.
0: And it may not be right for you.
1: But I want to try it now. Dave was like, yeah, it tastes great.
2: No, you're not allowed. I know Jamie just had this big thing about no rules and all that. No, you're not allowed. We've gone over this. Jamie was the sprinter boozer.
0: Yes.
2: Right? You were uh-huh. like, you didn't, you know, wasn't necessarily for the distance, but, you know, you
0: could... I didn't need a drink every day like you, Scott. Yeah. You were a worse alcoholic than me by far.
1: Scott. The degrees of alcoholism, yes.
2: Scott was more of the marathon drunk, and I'm the turkey trot 5K. Just occasionally have a problem. But I'm just saying, like, with it just depends, you know, but I don't know. For Scott, I'd be worried that he's like, well, I'll just cut, you know, 1 6-pack of NA with one real beer, and then it's off to the races.
0: Yeah.
1: You're calling me again. Hey, you want to go drinking?
2: Hey, look, it's Thanksgiving. We got the turkey trot. All right.
1: Let's go.
2: Here's some Jim Beam.
0: When you both did still drink, because I quit long before you.
1: Yes.
0: David always told me, you just bailed on him. Like, it's just in the middle. You're at a ball game, and you just up and left.
2: You did, yeah. It was a Thirsty Thursday at the ballpark, and it's like the fifth inning or something. And all of a sudden, you said, I'm going to go get a refill. Okay. I'm thinking he's coming back, and then all of a sudden, it's the eighth inning, and I'm like, he's gone. Where'd he go?
0: What is that?
1: I don't know. It's a lot of unexplained things.
2: I call him, and he's like, oh, yeah, man, I left. What? You could have told me.
1: Sorry about that. I apologize now.
0: So, yes, I suppose you ended, I guess it's about 50-50 here. Yeah. It's all right for some people and probably
1: I'd like to try it, though, the good stuff.
0: Yeah?
1: I would.
0: Well, I think I could just drink a little bit. No, I'm not going to do the Brad Pitt thing. Yeah. That always freaks you guys out. Yeah. All right.
1: No.
0: The return of Mini Donut and Honey Bun Thief. Have you heard this? 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
7: Here's your forecast from News Talk 1250 KBRF. Today, partly sunny with the high of 77 and a northwest wind. 54 tonight, sunny for Wednesday with a high of 80. Light chance of rain on Thursday with a high of 84. And for Friday, sunny and 82. That's your weather from News Talk 1250 KBRF.
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2: Again, it's Chefman.
0: Mm-hmm.
2: Chefman. 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
1: Chefman. Yes.
2: Chefman. Right.
0: Yes.
2: 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How am I doing?
0: You're doing great.
2: Thank you.
0: News update, David Van Camp.
1: It's just the Slush Ease Max, though. There's an extra Z in there.
2: It's the what?
1: Slush Ease Max, not Slush Easy Max.
2: I like the easy. It makes it.
1: Well, you should call Chefman about it.
0: Change the name of that thing.
2: Makes it easy.
0: I got a better idea for you.
1: Right. News update here. Abdul El-Sayed, he's the Democrat running for Senate in Michigan. His mom used to work for something called the Islamic American Relief Agency. And wouldn't you know, they provided hundreds of thousands of dollars to Osama bin Laden in 1999.
0: No kidding!
1: Very interesting.
2: What? Really?
1: Yeah. They were later determined to be or designated as a terror organization.
0: Yeah. Oh, more on that later, man. Wow. All right, we got to get the Nimrod. There we go.
3: When the going gets tough.
4: Damn it, this is too hard.
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4: I love the poorly educated.
0: All right. Nimrods in the News. We go to Louisiana. 18-year-old John Jordan arrested after stealing from a Circle K. He walked out with a fountain drink and several snacks, including mini donuts, honey buns, and pound cake, valued just under $20. Store clerk called the police, but by the time they showed up, John was nowhere to be found until he came back. For some reason, he returned to the scene, and while police were still in the area, it's unclear why, maybe he decided he needed more snacks. Police saw him and then arrested him. He was also wanted for a previous burglary at an Elks Lodge.
2: Oh,
0: yeah. It's worse at the Elks Lodge than it is the Circle K, isn't it?
2: Yes.
0: And why is that, Scott?
2: Well, because it's the Elks Lodge.
0: Okay.
2: It's good people, you know.
0: All right. Not good people at the Circle K?
2: I don't know you.
0: All right.
2: There's great people at the Circle K and the Elks Club both. Sometimes they go to both.
0: The cop said, apparently, returning to the scene really does work, just not in the way he had probably hoped. He was charged with simple burglary and theft. You gotta wait. Why are you going back?
2: I don't know.
0: Like, man, that honey bun was so good, you can't stop at just one.
1: Exactly.
0: And that's Nimrod's in the News.
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8: 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An Ottertail woman has been charged with stealing money from her former employer. Prosecutors say 52-year-old Kim Becker took around $4,000 from the Casey's gas station on Union Avenue in Fergus Falls over the course of a few months. The company told police that the store had been flagged for investigation due to sudden financial losses between September and December 2025. An asset protection investigator reviewed surveillance from the store during that time and observed multiple incidents during November and December where Beckard could be seen placing cash from the till into her pockets. Beckard was interviewed internally in late December and acknowledged taking money from the tills, at which point her employment was terminated. Police spoke with Beckard in March. She told them that she had taken money from the till on several occasions, but she believed the amount she took was closer to $1,000. Beckard made her first court appearance Monday and has been charged with felony theft. A Canadian man is jailed in western Minnesota after police say he made up a kidnapping report. Alexandria police say they were alerted Saturday to a reported abduction originating in Winnipeg and a suspect vehicle believed to be in the Alexandria area. Officers located the vehicle and questioned two men. Investigators say 37-year-old Roderick Garson of Winnipeg eventually admitted the kidnapping claim was false and that he already knew the other man involved. Garson was arrested on suspicion of falsely reporting a crime and booked into Douglas County Jail. The Lakes Region Builders Association has appointed former Minnesota Senate Majority Leader Roger Moe as its new executive officer. The Detroit Lakes-based organization represents home builders, tradespeople, and other industry professionals across Becker, Ottertail, Woken, Norman, and Mahnomen counties. Moe served in the Minnesota Senate from 1970 to 2003 and holds the record as the state's longest-serving Senate Majority Leader, serving in that position for 22 years. Moe says he's excited to work with the Builders Association to support an industry that is an economic foundation for western Minnesota. He says housing, skilled trades, and community development are essential to the region's vitality. Governor Tim Walz has signed an executive order that will further delay any prospect of copper-nickel mining near the Boundary Waters Canoe Area Wilderness. The order adds another layer of state review for proposed mining projects in the Rainy River watershed. It follows federal action earlier this year that lifted a 20-year restriction on mineral leasing in part of the Superior National Forest. Twin Metals would still need to complete environmental reviews and secure state and federal permits before any mining could begin. The Office of Traffic Safety is launching a new campaign to get drunk drivers off the road. Extra patrols begin this week and last through Labor Day. The campaign includes a man named Corey, who was arrested for DWI in 2023.
9: I felt so ashamed. I remember thinking to myself, who are you? The truth is, the shame had already started before the trooper ever arrived. You see, I'd pulled over. I knew I had been drinking too much, and I knew I shouldn't have been driving.
8: Corey added,
9: my DWI cost me thousands of dollars. It cost me a job, a friendship, and maybe most painfully, it damaged the trust of the people I love. All of that when an Uber would have cost me about $45.
8: The increased patrols in Minnesota will be paid for by federal funding. The Minnesota Department of Agriculture is seeking 11 members to serve two-year terms on the Emerging Farmers Working Group. Minnesotans interested in enhancing opportunities for new and emerging farmers to start or sustain an agriculture business are encouraged to apply. This group was established in 2020 by the state legislature as the first state-level advisory group of its kind in the nation. The group ensures that new farmers have a voice in helping shape state programs, policies, and resources. Applications are due September 14th. The Minnesota DNR is awarding nearly $5 million to 33 communities for tree planting and replacement projects. The grants will help remove damaged and dying trees while adding more than 6,000 new trees across the state. Locally, Breckenridge is being awarded $50,000. DNR officials say expanding tree canopies can lower energy costs, reduce stormwater runoff, and improve quality of life in cities and towns. The agency is also accepting applications through September 14th for a new community forestry grant program, with awards of up to $150,000 available for local governments, nonprofits, tribes, and schools. For KBRFradio.com News, I'm Derek Sidian. Get more news at KBRFradio.com. 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
10: Here's your forecast from News Talk 1250 KBRF. Today, partly sunny with the high of 77 and a northwest wind. 54 tonight, sunny for Wednesday with a high of 80. Light chance of rain on Thursday with a high of 84. And for Friday, sunny and 82. That's your weather from News Talk 1250 KBRF.

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6: The Markley, Van Camp, and Robbins Show. Jamie Markley, David Van Camp, Scott Robbins. Well, this story, interesting. Lawsuit in California. Group of parents suing the Palo Alto Unified School District and Brent Klein, principal of the high school, in federal court, alleging the school's social justice pathway turned a class field trip to a Santa Clara mosque into taxpayer-funded religious indoctrination.
7: Jeez.
8: I'm sorry, what was the social justice pathway?
6: Yes.
7: What does that mean? Is that an organization?
6: That's a three-year course track open to students beginning sophomore year.
8: No offense, but that sounds pretty commie to me.
6: Yes, very much so. So, you know, in this complaint, students were allegedly coerced into participating in Islamic religious practices, donning hijabs and accepting Qurans. Yes. So the suit was filed a week or so ago, centers on a fall 2025 visit to the Muslim Community Association Mosque in Santa Clara. According to the complaint, students were encouraged to don Islamic religious attire, were given Qurans to take home, and observed a midday prayer service. So you got 10 individual plaintiffs and an advocacy group, Community Members for Religious Neutrality in Public Schools. They brought the case. Eight are Jewish of the individuals, by the way. There's one Hindu and somebody else living in neighboring communities and do not have children enrolled at the school. The complaint alleges that the mosque is the only house of worship the program visits and alleges its website has promoted both the school visits and local religious conversions. So in the filing, it says the district failed to maintain religious neutrality, failed to ensure equal treatment among faiths, failed to protect student privacy, and failed to vet, supervise, and monitor religiously divisive outside speakers during the school-sponsored event. Apparently, one of the speakers there was very critical of Jews.
8: Really? No way. That never happens.
6: I know. Except when it does, time and time again.
8: Right. Except all those times when, yes, it happens.
6: Yes, of course. So, yeah. This seemed like a pretty easy case.
8: Well, yeah.
6: I'm sure there will be claims of Islamophobia.
7: Well, of course.
8: Well, I just always wonder, and I will give a tip of the cap to Bill Maher, who's just old school liberal, who has called out sort of this double standard, because he hates religion. He thinks religious people are dumb, or thinks that people who would believe in that is a very silly thing. Mm-hmm. And he at least has been consistent as a liberal to say, no, I think it's all bad, including Islam. Like, why does Islam get a pass? And he's been banging that drum for years.
6: Well, and he'll also say it's a way worse idea than any of the rest.
8: Yeah, and so I think, where are the actual liberals on this?
6: Oh, they're not really liberals in that classic sense anymore, I don't think.
7: Well,
6: they're
7: being
6: very
7: liberal
6: few.
7: Is being pro this, mosques and Islam.
6: Oh, yeah.
7: I mean, you got that's part of the deal now.
6: Oh, I just saw a clip of an interview with a woman.
7: One and the same.
6: That is very liberal, and she was asked, if you had someone running down the street yelling Allah Akbar, or a person with a MAGA hat, who are you more intimidated by? She's like, oh, the MAGA hat. And people, you know, commenting online is like, where did people lose their minds?
8: Sorry, this just triggered some ADHD in my brain. Have you seen the so-called, what they call it, prank videos, but they're trying to call out Islamophobia? And what they do is they dress up and they run onto trains, crowded trains, yelling, Allahu Akbar! And then they sort of laugh as people obviously flee because some people have a survival instinct and they know when a couple of dudes dressed up in that garb start yelling that, people are going to die.
6: Mm-hmm.
8: And then they say, see how Islamophobic they are. All we were saying is God is great or whatever. wait a minute.
6: No, that's not Islamophobia. No. What that is common sense.
8: That's rational fear.
6: Yes. There is a history of people yelling that after they got, I don't know, stabby or bomby or jihadi. They went kind of crazy. Yeah.
7: Well, conversely, how about if you just ran on the train and went, God is great?
6: They would think you're a kook.
7: Well, you're a kook, but you're not scrambling for the exits.
6: No. Exactly. Yeah. Oh, and we didn't have a chance to get to this story earlier. This Islamist immigrant murderer was allowed to flee the country. Did you see this story?
8: Yeah, I did.
6: Man, allowed to escape back to his home country thanks to Virginia officials who failed to get a guilty verdict, even though he admitted guilt. This was in 2019. This is Abdulio Tashpolizada.
7: Oh, yeah.
6: I nailed it.
8: Yeah, you did.
6: Abdulio. I'm never going to tell you how it's spelled. But anyway, yeah, just trust me. I got that name right. He stabbed his roommate, Mohammed Himatayan, to death in their Vienna, Virginia home. He was found covered in blood from head to toe. Okay, and told police, I am guilty. That's in the court records. But less than a decade later, he's escaped punishment and is back in his home native Tajikistan. Court records show that Fairfax County was paying for an apartment for this dude to live in while he was on leave from his mental health facility.
7: Yeah, boy.
8: I didn't know you got leave.
7: I didn't either. Wait a minute. He was on leave from his mental health facility.
6: Yes. This is just a few years after he got all stabby with his roommate. On leave from the mental health facility.
7: For like every year you're there, you get 2 weeks of leave.
6: Well, he was on a 48-hour pass.
7: It's like vacation? Yeah, okay.
6: And he bought a one-way ticket and fled to his country.
8: As one would do.
6: Well, yes. Gee, I couldn't believe he seemed so sincere when he said, I'll see you on Monday.
8: Very disappointed in you.
7: He left his Fitbit in his room.
6: Jeez. Although Abdulio, or however you say his name, admitted guilt for the murder, he was found not guilty by reason of insanity after his attorney said he was fixated on religious topics and he was illogical and nonsensical.
8: Oh.
6: Well,
7: there you go.
8: Well, that's the kind of person you want to say, hey, we'll pay for you to have an apartment a couple days a week.
6: Exactly. So, yeah, something else.
7: Wow.
6: Yeah, pretty crazy. All right, you have a story about, who is this? Tossoff? He's back in the news?
8: Oh, yeah, he is. That's John Ossoff, the Democrat senator out of Georgia. They keep talking about how he's one of the favorites to be the Democrat nominee for president in 2028. He went all in on this left-wing conspiracy theory that Trump is having an affair with an aide named Natalie Harp. And he's doing the typical hit and run, no, I didn't say that, on MS Now. With Jen Psaki setting him up with the question.
6: Okay.
3: Why'd you decide to invoke Natalie Harp specifically in that speech?
6: Yeah, toss off. Why?
4: Well, Jen, thank you for having me. And here's the point. We're in wartime. The commander-in-chief has mired us in this geopolitical disaster. People have lost their lives. Our naval logistics are frayed. The global energy system is in crisis, and he retreats into this bubble of West Wing aides who are his security blanket to make him feel good about himself.
6: So it'd be better if he was on a beach in Delaware.
8: Right.
6: Every weekend.
8: Yeah. Or napping every 5 minutes, yeah.
6: Yes. Okay. All right. Who cares? Jeez.
8: I think Trump handled it pretty well in the Oval Office when he was asked about it.
6: Oh, I heard about that, yeah.
5: So President Obama, John Ossoff said you'd rather travel with your aide, Natalie Harp, and build the ballroom than do your job as president. What is your response, John Ossoff?
9: You mean Pee Wee Herman? Pee Wee Herman lookalike? No, I would much rather do other things. We're building a great facility here. We're fixing a White House that hasn't been taken care of. You can look at this. This room was a disgraceful situation in the Oval Office, and it was let go, the whole building.
6: Yeah.
7: P.B. Herman, huh?
8: Yeah. Well, last time he called him Pinky Herman, so... Which,
7: oh, yeah, that part right anyway.
8: Which I believe was a starting shortstop for the St. Louis Browns at some point.
6: Scott had him on his fantasy team. Yeah.
7: I won the league in 32.
8: Did you see what the White House Rapid Response 47 Twitter account said, though, about the reporter who asked that question?
6: I heard some controversy. What did they say?
8: Dude, this came across as weird to me, but... called her a disgraceful, humiliating embarrassment to her alleged profession. Went on to say, someday your children will come across your disgusting and inhumane question. They will be sickened and embarrassed to have a parent so callous and vindictive. It's quite troubling. I was like, dang, man.
6: Wow.
8: I mean, I just felt
6: kind of
8: like
6: a hacky question.
8: Well, it's a sure, but.
6: But I mean, I don't know if it deserves it to. You're reading bomb that was thrown out of there.
8: I know. I mean, we all overshoot sometimes. Or like, you know, we want to go a mile and we wind up in the next county. That insult needed a passport to land, you know?
6: No kidding. Boy, did you see the Atlanta Dream? They're the WNBA team, by the way.
7: Mm-hmm.
6: They threw the old WNBA under the bus. That whole controversy with the mom and the daughter with the XXXY shirts.
7: Yep.
6: And then they were told, hey, you can cover these up. Or you're going to have to leave. It's offensive. Whatever. I feel like, why would they do that in Atlanta? That's just terrible. Well, the Atlanta Dream issued a statement later yesterday blaming WNBA security for the confrontation. So they put this out saying the Atlanta Dream believes in creating a safe and inclusive environment for everyone. Unfortunately, at last night's game, WNBA security took actions that fell short of that standard. At no point was Dream personnel involved in the decisions made by WNBA security. Wow. So, yeah. And we'll see what the WNBA has to say about that.
7: It's interesting. Why did security feel like they had the right to do that then?
6: Absolutely.
7: I mean, that's the question.
6: Yeah. Is this like the feds taking over a state sort of
7: issue?
6: And now the Atlanta Dream is saying it with the WNBA security.
7: I've never seen a league just tie themselves in knots more than they have.
8: They always do it, man.
7: Man.
6: It is really
7: one
6: something.
7: One thing after another.
6: And I'll hear this nonsense of these different commentators on CNN talking about it. And it's too bad because these girls are out there balling. I mean, they're excellent basketball players, whatever. I watched 5 minutes of a game over the weekend.
7: Mm-hmm.
6: I'm sorry, man. It's fine. It's not great basketball. It's not. There are so many forced shots, bad shots. You know, okay, what, Angel Reese can rebound the ball? Congratulations.
7: Our own misses.
6: Right. There are a lot of me bounds. Yeah. Yes. Yeah. There's no doubt about that. But it's whoever talked about a great high school team, if you picked a high school team that would end up beating a WNBA team, they would. And when people were so outraged by that, remember when it was soccer and it was the U.S. national team? Wasn't that 15-year-old dudes?
8: Yeah.
6: They smoked them.
8: Yeah.
7: Mm-hmm.
6: And it's not to say that they're not good for what it is, but you're talking about bigger, stronger, faster. It's just more athletic. That's just part of it. But yeah, in this time where people would be more interested, they just completely turn off people. Well, we already have our fan base. Mm-hmm. Well, then don't talk about, we can't get a break and we're not treated the same.
8: Yep. Have fun on your next Spirit Airlines.

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7: Ah, I love it here.
8: Me too. I used to think we should move for better health care, but then I learned there isn't better care.
7: What do you mean?
8: Alamere has the same kinds of technology as the cities. I mean, I had my hip surgery from a team that's winning national awards.
7: Nice. Yeah, we get to live here and have amazing health care.
8: Alamere Health. It's better here.
9: This is Kathy at Chankapazoo. We have planned a really great summer for you. Fun, adventure, and special celebrations. That's right. Tell the orangutan turns 40. The Prairie Rose Carousel will be 100 years old. And what's that, Nico? Yeah, I'll tell. So, yeah, Nico turned 21 this spring. Yes, I know that makes you an adult. No, trust me, I know. I'm still cleaning up the juice boxes. Anyway, come to Chankapazoo where the wild kids party.

0: The Markley, Van Camp, and Robbins Show. Jamie Markley, David Van Camp, Scott Robbins, and now the five stories we're watching today.
1: One, two, three, four, five.
2: All right, number five, a man named Salman Ahmed Elmi has been a St. Paul man, they say.
0: That's great.
2: Okay. He's been charged in a Medicaid fraud scheme in Minnesota. He's also been linked to several people involved in a sex trafficking operation. He was previously given the Outstanding Refugee Award for Entrepreneurship by the Minnesota Department of Human Services. Cool.
3: What a mess. That whole state. What the hell is going on?
2: He tried turning Minnesota off and turning it back on again.
0: Yeah, that might help. By the way, if you criticize this person and he harms himself, it's your fault.
2: Oh, right.
0: For calling it out.
2: Okay, sure.
0: Okay,
3: no, that's right. We did learn that this week, didn't we? Mm-hmm. Huh?
2: Yeah. We sure did. Number four, America has experienced its biggest prescription drug price deflation in generations. The problem is because most people do go through regular insurance. You don't know it.
0: That's true.
2: I mean, it's wild. Number three, activists who... Okay, so James O'Keefe... He and his buddy, Cam Higby, they went to Minnesota, remember?
0: It's an all-timer.
2: And they had, because there's a law that's been on the books for like 50 years or something like that in Minnesota, where you can register other people to vote just by vouching for them at a polling station. Gosh. And you can vouch for up to 8 people, right? They dressed up in these just ridiculous so-called Muslim costumes. I mean, it was... The headline from the local CBS News affiliate says activists who filmed themselves posing as Minnesota voters during primary elections may be in legal trouble. And they might be. I mean, I think I might have mentioned that when we talked about it last week. Like, oh, gosh. But that's the story. It's not how absurd the election system is in Minnesota. It's that these guys are bad. Number two, Ryan Michael English is a man who thinks he's a woman. He brought Molotov cocktails to D.C. and planned to throw them at Treasury Secretary Scott Bessent during his Senate confirmation. Well, he was caught, arrested, and he has now been sentenced to just over 6 years in prison, which seems odd because that's not like a death threat online. That the dude brought the weapons he was going to kill him with.
0: Yes.
2: But just over 6 years.
0: Seems a little more serious, yeah. Huh.
2: Okay. Number one, President Trump says the U.S. has no planned talks with Iran, but that the Strait of Hormuz remains open and operating. But there is, I mean, relatively speaking, pre-war, little traffic going through, and a ship was actually hit by an Iranian projectile today. So who knows? On and on it goes.
0: Mm-hmm.
2: On a much lighter note, those are the top five stories of the day. 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
0: If someone from Gen Z calls you polyester, that's not a good thing.
2: What is that?
3: Well, I would think not.
0: It's an insult. What do you take it as?
3: Like when you wore the polyester suits.
0: It just,
3: and you're an old guy?
0: Just means you're low quality or inauthentic.
3: Yeah, okay.
0: That's the insult.
2: Okay. I don't know.
0: I haven't heard any of my kids use that yet.
3: I haven't heard that one yet either.
0: Not sure. Every once in a while, it's been this crazy thing over the last year or so in different cards that they'll write out to me of like, you know, I got to admit, you were right about a lot of things. There's nothing better in a card. Love you, and you know what? You know, when I was 19, right. And you said, well, oh, my gosh, thank you. That meant a lot to me. I appreciate it. Okay, we got to get to how is it that black people can't get ID? And what's your story? Coming up.

0: Good afternoon. Welcome to Agriculture Today here on the Red River Farm Network for this Tuesday, August the 18th, 2026. I'm Jamie Dickerman with a look at the markets. And soybeans are leading again in the grain markets today, leading the grain market higher. Everything else in negative territory, but the soybeans still in positive territory. Well off their highs of the day, though. Global Commodity Analytics and Consulting President Mike Zuzulo says soybeans trying to catch up with the recent strength seen in corn and wheat.
1: You know, Jamie, I feel like that the USDA report last week set up the wheat and the corn for the new monthly highs, but beans were noticeably not wanting to participate, and I think that all changed when we came back from the weekend and saw the visual detail of what had happened in the soybean crop, especially in the eastern Corn Belt, and the Pro Farmer Tour highlighting that, and then the South Dakota and Ohio podcasts supporting that on Monday night. And so I feel like that, you know, this is one of those markets where we're actually trading, especially in the soybeans, as we come back this week, like we have a ridge of high pressure that's curbing the yields here in mid-August, but it's actually due to excessive rain and wind damage.
0: Corn futures are 1 to 2 cents lower, and two-sided action continues as we press further into nearby resistance levels and wait for further crop tour updates and outside market developments. Ethanol margins look to remain strong nearby, but summer driving demand will likely fade into the end of the month. Weather looks to be a little less active into the middle of the month, with temperatures likely to keep maturity ahead of normal. Weekly crop progress report showed good to excellent for corn at 60%. That's down 1 percentage point. 15% poor to very poor. That's up a percentage point. 4% of the corn was mature versus 3% on average. 29% dented versus 24% on average, and 76% of the dough versus 70% on average. Meanwhile, soybean futures right now anywhere from 2 to 3 cents higher. They've been much higher than that, double digits at one point. We're looking at broad product strength in the soybean market as it pushes towards the nearby contract back over the $12 mark. Meal is flat to a dollar lower. Oil is 115 to 125 lower. Basis has continued to hold up as we get closer to harvest. Crush margins remaining stable. NOPA monthly crush is up 11% year on year. And weather looks to reduce excess rains with mostly warm temperatures in the short term. On the crop progress report yesterday, conditions for soybeans 61% good to excellent. That's down a point. 10% poor to very poor. That's steady. Setting pods was at 85% versus 80% on average. 96% blooming versus 94% on average. In the daily export wire, seeing 136,000 metric tons of new crop sold to China today. Wheat futures are lower. Minneapolis action leading at midday as we continue to consolidate the upper end of the range. Spring wheat areas should see harvest expanding further, with 41% complete versus 34% on average. The crop was rated 52% good to excellent. That's up a point, and 12% poor to very poor. That's down 4 points. Winter wheat harvest is 96% complete versus 94% on average. Meanwhile, the livestock market is trading mixed, with cattle now turning slightly higher. It's been a back-and-forth trade, according to Total Farm Marketing's John Heinberg.
2: So it's been a choppy day today. Now, obviously, you know, strong, a disappointing day on Friday when we got the news about the Tyson plant closures and reshuffling of that kill pace, you know, to that Amarillo plant. Maybe we got that negativeness priced in. We're kind of consolidating here, at least at the top of Friday's closes. So we'll have to see. It's all going to still come down to cash trade. Maybe if we can get some footing on that. Nice day in retails yesterday, $4 higher on choice carcasses. Strong day in selects on the close yesterday, so that's at least given us a little bit of support.
0: Box beef prices higher, choice up 10 of 4, 389.61. Select is up 254, 366.80 on a movement of 69 loads. 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
5: 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It is also non-restricted, so as far as safety application and safety for beneficials as well is one of the benefits of Safina.
4: That's Mike Schwartz from BASF. 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
6: Last week was more of the same for a good majority of our area. Plenty of heat and without moisture for most people. The Jamestown area on the western side of my area picked up about 120 GDUs in the last week, and Fargo picked up about 145 GDUs. That puts Jamestown at 1,674 GDUs on a May 1st planting date and puts Fargo at 1,935, which also puts us anywhere from 60 to 200 GDUs ahead of normal with the heat we've had. Crop conditions out in the Jamestown-Spiritwood area look really good as they're able to pick up some much-needed rain in July that the east part of the state missed. The closer you get to the valley, crops are really starting to struggle with continued lack of rainfall. Pioneer P8460 PCE is our new 80-day corn hybrid, and it's 1,890 GDUs to maturity. So those planting later 70s and early 80s RM products can start keeping an eye out for maturity.
4: That's Cole Irwin, and that's the Pioneer Agronomy Update.
0: Good afternoon. Farm news here on the Red River Farm Network. I'm Jamie Dickerman, and we've got, of course, the Western Minnesota Steam Threshers Reunion coming up in Rolog, Minnesota, coming up on Labor Day weekend. And once again this year, the Red River Farm Network has tickets for you. If you'd like tickets to the Western Minnesota Steam Threshers Reunion, give us a call at 701-795-1315. That's 701-795-1315 for Western Minnesota Steam Threshers Reunion tickets in Rolog, Labor Day weekend. We begin the news this afternoon with Harvest Hotline, as always, brought to you by U.S. Custom Harvesters Incorporated, Ag Country Farm Credit Services, Amity Technology, and North Dakota Mill. After last week's USDA crop production report, all eyes on the annual Pro Farmer Crop Tour. Red River Farm Network farm broadcaster Don Wick has more with one of the key people on the tour.
4: U.S. Farm Report host Tyne Morgan is on the eastern leg of the Pro Farmer Crop Tour, an area that certainly has been seeing some very, very wet conditions.
7: Yeah, Don, it's really wet, but I think the headline this year is how immature the crop is. I think last year, really what stole all of the stories and the headlines is the crop and how much disease pressure there was. This year, the headline for the East is just how immature this crop is. I mean, now we're getting into Indiana. We were just in a field outside of kind of around Marion, Indiana, and I could not believe how immature the corn crop was. I think the final yield for that particular field ended up being 178 bushels per acre. I mean, this is an area that should be producing good corn. You know, the potential on some of these fields are there. It's just August is going to be crucial to figure out how this crop finishes this year, Don.
8: Did we start late, or what, why are we so far behind?
7: You know, actually, I just talked to a farmer when we were in the field, and they did get the crop planted a little bit later. It was like mid-May, and then it turned off really dry. And I think I expected today to be in all these fields with standing water. We're in areas that, you know, saw 7 to 14 inches of rain last week. I mean, just phenomenal amounts of rain. But the farmer told me it was so dry leading up to that, at least where we were, that got the 6 to 7 inches of rain last week, the rain actually soaked in. So that's been surprising to me. Is it muddy? Absolutely, it's muddy, Don. But I cannot believe that we're not walking in fields that have more standing water than they do at this point. But it is an area. Some of these fields, last night I was talking to farmers in Indiana, some of these fields were replanted 2 times. In some cases in Ohio and Indiana, these fields were replanted 3 times. So we're just talking about an area that had a really challenging spring.
8: God, no doubt. What are you hearing from the scouts on the western leg of the tour?
7: South Dakota was disappointing, Don. And I mean, that's in an area in South Dakota, you know, southern South Dakota, that typically produces some pretty good corn. So the fact that it's so disappointing, and my question last night to Lane Acree, who leads the East, when he was seeing these numbers come in. My question for him was, is it disappointing because last year was so good, or would it be disappointing in a normal year? And his answer was, it was disappointing in a normal year. Like I said, that area should be producing some good corn, and this year scouts just didn't find it. And as you know, in North Dakota where you are, I mean, things get even more troubling as you head north. And so I think that was surprising from the results last night, was just how disappointing South Dakota was when those final results rolled in.
8: Ty Morgan from U.S. Farm Report. You can follow the Pro Farmer Crop Tour on Twitter, on X, at hashtag PFTour26. I'm Don Wick on the Red River Farm Network.
0: Pre-pile sugar beet harvest getting underway for Mindak Farmers Cooperative. North Dakota farmer Carson Klosterman says the crop is beginning to come out of the field.
9: Yeah, we're just, again, started lifting some pre-pile for Mindak, and the beets have been hanging in there. Nothing super exciting right now. I'd say we're in the low 20s. Hopefully the sugar should be on the higher end of the percentage, seeing as it has been dry.
0: Beyond sugar beets, dry conditions are showing up in other crops. Corn and soybeans still looking for moisture to finish out the growing season.
9: Walk some corn fields. I would say we're probably easily down 20-some percent on what we'd like to see. And same with the soybeans. I mean, there's pods there, but lack of rain. What's almost going to be August. I mean, today's we're halfway through August. Could use a good rain there to just help everything fill. Yeah, sunflowers, they look good. It'll be interesting to just see how everything finishes out. I mean, there's good color. We've had good color for the growing season, but it isn't necessarily showing up.
0: Dry weather cutting into crop potential around Larimore, North Dakota. Farmer Dennis McCoy says small grain yields vary depending on whether fields caught that timely rain, while test weights suffered from the dry conditions.
10: Well, the wheat and barley that came off, if it happened to get a little bit of an extra shower of rain, the yields were pretty good. Other ones were right at probably 100% of crop insurance levels. Quality, the test weight was down because of the dry weather. So it wasn't a disaster, but it wasn't nothing like last year. Everything is not going to be like last year.
0: Attention now turning to the corn and soybeans, and McCoy says dryland corn is especially variable, with lighter ground showing significant stress.
10: Quite concerned about the corn. There are heavier soil, of course, obviously irrigated if they were able to keep up with the water. But the dry land, the hilltops and that stuff, there's, whether it's firing from the bottom and the top, there probably will be either barren or just a half a cob. So I'm looking at quite variable corn yields. At this point, we don't know what the quality is going to be. So that's going to be up in the air. Soybeans are short. It's amazing that we've got the crop out there we have, given we're 70% short or 30% of our normal rainfall approximately.
0: McCoy says his farm received about an inch of rain roughly 2 weeks ago. Otherwise, rainfall has been very limited since about the end of June. That's your Harvest Hotline. 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Reporting agriculture's business, you're listening to the Red River Farm Network.
11: 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Ellen Frederick of the department talks about the recent awards finalized through the Nitrogen Enhanced Efficiency Fertilizer Program.
12: The Minnesota Department of Ag has awarded $1.6 million to expand the use of nitrogen-saving fertilizer technologies on farms. 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
11: Very good. Thanks, Ellen, for that update.
0: Farm news on the Red River Farm Network. North Dakota Congresswoman Julie Fedorchik says changes are needed to make the H-2A guest worker program work better for farmers. Fedorchik meeting with farmers at a ranch near Carrington this morning to hear concerns about finding and keeping workers.
13: This program provides vital farm workers for a lot of the farmers in North Dakota. There's tweaks that need to be made to make it work better for them and to help them give them the labor they need to continue to grow and produce really high quality food to feed the American people.
0: Fedorchik has signed on to legislation aimed at changing the program. She says the proposal would give farmers more flexibility with temporary workers and address how H-2A wages are calculated.
13: Would create more flexibility for temporary workers, a longer stay, less focus on seasonal, more broad categories to simplify operations for folks, and bake into law some of the changes made to the wage rate calculation. So there's a lot of great things that this bill does.
0: Fedorchik says lawmakers will need to work with farm groups and other stakeholders to build enough support to get the legislation through Congress and signed into law. According to T-Bar T-Ranch partner Jason Topp, there are some challenges that he sees with the H-2A visa program as well.
14: Big one that we deal with here at our operation where we have both livestock and crops is that we're not really seasonal help. I mean, we need help year round. And so there's a lot of issues that diversified operations have with being able to get help year round as the program is currently. It's more of a seasonal program where you're getting guys for 10 months or 3 to 4 months over the winter. And so just how do you bridge those gaps?
0: There are stringent rules regarding the ability to secure international employees.
14: The amount of time that it's taking from the time that we give those applicants the job to the time that they're getting through that process at the consulates in their home countries. And that's creating a lot of challenges for us on the uncertainty of, well, when do I have to give guys jobs so that I can get them here when I need them?
0: Topp says it's important for the congressional delegation to understand the issues surrounding ag labor. A new meat processing facility in Staples, Minnesota is officially opening its doors. Minnesota Ag Commissioner Tom Peterson says the Farmers Union facility addresses a need that became especially clear during the COVID pandemic.
15: Really excited to be with Senator Klobuchar and Senator Smith today at the ribbon cutting at the plant. I was there for the groundbreaking about a year ago. And kind of interesting how long that takes, just to get a plant up and running and stay with it. And anything you build, the costs are going to, keep going up and everything. And really proud of Farmers Union for sticking with us. You know, they really saw a need really through COVID and everything that we need more local processing, and the consumers want it too, and farmers want it. And
0: Peterson says the goal is eventually to become a USDA inspected facility, opening additional markets for livestock farmers.
15: They're starting as a custom exempt with under state, and then they'll get into the USDA, and that'll really fill a need for farmers in that area, especially farmers that want to sell to like restaurants and other things, and so really excited about that. Big need for obviously cattle in that area. That Cass, Morrison County are top five cattle producing counties, and but also hogs. And so I'm glad, plant's been up and running for about a month now, and just glad to do the official piece today.
0: The Staples facility will also give Central Lakes College meat cutting students hands-on training while adding local processing capacity for cattle and hogs. Minnesota farmers who are in a vulnerable groundwater area face fall nitrogen fertilizer restrictions as of September 1st. In other parts of the state where fall nitrogen applications are allowed, the Minnesota Department of Agriculture is recommending farmers wait until the average soil temperatures reach 50 degrees or colder before applying anhydrous ammonia, urea, or manure. Fertilizer prices could remain above pre-Iran war levels through 2028, according to a new CoBank report. They say Middle East instability, tight supplies, and limited phosphate availability are keeping fertilizer costs elevated. The region accounts for more than 30% of global urea exports, with significant fertilizer supplies moving through the Strait of Hormuz. CoBank economist Jackie Fatka says farmers are responding with more soil testing, variable rate applications, and precision nutrient management. Some farmers have cut phosphate and potassium applications by 10 to 15%. This is the Red River Farm Network.
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19: Another beautiful summer day is underway across the northern plains and upper Midwest, and we're going to continue to see not only that today, but probably over the next few days as well. I'm meteorologist Drew Lerner for the Red River Farm Network. We have partly cloudy to mostly sunny conditions across a big part of the region. There is a little pocket of cloudiness, though, in southeastern parts of North Dakota. Now, as we go forward through the afternoon, we'll likely see the temperatures warm a little bit. We are going to be seeing temperatures peaking out in the 70s and lower 80s. At this hour, we are mostly in the 70s already, and so we do expect the temperatures to be a little bit more in the 80s, I suppose, this afternoon, but for all practical purposes, it's going to be a really nice day. We do expect the wind to continue to blow very lightly across the region in a variable direction, so it will also help us to enjoy the day and a lot of sunshine out there too. Now tomorrow, the temperatures will be about the same, but slightly warmer. We'll see more 80s than upper 70s, and we'll expect Thursday to be warmer still. Thursday afternoon's temperatures will be more in the 80s and pushing up close to 90 degrees in central parts of South Dakota, but that'll be the warmest day for the week. We will look for cooler air to return on Friday and especially Saturday. Saturday's highs will be back mostly in the 70s with a few lower 80s. And Sunday, well, it's going to be also about the same. Monday will start to warm up once again. Overall, for this time of the year, nobody can complain about that. And our nighttime low temperatures will be favorable, too. We expect to see the lows tomorrow morning running mostly in the 50s across the area. There will be a couple of upper 40-degree readings in northern parts of Minnesota, but that is not going to impact the majority of our region. Northeastern North Dakota might also see a temperature in the upper 40s, too. But after that, on Thursday, Friday, Saturday, and Sunday, we'll see lows mostly in the 50s, and there may even be a few temperatures in the lower 60s. We do expect a chance for a few spotty showers over these next few days. But as far as that is concerned, most of the resulting precipitation is just not likely to have much of an impact. Yes, there will be a few showers, but no, they won't last long, and the majority of the region will not pick up on much in the way of meaningful moisture. For example, The moisture totals between now and Friday morning are expected to vary from trace amounts upwards to maybe 2 or 3/10 of an inch. The exception may be in southeastern parts of South Dakota and some southwestern Minnesota locations where there could be some 1/2 inch to 1.5 inch amounts of rain, but most of those greater amounts will be near the Iowa and Nebraska borders. For the Red River Farm Network, I'm meteorologist Drew Lerner.
20: 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Congratulations.
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0: High conditions creating added feed concerns for South Dakota cattle operations. Speaking at Dakota Fest in Mitchell, SDSU Extension cow-calf field specialist Robin Salverson says nitrate levels can become dangerous, making feed testing very important.
25: Nitrates can cause a big concern for producers, whether that would be abortions. You know, we are just, some of you are going into second gestation or first part of gestation or even the second part of gestation, and we can start slipping calves if you have too high of nitrates. But if nitrates are too severe, we can actually have death of that cow or that animal. So, you know, it's a very cheap insurance policy.
0: Trout can also reduce the nutritional value of pasture, and Salverson says cattle may need supplemental feed earlier than normal this year.
25: You know, thankfully, most of them are in mid-gestation, and her requirements are the lowest. But our quality of our grasses and our pastures have declined dramatically because of the drought conditions. So what might normally be a 6 to 7% protein in your grasses now, which would just be sustaining your cows personally, they might be down to a 2 to 3% protein. It just is so variable. Yes, a cow can select a higher diet. Cows are magical in that way. But there are guys that you might have to consider starting to supplement already. That might be protein and energy, just depending on the situation. So
0: Salverson also recommends checking body condition scores as cattle are worked this fall and adjusting nutrition before any problems develop. Taking a look at the markets here as we get closer to that close, we're seeing a mixed market today continuing. Looking at Minneapolis wheat, September up 1.5 right now at 676.5. December Chicago's down 6.5 at 682.75. September Kansas City down 13.75 at 744.75. SEP corn is down 1.75 at 463.25. The Dees corn is down 1.5 at 488. And September soybeans are up 0.75 cents, 12.01 3/4. November up 2.25, 12.18 1/4. October live cattle down 15 cents, 218.62. September feeders up 15 cents, 333. And the October lean hogs now down 1.25 cents. at 8047. 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
3: 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An Otter Tail woman has been charged with stealing money from her former employer. Prosecutors say 52-year-old Kim Becker took around $4,000 from the Casey's gas station on Union Avenue in Fergus Falls over the course of a few months. The company told police that the store had been flagged for investigation due to sudden financial losses between September and December 2025. An asset protection investigator reviewed surveillance from the store during that time and observed multiple incidents during November and December where Becker could be seen placing cash from the till into her pockets. Becker was interviewed internally in late December and acknowledged taking money from the tills, at which point her employment was terminated. Police spoke with Becker in March. She told them that she had taken money from the till on several occasions, but she believed the amount she took was closer to $1,000. Becker made her first court appearance Monday and has been charged with felony theft. A Canadian man is jailed in western Minnesota after police say he made up a kidnapping report. Alexandria police say they were alerted Saturday to a reported abduction originating in Winnipeg and a suspect vehicle believed to be in the Alexandria area. Officers located the vehicle and questioned two men. Investigators say 37-year-old Roderick Garson of Winnipeg eventually admitted the kidnapping claim was false and that he already knew the other man involved. Garson was arrested on suspicion of falsely reporting a crime and booked into Douglas County Jail. The Lakes Region Builders Association has appointed former Minnesota Senate Majority Leader Roger Moe as its new executive officer. The Detroit Lakes-based organization represents home builders, tradespeople, and other industry professionals across Becker, Otter Tail, Wilkin, Norman, and Minoman counties. Moe served in the Minnesota Senate from 1970 to 2003 and holds the record as the state's longest-serving Senate Majority Leader, serving in that position for 22 years. Moe says he's excited to work with the Builders Association to support an industry that is an economic foundation for western Minnesota. He says housing, skilled trades, and community development are essential to the region's vitality. The Office of Traffic Safety is launching a new campaign to get drunk drivers off the road. Extra patrols begin this week and last through Labor Day. The campaign includes a man named Corey, who was arrested for DWI in 2023.
4: I felt so ashamed. I remember thinking to myself, who are you? The truth is, the shame had already started before the trooper ever arrived. You see, I'd pulled over. I knew I had been drinking too much, and I knew I shouldn't have been driving.
3: Corey added,
4: my DWI cost me thousands of dollars. It cost me a job, a friendship, and maybe most painfully, it damaged the trust of the people I love. All of that when an Uber would have cost me about $45.
3: The increased patrols in Minnesota will be paid for by federal funding. The Minnesota DNR is awarding nearly $5 million to 33 communities for tree planting and replacement projects. The grants will help remove damaged and dying trees while adding more than 6,000 new trees across the state. Locally, Breckenridge is being awarded $50,000. DNR officials say expanding tree canopies can lower energy costs, reduce stormwater runoff, and improve quality of life in cities and towns. The agency is also accepting applications through September 14th for a new community forestry grant program, with awards of up to $150,000 available for local governments, nonprofits, tribes, and schools. For KBRFradio.com News, I'm Derek Sidian. Get more news at KBRFradio.com. 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
5: Here's your forecast from News Talk 1250 KBRF. Today, partly sunny with the high of 77 and a northwest wind. 54 tonight, sunny for Wednesday with a high of 80. Light chance of rain on Thursday with a high of 84. And for Friday, sunny and 82. That's your weather from News Talk 1250 KBRF.
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1: The Markley, Van Camp, and Robbins Show. Jamie Markley, David Van Camp, Scott Robbins. Have you heard that crazy story out of Penn State? Big cocaine bust.
26: Dude.
1: 14 arrests, and it looks like this other guy's turned himself in.
26: He did, yeah. It's crazy. And there was a father involved, too.
1: Yeah.
26: One of the dads, a lawyer.
1: Yes.
26: Yeah, his dad, the lawyer, was also involved in this. And apparently these guys would cut the cocaine and then give it to, like, freshmen? Pledges?
1: Just whoever.
26: And they distribute it?
1: Yes.
26: Like as part of their hazing process or initiation?
1: Yes. So there's two ringleaders and one, Abatelio,
26: yeah,
1: who's just turned himself in, is 24. Along with this other dude, Thomas Robinson. They're the main coke suppliers. They would allegedly make trips to Philadelphia and New York to pick up large quantities of cocaine and then take it back to Penn State. And then you would have them, you know, in the different frat houses, members of the Delta Epsilon and Sigma Chi fraternities, cut and package the coke and then distribute it to the Penn State students. So you got all these different people that have now been charged. And then you got some people that were just facing misdemeanors for possession and paraphernalia. But yeah, a lot of these guys were dealing.
26: Yeah, they were.
1: And it was making tons of money.
26: Tons of money.
27: Well, they were, you know, learning about making connections and
1: entrepreneurship.
26: They went into business for themselves.
27: Well, they realized that there was a hole in the market, well, with mass deportations and everything, and they said, hey, we're going to take advantage of this. Good paying American coke dealers. You know?
26: Mm-hmm. Yeah, they weren't paying taxes, though, David. They weren't helping.
1: Let's see. This is one of the statements. This was a coordinated and highly profitable drug trafficking crew revolving around two senior members of the fraternities, other fraternity brothers, and pledges. In fact, according to the evidence uncovered, cutting and packaging cocaine was, for some pledges, an indoctrination into the fraternity.
26: Yes!
27: Imagine that.
1: It's pledge week. All right, let's see how you do.
26: Yeah, you got to go deal.
1: Cut it and package it.
26: Yes.
1: How good can you do it?
27: Yeah, well, they took Rush literally. I mean, that's...
1: Very much.
26: Like Walter White, White 101 at Penn State.
1: So,
26: gee whiz.
1: Yeah, nothing about meth, just coke.
26: Well, you know.
1: They weren't going like low scale here,
26: no,
1: Scott.
26: No,
1: they weren't
26: going
1: trailer park with it.
26: They had to go rolling.
27: And if you've ever been in central Pennsylvania like that, you know they are not in a meth desert, all right? They might be in a cocaine desert, though.
26: They might.
1: It's true. The vice president for student affairs, Andrea Dauhauer, she said, we're horrified by these serious allegations against current and former students. Criminal activity, including hazing, such as this has no place at our institution.
26: Yeah. Right. You want to be a member? Okay, kid, run this across the street.
1: Yeah.
27: And the Nittany Lions have their whiteout night, right? The whiteout game.
1: That's
27: right. They must have been running a special. They had to have been. That's just marketing 101.
1: So that is making news today.
26: In the freshman handbook, where to get Coke on campus.
27: Part of orientation.
1: Yeah, right. Yeah.
27: Now, if you want to be a small business owner, you need to join these two fraternities. Yeah. You'll learn a lot about logistics and chemistry.
1: Yeah. Let's see. Oh, a mysterious group admits to faking polls. This out of Wisconsin.
27: Oh, dude, I saw that.
1: I know. A mysterious entity behind a poll, and this is the one that was showing Francesca Hong with the double-digit lead going into the Wisconsin primary. And everybody going, what happened? The polls were wrong. I remember Frank Luntz saying, okay, we need to really look at these polls. Mm-hmm. Well, yeah, Median Strategies directed media outlets on Monday to discount the polls it released this election season, claiming it was conducting an experiment on trust in unverified polling.
26: That's what they were doing. Okay.
1: Yes. Jeez. Said it was fabricated. All previous published polling releases have been withdrawn and should not be cited or treated as genuine polling data, the entity said. Median Strategies was created as a short-term social experiment examining how purported polling information could enter and spread through the political information ecosystem without independent verification. The group added that the experiment was not funded by any candidate, campaign, PAC, or media entity. Also said no one received any financial benefit from the project or had any ties to betting markets. So, yeah, they had Hong up 20 points in Wisconsin, and then she loses by a point to David Crowley. So what do you make of this?
27: Well, I think it's very, very funny. But, yeah, I think you got to – this is a wake-up call for a lot of people who are following this. I mean, this wasn't the only poll that had Francesca Hong leading.
1: That's true.
27: But I also wonder how much of this is like, did they take some money and now they're panicking?
1: Don't know.
27: I have no
1: idea. Something seems off with this, man.
27: But yeah, I think...
1: Because you can say, well, we were just doing this experiment. Well, you're talking about campaigns and political parties spending thousands, upwards of millions of dollars.
27: Yeah.
1: Because of the panic of her up 20 points. Saying, oh my gosh, she's a nut.
27: Yeah, well then... Karen Bass actually shared one of their polls saying, like, let's do this, L.A. And now they've deleted that post because, well, they're
1: fake. Oh, yeah, yeah. They did it also in Los Angeles. That was the other place. So, I mean, I think we all take polls with a grain of salt. You're looking at averages of many different polls. You're not just looking at one, but still, that's something.
26: Well, what it does is, too, it nullifies the vote. I mean, people look and their candidate is like 10 points behind or 8 points behind. Like, oh, who cares?
1: I'm not going to go stand in line.
26: I'm not going to bother, yeah.
1: Yeah,
27: well,
1: it didn't really
27: work that way in Wisconsin, though.
1: No.
26: Well, no, it didn't.
27: So,
26: because it was such a horrible candidate, I guess.
1: People,
26: I'll stand in line for 4 hours if I have to. Yeah.
1: And then we're finding out more and more about Eric Swalwell's relationship with Fang Fang, the Chinese spy.
27: Yeah, newly... It really does just sound like, I don't know, like a 1970s short-lived ABC drama, Fang Fang, the Chinese Spy.
1: Yes.
26: Animated, like Dora the Explorer kind of thing.
1: Or straight to HBO movie.
26: Right, yeah.
27: Declassified documents, though, show that former Democrat Representative Eric Swalwell admitted to sleeping with a Chinese spy who the FBI called Rusty Thumbs.
1: Man.
26: Old Rusty Thumbs.
1: Yeah.
27: Old Rusty Thumb.
1: Yeah,
27: he was also asleep at the wheel while she seated other spies into congressional offices and arranged for bogus donations to be made to support him. Now, back in March, when the FBI was talking about releasing this information, he ran to MS Now to complain about it. By the way, the context here is he had a really good shot at becoming the governor of California.
1: Oh, my goodness,
27: this
1: yes.
27: This was before the sort of Me Too and sexual impropriety allegations came out against him. But he's always said, hey, there was nothing inappropriate with me and Fang Fang.
1: Okay, roll that. Here we go.
8: It's just absurd. It's absolutely absurd. Uh-huh. But is my lawyer, one of our lawyers told me today, and this really kind of stops you, right in your tracks. He said if they do this, it'll be the greatest abuse of power by an FBI director since J. Edgar Hoover. And so those are the stakes that we would allow the FBI to just go after the president's political enemies.
1: Okay.
27: I don't know, man. There are some other Democrats in California that need to be answering some questions about Fang Fang, including Ro Khanna.
1: What is the deal with Ro Khanna and Fang Fang?
27: Apparently she was working him, too.
1: But he just didn't fall for it?
27: Well, I don't know if he didn't fall for it. I think it was more that, well, he didn't, you know, he wasn't taken in by her allure. He wasn't interested in it. He heard about Rusty Thumb and said, nah, you know what? I'm not into that.
1: Yeah. But she was apparently very flirtatious and had boasted to Swalwell that she wasn't wearing underwear.
26: Oh yeah. Was that part of the allure?
1: Yes.
26: Okay.
1: Yes, she announced that she was not wearing underwear when she showed up at his doorstep for one of their encounters.
26: Well.
1: Yeah, it's all in there.
26: Mm.
1: Yeah. Boy, oh boy.
26: Ro Khanna wasn't moved by that, huh?
1: Well, at least he had probably been around for a little while just to know, okay, here's what you got to watch out for. Well,
27: Swalwell also told the FBI that he didn't remember one of the encounters because he was on Ambien.
1: Oh, right. Yeah.
26: Okay.
1: Yeah, went out for ice cream, don't remember eating it, and apparently I was all into Fang Fang, who was not wearing underwear. Memories. Crazy, isn't it? Okay. Now on to the Democratic Socialists of America, which, by the way, it looks like Ro Khanna's ready to join up.
27: Mm-hmm.
1: More so than some other Democrats.
27: Oh, I think so, yeah.
1: Yeah, he's, as far as, you know, Medicare for all, yeah, I think that's got to be all part of the Democratic solution to health care. Well, there's this Marxist unity group that's actually on YouTube. And so people are looking at some of the clips from, you know, what they're saying. Here's just a sample of the Democratic
10: Socialists. When it comes to these spontaneous uprisings or mass movements, so-called spontaneous, we know that they arise out of crises within capitalist society. We as DSA can be a major force that can provide that sharp edge by working in coalition with other organizations, developing those clear democratic processes to come up with a political platform, messaging and strategy, and maintain that energy while also giving the capitalist class a bloody nose.
1: Okay. Well, you're just shaking your head, Scott.
26: I don't know. These guys, the capitalists, the bloody nose.
1: No. Well, just here's the thing. I'll be honest. I go back and forth on this because I look at the videos of these people. They look like losers. They talk like dorks. They're all like, hey, it's about revolution. Okay, until it comes to your door. And then you're hiding.
26: Right.
1: And at the same time, you see all the indoctrinated people living in the United States that are all for this movement. And that's what's scary.
27: Yeah, because every time these the like true believers in the trenches or whatever start talking, mm-hmm. you realize they're morons. They're dumb. And they're more often than not, they're spoiled brats.
1: Yes.
27: And, okay, those aren't dangerous people. But the people who are helping to prop them up, the shadows, all that. You know, you have foreign governments who are very involved mm-hmm. in this, along with left-wing dark money forces in the United States. Those are dangerous people because they don't find these idiots and get them elected into office. They find people that may actually have some form of competence and ruthless efficiency. That's dangerous.
1: Yeah, and they just need these idiots
27: yes.
1: to be part of the soldier crew.
26: The social misfits who all of a sudden people are paying attention to.
1: Yes.
26: Yeah.
1: Like this Marxist D-bag.
11: So the two things that we're famous for is our commitment to a program and our hatred of the United States Constitution.
1: That guy.
11: What the program does is it gives us a roadmap to revolution, and it gives us the obstacle that we finally will have to get over to have a revolution, which is the United States Constitution, the basis of the United States government.
1: Yeah, these people. And, you know, they're the other people that just do not sound, let's say, masculine. Let's just put it that way. You know, we've heard some of the clips from them. And it's, you know, you kind of roll your eyes, but you're like, man, there are a lot of these people that believe this crap.
27: Like, yeah, Well, I always love it when the Twig boys come out and they're like, yes, we are going to execute our revolutionary plan. It's like, dude, you're still, you know, speaking of plans, you're still on your ex-stepdad's phone plan.
12: Exactly.
27: You can't organize your life.
12: Yeah. And if Fang Fang ever shows up at their doorstep without panties, they won't know what to do.
26: Oh, no. They'll Google it.
12: Okay, the real reason trust in media collapsed. This is interesting. And the five stories we're watching today. Straight ahead, right here.

I'm not one to say I told you so, but I switched to Pure Talk over a year ago, and ever since, I've been telling people there's no better wireless company out there. Well, a few months ago, a massive survey was conducted. 123,000 people were asked to rate their wireless

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0: The Markley, Van Camp, and Robbins Show. Jamie Markley, David Van Camp, Scott Robbins, and... Yeah! Thank you. The five stories we're watching today.
1: One, two, that three, four, five.
0: I don't know. Ghost just talking out of nowhere. It happens sometimes.
2: Yeah. You opened the wrong portal. You meant to bring in Casey Kasem, and you got the ghost goats.
0: It'll happen.
2: Number five.
3: It's always
2: all
3: good
2: right
3: to hear them, though.
2: Disney has filed a lawsuit against the FCC, claiming they're carrying out, the FCC is carrying out a retaliatory campaign with threats to The View and Jimmy Kimmel. Number four, a man named Salman Ahmed Elmi has been charged in a Medicaid fraud scheme in Minnesota. He's also linked to several people involved in a sex trafficking operation. He was previously given the Outstanding Refugee Award for

0: entrepreneurship by the Minnesota Department of Human Services.
1: Our right. Trapping operation had nothing to do with goats, as far as we know.
0: No, as far as we know. But, you know. America, number three, is experiencing its biggest prescription drug price deflation in generations. Number two, Ryan Michael English. This is a dude who thinks he's a woman. Well, he also, a couple years ago, brought Molotov cocktails. I guess it was last year. Brought Molotov cocktails to D.C. and planned to throw them at Treasury Secretary Scott Bessent during his Senate confirmation. He's been sentenced to just over 6 years in prison. Seems rather light to me.
1: Yes.
0: Then number one, President Trump says the U.S. has no planned talks with Iran, but that the Strait of Hormuz remains open and operating. Well, there's relatively little traffic, and a ship was hit by an Iranian projectile today.
1: Okay. Boy, I've got entertainment news. I got the real reason trust in media collapsed. Boy, the story of a guitar player getting hit with a mic stand from his singer.
0: Ow.
1: Yeah, it did some damage.
2: Really?
1: Yes.
2: Anybody we know?
1: Yes.
2: Oh, gosh.
1: Matchbox 20, Rob Thomas.
2: Oh, he got smacked?
1: No, his guitarist. He was flipping the mic stand around during the song Bent.
2: Hmm.
1: What was that? That's been over 20 years ago. I took my wife to a show. It was Matchbox 20. Maroon 5 was the opener. Sugar Ray was the second band. They had top billing over Maroon 5 at the time.
2: Wow.
1: And
2: what a rock show that was.
1: I took my wife to the show, Scott.
2: I heard you the first time.
1: That's why, and when you guys make fun of me, Sugar Ray was the best band.
2: Man. I know you got a fondness for sure.
1: Right? They just put on a fun show. It was fun.
2: That's what exactly.
1: But Matchbox 20 was just kind of standing, as I remember it.
0: I would just like to know exactly how many puka shell necklaces did you find at that show?
1: It was 2004, I want to say.
2: Yeah.
1: There'd be a number of them, yeah.
0: Yes.
1: Well, the other night, they're playing the Illinois State Fair, and Rob hit Paul Doucette in the head, which smashed his in-ear monitor.
2: Dang!
1: In the process.
2: Oh, ouch.
1: So he had to get all the pieces tweezed out of his ear.
2: Oh,
1: yeah.
2: Dang.
1: Yeah, this was during the show.
3: Every night I'm over here and I'm throwing this damn thing around. Oh, I went. It nailed him. Yeah, it nailed him hard. My best friend in the world, and I think I almost killed him, and I feel really bad about this.
1: Then they get it done. You can pick it up.
3: It's been 30 years. Now, admittedly, I've been in the bath for the first half of that, and maybe I got to go back there because it's obviously safer.
1: Doing okay. Came back out, finished the set.
0: Yeah, that's a gamer.
1: No kidding, man.
2: A gamer.
0: I don't know if you're.
1: When you got pieces of plastic, you get
2: in your ear,
1: squeezed out because it got shattered when he flipped the mic stand around. It just didn't seem like the mic stand flipping kind of guy.
0: No,
2: not really. Go back to standing there. Nail your feet to the floor if you have to. But
1: maybe they had a lot more stage presence since the last time I saw them, but I'm not going to take a chance and go again. No thanks. All right, we'll get to the real reason. Trust in media has collapsed, and the Robin's Trifecta coming up.

0: Good afternoon. I'm Jamie Dickerman with a market update on the Red River Farm Network. Soybeans leading the grain markets higher today, but finishing well off the session highs. Bolt Marketing's Dwayne Bussey says recent fund buying may have run out of steam late in the session.
1: Yeah, losing a little bit of ground as we went into the close there. But I think Friday it was fund buying big time. Yesterday was fund buying. And today the fund started off buying, which they like to do, those three-day buying increments. And it's almost like they kind of ran out of steam a little bit, and we're seeing some profit taking going into the end of the day here. I wouldn't be too alarmed or too worried. I really like the trade action I've seen the last few days. I hate to always talk about fund buying, but it is really the most important part of this, of our markets anymore. They have a lot of power, and if they decide they want to go long or, you know, say record long commodities, then by God, they're going to go higher.
0: Cattle futures also saw a back-and-forth type session today.
1: Yeah, we saw a bounce right away early in the morning, but that was met by more selling mid-morning, as it seems like that market's headed in the opposite trend, starting to be worried about higher-priced corn in 2027, maybe, you know, putting pressure on cattle and hogs moving forward. But then at midday, we saw a choice box beef up $10 on the day due to light slaughter last week. So that kind of rallied the market back a little bit. So I guess the summary of today in all our complexes is a little back and forth type trade.
0: Bussey says the markets remain two-sided with fund activity an important driver in the grains, beef values helping provide some support to the cattle markets. Dow Jones Industrial Average down 63 points, 53,396. This is the Red River Farm Network.
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0: Minneapolis wheat, September closing up 1 1/4 today, 676 1/4. December, Chicago down 8 cents, 681 1/4. Kansas City, September down 15 today, 743 3/4. SEP corn today down 1 3/4, 468 1/4. And Dees corn down 1 1/2, 488. And the September soybeans down 0.25 cent at 12 3/4. November beans closing up 0.75 cents, 12.16 3/4. In the live cattle, October up 15 cents, 218.92. The September feeders up 40 cents, 333.35. 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

0: The Markley Van Camp and Robbins Show. Jamie Markley, David Van Camp, Scott Robbins. The Robbins Trifecta, his top three coming up. News update, David Van Camp.
1: This is a despicable story here. A guy named Michael Allen Caruso, he's a former state legislator in Florida. He was appointed by Governor DeSantis as the Palm Beach County's clerk of court and controller. He was arrested this morning on allegations of kidnapping and molesting a child. There are several disturbing allegations about him and a young boy. The Miami Herald published a lot of details. You can read their story if you want to read it. It's dark. DeSantis has already suspended him from public office. And an interesting side note here, as a state legislator, Caruso supported the law that allowed for the death penalty for pedophiles.
2: Well, there you go.
1: So there's some karma.
2: Yeah. Wow. Mentioned this piece I saw about the real reason trust in media has collapsed. People will cite different things. It's at an all-time low. Every year, I think we say that. Mm-hmm. Only 8% of Republicans have trust in newspaper, TV, and radio to report the news fully, accurately, and fairly. Of course, some people are saying, who are the 8%?
3: Yeah, right.
2: This Adam compares to a whopping 51% of Democrats who trust mass media. And again, we've said it so many different times, it is hard to operate when you're dealing with two separate, quote, set of facts that a lot of people just don't know. And then the question is, why the discrepancy? The short answer, and this was an opinion piece by Ella Dawson, is that Democrats tend to pretend bias doesn't exist while Republicans tend to embrace it. And Ella mentions right after the assassination attempt on Trump in 2024, CNN touted this headline: Secret Service rushes Trump off stage after he falls at rally. That is hilarious.
1: Yeah.
2: I mean, it's funny, at the time I forgot about that.
1: Yeah.
2: And one from the Associated Press: Donald Trump has been escorted off the stage by Secret Service during a rally after loud noises ring out in the crowd.
1: Yeah. Yeah, just loud noises.
2: Mm-hmm. Soon after Charlie Kirk's assassination, the New York Times published a story with this headline: Charlie Kirk, right-wing force and a close Trump ally, dies at 31. It's just bias.
3: Yeah, natural causes. Yeah. Yeah.
2: It says the problem with these headlines is not that they are factually inaccurate, but that they are incredibly biased, leaving out critical information on purpose. That's what they're great at. So that they leave the reader or viewer with a false impression of what the story really is.
1: Right.
2: And the point is made, these are the same newsrooms that claim to only produce objective, unbiased reports. So Ella investigated the Campaign Legal Center in a summer project in 2024 with the National Journalism Center. CLC is a nonpartisan legal organization dedicated to solving the wide range of challenges facing American democracy. Got it?
1: Mm-hmm.
2: So they're supposedly focused on democracy, not particular political parties or electoral resorts. Any ounce of research into the organization proves otherwise. In fact, on a call with a source who asked to be remaining anonymous, Ella was given a data sheet proving the center disproportionately attacks Republicans by a wide margin. They're almost completely partisan, and the website's lying. But it's emblematic of a lot of liberal organizations pretending to be nonpartisan and unbiased when they're not. And then goes through a bunch of conservative sites that will tell you, like the Daily Wire, does not claim to be without bias. We're opinionated, we're noisy, and we're having a good time. So they just tell you. But she also makes the point that people called it a podcast election this last election. It was just because people were having real conversations. Mm-hmm. And said Kamala Harris and Tim Walz's attempts to get on podcasts mainly resulted in embarrassment. Walz tried to be a man's man, but struggled to load his own shotgun. Harris spent six figures for an appearance on the Call Her Daddy podcast for a 7-minute interview that's just now reached 1 million views.
1: Wow.
2: She was invited on Joe Rogan's show in exactly the same way as Trump. She declined, although ABC, of course, reported it was Rogan's fault she didn't appear.
1: Right.
2: So basically, it just comes down to, yes, they lie, and they're biased, and for most people, they see through it, unless you vote Democrat, and then you're 51% likely to say, yeah, I trust media. And that's one of the biggest problems with the country.
3: Yeah. Every time Tim Walz tried to be the masculine guy, he failed at it because he has no idea what that means and what it's like.
2: No.
3: I mean, it was so awkward and weird and, you know, it was like Dukakis poking his head out of the tank. Remember that thing?
2: Well,
3: I mean, it was just all bogus.
2: If you want to go with an old reference, to me, it was like he was doing a Liberace act out there. He'd come out there,
3: with the hands and the heart and all, yeah.
2: Yeah, that whole thing.
3: Mm-hmm.
2: You know, in a hand.
3: Now you're loading a shotgun, though. I mean, that's the point. Nut. Then you're doing this. And
2: oh, yeah.
3: You're talking about football and, you know, okay.
2: Just not authentic. All right, you ready for your big three?
3: Yep, let's go.
2: Here we go.
4: Are you ready?
5: One, two, three.
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6: I hit the trifecta.
4: Well, at least according to Scott Robbins. It's the trifecta on the Markley, Van Camp, and Robbins Show.
2: Every day about this time, Scott Robbins' top three stories helped by his hero.
7: I'm Casey Kasem.
3: But he knows how to load a shotgun, don't you, Casey?
7: Yeah.
3: I knew it.
7: I'm ready. Three.
1: Number three, a baseball player decided I'm not going to show up for the game.
3: So weird. Ketel Marte, who's a good player for the Arizona Diamondbacks. His name's in the lineup. 15 minutes before the game time, everybody's looking around. He's not there in Boston. They were in Boston. So they're looking for him, and he's not there. He's nowhere. Hey, have you seen him? No. Didn't show.
2: It's a road game.
3: Yeah.
2: How's that possible?
3: Didn't show up. Yeah. And there are those that question if he was even in Boston or not. And I would imagine you were on the team plane. That's the only thing I can't figure out.
2: Well, if you weren't on the plane, they'd know that. But if it's 15 minutes before the game, it wouldn't mean that he took
3: the trip. Don't know where you are. Yeah. And by the way, nothing really on solid ground as to what the heck's going on, other than there was a personal issue. They didn't show up. They suspended him, by the way. This is the second time he's done this.
1: Yeah.
3: He did it before.
1: They're saying it's being reported now by MLB.com that he has returned to Arizona to have an MRI on his knee.
3: Didn't tell anybody, huh?
1: Yeah.
2: Okay. That doesn't sound right.
3: No, the whole thing stinks. I mean, that's incredible. You don't show up and you don't tell anybody you're not going to show up, and your name's actually officially on the lineup card. They got to take it off.
2: Man.
3: I guess he has a habit of showing up late, but not at least he shows.
2: Man.
3: I mean, how long do you tolerate that kind of stuff? I mean, he's making $109 million a year, so.
2: Yeah, man, there's all sorts of nonsense. I'm just seeing this now online.
3: Yeah.
2: And people are mad at the manager who said he was physically fine.
3: Yeah, that's what they said, yeah.
2: Oh, boy, what a mess.
3: What a mess. Is
7: now, on with the countdown.
2: Scott Robbins, trifecta, the top three of the day, up to number...
7: Two.
1: Number two. Oh, by the way, Major League Baseball hates you, Scott. I forgot.
3: I'm reminded of that constantly.
1: Number two, a number of Gen Z that report no face-to-face interactions is wild.
3: Yeah, COVID has created a permanent class of young shut-ins. This is a stunning new report out. Nearly 10% of Gen Zers said they have had zero face-to-face interactions with another person in their daily life. Zero since COVID.
2: What?
3: The trend was triggered by the COVID pandemic. Millions of young people were kept stuck inside during the years spent developing crucial social skills. For many of them, they work from home, too, so they never have to actually interact face-to-face with anyone, and they don't.
2: Okay.
3: Almost 10%.
2: 1 out of 10 say they never see anybody, or they haven't for years?
3: Yes. Well,
2: that's impossible.
3: Not a face-to-face, like conversation or anything. You know, suppose you get out and get groceries or something, yes.
2: That seems crazy.
3: Yeah, but that's part of the ramifications of COVID. I mean, there's no social interaction.
2: I guess.
1: Yeah, I think that was kind of on the horizon anyway.
2: Because of smartphones.
1: Because of all that. Yeah, I mean, and it got accelerated.
2: Right.
1: But I mean, I'll never forget the time when there's a 19-year-old kid who had to have his mom order for him at a restaurant.
2: Dude, I remember you telling me that. That was incredible.
3: Didn't know how.
1: Didn't had no
3: Never
1: idea.
3: Done it.
1: Panicked,
2: and was nervous.
3: Yes. Oh, my gosh.
5: And the countdown continues.
3: Where's that going to go in 10, 20 years from now?
2: Well, there's all sorts of stuff going on there.
3: Man.
2: Because then it's, you know, you have some moms that don't want the kids to leave.
1: Yeah.
2: Because that's their whole purpose. It's a jacked up
1: codependency kind of thing.
2: Yes.
3: That doesn't want to be in the home with sitting in front of a window pleating sheets and just yelling Jose Cardinal randomly.
2: To Scott Robbins trifecta, top three of the day.
5: And finally, one.
1: Number one, a new nickname for white people.
3: Yeah, well, you've seen this story, David. I like this a lot. But this guy, and I didn't know much about this James Ray guy. And apparently he's online as Big James, Big Game James. And he follows some of the sports. He's been following the what's going on currently in the WNBA, and in particular the Atlanta Fever game the other night when they played in Atlanta. And Stacey Abrams was there, and they didn't stand for the national anthem and all that, blah, blah, blah. He noted after the game that, his words, not mine, the mayonnaise militia were celebrating as though the Fever had just won the championship. Now, dude, I realize that's probably a slur, but I'm going to start using it with some frequency. I am a big fan of the mayonnaise militia. I'll tell you that right now. I take no offense to that whatsoever. I'll take it and use it.
2: And that was a road game for the Indiana Fever.
3: Yeah, well, they did, and they didn't come out for the national anthem.
2: Atlanta did.
3: Atlanta didn't, and then, of course, they honored Stacey Abrams during the game.
2: Are you joking about that?
3: No, I'm serious. No. She was there. They honored her. Yes.
2: For what?
3: I don't know. For losing. Losing. I don't know.
1: Well, I mean, she is basically, if the WNBA were one single person, so it makes sense.
3: She could be commissioner of the WNBA someday, perhaps.
1: In her mind, she
2: was honored. You don't know what for?
3: Well, I'm assuming because she's a stand-up Georgian. I don't know. They're in Atlanta. I have no idea.
2: And so the Fever, after inspiration, by seeing Stacey Abrams honored, went ahead and lost the game. That makes sense.
5: Fever won. There you have it.
3: Atlanta long got beat.
2: That's what I'm saying.
3: Oh, okay. I thought you said the Fever lost.
2: Oh, Atlanta lost is what I'm
3: Atlanta
2: saying.
3: Lost,
2: they honored their hero, their hometown hero.
3: Well,
2: yes.
3: And they kept in line with the theme of the night. Loser.
2: Oh my gosh. Wow. Okay.
3: She lost the attendance. Guess the attendance game, too.
2: All right, who's fighting a 9-year-old on a cruise? A couple? Really? Nimrod's in the news and a news update straight ahead right here.

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7: Here's your forecast from News Talk 1250 KBRF. Today, partly sunny with the high of 77 and a northwest wind. 54 tonight, sunny for Wednesday with a high of 80. Slight chance of rain on Thursday with a high of 84. And for Friday, sunny and 82. That's your weather from News Talk 1250 KBRF.
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1: Ah, I love it here.
2: 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I used to think we should move for better health care. But then I learned there isn't better care.
1: What do you mean?
2: Alamir has the same kinds of technology as the cities. I mean, I had my hip surgery from a team that's winning national awards.
1: Nice. Yeah, we get to live here and have amazing health care.
2: Alamir Health. It's better here.

0: The Monthly Van Camp and Robin Show. 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
3: Yeah.
2: So conscious of this now.
1: No, now you got the yips.
2: I do. Now I have worm burners going all over the place.
0: News update. David Van Camp.
1: All right. The co-chair of the New York City Democratic Socialist, Gustavo Gordillo, is the guy who looks like gay Gomez Adams. From the Adams family.
2: The little pencil mustache.
1: Yeah, his home showed up on that list of properties that might get taxed by Zoran Mamdani, the mayor of New York. Mm-hmm. Turns out, you knew this, you were just waiting for the confirmation, his parents bought him that house. It's worth $1.4 million.
0: It's like central casting.
2: Incredible.
1: Downwardly part of it. Mobile trust fund kids. That's what socialists are.
0: Yes.
1: Losers. Well said.
0: And with that, we go to Nimrod's in the news.
4: When the going gets tough.
5: Damn it, this is too hard.
4: The dumb get dumber.
6: All right, Dan.
4: It's Nimrod's in the news on the Markley, Van Camp, and Robbins show.
7: I love the poorly educated.
0: All right. Nimrod's in the news. We go to Florida, cruise ship, husband and wife and their 9-year-old. They're on a cruise, having a good time. You know, it's a long day. You're ready to, you know, go to sleep for the night. Well, you got the neighbors next door. They're making a ruckus. You got a 9-year-old. Mm-hmm. It's time to go to bed. So they're asking the neighbors, hey, could you not be so loud? Well, the neighbors, that would be Gannon Jaycox and Brooklyn Hicks, 29 and 28 years old. They weren't having it. They felt disrespected.
2: Of course they did.
0: So what did they do? Did they say, hey, no, we're not being loud? No, they busted into the family's cabin and just start throwing punches. Just random punches.
2: Holy cow.
0: Not just at the man, the wife, but also the 9-year-old.
2: Oh, no.
0: Yes, including the 9-year-old. Apparently, none of the family members seriously injured in this escapade, that according to the sheriff. But if you see the mugshot of Gannon Jaycox, it looks like somebody nailed him in the eye. Oh, yeah. He got like stitches.
1: Yeah, it's like cut and swollen. His eye's all bloodshot. He got popped. I hope it was the 9-year-old that hit him.
0: That would be hilarious. They are facing several charges. Bond at like $31,000 for old Gannon. Well, and I know, surprising, police say alcohol was involved on the cruise.
2: No.
0: Yes, and that's Nimrod's in the news.

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6: Breaking news this hour at Town Hall. I'm Bob Agnew in Washington. Two very well-known names are headlining Alaska's U.S. Senate race.
7: Republican Senator Dan Sullivan and Democratic former Representative Mary Peltola are the highest-profile candidates in a race that will be among the few in November that determine control of the U.S. Senate. Sullivan and Peltola have vastly outraised any of the other candidates in the overall field of 16. Alaska's primary features all candidates on one ballot, with the top four advancing in November's ranked vote general election. Bernie Bennett in Washington.
6: President Trump is again threatening Oman. We get more from correspondent Luke Garrett.
8: After Iran said it was working to finalize a joint statement with Oman on a plan to manage shipping through the Strait of Hormuz, U.S. President Donald Trump made a threat that he would bomb Oman if it got in the way of a deal. Details have previously emerged that Oman and Iran would reopen the strait, with ships entering through a route close to Iran and exiting through a route close to Oman without paying fees or tolls during an interim period. Speaking to a Fox News reporter, Trump threatened Oman not to get in the way of any potential deal, allegedly using an expletive for emphasis, though Fox News did not provide audio of the interview.
6: That's correspondent Luke Garrett reporting. The latest Ukrainian drone barrage has inflicted a lot of damage on Russian targets.
9: Ukrainian forces have launched one of their biggest drone attacks on Russia since the war in Ukraine began, firing almost 800 drones. Moscow's mayor said of the more than 600 Ukrainian drones that flew towards the Moscow region, 180 were shot down. Officials reported no deaths or major damage. The overnight attack comes just 2 days after a similar assault. Meanwhile, a Russian missile strike on a village in Ukraine's Kharkiv region killed at least 10 people and wounded 8 others. I'm Karen Shamas.
6: More of these stories at townhall.com.
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6: Another court battle for the Ten Commandments.
11: The U.S. Supreme Court is being asked to review a Texas law requiring the state's public schools to display the Ten Commandments. Monday's petition tees up a case that could set a new national standard for religious expression in classrooms. Over 24 Texas families represented by the American Civil Liberties Union petitioned the nation's highest court to overturn a decision in April by the 5th U.S. Circuit Court of Appeals. The New Orleans-based appeals court's 9-8 ruling upheld the Texas law regarding the Decalogue. Keith Peters reporting.
6: Cleanup is underway across parts of the country, battered by days of deadly and destructive storms. 7 deaths reported in Indiana related to the weather, 1 in West Virginia, and forecasters warning that more severe weather is not out of the question throughout the week. It's been slow going on Wall Street. The Dow Jones Industrial Average right now down by just over 100 points. Breaking news at townhall.com. The American Academy of Pediatrics is blaming the Trump administration for lower vaccination rates.
12: Federal data says parents getting vaccine exemptions for their kindergartners is at an all-time high, and many exemptions are for non-medical reasons. In the 2025-2026 school year, 4.2% of kindergartners, about 155,000 kids, were exempted. The fourth consecutive year, exemptions have reached a new record. Dr. James Campbell of the American Academy of Pediatrics says there has been so much chaos and confusion in vaccination guidance recently.
6: That is correspondent Donna Warder. Firefighters from several countries are pitching in to help Belgium deal with a major wildfire burning there. The blaze is now moving close to Germany. It's already burned about 12 square miles and would appear to be growing. Despite cooler weather and rain, that blaze remains one of the biggest burning in Europe. You'll find more on these stories at townhall.com.
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14: Here's your forecast from News Talk 1250 KBRF. Today, partly sunny with the high of 77 and a northwest wind. 54 tonight, sunny for Wednesday with a high of 80. Slight chance of rain on Thursday with a high of 84. And for Friday, sunny and 82. That's your weather from News Talk 1250 KBRF.
15: Weather can shift quickly and sometimes become dangerous. 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

0: This is the Ox. Welcome to Hot Talk with the Ox. On this sure to be a busy Tuesday broadcast, I have a couple of balls in the air, of which I'm not sure where they're going to land or how I'm going to catch them. So, it might be a little bit herky-jerky today, just FYI. We are hoping to be joined by Chief Sund. If you remember Sund, we're going to talk about the FBI crime report. Just kind of got into the whole late night, early morning thing. Not sure if we got confirmation on that interview. And then Doug Seaton from the Upper Midwest Law Center. They had a victory with the Minnesota Supreme Court. I believe it was yesterday about poll watchers. Election judges and an even balance between Democrats and Republicans in Minnesota. And the reason I wanted to get Doug on that, I got the release on it yesterday because I can't remember exactly all the details, but there are issues that there aren't enough, even in some cases, maybe even Democrats, I'm not sure, but Republicans to actually fulfill this requirement in the state of Minnesota. Thus, there's a provision that allows city or county administrators to essentially deputize their staffs to act as in those roles, regardless of their partisan affiliation. So that's my question. Like, where are we at with that? So we're looking forward to that. But the problem is those two guys might be in conflict. Like, they might end up having to be scheduled at the same time. So I'm not sure when that's all going to go down. Right now it's scheduled both of them are scheduled for 9:36 this morning for our KNSI listeners, 3:36 this afternoon for our KBRF listeners. So hang on to that. I'll get clarification as we get going here. Lots of topics to get to today, but we have a very serious topic. I will read you the entire story. Got this yesterday afternoon, and I think it's of concern to all of us. Panic spread across the nation today after the federal government threatened to fix something. Frightened citizens immediately began purchasing emergency rations and hunkering down indoors, preparing to wait out the government's attempt to help. It's basically like announcing Armageddon, said local man Chandler Cook. What kind of sick, twisted government employee would do this? Have we not suffered enough? The situation could not be more dire. The turmoil began after a federal official mentioned in passing to a journalist that the government would be attempting to address a long-standing problem. Within minutes, the Dow plunged 4,000 points, a massive bank run had crippled the finance industry, and Americans began boarding up their homes. This is it. This is the big one, said local man Andrew Kim, leading his family down into a bomb shelter. You always think you'll have more time, and then one day it's just over. We just hope there will be some kind of world left for our kids to return to one day. So long. At publishing time, terror had spread across the globe as a second country had threatened to join the U.S. government in fixing a problem. This from the Babylon Bee yesterday morning, right after the show. So I just thought I would relay that to you, just so you know this is happening. And just when you thought it couldn't get any worse, oh crap, the government threatens to fix something.
1: Oh no.
0: So with that kind of sets the tone for Hot Talk with the Ox today as we move forward. I mean, how do you build on that? Like, we might as well just sign off and pack things up and just, put the old trailer on the bicycle and start rolling down the road for a better place somewhere. It's the last thing we need for the government to try to fix something. They might even succeed. That'd be even worse. Other topics today, by the way, 320-251-1990 on the Boulder Tap House studio or text line. Two ways to reach the program today. We do have the Westside Liquor Wine Line. It is National Pinot Noir Day, FYI. I have alerted Jeff Anderson to that. I don't know if that will factor into his Wine of the Week. But National Pinot Noir Day, celebrate as you see fit. Also, hang on, in a half hour, essentially, my plan is for the as soon as we round the half hour mark here, my plan is to come in with substantiation on my prediction of what is going to happen with the Flock camera debate. More on that as we round the half hour corner, because there is a protest today. In fact, it's supposed to be right now going on Nicollet Mall in downtown Minneapolis. And I'm not, this one's not from the Babylon Bee. This is real. And you'll understand what I'm talking about when we get to it. So my conclusion is, and then we'll work backwards from it, and so it begins. Moving back from that, though, tying on to, or kind of tying into, I should say, the Babylon Bee. Hold on, I got to pull this up. That Babylon Bee story that we read to start the show today, there's news. It's not particularly optimistic. It's a Daily Caller story, which I thought I had in front of me, but now I got to dig it up again. It's a it ties into a call. Was it Ernie, I think, called in? Caller Ernie, whom we haven't heard from in a while. Some sort of a schedule change or something, but he was able to call in, and he was lamenting on how it just seems like both Democrats and Republicans just have an uncontrolled appetite for spending, debt spending. And so we talked about that. We haven't really talked much about the national debt, right? There hasn't been a lot of talk about that. So it's starting. So this is from the Daily Caller. Hold on, I got to scroll down. Sorry, I thought I had this in front of me, but I didn't. The headline, and this is why I clicked on it, the headline says, America's fiscal demise could be coming sooner than you think. Just when we're wondering, we're looking at the debt. You ever go to the national debt clock? It's frightening. I would say it's good to know that it's there, but avoid it because it'll make your head explode to see how fast our national debt is expanding. But they are saying now, and there's some statistics here. By the way, if you ever go to the Daily Caller, just as an aside, the pop-up ads, super hot chicks. They're advertising pills and, whatever it is for their boyfriends and husbands and stuff, and also some sort of fashion-type things I could click on, but I'm not going to. There we go. We just went off. Here we go. This is the story. The U.S. federal budget is heading toward a fiscal crisis beginning in 2030, driven by automatic spending obligations and an aging population. Now, further in the story, unlike historical debt surges sparked by temporary wartime mobilization or economic recession, the current expansion is propelled almost entirely by automatic spending obligations and shifting demographics. So we're approaching three major fiscal thresholds in 2030, which we have not seen since World War II. Federal debt held by the public as a share of the economy will surpass its World War II peak when wartime outlays dropped sharply after 1945, defense accounting for 84% of federal spending. Modern outlays, though, are tied to mandatory social programs and interest on the national debt. Remember, was it Michelle Bachmann in her era of being in Congress when there was a group that were saying they were just going to stop paying interest on the national debt, and it was like, we can't do that. So that was flirted with. What if we get to a point where we can't do it? Like, what do we choose between? I mean, this thing could totally implode. If that's not frightening enough, according to S&P Global, seniors are projected to make up 1 in 5 Americans around 2030, which is up from 1 in 8 in 2008. While the ratio of working age adults per senior has fallen from 6 to 1 in 1952 to 2.7 to 1 today. So less than 3 to 1 working age adults to seniors, working age adults to seniors. That's the ratio, 2.7 to 1. CBO is projecting that domestic deaths will outpace births by 2030. Immigration will be the sole driver of population growth, leaving a shrinking pool of taxable wage earners to fund the nation's growing entitlement commitments. The shift in the worker to retiree ratio creates a mathematical challenge for Social Security and Medicare. Social Security has operated annual cash deficit since 2010. They're talking about its insolvency by 2032. Looking at how old I am, gee, what a coincidence. It's like they were singling me out, saying, hey, Ox. Because I have said for my whole life, like, okay, whatever you do, Just keep my Social Security. As long as I get my Social Security, I can fight my way through everything else. What are the odds? Benefit reductions of up to 24% for all recipients coming. I'm one of these guys. I was listening to Niall Genz last week on with Bob Hughes on that Wednesday broadcast that he does. And he was saying he's not buying into that. He thinks that Social Security will remain solvent, that they're not going to give a 25% cut to Social Security recipients. I'm in that boat, but we're not seeing a lot of anything leading to that. And then, of course, the Babylon Bee story that we started with. Uh-oh, government might seek to solve a problem and throw the entire world into chaos. But this is what they're talking about. Now, let's see. The federal government's fiscal crisis has been further exacerbated by foreign wars. 2021 Brown University study puts the cost of fighting the war on terror at $8 trillion alone. $1.15 trillion defense bill passing the House in July because of the Iran war. Right, they had to get into that. So we are now back to the conversation about the national debt. And if you remember, former Minnesota congressman and gubernatorial candidate, wait, Senate candidate, gubernatorial. He ran for governor or Senate, whatever it was years ago. His name is Tim Penny. And he has been one of those kind of deficit hawks, if you will, or debt hawks out there cautioning that this is going to happen. Well, now he is on with Joe Manchin and some others talking about a responsible federal budget. This is going to come back. I don't remember how many years ago it was, but this was one of the number one issues, if not the number one issue, and it just evaporated. Ernie's call yesterday, listener Ernie to Hot Talk with the Ox on the Boulder Tap House studio line, reminded us of that. He's like, you know, and it by no means is this Democrat or Republican. It's both. So I would put it to you, and we're going to get to this in a second. The budget was presented by Mayor Jake Anderson for the city of St. Cloud at last night's city council meeting. But I would put it to you, offering less than what we're getting now and taking the same or a little bit more money from us as they're taking now is not a winning formula for politicians. Yet, as we look at this, the politicians will always say we can grow our way out of this. Growth, growth, growth. I mean, I don't know where we're at here. Now you have Dakota County. We'll get to this here. Oh, I got to take a break here in a second. After this quick, we're gonna jump into this next topic, which dovetails into this. Dakota County survey says that people are willing to pay more taxes with a higher levy this year as they're working on their budgets so they can keep a bunch of services. Like, yep, we want to keep this. We want to keep that. We want to still get this. And we're willing to pay higher taxes to get it. Anybody, like, how many, is this the way it is then? So people are willing to pay for a better Minnesota. Remember those idiots back then, 20 years ago, whatever? Willing to pay for a better Minnesota. There were signs up. It was a movement. Willing to pay for a better Minnesota. Well, I don't know if Minnesota's better 20 years later, but we're certainly paying for it. Willing to pay for a worse Minnesota. The more you pay, the more you're willing to pay, the more they'll take. How is this ever going to be reformed? 320-251-1990 on the Boulder Tap House studio or text line. What are you willing to live without while still getting taxed the same? Next on Hot Talk with the Ox.
1: Top shut down on another day of trading. Here is Tuesday's closing market minute. Corn for September down 1 3/4. December down 1.5. March down 1.25. Soybeans for September down 0.25. November up 0.75. And January up 0.5. Soybean meal for September up 90 cents. October up 60 cents. December up a dime. Chicago wheat for September down 10.25. December down 8 cents. March down 6.25. Hard red winter wheat for September down to 15 cents. December down 13.25. Hard red spring wheat for September down 1.25. December up 3.5. Minneapolis spring wheat for September up 1.25 with December up 0.75. Live cattle for October 15 cents higher. December up 80 cents. February up 90 cents. Feeders for September up 40 cents, October up 97.5 cents, November up 80 cents. Lean hogs for October down a dollar, December down 160, February down 177.5, April down 162.5. That's Tuesday's markets.

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1: Weather can shift quickly and sometimes become dangerous. Listen for the latest weather forecast and the latest reports from the Weather Spotter Network. 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
4: This is your I-94 ramp cone zone update. The 210 I-94 ramp is closed. The interchange ramps will be closed to all travelers during construction, and traffic to and from Highway 210 in Fergus Falls will be detoured to the County Road 1/Tower Road. Highway 210 will remain open for travelers during construction. Traffic will shift to one side of the bridge and will be reduced to one lane in each direction. For construction updates, visit the Fergus Falls Chamber at fergusfalls.com and click on the cone zone. 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

back with the Ox on this Tuesday broadcast. We have nailed it down. Sorry about the confusion earlier. Doug Seaton with the Upper Midwest Law Center will be with us at 9:36 for our KNSI listeners, 3:36 for our KBRF listeners. So we've got that nailed down. I thought I was double booked, but we're figuring it all out. We're moving a special guest to Thursday now. So FYI. And then, of course, the Westside Liquor Wine Line kicking off Hour 3. It's National Pinot Noir Day. We'll see if that factors in. Your chance, by the way, at $25 free at Westside Liquor, offering a wine of the week. Before we get there, Sue, what are you willing to give up? A Channel 5 story says Dakota County is considering significant levy increases and cuts to staff and services for next year's budget. I mean, this is not from the story, but as an aside, we're seeing in Minneapolis, Mayor Jacob Fry, and even St. Paul, but especially Minneapolis, tons of layoffs, tons of tax hikes. Like, wow, how did they get to this point? But the story about Dakota County says a surprising new survey shows a large percentage of people there are willing to pay more taxes to keep services. Apparently, they were asked a question with the Commissioner Joe Atkins newsletter asking readers to weigh in. About 61% selected a 21% levy increase and $5 million in cuts. And only 12% selected a 16% levy increase and $14 million in cuts. The first is $167 more on a median value home. The second is $123. Wow. So they're willing to pay whatever that is, significantly more, a higher increase to keep services. Don't know the specifics about what services exactly are we talking about. Like, well, whatever you do, you know, don't take this away, don't take that away.

0: Like, what could we do? I'm of a mind, and this is a bit radical, and this probably wouldn't solve the federal budget debt crisis, but I'm of a mind that we should close all the schools. Forget about it. Privatize the schools. You want your kids to go to school? Figure out how to get them to school. Teach them yourself, whatever. Close the schools. That's half of our budget. They're devastating our children with their ideologies and everything. Forget about clamping all kinds of rules on the schools. Close them. Stop this stupid thing already. Who came up with that idea in the first place? Right? Let the smart kids rule the world. The world needs ditch diggers, too. I don't know. So we need to do something big like that. I think closing the schools is a good idea. What else are you going to do? Right, you guys still got to plow the roads. You still have to build the roads. Still have to, what else we're supposed to do? Put out the fires, I guess, if there's a fire. So we need the fire department. Fight crime. We need the cops. The schools, however, are constantly under fire for socially engineering our kids. Now we got to give them all free food. As an aside here, there needs to be an expose on the amount of food that schools are throwing away now that they're feeding everybody for free. We get the idea that you go into a school lunchroom and everybody's just gobbling up their food and just smiling because now they have full tummies. The reality, I'm told, is much different. That half of the food is going into the garbage. It's like, wait a minute here. As a kid, in my school, this is weird, but we did not have, in my elementary school, we did not have school-provided hot lunch. We had to pay for it. We didn't have it, though, until I was in fourth or fifth grade, like the last 2 years of elementary school. And what they had was a thing where if you didn't drink all of your milk, you were supposed to pour it into this big bucket. And then supposedly they would take it out to the farmers and they'd feed it to their pigs or cattle or whatever it is. That was kind of weird. So that was kind of neat. We felt like we were doing our job if we didn't drink all our milk. But now, I mean, we're told that they're just dumpsters full of perfectly good food that the kids aren't eating. Either they don't like it, doesn't taste good, or they don't need it, don't want it. Coming up on Hot Talk with the Ox, yes, it's happening now, theoretically, on Nicollet Mall. And so it begins. An issue has been now routed into the Democrat Party.
1: With SRN News, I'm Bob Agnew in Washington. Three states are holding their primaries today, and one of them is Alaska. Two Republicans with the same name are on the ballot there. Thousands of people without power on Monday after Tropical Storm Lala uprooted trees from downtown Honolulu to the Big Island. That's where intense flash flooding and strong winds isolated already remote communities. More than 100 homes have been blown off of their foundations. Cleanup is underway across parts of the lower 48, battered by days of deadly and destructive storms. 7 deaths in Indiana, 1 in West Virginia. Forecasters warn more severe weather is not out of the question for the rest of the week. Firefighters from several countries are now pitching in to help Belgium deal with a major wildfire. The blaze moving near Germany. It's already burned about 12 square miles. Despite cooler weather and rain, the blaze remains one of the biggest burning in Europe in this very hot summer. This is SRN News.
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3: 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An Otter Tail woman has been charged with stealing money from her former employer. Prosecutors say 52-year-old Kim Becker took around $4,000 from the Casey's gas station on Union Avenue in Fergus Falls over the course of a few months. The company told police that the store had been flagged for investigation due to sudden financial losses between September and December 2025. An asset protection investigator reviewed surveillance from the store during that time and observed multiple incidents during November and December where Beckard could be seen placing cash from the till into her pockets. Beckard was interviewed internally in late December and acknowledged taking money from the tills, at which point her employment was terminated. Police spoke with Beckard in March. She told them that she had taken money from the till on several occasions, but she believed the amount she took was closer to $1,000. Beckard made her first court appearance Monday and has been charged with felony theft. A Canadian man is jailed in western Minnesota after police say he made up a kidnapping report. Alexandria police say they were alerted Saturday to a reported abduction originating in Winnipeg and a suspect vehicle believed to be in the Alexandria area. Officers located the vehicle and questioned two men. Investigators say 37-year-old Roderick Garson of Winnipeg eventually admitted the kidnapping claim was false and that he already knew the other man involved. Garson was arrested on suspicion of falsely reporting a crime and booked into Douglas County Jail. The Lakes Region Builders Association has appointed former Minnesota Senate Majority Leader Roger Moe as its new executive officer. The Detroit Lakes-based organization represents home builders, tradespeople, and other industry professionals across Becker, Otter Tail, Wilkin, Norman, and Mahnomen counties. Moe served in the Minnesota Senate from 1970 to 2003 and holds the record as the state's longest-serving Senate Majority Leader, serving in that position for 22 years. Moe says he's excited to work with the Builders Association to support an industry that is an economic foundation for western Minnesota. He says housing, skilled trades, and community development are essential to the region's vitality. The Minnesota DNR is awarding nearly $5 million to 33 communities for tree planting and replacement projects. The grants will help remove damaged and dying trees while adding more than 6,000 new trees across the state. Locally, Breckenridge is being awarded $50,000. DNR officials say expanding tree canopies can lower energy costs, reduce stormwater runoff, and improve quality of life in cities and towns. For KBRFradio.com News, I'm Derek Sidian. Get more news at KBRFradio.com. 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
4: Here's your forecast from News Talk 1250 KBRF. Today, partly sunny with the high of 77 and a northwest wind. 54 tonight, sunny for Wednesday with a high of 80. Light chance of rain on Thursday with a high of 84. And for Friday, sunny and 82. That's your weather from News Talk 1250 KBRF.
5: 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We have planned a really great summer for you. 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That's right. Tell the orangutan turns 40. The Prairie Rose Carousel will be 100 years old. And what's that, Nico? Yeah, I'll tell. So, yeah, Nico turned 21 this spring. Yes, I know that makes you an adult. 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I'm still cleaning up the juice boxes. Anyway, come to Chankapazoo where the wild kids party.
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0: Everybody sing. Hot Talk with the Ox. Rocking and rolling here on this Tuesday. 320-251-1990 on the Boulder Tap House studio or text line. I don't mean to be, you know, the whole downer thing, jumping to conclusions. Wait, who was it? Corey? Uh-oh. I've got 1,000 windows open for some reason. It's too early to have all these windows open in my... On the Boulder Tap House text line, no, a texter says about that survey in Dakota County where people wanted higher taxes if they wouldn't take away their services. I think it was only 200 polled and not scientific. Yeah, preface that with saying it was a county commissioner's newsletter that was asking that and people responded to it. So, yes. However, it's food for thought. And I would put that's the big thing. For it, and then just to back, if you were just tuning in, we were talking about how we're at a point where there's really no hope for us ever balancing our budget, especially with Social Security entitlements and everything. There's no way by 2030 we're essentially underwater, where we don't have enough people working, 2.7 to 1 working people to seniors, you know, and that's, you know, I mean, the optimal ratio is what, like 8 to 1 or something stupid. So we're just like in a huge budget crisis looming here in the next few years. You know, how can politicians then ever get elected saying, I'm going to give you less and still take as much money as I'm taking right now? I mean, the formula doesn't work yet. It's going to have to. I'm a big believer that you can grow. But the problem is, the more you grow, the more people decide that then, great, now we got all this extra money, we can spend it. I don't think we've ever seen growth actually pay off big government debts. Forgive me if I'm missing something. But now we're seeing city budgets all over, Minneapolis especially, but all over, talking about, yeah, we've got all these needs, and we got to fire a ton of people. Attrition, the word attrition, right, where somebody retires and you just don't fill that position. Kind of tough on the other folks, but we're seeing that a lot in the private business, too. A lot of people are assuming multiple duties, and we're seeing that in government, too, probably not fast enough. So that was ultimately the conversation, and then this Dakota County Commissioner sent out a newsletter, and two-thirds basically said, no, we're willing to pay higher taxes if you don't cut as much services. Because they have to cut some. They said they have to cut money and raise taxes. It's like, well, okay, don't cut that much, and we're willing to pay more in taxes. I don't know what the number is when we start to rebel, but at some point our psyche has to change. Somebody, the collective, 50.0001% of us, when we go to vote, have to be willing to vote for the person that's saying, we're going to give you less for the money we're taking from you. Otherwise, it's just not going to work. Sorry. 320-251-1990 on the Boulder Tap House studio or text line, unless there's something I'm missing here. Ahem. But also in the news, an issue that I, Dan the Ox Oxner, host of Hot Talk with the Ox, have been saying for the past week or two will end up being a Democrat versus Republican issue. I just wasn't sure which side it was going to be. Well, though not specifically calling out Flock cameras, it's happening today. At least it was supposed to happen. I assume it's happening. And that is a major, they're calling it a press conference. But if you look at the people who are involved, it's a protest. They're on Nicollet Mall, supposed to be happening, started at 8 o'clock, it was supposed to be. So they have people from AFL-CIO, Isaiah, Community Activists, SEIU Healthcare Union, Teachers Unions, Minneapolis Federation of Teachers, the Sunrise Movement, whatever that is, MAPE, Mount Zion, Unidos Faith Leaders, and such. This is the usual suspects of liberal organizations that parade around as looking out for your interests and or Christians. And these are the ones that I mean, if you want to, if you ever want to know, what's the liberal side of the issue and what's the conservative side, just look and see what side these people are on. This is the usual suspects for ultra left wing political advocacy. And they are protesting what they're calling sham federal investigation and surveillance. Not necessarily calling out flock cameras, but by extension, one could say yes. Here's the description. Community, labor, faith, education, healthcare, and local leaders will hold a press conference condemning reported federal surveillance and the sham conspiracy being used to target Minnesotans who peacefully organized against ICE violence. So there, let's see here, the speakers will call on Target, 3M, Delta, Best Buy, and other major Minnesota companies to publicly reject political surveillance and retaliation, use their influence to demand transparency and accountability, and stand with Minnesotans' constitutional rights to organize. All right, so they're actually mad. They're trying to keep this ICE thing front and center, which also is a prediction that I made that was not certainly like some genius prediction. We all knew it would happen. We got to keep this metro surge front and center all summer long into the fall so that it's there in November, even though it's ancient history. But we got to keep it in front of voters because we got to win the election. But also, by extension, these flock cameras, they don't the whole surveillance thing. Now, there's also a story out of Fargo from over the weekend, the Fargo Flock Flack, I'm calling it. And that is a protest. This is from the Fargo Forum. A protest at a busy Fargo intersection meant to highlight concerns about the use of cameras that record license plates and other information ended abruptly after tensions flared among some of those attending. Fights broke out between people, all opposing flock cameras, but with seemingly different political viewpoints. Lawrence Mihew III of Fargo was among those caught up, says, quote, "This is just the actions of a few individuals, but I don't condone the actions against any protesters whatsoever," as his elbows were bloodied and his shirt was wet after being pepper sprayed. In South Fargo, the protest and community car meet was advertised as a peaceful gathering put on by groups calling themselves Midnight Mafia Fargo and 701's Most Wanted, which is the area code for North Dakota. The event got underway shortly after 4 and grew heated less than 40 minutes later, ended with punches being thrown, people going to the hospital. Before it became violent, people were on the corner with Get the Flock Out of Fargo, Surveillance is Not Safety, drawing honks, shouts, and screeching of tires from those driving by. A couple of teenagers involved in the car and motorcycle community explained why they showed up. Oh, there's a car and motorcycle community. One guy mentioned the Fourth Amendment, protecting people from unreasonable searches and seizures. But I'm going to get down to this. Let's see if I can get down to the... But here we go. But a handful of people with signs disparaging President Donald Trump standing directly on the corner drew the ire of the car club protesters, leading to shouts and expletives being thrown back and forth. Mihew said he came to protest flock cameras and to show solidarity with the car community and saw someone whom he did not know with an anti-Trump sign standing next to him. He says, "I also oppose Trump for tons of reasons, but that it was meant to be a nonpartisan event." So it looks like they're trying to figure out in Fargo, testing the waters to see, okay, is this an anti-Trump or a pro-Trump rally to be anti or pro flock cameras? I would contend that it was a probably organized, a test to see who's going to emerge as the biggest opponents of these things. Right now, I think we've seen, I don't know that it's been necessarily identified exactly as to which side is on which side, but the side of law and order seems to generally be the side of Republicans, if you will. And I only say that because the Democrats have vowed to defund police. Call me crazy for saying that the Republicans don't want to do that, but the writing's on the wall. But in this situation, We've got a little bit of blurred lines, but it looks to me like in Minneapolis, the Democrats are rushing to adopt this as their own. Happened quick. So who is going to end up getting this issue? It looks to me like the Democrats have dug in and they said that we're going to be the anti. Therefore, in today's world, the Republicans have got to be the pro. Let's see here. Doug says, now I know which side of the issue to take. Thanks. I appreciate that. Another texter. I don't see the problem with the cameras. If you're not breaking the law, you have nothing to worry about. Only lawbreakers are complaining. Minnesota protesters, what a joke. Who are they trying to kid? When a lot of ICE protesters are from out of state and the protests are being paid for by Soros and Singham. Yes. Mary, welcome to Hot Talk on the Boulder Tap House studio line.
1: This is just so exhausting. Can we just talk about the weather?
0: By the way, the weather has been exhausting this year, too. So, yes, we can talk about the weather, but that's not going to help anything.
1: I think all this protest, like you said, is being contracted. And this month, they don't know what they're going to protest about, and they got to come up with something different to keep the ball moving. So they're going to do this camera stuff. Last month, it was, we want cameras on ICE agents. Now we don't want cameras.
0: Yes.
1: It is so exhausting. You people, white-haired, whistle-blowing women and interesting men. I don't know. It's so exhausting. And you know what? Go ahead, because I think people are getting exhausted with this nonsense. They want to talk about why meat is $24 a pound, not the other stuff. And rightly so. But you also have to talk about that inflation in 1976 or 77 was, what was it, 9%?
0: Oh,
1: and
0: man. Yeah.
1: We survived. Yeah. We survived. And interest rates, what were they? I remember my parents struggling who owned a business, and interest rates were what? 24% or some god awful.
0: Oh, yeah. 16 to 24. Yeah. Yeah. Hovering around 20, give or take. Yep. Yep. Yep.
1: And this is nothing. And gas during the Biden years was $5 a gallon, and no one said nothing, you know. And we're just supposed to all of a sudden lay down and not call these people out. And I am so glad, and I don't know if it's true, but I am so glad they're going to bombard Dearborn, Michigan, just so people understand what's going on. I don't think people believe what's going on. And I hope it's peaceful. I hope it works out. And if we can just get the news organizations there to have a talk with people as to why they're so upset, that would be wonderful. But once again, do you want cameras or not? And there are cameras everywhere, people. You have a camera, and every time you see these protests, you see people out there with their cameras. That's all they want to do is film it, put it on Facebook, and get a lot of likes.
0: Yep, that's true. Thanks, Mary. And appreciate that. Yep, I feel your pain. The other thing that I have lamented on over the years, which is why I do not have a mountain chalet in the Swiss Alps and a power yacht on both coasts and a private jet, is because, A, I would not have predicted bottled water, would have said, no, that's not going to work. And, B, I would have never predicted that the citizenry would voluntarily take pictures of themselves and their families and take movies of themselves and their families and post it for the world to see in all of their intimate settings. Because that was stuff that we were told, you know, the George Orwell thing. Oh, the government's going to have cameras on you. I never would have believed that we would do it to ourselves. And now that the government's saying, you know, that is a good idea. Why don't we put some cameras up? Oh, no, you don't. Okay. Trucker Bob, thanks for holding. Welcome to Hot Talk with the Ox on the Boulder Tap House studio line.
2: Well, I'm getting exhausted, too.
0: I'm sorry.
2: Mary hit it right on the head.
0: Uh-huh.
2: I don't know what to blame this on. I got a haircut yesterday, Ox. So you'll be able to pass by me and go, hey, have you seen Trucker Bob?
0: The annual haircut.
2: Yeah, yes. And they people clapped and applauded when I left. Anyway, I don't know what to do, but I may shampoo it today and shave. I'll be somebody.
0: It's a big plan.
2: And all of this stuff is going on. On the anniversary of Woodstock, of which I have the double album, I think I'll put that on, smoke a joint, drink a half a gallon of brandy,
0: mm-hmm.
2: and stay in the backyard and fire a shotgun off at midnight. I don't know what. But this is calamity again,
0: mm-hmm.
2: but by a small amount that gets all the attention.
0: Mm-hmm.
2: You know, and the Social Security thing. I dipped into it as soon as I could when I turned 62, because my dad, who railroad engineered all his life, died 2 years after he retired at 65. And that rang my bell. I said, I'm going to get in on the goods when I can. But, you know, your program today has got me spinning, my friend.
0: Trucker Bob, thanks.
2: Yeah.
0: Keep it up. Tell your friends. 320-251-1990 on the Boulder Tap House studio or text line. We haven't even started talking about the election coming up on November 3rd. We'll do that here next hour. But also some texts coming in. Good reactions to Mary's call a moment ago. That next on Hot Talk.
3: Here's your forecast from News Talk 1250 KBRF. Today, partly sunny with the high of 77 and a northwest wind. 54 tonight, sunny for Wednesday with a high of 80. Slight chance of rain on Thursday with a high of 84. And for Friday, sunny and 82. That's your weather from News Talk 1250 KBRF.
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6: Weather can shift quickly and sometimes become dangerous. Listen for the latest weather forecast and the latest reports from the Weather Spotter Network. 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
9: This is your I-94 ramp cone zone update. The 210 I-94 ramp is closed. The interchange ramps will be closed to all travelers during construction, and traffic to and from Highway 210 in Fergus Falls will be detoured to the County Road 1/Tower Road. Highway 210 will remain open for travelers during construction. Traffic will shift to one side of the bridge and will be reduced to one lane in each direction. For construction updates, visit the Fergus Falls Chamber at fergusfalls.com and click on the Cone Zone. 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

0: Talk with the Ox on this Tuesday. We're just an hour and change away from the Westside Liquor Wine Line on this Pinot Noir Day, National Pinot Noir Day. We'll see what wine Jeff has picked out. If he takes that lead or not, we'll see. 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Doug Seaton joining us, Upper Midwest Law Center, coming up in about a half hour. Big victory with the Minnesota Supreme Court regarding election polling place balance, if you will, political balance. Before we get there, though, on the Boulder Tap House text line, that's it. Mary illuminated the real problem. It's not the cameras themselves, it's marketing. Just say the Flock cameras are for monitoring ICE agents and police. Exactly. Also, Jim Neuberger texting in, most of the cities who have these cameras are run by Democrats. Okay. Aren't, like, all cities run by Democrats, it seems like? All right. But yeah, coming up on Hot Talk with the Ox, kicking off the hour, we may be able to go live to a press conference with Lisa Damith, outlining her plan to fight fraud if it all works out, next on Hot Talk.
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8: News Hour at Town Hall. I'm Bob Agnew in Washington. Three states holding primaries today. Correspondent Laura Winters takes a look at an interesting race involving two Republicans in Alaska.
9: In Alaska, two guys with the same name, Senator Dan Sullivan, middle initial S, running for a third term, up against retired teacher Dan Sullivan, middle initial J. President Trump weighing in on all this and saying on his Truth Social page, Alaska, be careful. Vote for the real Dan Sullivan today. Through me, he's brought hundreds of billions of dollars back to your state. The Democrats know how good he is and have put up an imposter of the same name. Vote for the incumbent senator. Don't let these fraudsters get away with this hoax.
8: That is correspondent Laura Winters reporting. Republican redistricting is shaping Florida's primary today. More on that from correspondent Bernie Bennett.
10: Responding to President Donald Trump's desire to have a better shot at defending the Republican majority in Congress, Governor Ron DeSantis eagerly pushed to redraw Florida's congressional districts. It yielded a round of political dominoes in South Florida. Broward County, the most left-leaning in the state, is down to one presumably Democratic district. It's plurality black. But Debbie Wasserman Schultz, who doesn't live in the district, is the favorite as the lone white candidate in District 20. Wasserman Schultz and Jared Moskowitz live in a redrawn District 22 that now reaches the more conservative Gulf Coast. Bernie Bennett reporting.
8: Meta is back in court, accused of using programs that harm children.
11: The state's accused Meta of harming youth mental health by deliberately designing features to get kids addicted to its platforms. They also say Meta breaks federal law by routinely collecting data on children under 13 without parental consent.
8: That is Kelvin Chan, reporting attorneys general from California, Colorado, Kentucky, and New Jersey, seeking a financial penalty that could, in theory, cost the company as much as $1.4 trillion. More of these stories from townhall.com.
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8: President Trump is blaming the media for stoking up stories about poor conditions on the USS Abraham Lincoln aircraft carriers. He says they're simply false. We get more details from correspondent Julie Walker.
14: The aircraft carrier has been the subject of escalating concern over mental health and supply issues for American sailors enduring a record-setting uninterrupted time at sea of more than 240 days. Trump calls the reports fake news.
15: And an admiral came up to see me over the weekend, and it was at a big group, and he happened to be an admiral retired. He said, I've been on ships that are out there much longer than that, sir, and I know people on the Lincoln. They say it's beautifully maintained and beautifully taken care of.
14: The Lincoln arrived in the Middle East in January and has been supporting the U.S. war against Iran, including the blockade on Iranian ports. I'm Julie Walker.
8: You'll find breaking news and analysis at townhall.com. Germany is cracking down on the lucrative, deadly business of human smuggling.
16: In Germany, the facilitation of people smuggling wasn't technically illegal to countries like the UK that lie outside of the EU's zone of free movement. Berlin agreed to tighten the law after our BBC investigation exposed how West Germany's used by gangs to store small boats' equipment before it's rushed to northern France.
8: As the BBC's Jessica Parker, the British military, meanwhile, says a ship has been attacked in the Strait of Hormuz.
17: A ship has been hit by a projectile while sailing out of the Strait of Hormuz. There was no immediate claim of responsibility for the Tuesday morning attack, reported by the British military's UK Maritime Trade Operations Centre. I'm Karen Chemas.
8: On Wall Street, it was a tough session all day long. At the closing bell, the Dow was down by 93 points, NASDAQ off by 520. You'll find more on these stories at...
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18: Here's your forecast from News Talk 1250 KBRF. Today, partly sunny with the high of 77 and a northwest wind. 54 tonight, sunny for Wednesday with a high of 80. Light chance of rain on Thursday with a high of 84. And for Friday, sunny and 82. That's your weather from News Talk 1250 KBRF.
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1: Minnesota House Speaker and gubernatorial candidate Lisa Daymuth and her running mate Ryan Wilson now announcing their plans to fight fraud if elected to those posts. Let's listen in here, happening live from the state capitol in St. Paul on Hot Talk with the Ox.
2: Good morning, friends. Good to be with you today. Thank you for joining us this morning. We'll get to this in just a couple of minutes. But I am really pleased to be able to tell you that today my running mate, Ryan Wilson, and I are ready to announce our updated plan to end the fraud that is happening and the crisis that it is here in Minnesota. Before we get to that, though, and we will be talking about that, it's the fraud roadmap that will be what indicates and how we handle fraud over my first 90 days as governor. I want to take a minute, though, and talk about a story that broke just yesterday. Minnesota Public Radio reported that a group home owner, Seiko Dukeli, a Liberian government official, collected at least $36 million in taxpayer funds over the last 10 years, despite multiple instances of residents being neglected and even dying in his group homes that are linked to him. This new reporting raises enormously troubling questions about the Walls administration's failed oversight of the state's group home industry. As NPR noted, the state issues these licenses for group homes here in Minnesota. These businesses are then paid with Medicaid dollars to provide care for some of our most vulnerable Minnesotans. So when you think those with disabilities, those that are suffering from mental illness. This disturbing report underscores that each and every public program must be vetted from top to bottom. We know here in Minnesota that fraudsters are going to find loopholes and they will move from program to program. This has to stop. Last December, Ryan and I together, we announced our plan to end fraud, the fraud that the Walls administration has allowed to ravage our state. I'm really proud to announce, though, that two of those action items that we had listed back in December have already been delivered on. As Speaker of the House, I led the effort to create a dedicated independent watchdog, the Office of Inspector General, which will operate independently and it will have future law enforcement capabilities. This is a key step in providing greater transparency and accountability within our state government. Next, I also led the effort to moderate and modernize our state's IT systems to catch the fraud before it occurs. That's the modernization of our IT systems. The generational investments made this year will, over the long term, reduce the burden on our property taxpayers by moving away from these outdated systems and the labor-intensive programs, and it will also dramatically reduce the payment error rates and improve our ability to verify eligibility so only the people accessing these programs are those that truly need it. These are just two of the fraud wins that we passed during my tenure. And later this week, you will find more details on those bills on our website. Today, though, we want to share some additional efforts that my administration will undertake to stop the fraud, waste, and abuse that have skyrocketed during the Walls administration. So first, I will unfreeze the federal freeze on welfare benefits to our state. Family and providers that are doing everything right are being punished and swept into the tsunami of fraud created by the failed leadership of Tim Walls. So my message to the disability community and others that are relying on those funds, my message is help is on the way. You don't deserve to be collateral damage of the Walls fraud epidemic. Next, if you steal welfare from our state, you're going to prison with no exceptions. You're paying it back and we're seizing the assets. You will receive a lifetime ban from receiving benefits. You choose to do fraud here, it's a lifetime ban. You can go to another state, but you're not going to steal from Minnesota again. We're going to put people in prison and get the money back. I will continue to work with legislative leaders to fast-track legislation to ban all transfers of fraud to foreign countries. If you're a non-citizen receiving Minnesota benefits, those benefits must stay in Minnesota. I will fire all existing commissioners and deputy commissioners. I'll replace them with leaders who are committed to changing that culture of fraud. I will replace them with leaders that will be accountable. I'll form a standing fraud oversight committee at the executive level to be led by my Lieutenant Governor, Ryan Wilson. I established the first of its kind fraud oversight committee here in the legislature that exposed the fraud in Minnesota to the nation. Now, we need executive actions to root it out and prevent it in every one of our agencies. Stopping fraud isn't a one-time action, but it is an ongoing of a change of the culture within state government. It has to start at the top. It's going to take someone who isn't a 20-year Washington insider who sat idly by while the fraud crisis consumed an estimated $9 billion of taxpayer money. Amy Klobuchar issued more than 1,000 press releases from 2022 to 2025 during the biggest fraud scandal in state history. Not one of those press releases mentioned fraud, and that's right. From January 20th, 2022, the day that the FBI raided Feeding Our Future, to December 31st, 2025, Amy Klobuchar did not issue a single press release that mentioned fraud. Over 1,000 press releases. This is the impact right here of those press releases. Senator Klobuchar never once mentioned fraud that was happening here in our state. But I can tell you what she was doing during that time. So fraud was exploding here in the state of Minnesota. Amy Klobuchar continually praised Tim Walz as a great governor and an incredible leader. Now, she is Governor Walz's hand-picked candidate to replace him. That is not what Minnesota needs. Ryan and I are focused, laser-focused, on stopping fraud in the state. Our campaign isn't about any national political ambitions for us. You're not going to see us campaigning in New Hampshire like you saw Amy Klobuchar doing. The Damuth-Wilson ticket understands that Minnesotans want leaders who will focus on them, not those with national political aspirations. We're already delivering the results from our initial plan, as I mentioned. Now I would like to have Ryan say a few words, and then we'll take any questions that you might have.
1: Lisa Damuth, Ryan Wilson, holding a press conference at the state capitol right now, happening live on Hot Talk with the Ox, their plan to combat fraud. One of the biggest telltales here is that the Democrat candidate, 1,000 press releases, not one mention of fraud, yet she's been representing Minnesota, supposedly, at the U.S. Senate all these years. Let's keep listening in here for a couple minutes. Maybe we'll get to hear some questions from the media there. Let's keep listening here on Hot Talk with the Ox.
0: The question is, who has walked the walk? Speaker Damuth, when she entered the House in 2019, one of her first bills was to attack and go after the daycare fraud that we heard was ravaging this state. Where was Amy Klobuchar? After Feeding Our Future, the House, time and time again, brought this issue up, brought it to the forefront. And when Lisa became Speaker, as part of that negotiation, in the same instance that she was able to start leading for this state, she established the Fraud Oversight Committee that, as she said, exposed this fraud to the nation. That led to her bipartisan ability to deliver results from her fraud plan that she had announced in December, the Independent Officer Inspector General, and modernizing our IT. Amy Klobuchar, months after our plan was put out her own plan. The question is, why isn't she calling on the Democrat administration to implement their plan? We're not waiting for ours. What's Amy waiting for? Why not call on the governor to do the things that she says she's going to do when she's governor? This gets down to credibility. Who can make the credible case that they take fraud seriously? This is the only ticket that has taken fraud seriously, and Minnesotans are going to see that. With that, I'll turn it back to you.
2: Thank you very much. Questions? We're willing to take those questions from you today.
3: Speaker Damon, can you talk a little bit more about the transfers to foreign countries, people on welfare programs? Is that an attempt to say, like, you can't send any money of any kind that you have if you're on welfare overseas, or is it specifically money from welfare programs? Can you just help?
2: Absolutely. Thank you. So the idea of not sending any fraud money overseas or to foreign countries is if you are receiving taxpayer-funded social services here in Minnesota, any kind of social services, you should not be sending any money over to a foreign country. And I'm very serious
1: about
2: that.
1: Awesome.
2: Those dollars need to stay here. And if you are getting excess dollars that you can send someplace else, maybe you shouldn't be on social services.
1: Thank you.
2: I think that is something that we'll work with the legislature and get done. Minnesota taxpayers are tired of news report after news report after news report watching increased fraud. I believe there were three different fraud stories yesterday that came out in one day. Minnesotans are tired of it. It is time to start ending fraud, but if people are getting social services, those dollars cannot go to foreign countries.
3: How would you enforce that? Would you have to sort of talk to
2: I think when we look at enforcing that, it will be up to DHS, but it will be a commissioner that is going to take this seriously, vetting people that are applying for social services. As I mentioned, that IT modernization, that will help to make sure that there is not fraud going out and missed in those application processes, but the enforcement will be through DHS.
3: Do you think DHS has sufficient
2: staff? I think the staff at DHS, while there are some very good people that are working in DHS, I will tell you that their commissioner and their leadership, deputy commissioners, have failed Minnesotans by wasting taxpayer dollars over years, and that is why commissioners and deputy commissioners will be fired. We need to change the culture of fraud that has been allowed to go on too long in those agencies. So the federal freeze right now, DHS is holding on to all of those dollars while they revet everyone that is receiving the disability services and those dollars. There is no reason why we shouldn't be able to look at programs that have been long-standing and in good standing with proper vetting. Those residents, those Minnesotans that depend on those dollars should not have been caught up and swept up in this change of DHS to try to figure out where they're at and who should be getting those services or not. So unfreezing those dollars at a state level while that vetting continues to go forward is what we are looking to do. That is going to take legislative. As you saw just in this last legislative session, we did a 100% tax on fraud. You commit fraud, it's 100% tax. And I'm going to let Ryan speak a little bit more specifically how we can recoup those dollars too.
0: And again, this goes back to working with the legislature to get the tools that are needed. So it's not 5 years later saying, oh, I couldn't have done this, or we might not have been able to. It's being proactive. We saw one of the most bipartisan speakers in the history of the state. Everything that was passed was a bipartisan bill. And so the ability to deliver on those results immediately and to work with the legislature to deliver things like being able to seize the assets of people convicted and get those back. And we hear that in stories time and again that little money is coming back to the state after it's being stolen. And so if there's new laws that are needed, we'll work with the legislature to get those new laws. But somebody that is defrauding our programs is not going to be driving around a Porsche anymore in Minnesota.
3: Thank you. What are some of your other top priorities besides
1: Lisa Damon, Ryan Wilson, press conference at the Capitol right now.
2: As Ryan and I have traveled across the state, really since we launched on November 2nd, that is the top of mind for everyone. So fraud is a priority. That then fits into the affordability and accountability within state government, lowering taxes, lowering our property taxes, car tab fees, some of those things that we really hear how important it is that people can afford their lives. On top of that, it is less business mandates, making sure that we are developing a business economy here that draws businesses in rather than we've watched businesses not grow or not stay in Minnesota, and then education is another top priority. After 16 years of Democrat control in this state, there is a lot to undo, there is a lot to fix, and we are ready for that. But again, fraud, affordability, education rise right to the top for all Minnesotans.
3: What did you think about the court documents that came out last week showing that the Trump administration is spying on the AFL-CIO here and other quote-unquote left-wing groups?
4: We are absolutely focused on
2: what is going on here in the state of Minnesota. As I mentioned, fraud, affordability, education, that is where my focus is.
1: Thank you. Don't take
2: my
1: the bait.
2: My focus is on Minnesota right
1: as
2: now.
1: As Bernie Perryman would say.
2: Affordability
1: don't
2: and
1: take
2: education.
1: The bait.
4: That happened in Minnesota.
2: Yes, it did.
4: Okay. Mm-hmm. No, nothing about. You don't have any thoughts about the government's availability. I'm going with what I hear from
2: Minnesotans right now, which is top of mind fraud.

0: That's gotten the dander up of a lot of folks that say that that's taken away a huge economic driver in the state of Minnesota. That's what Lisa was referencing there, being essentially opposite of that. She immediately, or this morning, sent out a response after hearing Walz's executive order criticizing it. Haven't had a chance to get to that yet. And then this, whatever his last name is, this Liberian guy that's operating these group homes in Minnesota, questionable operation of these group homes. And that's somewhat of a big story today, too. It's on the list. We haven't had a chance to get to it yet, but that's what she was referring to, if you were wondering. 320-251-1990 on the Boulder Tap House studio or text line. Your chance to weigh in on what you're hearing so far on Hot Talk with the Ox. But also, if you have comments or questions for Doug Seaton from the Upper Midwest Law Center joining us here in moments. So what are the chances of Lisa Damith and Ryan Wilson actually getting elected to be the governor and lieutenant governor? They may have increased with a Supreme Court ruling yesterday and a victory for the Upper Midwest Law Center. Hear all about that next on Hot Talk.
1: Here's your forecast from News Talk 1250 KBRF. Today, partly sunny with the high of 77 and a northwest wind. 54 tonight, sunny for Wednesday with a high of 80. Light chance of rain on Thursday with a high of 84. And for Friday, sunny and 82. That's your weather from News Talk 1250 KBRF.
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0: This is Minnesota News Network. I'm John Anderson. Minnesota Attorney General Keith Ellison has sued Texas Governor Greg Abbott over the extradition of ICE agent Christian Castro, who faces charges in a Minneapolis shooting case.
1: Governor Abbott should have granted Governor Walz's extradition request long ago and is required to do so now. I should never have to file this lawsuit. Christian Castro is not above the law, and Greg Abbott isn't either.
0: A criminal complaint alleges that in January, Castro fired a gun at the front door of a home in Minneapolis while the home was occupied by multiple people. Castro's gunshot struck a victim in the leg. Minnesota is recognizing the thousands of volunteer firefighters who help protect communities across the state. Today is Volunteer Firefighters Recognition Day. Minnesota has historically relied heavily on volunteers, particularly in rural communities, with more than 90% of the state's fire departments using volunteers. This is MNN.
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0: Talk with the Ox on this Tuesday. Coming up, we have Doug Seaton from the Upper Midwest Law Center talking about the security, or at least an element of more voter security. A big victory yesterday with the Minnesota Supreme Court. What does it mean? Then it's the Westside Liquor Wine Line and subsequent Wine Line. Always looking forward to that on a Tuesday. Talk to Jeff about what wine he has picked out. Might be a Pinot Noir. Don't know. It is National Pinot Noir Day. Moments ago, it's still going on, I think, Terrible Todd, the press conference?
1: Yep.
0: Okay, but we were carrying some of that live press conference, the Lisa Damuth for Governor campaign. She and her running mate, Ryan Wilson, outlining their plans to fight fraud. And a couple of things. One, pointing out the difference between her and the challenger, Amy Klobuchar. It is an open seat, after all, that Amy Klobuchar and her 1,000 press releases, while the since the fraud epidemic has been going on in Minnesota, out of 1,000 press releases, not one of them mentioned fraud. Wow. Also saying that her position is that there be no money allowed to be sent abroad by anybody here that's on social services. Any of these refugees, immigrants, whatever, that are collecting our public dollars are not allowed to send anything abroad. Otherwise, that proves that they don't need our assistance. Awesome.
2: Housing lender.
3: With SRN News, I'm Bob Agnew in Washington. Primaries today in several key states. Attention turning to Florida, Wyoming, California, and Alaska. The voting taking place against the backdrop of Republican-led redistricting battles. Both parties tried to get more seats up for grabs in the U.S. House. Republicans had a slight advantage on that front. Meanwhile, intra-party strife between the progressive and establishment wings of the Democrat Party. Scandal-plagued candidates and incumbents are also at risk of losing their seats, and that's creating a little bit of drama. Two well-known names headline Alaska's U.S. Senate race, Republican Senator Dan Sullivan and Democrat former Representative Mary Peltola are the highest profile candidates. Alaska's primary features all candidates on one ballot, with the top four advancing to November's ranked vote general election for the midterms. This is SRN News.
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5: 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An Otter Tail woman has been charged with stealing money from her former employer. Prosecutors say 52-year-old Kim Becker took around $4,000 from the Casey's gas station on Union Avenue in Fergus Falls over the course of a few months. The company told police that the store had been flagged for investigation due to sudden financial losses between September and December 2025. An asset protection investigator reviewed surveillance from the store during that time and observed multiple incidents during November and December where Beckard could be seen placing cash from the till into her pockets. Beckard was interviewed internally in late December and acknowledged taking money from the tills, at which point her employment was terminated. Police spoke with Beckard in March. She told them that she had taken money from the till on several occasions, but she believed the amount she took was closer to $1,000. Becker made her first court appearance Monday and has been charged with felony theft. A Canadian man is jailed in western Minnesota after police say he made up a kidnapping report. Alexandria police say they were alerted Saturday to a reported abduction originating in Winnipeg and a suspect vehicle believed to be in the Alexandria area. Officers located the vehicle and questioned two men. Investigators say 37-year-old Roderick Garson of Winnipeg eventually admitted the kidnapping claim was false and that he already knew the other man involved. Garson was arrested on suspicion of falsely reporting a crime and booked into Douglas County Jail. The Lakes Region Builders Association has appointed former Minnesota Senate Majority Leader Roger Moe as its new executive officer. The Detroit Lakes-based organization represents home builders, tradespeople, and other industry professionals across Becker, Otter Tail, Woken, Norman, and Mahnomen counties. Moe served in the Minnesota Senate from 1970 to 2003 and holds the record as the state's longest-serving Senate Majority Leader, serving in that position for 22 years. Moe says he's excited to work with the Builders Association to support an industry that is an economic foundation for Western Minnesota. He says housing, skilled trades, and community development are essential to the region's vitality. The Minnesota DNR is awarding nearly $5 million to 33 communities for tree planting and replacement projects. The grants will help remove damaged and dying trees while adding more than 6,000 new trees across the state. Locally, Breckenridge is being awarded $50,000. DNR officials say expanding tree canopies can lower energy costs, reduce stormwater runoff, and improve quality of life in cities and towns. For KBRFradio.com News, I'm Derek Sidian. Get more news at KBRFradio.com. 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
1: Here's your forecast from News Talk 1250 KBRF. Today, partly sunny with the high of 77 and a northwest wind. 54 tonight, sunny for Wednesday with a high of 80. Slight chance of rain on Thursday with a high of 84. And for Friday, sunny and 82. That's your weather from News Talk 1250 KBRF.
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0: Talk with the Ox on this Tuesday, half hour away from the West Side Liquor Wine Line on this National Pinot Noir Day. We'll see what wine Jeff has picked out today, but also on Thursday is the big Fall into France event at West Side Liquor. We'll have him talk about that too, I'm sure, just day after tomorrow. How about that? So much to get to today. We didn't even scratch the surface, but a couple of those quick topics that we mentioned just before we went to the bottom of the hour cycle there, and that is this daycare or group home guy that's operating group homes around Minneapolis area from a faraway land, now really looking shady, like, hey, what's really going on there? So we'll get into that just a little bit. And then some of the other things that Lisa Damith was referencing, like Governor Walz with his executive order not allowing non-ferrous mining anywhere near BWCA. And Lisa Damith immediately sending out on behalf of the Damith-Wilson campaign for governor a release saying, wrong answer. So some of that, if we can squeeze it all in, after we talk to our friend Doug Seaton. Doug is the president of the Upper Midwest Law Center. Doug, welcome back to Hot Talk with the Ox, sir.
1: Thank you, Ox, for having me. Glad to be with you again.
0: Got your announcement yesterday after a court ruling. I guess it was Friday, a Minnesota Supreme Court ruling. And the balance, the political balance of election judges, in this case, early voting. Tell us what the case was and what the ruling was.
1: Great. Well, glad to do that. The case was decided quickly by the Supreme Court, which typically will take up election-related cases quickly, and they did here and issued that order on Friday, as you said, and we're going to be sure that all other jurisdictions know about it, too. This was a case against Minneapolis, which is a regular offender. We are afraid, in terms of compliance with the law, the law about their police complement necessary under the charter, and lots of other things. In this case, they were saying, oh, no, we don't need party-balanced election judges, pairs of DFL GOP election judges when we do early voting, even though we forced them to do that during the regular voting season. And we said the statute doesn't distinguish any such thing. If we have early voting, it's still voting, and it still has to be conducted according to the legal rules. And those rules of longstanding say there must be a DFL-designated and a GOP-designated election judge every time they've got a voting occurrence going on. And so we had the Supreme Court unanimously say that, oh, yeah, the statute means what it says, Minneapolis, you have to do it. And this is a statewide statute, of course, not a local ordinance like the charter applies only, of course, to Minneapolis as far as the police complement goes. But this is a statewide statute. So we're going to remind every other jurisdiction we think may be inclined not to do what they're supposed to do, that they have to do it according to the Supreme Court. And it's a big deal. We think it's important. MVA, the Minnesota Voters Alliance, Diane Knapper, one of the election judges involved, are very happy with this result, very excited about it, and we are too.
0: Yeah. I had not even thought about that when this whole thing went down. I'm going to back up a little bit, Doug, and talk about that ruling and that rule where there has to be a balanced Republican and Democrat judges, you know, in the polling place for the general election. Hadn't even thought about expanding it or, you know, how it applies to early voting. Good catch on that. But also, whatever happened, remind us to that. Was it a provision or a practice by which if they were unable, supposedly, to secure a balanced number of, you know, Democrat and Republican judges per polling place, that they could deputize one of their staff to fill that role? Did that get shot down finally, or what happened to that?
1: Well, that is exactly what got shot down, because they were doing that in Minneapolis, and so they were using city employees, and we got a lot of good city employees, but we got a lot of partisan city employees too, represented by SEIU and AFSCME, and typically those are unions that support Democrats. So we're saying that doesn't look very bipartisan to us, and what's more, it doesn't comply with the law. So I know it's a burden. Everybody says, oh, gee, it's going to be so hard. Why do we have to obey the law when it's hard? Well, that's when it counts most, in our view. And they have to do it. They got to find a way to do it. And we're going to certainly alert the party organizations that they have to come through on this, too, and be sure they provide lists of donors, lists of election judges.
0: Yeah.
1: Who they can hire And that way we'll make this all work the way it's supposed to. But you don't not obey the law because it's hard. You just do what you have to do. That's what the city tells us about the police, too. 4 years out, they're still saying we don't have enough police. We can't hire enough. Gee, isn't it a shame? We say that doesn't get you off the hook here. I wouldn't be able to use that excuse. I'm trying, Your Honor. If I had a court order that I wasn't obeying for 4 years, and we think it's the same with the city, and this is a similar offense, they've just got to bring themselves into compliance with the law. And we know they got budget troubles. We know there's lots of trouble, but in River City. But we still have to comply with the law. And that's the only thing that's going to assure voters they've got a fair election process going on. And we know people are worried about that.
0: So the hours, like, I'm just trying to think of the logistics of this. So the hours of early voting, say, I don't know, you know, 9 to 5, Monday through Friday, I don't know. So during those hours, there has to be a Democrat and Republican election judge there at all times if the voting is being allowed?
1: That is correct. And we hear the logistics are a challenge. They've got lots of early voting sites in some cases, and that may mean they've got to not have so many early voting sites. Well, so be it. They've got to comply with the law in our view, and we know this brings logistical challenges, but it must be done. That's the law, and unless there is a change in that law, we think they have to do it this way. And so did the Supreme Court unanimously say they have to do it this way.
0: Amen. Okay, so then a question for the other type of early voting. And I'm not sure, like, when does the polling open, the early voting open, like in-person voting compared to going into, say, the courthouse and filling out the ballot and putting it in those envelopes? Does this apply to that period as well?
1: Well, it applies to all the early voting, and they are already doing it during Election Day voting. But I believe they are also using, from our information, they're using city employees sometimes when they have early voting going on, even in the courthouse itself. So they're going to maybe need to constrict the number of places voting happens. And I know people will complain that's affecting access to the vote. But we think people can go a few more blocks if that's what's required to comply with the law and have the vote conducted according to the law.
0: Awesome.
1: And that's what has to happen.
0: All right. Well, and otherwise, Doug, Upper Midwest Law Center, seeing anything else?
1: Yes. We see so much going on. We're defending ICE Officer Morgan, who is the one Hennepin County Attorney Mary Moriarty is prosecuting under state law. We're saying that should be in federal court since that's a federal officer. And so we have a court hearing coming up on that to see if we can get that removed to federal court if they're going to prosecute. We think it's more of a political persecution going on, but we've jumped into that because we think the lawyer handling that, who's a good lawyer, needs help. So we're going to join in on that fight. We have lots of other things. We've got a lot of school cases going on. We have a board member, Polly Sorkin, from the Rock Ridge School District, who has been harassed by her majority left-wing school board for a long, long time. And we're saying you can't keep clipping the wings of Polly Sorkin and saying she can't do this and can't do that, can't be assigned to things. So we are fighting that all the way up to the Eighth Circuit Federal Court of Appeals to see if she's got her First Amendment rights being clipped. And we think that is happening. And we're challenging the statute, you know, the omnibus statute, the big 1,400 pager that's still in contention. We had one piece of it struck down and the whole thing declared unconstitutional. But we've got other clients coming in and fighting as well, including the private business council saying there are plenty of things in this statute that are wrong. And we think it's because it's unconstitutional, they should be struck down or the whole thing should be. And I've got the 20-year history on this. Since Governor Ventura, we've been fighting this fight to get the legislature to comply with the single subject, single title rule. And they just won't do it. And so we're hoping this time, finally, we've got a couple of cases underway now in which the court, we hope, will finally say this can't go on any longer. We're going to strike down this entire statute. And again, people will say, well, this is messy and some of these things have been in place since 24. We know that. But if the legislature had done it right in the first place, nobody would be in this mess. So that's one more thing. We're doing 60 cases in our 8 years, 60 cases. So we've got a long record of fighting on behalf of Minnesota citizens, and we're glad to be in this position. And we look forward to people helping us out if they can. It's all free. Our clients do not pay for this. Our donors do. And our donors get the benefit of 8 lawyers for the price of 1 fancy downtown lawyer in Minneapolis, because we're all working for very modest salaries, fighting that fight. And we hope people will give us a hand. Check out our website at Upper Midwest Law Center. And we are making a difference. And I know you know that, Ox, but maybe some readers, listeners do not. We hope they will check us out and see how much good we're doing for the state. If only the AG did the work we were doing, we wouldn't need to be here. But I think you and I know he's not on that page. He's not doing this kind of work.
0: Man, you got that right. And just looking at the ads that they're already running against Ron Schutz, clearly they're seeing a possible change in that office come November. Yeah. And that would be good news for everybody, as are you guys. You're absolutely right, Doug. Doing great work for the state of Minnesota. Don't know what we'd do without you. And hopefully folks can see their way to helping you guys out, as I know so many good patriots do on a consistent basis.
1: Thank you so much for your time today. Appreciate it. And keep on trucking. We love your program.
0: Thank you, Doug. Appreciate that. Doug Seaton, president of the Upper Midwest Law Center, doing the Lord's work, that's for sure, here in Minnesota. 320-251-1990 on the Boulder Tap House studio or text line. Point taken, or point to prove it, is, yeah, that notion that no. The law says you have to have Democrat and Republican judges at all the polling places. And they're saying, yeah, but we really couldn't find them, so we just deputized some of our staff members to fill those roles. It's like, hey, you want to play a Republican today at the polling place? Okay, you're it. It's like, do I have to wear different clothes, or do I have to eat different food, or what do I have to do? I don't know. But the onus certainly is on the parties to understand this and to help out. And I think by and large, people are catching on. You know, are we going to see a total change that, aha, now finally Republicans are going to start winning elections? It's just a nibble. And the Democrats have mastered incremental nibbling all these years. And Republicans tend to lose those battles. And so whatever it is, every little thing counts. And as I've said so often in this election, every little thing is going to have to count for or again for the Republicans to have a chance at winning these statewide offices that we desperately need. 320-251-1990 on the Boulder Tap House studio or text line. A couple of texts coming up. We'll get to those here in a second. And yeah, I've got a quick summary of the governor's executive order, and then the response by the Damoth Wilson campaign regarding this mining in the Boundary Waters. Where are you at on this, right? That next on Hot Talk with the Ox.
2: Here's your forecast from News Talk 1250 KBRF. Today, partly sunny with the high of 77 and a northwest wind. 54 tonight, sunny for Wednesday with a high of 80. Light chance of rain on Thursday with a high of 84. And for Friday, sunny and 82. That's your weather from News Talk 1250 KBRF.
3: This is MNN Sports. I'm Mike Grimm. The Twins and Braves are set to play Game 2 of their 3-game interleague series tonight at Target Field. Minnesota claimed the series opener last night 4-2, scoring all 4 runs in the first inning, which was nice for starting pitcher Bailey Ober.
4: Great first inning, obviously. Put up 4 early on and allows me to just go attack and try to get guys to swing and put balls in play. So, yeah, I had a lot of deep counts, a lot of foul balls. Even the pitches that I executed in a good spot, they sometimes would spoil them. But for the most part, I kind of did what I wanted to in the last inning and let some pitches kind of get away from me, and they put balls in play and were able to get hits. But for the most part, I thought I threw pretty well.
3: Tonight's game starts at 6:40. The AAA Saints are on the road tonight in Columbus. The Vikings had the day off today. They'll start 2 days of joint practices with the Baltimore Ravens tomorrow. Minnesota safety Josh Metellus says he likes what he's seen from this purple defense.
5: For one, we're deep, which is always nice to see. You come out and you see the guys go out and you see the guys coming in even more hungrier than you, it's a good feeling. You know, those guys, that we got in that second, third group, they want to play. You know, they're coming. So it's definitely fun to see, you know, things coming to fruition and see the guys start to gel and the chemistry build. The things we've been able to do in this defense, you know, are only getting better.
3: The Vikes and Ravens play a preseason game at U.S. Bank Stadium on Saturday at noon. The Gopher football team continues with fall camp this week. Receiver Javon Tracy says he and quarterback Drake Lindsey are getting on the same page.
6: Sometimes the QB makes you right, and sometimes I have to make the QB right. So I feel like me and Drake having that chemistry and doing extra work and just hanging out outside of football is a big thing. I didn't do that at my last school. So Fleck and Harbaugh are always honest about being together and hanging out. And I feel like that's just bringing the chemistry together with the whole offense.
3: The Gophers open the regular season 2 weeks from Thursday at home against Eastern Illinois. This is MNN Sports.
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0: Rock with the Ox. A little kiss for you on this Tuesday. Moments away from the Westside Liquor Wine Line and subsequent Wine Line. National Pinot Noir Day for some reason. Whoever decides these things, I don't know, I just read it somewhere. But whether or not that affects Jeff's selection of the wine of the week, don't know. Whatever, it'll be tantalizing. We can live vicariously through his words and love the wine, I'm sure. And then your chance at $25 free at Westside Liquor. Before we get there, this was in the news this morning. Just hearing about it this morning. Press conference starts in 4 minutes and 56 seconds. We will not be carrying that live, by the way. Governor Tim Walz announcing a non-ferrous mining ban. Quote, I'm using my full executive authority to protect the waters and wildlife of the boundary waters and to ensure the outfitters, small businesses, and communities that depend on it continue to thrive for generations to come. It's our duty as Minnesotans to ensure the sacred place remains wild, pristine, and unharmed. Also, let's see, the Boundary Waters Canoe Area Wilderness is a Minnesota treasure. We have a responsibility as Minnesotans to ensure its long-term protection, says Sarah Stroman, the DNR commissioner. Meanwhile, okay, what do you want to do? Spencer Igo, Republican from that area, Governor Walz and our state agencies work for Minnesotans, but this executive order requires them to disregard the needs of every Minnesotan who relies on our mining industry. They found a Democrat, by the way, down in Eden Prairie, who says that he thinks it's a good thing. Okay. Then the Lisa Damoth campaign says, Tim Walz, Amy Klobuchar, and the Democrats in the legislature continue their hostility toward Minnesota mining, taking job growth opportunities off the table before they can even go through the regulatory review process. Even if Amy Klobuchar claims to oppose this move, her strongest allies in the legislature remain fiercely opposed to mining and will fight mining expansion every step of the way. As governor, I will work each day to ensure mining is part of Minnesota's future. I'm just going to jump into this here, too, and just say you would think when you hear these things that there's a push to destroy the boundary waters and put up gigantic mining operations, something like out of a dystopian space movie. The dilithium mines of Rurapente or the salt mines of wherever. Slave labor. Gray skies, loud noises, dead ducks, loons, and birds, and porcupines, and whatever else lives up there. Polluted waters, boiling waters that were once pristine, cool, crisp canoeing lakes. Yeah, that's what it is. And now Governor Walz has been governor for how long? And he's just now doing this? Republican House, let's see if I can, I've got this lost now somewhere. A release from the Republican House of Representatives, the Republicans' press statement, here it is. Here we go. Governor Walz acting like a king and arbitrarily shutting down an entire industry in the Iron Range less than 5 months before he leaves office shows that he doesn't actually care about the people of northern Minnesota. Removing any opportunity for these mining projects to even start through Minnesota's incredibly rigorous environmental review and permitting process is short-sighted, will damage the fragile economy of northern Minnesota. Yeah, it was looking like they were finally going to get some economy going back up there. This is virtue signaling at its finest, and northern Minnesota communities will suffer because of it, says Harry Niska, the GOP floor leader, in a release also on this, reacting to it. Confession, right? I've not canoed the Boundary Waters canoe area. Don't really know the whole operation of northern Minnesota and the mining and all that, but I do know that Republicans aren't for dirty water and air and destroying the environment either, because we all have to live here, right? We are all for drinking, though, aren't we? Maybe not. The Westside Liquor Wine Line next.
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7: This is your I-94 Ramp Cone Zone update. The 210 I-94 ramp is closed. The interchange ramps will be closed to all travelers during construction, and traffic to and from Highway 210 in Fergus Falls will be detoured to the County Road 1/Tower Road. Highway 210 will remain open for travelers during construction. Traffic will shift to one side of the bridge and will be reduced to one lane in each direction. For construction updates, visit the Fergus Falls Chamber at fergusfalls.com and click on the Cone Zone. 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
9: News this hour from Town Hall. I'm Keith Peters in Washington. It's another primary day, and a Republican incumbent faces an independent newcomer for Alaska's only House seat. Details from correspondent Bernie Bennett.
10: Independent commercial fisherman Bill Hill is challenging Republican Congressman Nick Begich in a race for Alaska's only House seat. Hill, a former educator, has focused on issues such as affordability and reining in the influence of ultra-wealthy people and special interests in politics. Hill lives in a fishing community of about 425 people in southwest Alaska, where goods are brought in by plane or barge. In July, the highest-profile Democrat in the race, Pastor Matt Schultz, suspended his campaign and urged voters to back Hill. Bernie Bennett reporting.
9: Voters in the Alabama, Florida, and Wyoming primaries are deciding which candidates to advance to the general election in races for governor, U.S. Senate, and the U.S. House. California is holding a special election to fill Congressman Eric Swalwell's seat after his resignation. Florida's primary will choose candidates to complete Secretary of State Marco Rubio's term in the U.S. Senate. There are also races to succeed Florida Governor Ron DeSantis, who is term limited. Opening statements started Tuesday in a pivotal trial for Meta Platforms in a California federal court, where states are seeking billions of dollars in damages for social media harms to children. Lennon Torres with Heat Initiative says Meta knew about potential harm to children.
11: The courtroom doors are open, and it is time that the public see what the executives at Meta have known all along, that their products are designed to addict and harm children.
9: On Wall Street, the Dow down by 116 points. The NASDAQ dropped 355. More at townhall.com.
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9: OpenAI is launching a version of ChatGPT designed for teenagers.
14: The San Francisco-based company says ChatGPT for teens is tailored for youngsters 13 to 17 with stronger protections, including content restrictions around things like suicide, self-harm, and romantic or sexual chats. It also provides homework and study support designed to help students learn rather than spit out answers in school essays. The company says the idea is to guide teens toward healthy AI use in an age-appropriate environment. Rich Thomason reporting.
9: The U.S. and Canada are negotiating in an effort to reach a truce on tariffs. If no deal is reached, President Trump has threatened to impose 50% tariffs on $20 billion worth of Canadian products. That includes hockey sticks. News and analysis at townhall.com. From Washington, I'm Keith Peters. A judge has stopped efforts to relocate FBI headquarters to a D.C. office building.
15: A judge ruled President Trump's administration illegally discarded a previously approved plan to build a new facility in Maryland. A site in Greenbelt, Maryland was chosen during former President Biden's administration. But Trump appointees sought to reverse that decision last year in favor of repurposing the Ronald Reagan Building, a federal office complex a few blocks from the FBI's existing headquarters. Maryland and Prince George's County filed the suit. The Maryland location was selected over Virginia following an intense competition between the two states. Mike Hemp in Washington.
9: A historic preservation group that sued to block construction of President Donald Trump's White House ballroom has urged the U.S. Supreme Court to suspend the project while it considers whether the work can continue. More on these stories at townhall.com.
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16: Here's your forecast from News Talk 1250 KBRF. Today, partly sunny with the high of 77 and a northwest wind. 54 tonight, sunny for Wednesday with a high of 80. Slight chance of rain on Thursday with a high of 84. And for Friday, sunny and 82. That's your weather from News Talk 1250. 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

I'm going to take a text on the Boulder Tap House text line from Jeremy to kind of a second tier level here regarding our conversation moments ago on Hot Talk with the Ox about Governor Walz's order to prohibit any kind of mining in the boundary waters or near the boundary waters, whatever. I was talking about this and that, and Jeremy reminds us, don't forget Bigfoot, LOL. So the question was, like, why did the governor wait 8 years to sign this order? Obviously, virtue signaling to some groups, whatever it is. We'll see where it goes. You know, other people saying, no, we shouldn't be doing this, whatever. But I got to thinking about that, and maybe, just maybe, this is a harbinger. What the governor is actually saying clandestinely, secretly, between the lines, is that he has evidence that Bigfoot exists and that Bigfoot lives in and adjacent to the Boundary Waters area. Therefore, to protect Bigfoot, we cannot allow any mining, even if the economy depends on it. Right? Who's with me? He knows the truth about Bigfoot. That's what's really going on here. All right, just a thought. At that, you send me a text on the Boulder Tap House text line, I just take it from there. It's a theory. But you know what? I have another theory, and that is that it doesn't really matter what if it's National Pinot Noir Day or not. Nobody's going to tell Jeff Anderson what wine he's going to pick out on the Westside Liquor wine line.

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1: Hello, Jeff.
2: Hey, how's it going, Axe?
1: Doing good, thank you. Always better when we hear from you on these Tuesday conversations, especially, and we'll get to it in a moment, with what's coming up day after tomorrow at the Waite Park location. But before we do that, have you succumbed to societal pressure and picked out a Pinot Noir on this National Pinot Noir Day for your Wine of the Week, or are you blazing your own trail?
2: Well, you know, the Wine of the Weeks I usually pick nowadays a month and a half ahead of time. Month and a half ago, I didn't even remember about that. But, yeah, definitely National Pinot Noir Day. Pinot Noir, one of the most versatile grapes on the planet. And originally, you know, your most famous red wine, a Burgundy. And here in the States, we grow some exceptional Pinot Noir. So exceptional that some of the French people from Burgundy have even came over and bought land in the last 40 years in our country to grow Pinot. So, of course, probably the most expensive Pinot still is coming from Burgundy, but we're definitely growing some world-class Pinot over here, whether it's, you know, Anderson Valley, whether it's Willamette Valley, whether it's the Russian River. We do have some exceptional Pinots, great Pinot winemakers also. But, yeah, Pinot grape, you know, it's one of those grapes that really showcases where it's grown from, you know, in terroir and taste and flavor. And, you know, it's a thin grape, so it's hard to grow. It likes a cooler climate. Can't take the heat like Cabernet or a Big Red Zin can, so it's a little more fickle. But thinner skin, and that's why you get, you know, a lighter wine. But typically, you know, Pinot will give you the red fruits, cherry, raspberry, strawberry. Sometimes if it's grown in a hotter climate, it might give you some more of the dark fruits. But, you know, the thing that makes Pinot so great to me also is, you know, it's just that silky kind of ethereal thing in your mouth, and it's so food friendly. I mean, from chicken to salmon to pork to beef to Asian cuisine. So it's like it's one of your great, you know, all-around food wines. And nowadays, if you want to find really good value in our country, you look to Monterey. Monterey is making some great Pinots, but at really good prices, Monterey, California, and some other places in Oregon also. So there's some really good value now in Pinot. And some other ones I really love since it's National Pinot Day is Willa Kenzie makes great stuff out of the Willamette Valley. Walt makes great Pinot out of Anderson Valley in California. Dobbs, another great producer out of Oregon. And I love Sean Capio. Capio Pinot Noir out of Sonoma is always exceptional. These are all really incredible Pinots, but they're all under $50 a bottle. So there is a lot of good deals on Pinots, and I love a good Pinot, but the Wine of the Week has to go to Mark Ryan, a winemaker out of Washington State. He started out of his friend's garage years ago making wine, and he makes one called 216 Miles to Go. This is a cab blend, and Washington State is producing some mind-blowing wines. We taste wines from all over the world all year long for the last almost, 26 years, and I'm loving the stuff from Washington State. But this wine is incredible. It tastes like something double its price. I got a lot of, like, blackberry, sage, herbs, toasty notes, cherries, plums, clove, a little dark chocolate on the finish, super complex. This guy's making some fabulous, fabulous cab blends out of Washington State. And for $34.99, this tastes like a $60 cab, so check it out. You know, you're going to pair this baby up with grilled New York strip, tri-tip, grilled Terrace Majors, nice, you know, burger off the grill, blue cheeseburger. But check his stuff out. Mark Ryan, 216 miles to go, Washington State cab blend. Blow you away this weekend.
1: Sounds delightful. This is one to uncork for a few minutes before serving, I think.
2: Yeah, Oh, definitely. His wines are really serious. This is the 2023. Just had it again a week ago, and had it a couple couple times now of the 23. So this thing is tasting fabulous. We carry another blend by him in the store for probably about $25, which tastes like something at double its price. But check out some of the cab blends coming out of Washington State. They're great, great values, but they're super complex. And the price to, you know, quality ratio is just awesome.
1: Well, the beauty of it is all cab blends, no matter who makes it, all Pinot Noirs, no matter who makes it, are on sale today, Jeff Anderson.
2: Yeah, that's right, Ox. 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Cool thing, you can mix and match. You don't have to have the same wine. As long as it's regular price, throw in a Mark Ryan 216 miles, throw in a nice Pinot since it's Pinot Day, and put in some other favorites. You're going to get that 20% off as long as it's regular price. So always a good time to stock up. And, of course, like you were saying earlier, fall into France this Thursday at the Wade Park location. 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These guys have the best French portfolio in the state of Minnesota. And it should be really fun. I'm not going to be able to make it, but 4 to 6 this Thursday, Wade Park location. If you want to taste some cool French stuff, you want to learn a little more about French wine, this is the time to do it. This Thursday, 4 to 6, should be a fun time.
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1: Always great talking to you, Jeff. 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You've heard Jeff's Wine of the Week. Now let's hear your wines of the week. All whiners are going to go into the Hot Talk with the Ox Prize Wheel. 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
4: Here's your forecast from News Talk, 1250 KBRF. Today, partly sunny with the high of 77 and a northwest wind. 54 tonight, sunny for Wednesday with a high of 80. Light chance of rain on Thursday with a high of 84. And for Friday, sunny and 82. That's your weather from News Talk 1250 KBRF.
5: Minnesota News Network, I'm Sean Maloney. Republican candidate for governor and House Speaker Lisa Damith opposes the executive order by Governor Walz to protect the Boundary Waters Canoe Area Wilderness from mining. Damith says copper and nickel mining would be valuable for Minnesotans.
6: It provides jobs, it provides the minerals, and I think we can look better at Minnesota and how we could help with those critical minerals rather than just shutting down the process.
5: Congress recently voted to overturn a 20-year ban on mining in the BWCAW. Minnesota Attorney General Keith Ellison is suing Texas Governor Greg Abbott over the extradition of ICE agent Christian Castro. Castro faces assault and false reporting charges stemming from a January shooting in Minneapolis that injured a man. Ellison says Texas is legally required to return Castro, who remains in custody pending extradition. And air quality is expected to remain good across northeastern Minnesota today despite smoke from ongoing wildfires. The latest outlook shows good conditions from Duluth to International Falls. Some smoke could drift back into the Ely area Wednesday with brief periods of moderate air quality possible Wednesday evening. 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

0: 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Kurt, you're our first whiner. What is your whine of the week, Kurt?
1: Yes, good morning. This is a traffic whine. I experienced it today, and it's not the first time it's happened. But I don't know why people, when you're on a four-lane road, two lanes in each direction, someone will stop in one of the lanes to let a pedestrian cross, and then here I come in the other lane not knowing why this person is stopped in the middle of the road, and then all of a sudden I see some walker come out in front of this other vehicle. Now I gotta hit the brakes a little hard. They think they're doing somebody a favor when they could very well be getting somebody hit by a car.
0: Good whine. I've noticed
1: that
0: as well.
1: Whine.
0: Yeah. All right. Thanks, Kurt. Yeah, well done.
1: Thank you.
0: Yeah. Or they wave people forward. There is a certain driveway that goes into a certain big box retailer off a certain intersection that I frequent, and maybe you do too, where it's a classic example of like people waving other people through. No, it's go ahead. You can go. You know, they wave them through. It's like, yeah, but you don't know what's coming up on the left lane like Kurt was talking about. And it's like you could wave them in front of you, but

0: looks like she never held a hammer in her life, but she's probably condemned my neighbor's shingles. And, oh, yeah, your insurance will pay for this. Do you understand that your rates will probably go up and mine because I'm in that prone area?
1: But
0: it's unbelievable. My other neighbor, too, tore off this beautiful seamless siding all the way around his house, garage, new roof, thousands of dollars worth of materials in the dumpster. And it looks worse than if he had never touched it. I would live with a few dimples.
1: Yeah.
0: But now he's got this ugly siding that's only, 8 feet long with seams. I think he's disappointed, but don't be stupid. Don't let these guys say they're roofing experts. They just want to sell you and rip off your insurance.
1: Mm. All right. Good wine. Thanks, Jerry. Yep, that is scary. Who's next? Jeremy, thanks for holding. What is your wine of the week on the Westside Liquor Wine Line?
2: Okay, we went up to Nisswa, got to play in the water park, and I'm not that bright, and I didn't put suntan lotion on, so I look like a red-hot pepper, and I feel like one, too.
1: Man, that's tough. Yep, that'll kill you. And by the way, you are dating yourself, boomer. Nobody calls it suntan lotion anymore, except for me. And you, apparently. Isn't that funny?
2: Have a good one.
1: Sorry. God, that's tough. I hate that feeling. Yeah, suntan lotion. I don't know what the year was when it changed. Jeff, what is your wine of the week on the Westside Liquor Wine Line?
3: Thanks, Ox. Yeah, my wine's about migration. But it's not the migration you may be thinking about. I'm speaking about the bird migration.
1: All right.
3: Coming down from Canada. And I'm whining because it's reminding me that winter is right around the corner.
1: Oh, you're seeing some of it, are you? Okay.
3: You know, I see the Canadian hawkers coming down from Canada. I'm thinking, yep, won't be long now. So I just got a little bummed out and whined.
1: Okay, good wine, Jeff. Thank you. Yep, that's tough.
3: Thank you.
1: Ouch. Next up is Audrey. What is your wine of the week, Audrey?
4: Good morning. My wine is, why don't we start putting criminals in jail and follow the law? Just why don't we start it today and start moving forward instead of letting them back out on the street? That's all. Thanks. Have a beautiful day.
1: Yep. That's a whine and a why not together. We'll take it. Dwayne, what is your wine of the week?
5: Hey, guys, how's it going today?
1: Good. Nice to hear from you.
5: Hey, you too. Hey, I'm going to keep whining about this budget. You know, I've been alive for a few years now, and they keep saying, well, we're not trying to do this, not trying to do that. Taxes go up every year almost my whole entire life. Own my house 40 years. It doesn't go down. They always want to have an excuse, well, we're not going to buy this, we're not going to do that. You're still hiring more people, which is almost 70% of your budget. You need to look at how you're doing things because, and we can say that until we're blue in the face, but it keeps going on and on. Somebody just keeps changing the phrase, but it keeps happening. It's about time we get somebody in there who doesn't do that way.
1: All right. Thanks, Dwayne.
5: Have a good one.
1: Trucker Bob, what is your wine of the week?
6: Well, I'll start with this. My wine is that the media has not broadcast the anniversary of Woodstock.
1: Yeah, well,
6: I heard it from Bob this morning.
1: Yeah, yesterday was the last day anniversary, so technically it's over. Like, today is not an anniversary, as I understand.
6: You know, I don't know. I've always been late. Anyway, I will date myself. Uh-huh. I still have a squeeze bottle in my bathroom of Coppertone.
1: Oh, yeah.
6: With the picture of the dog pulling down the ponytail little girl's bottom.
1: Oh, yeah.
6: Remember that?
1: Yeah, that's right. Right.
6: You know, I kind of put it up to my nose and smelled it and said, I think I'll put up with the sunburn. Mm-hmm. Yeah, she's got some age on it.
1: Mm. All right. Thanks, Trucker Bob. Appreciate that walk down memory lane. Suntan lotion. Bob, what is your wine of the week?
7: Oh, I got a special wine of the week. I never go shopping, but my wife, well, I go with her to the grocery stores, but I never go into grocery stores because she complains the things I want to buy are too expensive. But my wine is this. I sit in a car waiting for them. So people, how they drive in a parking lot. And twice in my life, I've seen where

0: these little kids getting out of a vehicle and on one side and a wife on the other side or husband, and these kids walk out into the open parking lot and these people are zooming out of there like they're going to the races. What is the big hurry to get out of these parking lots? How easy it is to hit one of these little kids. That's my whine of the week is slow down in a parking lot. Watch where you're driving, who's in front of you. Mm-hmm. Please don't hit these little kids. That's my whine of the week.
1: It's a good whine, Holden Caulfield. Bob, appreciate that. Just giving you a bad time. Thank you. We've seen it. Do I have time to squeeze in the minister while we spin the wheel? Hello, Don.
2: Hey, I am complaining about restaurants that give you a menu with nothing on them. Catch of the day, vegetables in season, soup of the day. It might be pumpkin. It could be put something on the menu that I can read.
1: I just had that happen on Sunday.
2: It ticks me off. It's like there's nothing on here.
1: It's a great wine. Yep. There's nothing here to eat. I thought this was a restaurant. The hell is this? Great wine, but... Hey, the token female, Audrey. Congratulations, Audrey. You're the winner of the Westside Liquor Wine Line. Text Todd your address, and we'll get that certificate off to you right away.
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4: With SRN News, I'm Keith Peters in Washington. As the primary season nears its end, attention turns to key states like Florida, Wyoming, California, and Alaska. Tuesday's primaries highlight Republican-led redistricting and battles between Democratic establishment and progressives. Scandal-plagued candidates and incumbents at risk add to the drama. These contests will shape the fiercely contested midterms this fall and offer a referendum on President Trump's second term. ABC has filed a lawsuit against the Trump administration's Federal Communications Commission, alleging violations of its First Amendment rights. Tuesday's lawsuit was a sharp escalation of the network's battle against what it sees as the administration's efforts to police its content. On Wall Street, the Dow down by 116 points. More details at srnnews.com.
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13: 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An Otterto woman has been charged with stealing money from her former employer. Prosecutors say 52-year-old Kim Becker took around $4,000 from the Casey's gas station on Union Avenue in Fergus Falls over the course of a few months. The company told police that the store had been flagged for investigation due to sudden financial losses between September and December 2025. An asset protection investigator reviewed surveillance from the store during that time and observed multiple incidents during November and December where Beckard could be seen placing cash from the till into her pockets. Beckard was interviewed internally in late December and acknowledged taking money from the tills, at which point her employment was terminated. Police spoke with Beckard in March. She told them that she had taken money from the till on several occasions, but she believed the amount she took was closer to $1,000. Becker made her first court appearance Monday and has been charged with felony theft. A Canadian man is jailed in western Minnesota after police say he made up a kidnapping report. Alexandria police say they were alerted Saturday to a reported abduction originating in Winnipeg and a suspect vehicle believed to be in the Alexandria area. Officers located the vehicle and questioned two men. Investigators say 37-year-old Roderick Garson of Winnipeg eventually admitted the kidnapping claim was false and that he already knew the other man involved. Garson was arrested on suspicion of falsely reporting a crime and booked into Douglas County Jail. The Lakes Region Builders Association has appointed former Minnesota Senate Majority Leader Roger Moe as its new executive officer. The Detroit Lakes-based organization represents home builders, tradespeople, and other industry professionals across Becker, Otter Tail, Wilkin, Norman, and Mahnomen counties. Moe served in the Minnesota Senate from 1970 to 2003 and holds the record as the state's longest-serving Senate Majority Leader, serving in that position for 22 years. Moe says he's excited to work with the Builders Association to support an industry that is an economic foundation for Western Minnesota. He says housing, skilled trades, and community development are essential to the region's vitality. The Minnesota DNR is awarding nearly $5 million to 33 communities for tree planting and replacement projects. The grants will help remove damaged and dying trees while adding more than 6,000 new trees across the state. Locally, Breckenridge is being awarded $50,000. DNR officials say expanding tree canopies can lower energy costs, reduce stormwater runoff, and improve quality of life in cities and towns. For KBRFradio.com News, I'm Derek Sidian. Get more news at KBRFradio.com. 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
3: Here's your forecast from News Talk 1250 KBRF. Today, partly sunny with the high of 77 and a northwest wind. 54 tonight, sunny for Wednesday with a high of 80. Light chance of rain on Thursday with a high of 84. And for Friday, sunny and 82. That's your weather from News Talk 1250 KBRF.
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0: is the Ox. Welcome to Hot Talk with the Ox. Rolling through a Tuesday. I know we started off kind of rough if you were tuned in all those hours ago. Fun story from the Babylon Bee. And then subsequently talking about the doom and gloom, the demise of our country because not enough working age people are working to support seniors. And that the overall essentially budget debt deficit, whatever, is going to reach a point in 2030 that will just implode. And now we're in a huge amount of trouble. Okay. So, kind of started out the first hour pretty heavy. And I was saving this because I was going to start with this, the first part of the show, but I decided to go the other direction. So I am going to squeeze this in. This I got right after the show yesterday, right after Hot Talk with the Ox on Monday. Thought we'd get into it today. And it's just something to call it a breath of fresh air. It's a mixed bag, but it's the NFIB, National Federation of Independent Business, says the Small Business Optimism Index rose 2.4% last month, above its 52-year average. 99.8. 52-year average is 98. It's the highest level since August of last year. Of the 10 optimism index components, 8 increased. Only 2 decreased. All right. Hiring plans improved substantially. Real sales expectations and reports of inventory levels as too low both fell by 2 points, though. Uncertainty index rose by 2 points. That's above its historical average. It's at 91. Historical average is 68. Yeah, uncertainty probably defines where we're at right now. However, the jobs report rose. And let's see, small business owners, 36% of small business owners reported job openings they could not fill, up 4% from June. And then it says... optimism rose in July, significant increase in owners expecting to hire, accompanied by an improvement in plans to make capital expenditures. All right. So that's some of the good news, except if I'm reading this right, let's see here. Some key findings. In July, the top reported issue was labor quality or availability. 27% of small business owners cited labor quality or availability as their single most important problem, up 8%. Up 8 points from June, 15 points above its historical average of 12%. 36% of all owners reported job openings they couldn't fill in the current period. Seasonally adjusted net 20% of owners plan to create new jobs over the next 3 months. That's up 9%. Wow. And also last month, both actual and planned increases dropped notably from June. The net percent of owners raising average selling prices fell 7 points from June. All right. After 4 consecutive months of increases, they say. Reports of inflation as the single most important problem fell for the first time this year. 25% of small business owners plan to make capital outlays in the next 6 months, up 5 points from June. And the net percent of owners expecting higher real sales volumes over the next quarter fell 2 points to a net 7% only, though. And then finally, the frequency of reports of positive profit trends improved 4 points. Still a net negative of 16%, though. So this is the NFIB, kind of a mixed bag, but it looks like businesses are planning to hire, wanting to hire, expecting to do okay. And you just gotta look at this and say, then why are we mired down in insolvency in our entitlement programs? If there's all these businesses that are wanting to hire, and supposedly all these schools that are teaching skills that are needed, and all this aid to students to be able to go to these schools, why in the world would we be spending any money on free things for so many people? It's very frustrating, but good news. So I think it's somewhat optimistic. They're calling it an optimistic NFIB study, a survey, I should say. So, all right, this is actual businesses saying that they're how they're feeling about the upcoming, but all obviously very uncertain. Nobody knows this land of uncertainty that we find ourselves in, whatever. But I wanted to mention that I think if you were listening to the promotional advertisement earlier in what was going to be on Hot Talk with the Ox today, that was one of the items, and I just wanted to make good on that and get to it because I think it's important. So at least there are jobs out there. Businesses are saying, yeah, we want to expand. We're just having trouble finding the people to make it happen. Okay. 320-251-1990 on the Boulder Tap House studio or text line. Also, we haven't talked much about the St. Cloud budget that was released. I think we all expected a lot worse. I think the mayor allayed some fears going against what department heads had requested. And but I, you know, the callers say, yeah, you know, we need to shrink government somehow. You had Mayor Kleist for 20 years who did that. And I think the biggest problem that we're facing now is just the amount of salaries that you have to pay. It's like, holy cow, to even get employees. You want to work for the government? This is what you have to pay these people. Then automatic raises and all that. That's tough. But still, moving forward, I don't know. Do we need new snowplows? Do we need new trucks? Do we need new equipment? If we do, we do. If we don't, we don't. If we can limp along, I would assume as a good department head, you would request all kinds of things, right? And then it's up to the mayor and or city council to approve like a lot less of what's requested. So I think that's somewhat encouraging. But worthy of discussion, by no means finalized. I mean, this is freaking mid-August. I mean, give me a break. You know, they finalized the budget in December of all times. So lots of discussion between now and then. But now is the time when governments are putting together their budgets, and it could be Minneapolis. How frightening is that? Also on the Boulder Tap House text line, let's see here. So things are looking so bad for this election cycle. Walls and the Democrats are now courting the Bigfoot electorate. They got dead people voting already. Why not the Bigfoots? Thank you. Yeah, I guess so. Also, we have a public service offering from a texter on the Boulder Tap House text line. To our, who was it? Was it Dwayne? Was it Dwayne that got the sunburn? Tell the sunburnt boomer to take 2 tablespoons of a carrier oil like olive or almond, add 10 drops of lavender oil, which will soothe the burn, and 10 drops of peppermint oil, which will cool the skin. Apply it often. It will help tremendous. Yeah, I would also recommend a martini. But that's me. But yeah, how frustrating. And yep, forgot to put suntan lotion on. I don't know when the switchover was. Was it, I mean, it wasn't the 70s, couldn't have been the 80s. When did everybody start calling it sunscreen? And when was it, like, all of a sudden, it went from lotion to give you a better tan to lotion to keep you white? Not sure. But yeah, raise your hand if you have an old bottle of suntan lotion. Probably says suntan lotion on it. Because I do. And it's copper tone. I think it's SPF 8. And I'm a redhead, freckled, fair skin guy. That's probably why I still have it. And you know what? Okay, hold on. I got to do this because we got to wrap up here in a sec. But just a quick aside, as long as we're talking about sunscreen. One weird thing about sunscreen that I've observed over the years is this new phenomenon, these spray cans, where you spray it on.
1: Oh, sure.
0: Instead of the liquid. And you watch people and how they do it. First of all, you're paying for this stuff. This stuff ain't cheap. Second of all, it's not bug spray. People who spray it on like bug spray, I mean, that there's a monetary, you could measure that actual and monetary value on how much you're spraying out every time. It's like, no, it's not bug spray. I mean, like for me, I just spray it on my arm and then rub it in on the arms and legs. If you need to spray it like on your back so you don't have somebody to rub it, that's one thing. But if you use it like bug spray... Good for you if you got that kind of disposable income, but holy cow. I mean, you can use up a can of sunscreen in an afternoon at the beach. It's like, no. You don't need to do that. Trust me, I know about sunscreen. But yeah, it's funny to watch. Like you watch them shaking it around like they're putting on Off or Cutter going out into the deep woods. Trucker Bob's back with us. What's going on?
1: You know what I think? The anniversary of suntan lotion to sunscreen?
0: Yeah.
1: The day they changed the name of, it'll always be in my mind, Lake Calhoun.
0: Yeah, Bidet Makuska. No. It's not. That was just the other day. Sunscreen changed way before they changed the name of Lake Calhoun. Yeah, maybe Ted Suntan Lotion was found to have had slaves, so they had to change it to sunscreen. I don't know. All right, now I'm just going off the rails. You can tell I'm getting slap happy at this point. 320-251-1990 on the Boulder Tap House studio or text line. Coming up, there's also word that if you're a stewardess, you have a way higher chance of getting cancer because of radiation. You're exposed to radiation because you're in the jet all the time. Okay, that in a moment. And Donald Trump said something. And Terrible Todd and I were talking before the show. Where do we take this? But I think we should, barring your calls, 320-251-1990, hear that and see what you think about it next on Hot Talk.
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3: Here's your forecast from News Talk 1250 KBRF. Today, partly sunny with the high of 77 and a northwest wind. 54 tonight, sunny for Wednesday with a high of 80. Light chance of rain on Thursday with a high of 84. And for Friday, sunny and 82. That's your weather from News Talk 1250 KBRF.
4: This is MNN Sports. I'm Mike Grimm. The Twins and Braves are set to play Game 2 of their three-game interleague series tonight at Target Field. Minnesota claimed the series opener last night 4-2, scoring all four runs in the first inning, which was nice for starting pitcher Bailey Ober.
5: Great first inning, obviously. Put up four early on and allows me to just go attack and try to get guys to swing and put balls in play. So, yeah, I have a lot of deep counts, a lot of foul balls. Even the pitches that I executed in a good spot, they sometimes would spoil them. But for the most part, I kind of did what I wanted to in the last inning and let some pitches kind of get away from me, and they put balls in play and were able to get hits. But for the most part, I thought I threw pretty well.
4: Tonight's game starts at 6:40. The AAA Saints are on the road tonight in Columbus. The Vikings had the day off today. They'll start 2 days of joint practices with the Baltimore Ravens tomorrow. Minnesota safety Josh Metellus says he likes what he's seen from this purple defense.
6: For one, we're deep, you know, which is always nice to see. You know, you come out and you see the guys go out. You go out and you see the guys coming in even more hungrier than you. It's a good feeling. You know, those guys, you know, that we got in that second, third group, they want to play. You know, they're coming. So it's definitely fun to see, you know, things coming to fruition and see the guys start to gel and the chemistry build. You know, the things we've been able to do in this defense, you know, are only getting better.
4: The Vikes and Ravens play a preseason game at U.S. Bank Stadium on Saturday at noon. The Gopher football team continues with fall camp this week. Receiver Javon Tracy says he and quarterback Drake Lindsey are getting on the same page.
7: Sometimes the QB makes you right, and sometimes I have to make the QB right. So I feel like me and Drake having that chemistry and doing extra work and just hanging out outside of football is a big thing. I didn't do that at my last school. So Fleck and Harbaugh are always on us about being together and hanging out. And I feel like that's just bringing the chemistry together with the whole offense.
4: The Gophers open the regular season 2 weeks from Thursday at home against Eastern Illinois. 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

0: night. Here's something totally weird for you today. 1440 Daily Digest reporting flight attendants and pilots are more likely to die of radiation-related cancers than workers in over 500 other occupations. 7% of flight attendants and pilots died from radiation-related cancers, more than nuclear technologists. A traveler who takes 10 cross-country round-trip flights a year absorbs roughly 1/7 to 1/15 as much radiation as an air crew member accumulates in a single year. And then they did a dive into radiological exposure as compared to flight hours. This is weird. An astronaut on a 6-month mission on the International Space Station gets the equivalent of 18,000 flight hours of radiation. A mammogram, you get 100 flight hours. Smoking cigarettes, a half a pack a day, the equivalent of 45 flight hours of radiation for some reason. Chest x-rays, 25. Dental x-rays, 2.5. Weirdest thing. And they break it down by, you know, other things like CT scans. But, yeah, I mean, it's all about flight hours. Who knew? Because you're 30,000 feet up and you're less protected from radiation. There you go. I don't want to read all of this. I don't see how, like, being a radio talk show host, not sure how much radiation I'm exposed to, how many flight hours that is. But some things I think I just don't want to know. Finally today on Hot Talk with the Ox, you be the judge. How do you, was this yesterday?
1: It was over the weekend.
0: In the White House? Was he in the White House?
1: No, or? He was at a rally.
0: At a rally.
1: Or at some event with Marines or soldiers or something like that.
0: Okay, well, whatever it is, this is our fearless leader, Donald Trump. You be the judge.
2: We can't let Iran keep going. They would have had a nuclear. If we didn't hit the B-2 bombers, if we didn't hit them, you would have had a nuclear weapon. And it would have been a very sad day for this country and the entire world.
0: So right on.
2: I said, we're going to have to put out the fire in the Middle East, and we've done that. They're never going to have a nuclear weapon. We have loaded up. So I just say this. So for you to pay a tiny little bit more for your gasoline, just remember, oop, you're doing it so that a very evil country cannot have a country. Really, it's the number one state sponsor of terror in the world. We don't want to have them have a nuclear weapon. So remember that when you have to pay a little bit more, you're at $4. It's okay. I mean, it's I'm not. I'll never apologize. I did the right thing. But you could, you know, if you didn't have, you'd be at. I mean, I had it down to below $2 in many states, but in California you can't include because they keep taxing. You lower the oil price, and they end up taxing you more than what you lower it. But you just have to remember that what we're doing is a great service for the world, not only for ourselves, for the world. And we're really doing a great job. Our military is unbelievable. The blockade is unstoppable. It's a wall of steel. The blockade is a wall of steel.
0: Okay. Pick it apart. Did if that's fair, right? We saved the world from a nuclear weaponized terrorist country, and we're willing to pay a teeny tiny amount in extra gas prices. Which, what would be the going philosophy? A buck a gallon more?
1: About that.
0: Well, maybe let's say it's a dollar. What do you buy? 20 gallons a week? $20 a week? $80 a month? What's that, $800,000 a year? So $1,000 a year. Now you got property taxes going up by $145 on an average house, or $300, and people are raising holy hell. It's like, okay, so gas went up $1,000 minimum for all of us, but we just saved the world from a nuclear terrorist country.
1: I don't know, man.
0: I don't know, man. How do you read that? Is he out of touch? Is the billionaire Trump out of touch with what a teeny, teeny, tiny amount is? So now when you've got taxes, you know, my taxes on my house went up $500. So price of gas went up 1,000. Yeah, but we saved the world from nuclear attack from a terrorist country. I don't know. Let's just hope it's temporary. But I thought that was an interesting conversation that he just had with himself there. All right. Coming up, let's see, tomorrow we got the Wednesday edition of Hot Talk with the Ox. Looking forward to that. And then Thursday, some friends of ours from the RNC will be joining us, specifically talking about the FBI crime report now, and especially that supposedly violent crime is way down. So that's what's coming up a little bit later on this week on Hot Talk with the Ox. But in the meantime, we will see you tomorrow.

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10: News this hour from Town Hall. I'm Keith Peters in Washington. Three states are holding primaries today. Correspondent Laura Winters takes a look at the races in Florida.
11: Voters going to the polls today in Florida, Wyoming, and Alaska. Races to watch in Florida include the 20th Congressional District, where incumbent Debbie Wasserman Schultz is running against four other Democrats, including Democrat Socialist Elijah Manley, who is anti-ICE. In District 25, DSA-backed candidate Oliver Larkin, who was also anti-ICE, is challenging incumbent Congressman Democrat Jared Moskowitz. Now, as for the governor's race, Republican Congressman Byron Donalds is looking to secure the nomination. He is likely to face Democrat David Jolly in November. Ron DeSantis is term limited.
10: Alaska voters are narrowing down candidates for a competitive U.S. Senate seat. Wyoming's primary features open seat races after two prominent Republican officials announced their retirements. Thousands were without power Monday after Tropical Storm Lala uprooted trees from downtown Honolulu to the Big Island, where intense flash flooding and strong winds isolated already remote communities. At a news conference, Hawaii Governor Josh Green says Tropical Storm Lala has caused flash flooding and damage.
12: It is the flood damage that's caused the most damage, more than the wind. Without a doubt, wind has affected roofs in some areas. It certainly blew down trees all over the place, but it's the flood and the mud and the rock that poured through Nalehu, Kahala, Waiahinu.
10: Lala weakened from a hurricane to a tropical storm Sunday after lashing the state without making landfall. On Wall Street, the Dow down by 116 points, the NASDAQ dropped 355, the S&P lower by 53. More at Town Hall.
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15: OpenAI is launching a version of its ChatGPT designed just for teenagers.
16: The San Francisco-based company says ChatGPT for teens is tailored for youngsters 13 to 17 with stronger protections, including content restrictions around things like suicide, self-harm, and romantic or sexual chats. It also provides homework and study support designed to help students learn rather than spit out answers in school essays. The company says the idea is to guide teens toward health the AI use in an age-appropriate environment. Rich Thomason reporting.
15: The U.S. and Canada are negotiating in an effort to reach a truce on tariffs before a 12:01 a.m. Wednesday deadline set by President Trump if no deal is reached. The president has threatened to impose 50% tariffs on about $20 billion worth of Canadian products. For the Wall Street Business Report, I'm Bob Agnew.
10: News and analysis at townhall.com. British Prime Minister Andy Burnham has reportedly exchanged messages with an imposter posing as President Trump's chief of staff.
17: Politico says Burnham believed he was communicating with Susie Wiles before becoming suspicious and cutting off contact. Now, the White House says the incident had nothing to do with Wiles' device being hacked. The State Department has warned diplomats about attempts to impersonate officials by using AI. And the FBI has warned of malicious actors misusing AI to impersonate senior U.S. government officials. Jason Walker reporting.
10: The National Symphony Orchestra will split its 2026-27 season among six venues in Washington, D.C. and its suburbs. The change follows a reconstruction project at the Kennedy Center that was approved by allies of President Donald Trump. More on these stories at townhall.com.
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21: 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An Otter Tail woman has been charged with stealing money from her former employer. Prosecutors say 52-year-old Kim Becker took around $4,000 from the Casey's gas station on Union Avenue in Fergus Falls over the course of a few months. The company told police that the store had been flagged for investigation due to sudden financial losses between September and December 2025. An asset protection investigator reviewed surveillance from the store during that time and observed multiple incidents during November and December where Beckard could be seen placing cash from the till into her pockets. Beckard was interviewed internally in late December and acknowledged taking money from the tills, at which point her employment was terminated. Police spoke with Beckard in March. She told them that she had taken money from the till on several occasions, but she believed the amount she took was closer to $1,000. Beckard made her first court appearance Monday and has been charged with felony theft. A Canadian man is jailed in western Minnesota after police say he made up a kidnapping report. Alexandria police say they were alerted Saturday to a reported abduction originating in Winnipeg and a suspect vehicle believed to be in the Alexandria area. Officers located the vehicle and questioned two men. Investigators say 37-year-old Roderick Garson of Winnipeg eventually admitted the kidnapping claim was false and that he already knew the other man involved. Garson was arrested on suspicion of falsely reporting a crime and booked into Douglas County Jail. The Lakes Region Builders Association has appointed former Minnesota Senate Majority Leader Roger Moe as its new executive officer. The Detroit Lakes-based organization represents home builders, tradespeople, and other industry professionals across Becker, Otter Tail, Woken, Norman, and Mahnomen counties. Moe served in the Minnesota Senate from 1970 to 2003 and holds the record as the state's longest-serving Senate Majority Leader, serving in that position for 22 years. Moe says he's excited to work with the Builders Association to support an industry that is an economic foundation for Western Minnesota. He says housing, skilled trades, and community development are essential to the region's vitality. Governor Tim Walz has signed an executive order that will further delay any prospect of copper-nickel mining near the Boundary Waters Canoe Area Wilderness. The order adds another layer of state review for proposed mining projects in the Rainy River watershed. It follows federal action earlier this year that lifted a 20-year restriction on mineral leasing in part of the Superior National Forest. Twin Metals would still need to complete environmental reviews and secure state and federal permits before any mining could begin. The Office of Traffic Safety is launching a new campaign to get drunk drivers off the road. Extra patrols begin this week and last through Labor Day. The campaign includes a man named Corey who was arrested for DWI in 2023.
0: I felt so ashamed. I remember thinking to myself, who are you? The truth is, the shame had already started before the trooper ever arrived. You see, I'd pulled over. I knew I had been drinking too much, and I knew I shouldn't have been driving.
21: Corey added,
0: my DWI cost me thousands of dollars. It cost me a job, a friendship, and maybe most painfully, it damaged the trust of the people I love. All of that when an Uber would have cost me about $45.
21: The increased patrols in Minnesota will be paid for by federal funding. The Minnesota Department of Agriculture is seeking 11 members to serve two-year terms on the Emerging Farmers Working Group. Minnesotans interested in enhancing opportunities for new and emerging farmers to start or sustain an agriculture business are encouraged to apply. This group was established in 2020 by the state legislature as the first state-level advisory group of its kind in the nation. The group ensures that new farmers have a voice in helping shape state programs, policies, and resources. Applications are due September 14th. The Minnesota DNR is awarding nearly $5 million to 33 communities for tree planting and replacement projects. The grants will help remove damaged and dying trees while adding more than 6,000 new trees across the state. Locally, Breckenridge is being awarded $50,000. DNR officials say expanding tree canopies can lower energy costs, reduce stormwater runoff, and improve quality of life in cities and towns. The agency is also accepting applications through September 14th for a new community forestry grant program, with awards of up to $150,000 available for local governments, nonprofits, tribes, and schools. For KBRFradio.com News, I'm Derek Sidian. Get more news at KBRFradio.com. 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
3: 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Marjorie Johnson, 95, of Fergus Falls, died August 14th at Pioneer Care. The service will be Wednesday morning at Olson Funeral and Cremation. Visitation at 10 for Marjorie Johnson. Kenneth Lund, 76, died July 29th at the Minnesota Veterans Home. The service for Ken will be 2 o'clock on Thursday at Olson Funeral and Cremation. Visitation will begin at 1 for Ken Lund. Mary Hybe, 65, of Fergus Falls, died August 12th at Essentia. The service will be Friday morning at 11 at Olson Funeral and Cremation. Visitation will begin at 10 for Mary Hybe. James Newman, 85, of Battle Lake, died August 5th at the Good Samaritan Center. The service will be 1 o'clock Friday at Our Savior's 10 Mile Lake Lutheran Church in Dalton. Visitation will begin at noon for Jim Newman. Ashley Duckwitz, 42, of Fergus Falls, died August 12th at Lake Region Healthcare. The service will be Saturday morning at 11 at Zion Lutheran Church. Visitation will begin at 10 for Ashley Duckwitz. That concludes the announcements.
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24: Top shut down on another day of trading. Here is Tuesday's closing market minute. Corn for September down 1 3/4. December down 1.5. March down 1 1/4. Soybeans for September down 0.25. November up 0.75. And January up 0.5. Soybean meal for September up 90 cents. October up 60 cents. December up a dime. Chicago wheat for September down 10 1/4. December down 8 cents. March down 6 1/4. Hard red winter wheat for September down to 15 cents. December down 13 1/4. Hard red spring wheat for September down 1 1/4. December up 3.5. Minneapolis spring wheat for September up 1 1/4, with December up 0.75. Live cattle for October, 15 cents higher. December up 80 cents. February up 90 cents. Feeders for September up 40 cents. October up 97.5 cents. November up 80 cents. Lean hogs for October down a dollar. December down 160. February down 177.5. April down 162.5. That's Tuesday's markets.
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25: 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I was poking around recently for show ideas for Farm to Fork when I ran across a podcast called Wheat's on Your Mind. It's produced by the Kansas Wheat Commission and Kansas Association of Wheat Growers. A recent episode featured ag historian Doug Hurt, who I remember having on my show on occasion about 30 years ago. Hurt shared how agriculture was a big part of American history from the beginning.
6: American agriculture is just fundamental. It's driven the American economy since the early colonial period. It's responsible for American expansion. It's responsible for industrialization and urbanization, without which none of these developments would have occurred. Certainly, American agriculture has played a significant role in American foreign policy in the past and diplomacy.
25: Hurt says agriculture has been a key component of the country's history.
6: When you think of American agriculture overall, you really can't understand the history of American development, which is to say American history in general, without having, I think, a very good understanding of the significance and the interrelationships of agriculture to everyday American life.
25: I'll have Doug Hurt back in tomorrow's show to discuss how American agriculture evolved. That's Farm to Fork. I'm Darrell Anderson.
7: This is MNN Sports. I'm Mike Graham. The Twins continue their homestand with an interleague game tonight against the Braves. Luke Keyshaw hit leadoff for the first time this season in last night's 4-2 win over Atlanta. He says that's a comfy spot in the batting order for him.
8: I've probably hit leadoff the most in my entire career. I mean, not in the big leagues, obviously, but everywhere else I feel like I hit leadoff in college, leadoff all throughout the minors. It's kind of like just what I've done the most, so it was fun to be there. I think that means I've hit everywhere in the lineup this year. So yeah, it's fun to set the tone. I like trying to get on base and let the next guy do their job. I try my game a lot and trying to get on base as much as possible.
7: He had two hits last night and scored a run. Tonight's game starts at 6:40. The AAA Saints are in Columbus tonight. The Vikings did not practice today. They'll get going tomorrow with the Baltimore Ravens. 2 days of joint practices in Eagan, then a preseason game on Saturday in Minneapolis. Safety Josh Metellus says having the Ravens in town is great for improvement.
11: It's going to be physical. You know, that's an organization that's known for their physicality. A team that known for their physicality. Their leaders are very physical. So, you know, we know where we're going to get. Obviously, you know, new blood, you know, new feeling for them. You know, but obviously they're trying to reclaim their stake in their division and their, you know, their place in the league, and you know, us the same way. So two very hungry teams going out there, you know, trying to see where we're at going into the week one. So I'm excited to get their best, and they're going to get ours.
7: Metella says there is a key to getting the most out of these 2 days of practices with the Ravens this week.
11: Being fundamentally sound, man, you know, I think, you know, that's one of our football philosophy things, but I think on both sides, if both teams are fundamentally sound, you know, we're able to get good work. You know, the minute you get guys messing up routes and jumping off sides and trying to fight and doing all that unnecessary stuff, you know, we want clean football so we both can see a true test of where we're at.
7: The Vikes and Ravens play a preseason game at noon on Saturday at U.S. Bank Stadium. The Minnesota Lynx are on the court tomorrow night at Golden State, and the Minnesota United are on the pitch tomorrow in St. Paul hosting Atlanta. 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
2: 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Across the country, data centers are popping up like mushrooms after a rain, and that's especially true in rural areas. A new proposal from the Environmental Protection Agency would let the power plants that run those agencies skip pollution permits. I'll have the details after this. Improve yield without an extra step with QuickShot. 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Now entering its third year of commercial availability, QuickShot provides all the benefits of enhanced flowability, improved singulation, and fewer skips, but with a powerful jolt of nourishment. It delivers fast access to nutrition at planting with a unique blend of macro and micronutrients. 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In field trials across the Midwest and the South, QuickShot provided an average 7 bushel per acre advantage in corn and a 30 pound per acre increase in cotton compared to the grower's standard fluency agent. Go with QuickShot to help your seed reach its full yield potential this season. 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Always read and follow label instructions and check registration status before use. Rural Americans have been pushing back on data center construction as those facilities increasingly move out of metro areas. One tracker counts at least 225 cities and towns across 30 different states which have set moratoriums on construction. New York recently signed the first statewide ban in July, halting construction of facilities drawing 50 megawatts or more for up to a year. The complaints from neighbors are consistent. Increased water use, rising electric bills, noise, farmland lost permanently, and job counts that shrink to almost nothing once the construction has wrapped up. Some rural advocates say the time to act is now, as about 87% of the country's existing data centers sit in urban areas, but two-thirds of future facilities are targeting rural ground. The breakneck growth of the industry is driven partly by market demand, but also shaped by policy. President Trump signed Executive Order 14318 last July, which directed federal agencies to ease regulatory burdens on data center construction. Under that order, the EPA determined this July that power plants built to serve a single data center, plants that never connect to the broader electric grid, fall outside of the Clean Air Act's acid rain program. The agency says keeping those facilities off the electric grid protects ratepayers. But plants outside of that acid rain program carry no legal requirement for continuous emissions monitoring and no requirement to publicly report what comes out of the stack. Neighbors lose the ability to know what they're breathing. A separate EPA proposal would remove federal public notice requirements for minor source air permits. That's the category covering the diesel and gas generators most data centers run. States could still provide the notice on their own, but nothing would require it. EPA is taking comments on this proposal through Friday at regulations.gov. I'll have more after this.
3: This is Congresswoman Michelle Fischbach, and I am not willing to stay silent with your tax dollars lining the pockets of fraudsters. For years, waste and abuse have been ignored. I'm changing that. I have a package of new legislation to expose corruption, protect whistleblowers, and make sure those who game the system face real consequences. The government should work for you, not against you. I'm Michelle Fischbach, and I'm cleaning up the fraud, paid for by official funds authorized by the House of Representatives.
2: The recent proposals from the EPA, which would allow power plants built for data centers to operate without many permits, could make it harder for towns in which those data centers are moving to assess what the impact of that facility could be.

0: be. Visit regulations.gov and search for minor source air permits to make a comment. That's Farm Progress America, brought to you today by Helena Agri Enterprises. 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I'm Mike Pearson. Thanks for listening.
1: Minnesota News Network, I'm Sean Maloney. Minnesota Attorney General Keith Ellison has sued Texas Governor Greg Abbott over the extradition of ICE agent Christian Castro, who faces charges in a Minneapolis shooting case.
2: Governor Abbott should have granted Governor Wall's extradition request long ago and is required to do so now. I should never have to file this lawsuit. Christian Castro is not above the law, and Greg Abbott isn't either.
1: A criminal complaint alleges that in January, Castro fired a gun at the front door of a home in Minneapolis while the home was occupied by multiple people. Castro's gunshot struck a victim in the leg. Minnesota is recognizing the thousands of volunteer firefighters who help protect communities across the state. Today is Volunteer Firefighters Recognition Day. Minnesota has historically relied heavily on volunteers, particularly in rural communities, with more than 90% of the state's fire departments using volunteer firefighters. Minnesota food shelves can now accept donated eggs beyond the dates printed on the carton. Sophie Wallerstedt, Public Affairs Manager for Second Harvest Heartland, says the change brings Minnesota in line with most other states.
3: Prior to this bill passing, Minnesota was one of the only states where eggs could only be donated by retailers and manufacturers through the sell-by date marked on the carton. We do know that eggs remain safe and nutritious well past that sell-by date.
1: Retailers and distributors can now donate eggs up to 30 days past their marked quality assurance or sell-by date. And the Office of Traffic Safety is launching a new campaign to get drunk drivers off the road. Extra patrols begin this week and last through Labor Day. The campaign includes a man named Corey, who was arrested for DWI in 2023.
4: I felt so ashamed. I remember thinking to myself, who are you? The truth is, the shame had already started before the trooper ever arrived. You see, I'd pulled over. I knew I had been drinking too much, and I knew I shouldn't have been driving.
1: The increased patrols in Minnesota will be paid for by federal funding. This is MNN.
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1: In other headlines, Governor Walz issued an executive order today blocking any attempt at copper and nickel mining in the Boundary Waters Canoe Area Wilderness.
7: We understand that just because something is ours to enjoy doesn't mean we get to destroy it. The Boundary Waters represents a treasure we all share, not just with each other, but with future generations of Minnesotans who will come here to see the peace of the Boundary Waters.
1: Congress voted recently to overturn a 20-year ban and go forward with a mining project in the area. Minnesota Congressman Pete Stauber is criticizing Walz's executive order aimed at protecting the Boundary Waters from copper and nickel mining. Stauber calls the move a harmful attack on Iron Range workers, saying it puts thousands of union jobs at risk. Stauber previously led efforts in Congress to overturn that 20-year mining ban in the area. And Luigi Mangione's New York State murder trial has been postponed while a judge considers a defense request to dismiss the case. The trial had been set for September 8th. Attorneys argue the state prosecution violates double jeopardy protections, while prosecutors disagree. This is MNN.
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11: Channel 11 headline. Hundreds scooter through Minneapolis in protest of flock cameras Saturday night. Deja vu from the weekend prior when a bunch of Lime scooter riders rode around Minneapolis, eventually spilling onto the interstate while local cops and the state patrol watched but didn't intervene.
12: Yeah, we definitely got the front door, good buddy. Looks like we've got us a convoy.
11: Prompting authorities and even the Lime scooter rental company to come up with plans to curtail any future such efforts, apparently still in the works. Ahem. This was all caught on camera, of course. In some cases, flock cameras. Since becoming the bane of privacy hawks and anyone else really looking for more reasons to be upset, Saturday's ride was touted as a mass protest against flock cameras. As the reports come in, painting pictures in our minds of angry young scooter riders with scowls on their faces, virtue riding en masse, wishing they could be anywhere else but willing to sacrifice their Saturday night, gritting it out and fighting for their cause, for which they're willing to break laws, harass the general public, and by extension the government thereof, if only to bring awareness of and rejection to their number one identified societal and constitutional offense, surveillance by flock cameras.
13: They're not gonna catch us. We're on a mission from God.
11: Thinking outside the box, a much more likely scenario. Someone tweeted that, hey, remember how much fun we had last weekend raiding 35W? Tonight, drinks at my place. Then we'll meet at the Vike Stadium and cruise downtown again.
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1: 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Listen anytime, any place with the Fergus Now app on your phone. Joining me now from the city of Fergus Falls, I got City Administrator Andrew Bremseth. Andrew, always fun to talk to you.
2: Yeah, thanks for having me, Dave. Appreciate it.
1: Well, we always start, anyway, talking the open forum.
2: Yeah, we had one member of the public last night speak during the open forum. Actually, two. One of them came in a little bit later and was recognized, but asking some questions about the 2014 housing report versus the 2026 housing study that we just recently completed, and wanted to see if the council had any thoughts between those two reports. So the mayor asked the HRA to do some additional looking into what changed between those that 12-year period. And then we had a second member of the public come later on and thank the city council and city staff and the community as a whole for supporting the downtown Santa Summer Splash event that happened a few weeks ago, and we're thankful for those that participated and all the time, energy, and work that went into that. So it was kind of a fun event.
1: I know Anthony made it to the dunk tank. Did you?
2: You know, we were at a family reunion out of town, so we did not make it. I certainly would have been a willing participant if we were in town. I'd probably be on the list next time. I do know that the police chief took one for the team. Officer, I think Urich was in the dunk tank. We had a representation from the fire department, so the city crew is well represented, and I appreciate all of them taking my place.
1: I was out of town too, so I didn't get a chance to dunk anybody.
2: Next time, let's both be there, and you can dunk me all day.
1: Let's pop into the public hearings. We're talking about the expansion of SCR.
2: Yeah, so SCR Solutions is working on expansion of their property. We've been working on this for quite a while. And as part of the overall package to make that economic development project happen, they're applying for a MIF, which stands for Minnesota Investment Fund loan, which comes directly through the state of Minnesota. It's a $300,000 loan that's administered by the city, and $100,000 of that $300,000 becomes forgivable should they meet their hiring goals that are aligned within the project documents. So really good kind of gap measure, closing the gap measure as it pertains to this project and using state funds to do that. So really an attractive loan, low interest. Actually, it might even be 0%. I don't recall the interest rate offhand. And then the forgivable component as well, which he's eligible for with this manufacturing expansion.
1: It's kind of nice manufacturing some good high-paying jobs.
2: Exactly. And, you know, this is a priority, obviously, of us locally, but the state of Minnesota as well. Manufacturing jobs that are well-paying are important to any local economy, and no different here in Fergus Falls. They're a very valuable employer. They do great work. They employ a number of people today, and seeing that footprint double is going to be really exciting.
1: It's going to be great to see those, like I said, those jobs coming into town and everything. Let's pop down to consent agenda, and probably one of the big hot topics was the NDA with GFY Custom Crafts.
2: Yeah, so this is related to a development group that is looking at doing a project at the Kirkbride, or former Regional Treatment Center, State Hospital. Takes on many different identities depending on kind of the era of the person that you're talking to, but the old state hospital here in town, which is city owned. There is a development group that is currently doing due diligence and considering what a project may look like. And I'll say this, it would be a phased project that would have a number of partners and take significant amount of time with the size and scope of that building and that project. It's not going to be kind of a quick overnight kind of thing. The purpose of this NDA is not to do anything nefarious. It's not to hide a data center or anything like that. The purpose of this NDA is for the development group to be able to freely share proprietary and, you know, financial information that would give a comfort level to the city to be able to work alongside them to continue to try to advance a project like this. The city doesn't have an appetite to work with, you know, a developer that doesn't prove to be viable. And, you know, there's a significant project. And when I say that, I mean the building itself. Mm-hmm. It was a significant undertaking, and being able to openly, identify, share, and see some of those things that shouldn't be published on the front page of the newspaper because no developer would ever work in that condition.
1: Yeah.
2: I think it's important to have that protection and be able to have those open dialogues and conversations to make sure that, the taxpayers are well represented and that, you know, it's a viable project should it move forward. I envision that despite an NDA like this, we would continue to keep the public abreast if things move forward, what a project scope could look like, you know, who we're working with, some of those things that certainly don't have anything proprietary or confidential associated with them, or even perceived to be confidential. Those things can continue to be offered to the public. And if progress is made, the public will be well aware of that.
1: And if you look back at the history of some of the developers who've said that they wanted to redo the RTC, there's a lot of them that are like, hey, yeah, I want to do this, but the city's like, can you do it? Do you have the money? Well, I can't tell you if we have the money or not. And it's kind of happened a couple times. So I can see the city saying, hey, NDA, just prove to us that you can do it.
2: Absolutely. I mean, it's not fair to ask a developer to come and stick their neck out and stand in front of a public meeting and disclose, you know, every dollar that or every asset that they have. And, you know, another thing that's happened in the past is as soon as people understand or have access to the developer or the players, there's a lot of people that are kind of intercepting that process or interjecting themselves into that process, which really just complicates everything. And so we have a very capable economic development director that we're working with, and Dr. James Lamont, and he will navigate the project. He will keep all of us involved as necessary. We'll get the information that's necessary to make good decisions. And if it comes together, I think everybody would be excited about the prospect of seeing that property redeveloped. If it doesn't, you know, we can say we tried and we did the due diligence and we went through the process, and we'll continue to look for somebody to redevelop the property. So more to come on that. I wanted to be clear that the NDA is not in place to try to hide anything nefarious, to slip a data center. I mean, we hear examples of that across the state and across the country. And people are, you know, suspicious of that. And I totally understand where they're coming from in regards to that. But this is something completely separate from that and related to proprietary information.
1: Well, sounds excellent. Let's talk a little bit about Wright Park.
2: Yeah, so Councilmember Mortensen brought this effort forward in working with Bimbo Bakery. They're looking at partnering with the city to, over a couple of years, donate some funds to do a beautification project in the community. And the council's kind of honed in on Wright Park. And what they're looking at doing is planting in three phases, plants in the park, flowering plants in the park that really will look like the park used to, not maybe the number and volume of flowers that you used to see, you grew up right in the area. You
1: grew up right, right there.
2: Well aware of what that used to look like, but really to start adding some of that color back and see some flowers in that area. For reference, we're thinking after the 3-year project is done, there would be plants that cover from about the Wright Park statute or the statute there through the entire length of the park to the south, so about to the railroad tracks. Pretty significant area. So we had a discussion last week about, you know, is there the garden club? Is there city staff? Is there service clubs? A whole
1: it used
2: group.
1: To be city staff. That
2: yeah.
1: Used to
2: yeah. City staff used to maintain the area. And then over time, you know, budgets, you make some tough decisions and have to cut those things. So trying to wrap our arms around that. But at the end of the day, in partnership with Nature's Garden, who's providing some professional design and the plants and mulch, and then the monetary contribution from Bimbo Bakeries, really kind of a neat project that I think has will not only make the downtown area look better, but also shows what can happen with partnerships when businesses and community members come together.
1: Well, let's talk about Ag Country Farm Credit Services giving a donation.
2: Yeah, so Ag Country Farm Credit Services has a Working Hero Fund, which is kind of a neat program, and they're contributing just over $3,900 to the fire department as part of a grant, and or a donation, excuse me, and that will be used for gear for wildland firefighting and those types of activities. So that'll go into the 2026 fire department budget and go directly towards gear to outfit our firefighters.
1: That's a great thing to, something you definitely need.
2: Absolutely.
1: Let's head over to the Norgren property.
2: Yeah, so the Port Authority recently engaged Interstate Engineering to do some conceptual planning for the Norgren property. We've had a housing developer that's come forward and expressed interest and kicking off a project up there and looking at what that may look like. And the Port Authority thought that rather than, you know, do a real piecemeal kind of small development here, small development there, we should look at some layouts for the entirety of the site, try to grow some synergy and kind of phase this thing out. So, as part of that, the, Otter Tail County's partnering on 50% of the cost of that project. They may have some interest in housing. They're also maybe looking at some other things out there. And we were able to apply for a $5,000 grant through their Community Growth Partnership Program. This is Otter Tail County's program, or the CDA, I should say. And that $5,000 will go directly towards the cost of that interstate engineering study, which is in total, I want to say, about $19,000 worth of work.
1: Now, let's remind everybody, because it's been a long time since I've been there, where is the Norgren property?
2: So the Norgren property is right off County Road 111. It's called the Norgren property. It used to be owned by the Norgren family and be a
1: junkyard,
2: salvage yard. It's been owned by the Port Authority for, I want to say, close to 30 years now. A lot of cleanup has happened. It's been farmed since then. A portion of it was given back to the city to be the mountain bike park, and it's now called Ferber Park. And so there's some cool mountain biking opportunities and trails that are directly connected to this site. But it remains agricultural today and is prime for housing development and continued development to the northeast of our community. So infrastructure has been the biggest challenge, but with a developer at the table and a willing and strong partner in Otter Tail County, I think this might be a good time to really see some action out there and maybe get the infrastructure needed to at least begin the project at Norgren property.
1: And you kind of referenced that housing study earlier, and that just showed we need housing.
2: Absolutely. And the biggest barrier to housing is infrastructure and the cost to build and, you know, some of those things. But this is a property that, you know, if the infrastructure is available or to the property, it's several hundred acres. It's a couple hundred acres in total. And there's a lot of potential and a lot of opportunity. Be very beautiful area, you know, connected to town, but far enough away that you get the kind of country living feel. And I think it's really going to be an area that would take off if we can get it started.
1: Well, let's move on down and talk a little bit about a development agreement with Wickland Properties.
2: Yeah, this is another economic development project expansion. So Wickland Properties is the owner of Premier Specialty Vehicles, which is right near the Humane Society. So they outfit and sell ambulance and emergency vehicles all across the upper Midwest and maybe even the country. And they're looking at expanding their footprint, almost doubling their footprint with an addition, and then adding staff as well. So as part of that project, we are doing a tax increment financing district. And last night, we approved the development agreement with them, which basically highlights the things that have to happen to remain TIF, to be TIF eligible and remain TIF eligible, some of those hiring goals. I don't recall right offhand. I think it was adding about a half dozen positions that average at least $27 an hour, give or take. And so really, you know, good paying jobs in the community and again, increasing tax base with the expansion of the building. They've actually broken ground out there. So you can see dirt moving out there and you can kind of start to visualize what that's going to look like. So
1: it's going to be great.
2: Yeah, great project. Local owner, local business that's been a strong part of our community for many years, and great to see the success they're having and that they have chosen to continue to invest in Fergus Falls and grow their business right here at home.
1: Sounds excellent. Up next, this is kind of an interesting one, the Earth Cam.
2: Yeah, so the Fergus Falls Chamber of Commerce approached the city council last week at the Committee of the Whole about the idea of an Earth Cam. Earth Cam, which is a company, approached the chamber about being part of the America 250th anniversary series, where they deployed these cameras in a number of random communities across the country, just to give kind of a look into the life, I think, of rural America, small town America across the country. And they reached out to Fergus Falls, and with the chamber, they explored a number of sites, including the Big Otter and some other areas. And where they ultimately landed as a proposal was on the Spies Riverfront Park Pavilion. And the proposed camera location and kind of visual would be with the mill in the background as the boutique hotel. You could kind of see down the trail or the path that leads to the mill. You can see the fence and some shrubbery and the river off to your left. So kind of, if you can envision it, we're kind of facing westward from a part of the pavilion structure itself. Ultimately, the council voted not to proceed with that, with the concern that, you know, if people are renting the pavilion for a private event, whether it be, you know, a wedding reception, a graduation party, a church service, what have you, that people should have the expectation of some level of privacy and shouldn't have to be watched. You know, that the camera is constantly live streaming. There doesn't necessarily have to be sound associated with it, and it's not recording, but it could be seen by anybody across the world, and they're free cameras to be able to watch. And so the thought process was, you know, they wanted to have a little more privacy than that, and that people could utilize that space without being, you know, being able to tell who it is and see their face. Where it was proposed to be located was low enough to the ground that if, you know, you or I were in that space and somebody knew us, they could identify us. Mm-hmm. And so some of the conversation at the meeting last night was they would be in favor of it if it was higher up and you could see that there were people there, but you couldn't see exactly who it was.
1: The details.
2: Yeah, and, you know, be able to get a name or a face, facial recognition, any of that kind of stuff that we're hearing about. So the ultimate direction was that they directed staff to try to find a location around the Spies Park area where it would be in a place high enough or broad enough that you couldn't actually make out who the people are, but see that there's activity and vibrancy and, you know, see our downtown area and let people kind of view what they would be like if they were to visit Fergus Falls. So the whole premise of the request was that EarthCam would provide the camera and all the equipment and things like that. The ask of the city beyond using city property and a public property is to cover the monthly cost as it relates to the electricity of the camera. And then Park Region was a willing partner to help cover the cost of the internet connection for the camera on a monthly basis. So kind of a minimal ask in terms of cost, but right now the council said no thanks at the proposed location and directed us as staff to continue to see if there's a viable place to put this that doesn't violate the privacy concerns of people.
1: Have you looked at some of the other Earth cams and where they're kind of placed and how they function?
2: Yeah, you see a hodgepodge. Somebody mentioned that is it Rainy River or Lake of the Woods, one of the two, there's a camera that's just literally on the water. You don't see people at all. You can watch the waves come in. It's kind of serene. There's one in Jamestown that's right over the big buffalo, so you can see the people that are coming to visit the world's largest buffalo sculpture, and it's, you know, just touristy type sites. There's a number of them that are located in, if a community has a town square or a park that serves as a town square, where it's just kind of broadcasting above that, and you see people coming and going and walking. Some are located on like a main street, and you can see the walker or the pedestrians and the vehicles and some of the vibrancy. I think one of the first ones they ever had was at the Welcome to Las Vegas sign. So you see kind of that tourism thing. And then on Bourbon Street in New Orleans, I know, is a big one. And when I was there a number of years ago, you know, could have family pull it up and see us on the camera and we'd wave and that kind of thing. So I think that's how it all started. And then this America 250 project has kind of taken more of a small town, get away from the more touristy, you know, big tourism things and see what the heart of America is all about related to this 250th anniversary. So I don't know if we'll come back with a location that's suitable and we just say no thanks and we move on, or if there's, you know, a location that would work perfectly that we haven't thought about, but that's what we're going to explore over the coming days. Councilmember Kwame brought up potentially putting it on top of City Hall when we replace the bell tower. Later this fall is the hope, and you know, have a view, but that'd probably be a way zoomed out view that probably doesn't provide a lot of value and to people that are, you know, watching as well. So I don't know. We're going to try to find some resolution to this, but you know, at the end of the day, it's not something that's urgent and needs to happen today.
1: We could do it kind of almost down by the Riverwalk. I mean, not zoomed in on the Riverwalk, but like, because you got the water flowing there and it's really cool.
2: Yeah, I mean, that was one of the very initial locations because the Chamber obviously was the one that was approached, and they said, well, we could do it on Chamber property, but with no winter maintenance on the Riverwalk, there wouldn't be probably a single human being for 7 or 8 months out of the year. The thought was maybe that's not exciting enough. So it's a lot of things to consider. And
1: hey, there's snow.
2: A lot of different variables.
1: Well, especially with the Hoot Lake being put down, the river's not open.
2: Yeah.
1: So you don't even have that.
2: It freezes, for sure. So yeah, good thought, but...
1: Andrew, anything else you need to talk about?
2: Yeah, no, real quickly, we also, last night, we added to the agenda, we had a bid opening yesterday morning for the first phase of the lead service line replacement project, which is all grant funded. Bids came in okay. They were just over engineer's estimate, but still within our project budget. And so the council approved that contract. It's about 22 homes that will be upgraded here this year for the lead service line. So that's that. And then I can't believe we're there, but it's already Labor Day coming up here on September 7th. And so the way the calendar falls, we don't have another council meeting till after Labor Day. We have a kind of a 3-week stretch here.
1: Yeah.
2: And so I'm mentioning this early, but I won't be back on the air before then, that with Labor Day falling on Monday the 7th, garbage and recycling picked up on Monday gets shifted to Tuesday. Garbage and recycling normally picked up on Tuesday gets shifted to Wednesday, and then Thursday and Friday are unaffected. And then the next city council meeting, like I mentioned, is the day after Labor Day on September 8th at 5:30.
1: Well, sounds excellent. Andrew, thanks for coming in, and thanks for all you do to help our city.
2: Thanks, Dave. Appreciate it.
1: Andrew Bremseth, Fergus Falls City Administrator, joining us on News Talk 1250. 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
4: News this hour from Town Hall. I'm Keith Peters in Washington. Republican redistricting shapes today's Florida primaries. Correspondent Bernie Bennett reports.
5: Responding to President Donald Trump's desire to have a better shot at defending the Republican majority in Congress, Governor Ron DeSantis eagerly pushed to redraw Florida's congressional districts. It yielded a round of political dominoes in South Florida. Broward County, the most left-leaning in the state, is down to one presumably Democratic district. It's plurality black. But Debbie Wasserman Schultz, who doesn't live in the district, is the favorite as the lone white candidate in District 20. Wasserman Schultz and Jared Moskowitz live in a redrawn District 22 that now reaches the more conservative Gulf Coast. Bernie Bennett reporting.
4: Wyoming's primary features open seat races after two prominent Republican officials announced their retirements. Alaska uses ranked choice voting, which supporters say encourages more moderate candidates. The latest Ukrainian drone barrage on Russia inflicts lots of damage.
6: Ukrainian forces have launched one of their biggest drone attacks on Russia since the war in Ukraine began, firing almost 800 drones. Moscow's mayor said of the more than 600 Ukrainian drones that flew towards the Moscow region, 180 were shot down. Officials reported no deaths or major damage. The overnight attack comes just 2 days after a similar assault. Meanwhile, a Russian missile strike on a village in Ukraine's Kharkiv region killed at least 10 people and wounded 8 others. I'm Karen Shamas.
4: President Trump says the U.S. has no planned talks with Iran, but insists that the Strait of Hormuz remains open. This comes after a reported strike on a ship exiting the waterway, and as Iran and Oman say they are close to a deal to reopen the waterway. More on these stories at townhall.com.
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4: Things are looking up at Home Depot. We hear more from correspondent Bob Agnew reporting.
8: Home Depot sales improved during its fiscal second quarter as customers spent more during the summer months and concentrated on smaller projects. Revenue for the Atlanta-based company increased to $47.86 billion. That exceeded Wall Street expectations. Sales at stores open at least a year, a key indicator for any retailer's health, climbed by 1.7% in the U.S. Comparable store sales up by 1.3%. Bob Agnew reporting.
4: President Trump has been promoting new data showing U.S. prescription drug prices fell 0.8% in July and are down 3.1% from a year ago. Trump's Republican administration credits most favored nation drug deals and the Trump RX website for the drop. News and analysis at townhall.com. From Washington, I'm Keith Peters. The Trump administration is increasing pressure on the Cuban regime. Willie Nelson has the latest.
9: Secretary of State Marco Rubio continues to push a hard line against Cuba's communist government. Rubio, whose parents fled the island, has long called for an end to the regime. The administration has already cut off major oil supplies to Cuba by pressuring Venezuela and Mexico. A new CIA Cuba task force has been established, and the State Department recently released a lengthy report calling Cuba the capital of 21st century communism. Officials say the goal is fundamental change to the island. Willie Nelson, Washington.
4: An artisanal gold mining site has collapsed in the western part of Central African Republic, killing at least 30 miners. The collapse occurred Tuesday morning in the Aba region of the Nanamambir Prefecture. Authorities and residents report that rescuers are searching for additional miners believed to be trapped, but one rescued miner said the chances of finding them alive are getting slimmer. More at Town Hall.

0: Welcome back to the Ramsey Show in the Fairwinds Credit Union studio. George Camel, Ramsey Personality, is my co-host today. Mary is in Las Vegas. Not working. Hold on. Let me try that again. All right. I'm going to try one more time, and then you guys are going to do something else. Uh-oh.
1: All right. Let's see if we can get Mary. There she is.
0: Mary, are you there?
2: Hi. Yes, I am. Hello.
0: Good. I'm actually pushing the right button now. How can I help?
2: Okay. Thanks for taking my call, Dave and George. Mm-hmm. Okay. So my question is, I'm contributing to my Roth PSP, and ever since I listened to your show, I started becoming more intentional about that. But I do have about $26,000 in my traditional PSP of like those contributions. Mm-hmm. And I'm wondering, is it worth converting that $26,000 to the Roth PSP and then paying the taxes now? And then additionally, I get a 5% match from the federal government, but that goes also into their traditional. So
0: right.
2: Should I convert that at the end of every year, or what should I do with this money in the traditional?
0: Yeah. Where are you in the baby steps?
2: I don't have debt. I have an emergency fund and I'm investing 15%, and I don't have a mortgage. I don't have kids.
0: You don't have a house yet.
1: You're renting?
2: Correct.
0: Rent. Cool.
2: Correct.
0: What do you make?
2: I gross $100,500 and I net $97,500.
0: Good for you. Way to go.
1: Awesome.
0: You're doing so good. Congratulations.
2: Oh, thank
0: you. How old are you?
2: I'm 36.
0: Well done. Very well done.
2: Thank
0: okay.
2: you.
0: So, yes, I would convert the $26,000 and yes, I would convert the match at the end of each year and pay the taxes. And you're going to have to do that out of additional savings. And that has the effect of putting actually more money than 15% into your retirement, but not much. It's okay. So you're probably going to have $4,000 or $5,000 in taxes on the $26,000, and whatever the match is, you're going to have a little bit on that. That's not. But I'm the same way. I actually own Ramsey Solutions, so I match myself, and I'm required to match it in traditional, and so I roll it to Roth at the end of each year and pay the taxes.
2: Oh wow!
0: And
2: okay.
0: So I've done. Yeah. So. Yes, I would go ahead and do that. Now, as I've said to do that, now I want you to recognize that $4,000 or $5,000 or whatever it is in taxes on the $26,000 is going to reduce your down payment savings, your down payment amount that you have saved towards a house, or it's going to slow down by $5,000 or $6,000. That I still would do it because it's a small amount and it gets your stuff all cleaned up and it gets it all in the Roth column.
2: Okay, cool. Okay.
0: But I want you to recognize that's $5,000 that could have gone towards the house down payment fund.
2: Sure.
1: That's the trade-off.
2: I understand.
0: Yeah.
2: Okay.
0: And so if you had a mortgage, I would really tell you to put it towards the mortgage instead. But because it's a small amount, I'd be tempted to do it anyway. So if you were working 4, 5, 6, 7 at the same time here, instead you're just doing 4, don't have kids, don't have a mortgage. So, that makes it a little easier to do it in your case. And the last thing is, what is your TSP invested in?
2: So I have it in the CS&I funds.
0: You have been listening to Ramsey.
2: Yes, a lot.
0: Very good.
1: I'm very impressed. You passed the test with flying colors.
0: Very cool. Very cool.
2: Thank you.
0: Absolutely. So that's the Thrift Savings Plan, ladies and gentlemen, that a federal employee has or the military has, and it's their version of a 401k. Some branches actually also have a 401k, and they have three or four different things you can put the money in. The F is a fixed, which sucks. The rate of return's horrible. The G is government bonds. Horrible rate of return. The C is very close to an S&P 500 index fund. It's common stock is what it stands for. The S stands for small company, so that's like an aggressive growth stock mutual fund. The I stands for international. Those two have not kept up with the C, and so we have told people to put 80 or 90% into the C and split the difference left over between the S and the I, which is exactly what she does. They also have a really lame-o plan that you can put the money in, and it automatically moves around depending on your age, your risk tolerance,
1: which means
0: and
1: it's going to be way too conservative.
0: And it really sucks.
1: It could be terrible returns.
0: Really sucks.
1: But I'm looking at the 12-month returns here just for the CS&I fund, and they blow away. G and F, of course.
0: Yeah, so what are they?
1: 16% over the last 12 months for the C fund. 14 to 15% for the S fund and 35% for that I fund.
0: Whoa!
1: Because as we've seen, the volatility with the U.S.
0: international markets are doing well.
1: International is boosted up with all the U.S.
0: and the
1: volatility.
0: G is 4%. The F is 6.
1: Yeah.
0: Right. So just like I told you, they suck. You don't want your investing at 4 when inflation rate's 4. That, you know, you're just treading water. And if you got it in traditional, you got to pay taxes on it. So you've lost money after inflation when your long-term investments are making 4, 5, or 6. You're not even treading water. So you've got to be doing better than 6 on your long-term stuff to beat inflation and taxes.
1: But the general parameter is don't do any conversions until you're in baby step 7, because that money is better off used to knock down the mortgage versus
0: yeah. If she had $260,000 in traditional, I'd tell her to just wait.
1: Yeah. And do it in chunks later on.
0: Save up and buy your house, get your house paid off, and when your house is paid off, like you said, at baby step 7, then I would work on converting that 260.
1: But normally, if you're investing in the traditional side, we tell you, hey, just pause that, and for the new contributions,
0: that's what
1: go on the
0: doing.
1: Roth side.
0: And that's what she's doing. Mary has been listening, George.
1: I'm so impressed.
0: She's doing the Ramsey plan. I mean, dialed in.
1: She ever wants a non-government job, apply here, Mary. We could use you.
0: We're no
1: government, but
0: we
1: get the job done.
0: We do not have a TSP. By the way, if you've got a TSP, it's not horrible to do 100% C and forget it. That's like investing in an S&P and forgetting it. For those of you that are bogleheads that like passive investing in the S&P index and all that crap, the equivalent would be just buy C inside the TSP, and it's going to give you a great rate of return.
1: I mean, you're missing out on the small cap and mid cap.
0: Yeah, which is like 16.
1: Yeah.
0: And the other one, the C was what?
1: C was 16, S was the 14, 15. So they're
0: oh, the I was 30.
1: They're fairly close. Yeah, that I fund, just that's the last 12 months, so it's not a great picture.
0: No, it just spiked up. But yeah. But honestly, the C has outperformed everything else long term.
1: If you looked at like a 10, 20, 30 year return, you would see that.
0: And so you're in good shape. She's done everything so smart.
1: By the book. A lot of smart people on today's show. I'm very inspired.
0: So nice. Yeah, hold on to that.
1: The kids are going to be all right, Dave.
0: So, George, recap. Match beats Roth beats traditional.
1: Yes, that's the investing strategy that we recommend, because the match from your employer is going to give you an instant return on your money.
0: 100%.
1: We have a match here at Ramsey. I put $100 in. Dave's giving me another $100. That's incredible. So we start there.
0: I got a chill.
1: Then we thanks, Dave. Appreciate that. Then we go to Roth, which means you're using after-tax dollars. You're not going to get the deduction, but that money now is going to grow tax-free, and the government's not going to get their grubby hands on it ever again. That's incredible. And then we move to traditional. If we've run out of Roth options in that 15% threshold, we
0: can
1: go
0: back
1: to traditional.
0: If your company offers a 401k Roth and you have personal Roths and you do backdoor Roths if you've got higher income, the only way you would run out of Roth and have to go to some kind of traditional is if your company didn't offer Roth.
1: Yep.
0: That'd be the only thing, the only way.
1: And there's even, like, we have mega backdoor 401k.
0: Yeah, and you can do all that Roth.
1: You
0: can do it all Roth.
1: Pretty incredible.
0: If the company offers Roth. So you got all kinds of ways you can do this stuff.

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0: Well, if you feel like a rat in a wheel and you're sick and tired of run, getting nowhere, the only way you get out of something like that is you have to plan your way out. You get above the problem and lay out a game plan. In the money world, that's called a budget. A budget is you telling your money what to do instead of wondering where it went. When you're spinning your wheels, it's not because you're doing it on purpose. It's because you're not doing it on purpose. Pretty simple. And if you want to follow the Ramsey plan, the details, the baby steps, the right things, like Mary calling a little while ago and she had everything nailed down exactly, we can show you exactly what to do, when and where, by following the Every Dollar Budget app. It will lead you not only through building a budget, that's the basics, but also to help you find thousands of dollars in hidden margin and then what to do with it to find the fastest path from where you are to out of debt to out of what to into wealth. So Every Dollar's free. 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Don't be normal. Normal sucks. Sam is in New York. Hi, Sam. How are you?
1: Hello. I'm doing well. How are you?
0: Better than I deserve. What's up?
1: So I was wondering, so I guess I'll start with, I'm 26. I have two roommates right now, and I've been living with roommates for the past 3 years now. And I'm hoping to get my next place by myself without any roommates, but the cost of that is significantly more than to continue living with people.
0: Sure.
1: And so I guess my question is, how do I know how much I should be saving? Because I've been watching so many of your videos about, and especially George's Out on the Street, and if you start investing now, how much you'll have when you retire. So I guess how much should I feel comfortable to spend now versus throwing even more into saving and investing in retirement?
0: Good for you. Good question. Well, keep in mind that George, when he's on the street, generally is making fun of people.
2: Yeah. I do the Jim Halpert look to the camera, like, you guys seeing this? I actually just did one on the cost of living in New York while we were over there. I said, what's your rent payment for New York, you know, residents? And so that was really interesting to find out how much people are paying. How much are you paying in rent currently between, you know, you're one of three roommates?
1: I am. So right now I'm paying $1,300 a month.
2: Woo!
0: So $3,900 is the rent?
2: Is it split evenly?
1: It's $3,800. I took a slightly larger room for an extra $100.
2: She has an extra 4 square feet, so she pays a little bit more. So you want to have your own place.
1: Yes.
2: That's the goal. What would that cost? A reasonable place, not a swanky, you know, penthouse, but what's the place you're looking at?
1: I think, like, reasonably the least I could get something for is around $2,600, $2,700.
2: Okay.
1: Something and like that. It's about double. Yeah.
2: What's your after-tax monthly income?
1: I take a lot out right off the top between ESPP and do Roth 401k.
2: So without the investing, if you just said, hey, here's the state and federal taxes, here's what I'm really making.
1: Sure. I would say probably I'm taking home about $120,000 a year.
2: Okay, so let's call it $10,000 a month.
0: Yeah.
2: So that's about 27%.
0: Yeah. So a rule of thumb we use is when you're buying a home, don't let your payment be more than a fourth of your take-home pay, not counting 401k and ESPP, okay? So that's about where you would be with this rental number, and that shouldn't choke you to death. But keep in mind, when you're renting, 100% of the time, it's patience while you wait to buy. And so we're buying patience. We're not buying a house. We're buying somebody else's house for them, but we're not buying a house. And so you're buying time. You're buying patience. You don't want that to be your long-term goal. With that in mind, I'm trying to save towards a purchase someday. How old are you?
1: I am 26. And
0: you don't want to be 36 and still sitting there paying rent.
1: I definitely don't want to. And my partner, I've been with him for almost 6 years now. So I'm hoping that I get to be a part of a dual income rather soon. And so we can combine
0: We're going to have to work on his how aggressive he is. 6 years?
1: Yeah.
0: Yeah, Painter, get off the ladder, dude.
2: What are you guys waiting for?
1: I could not tell you. I'm not waiting on anything.
2: Oh, boy. Mm-hmm. Okay, that's a discussion
1: until,
2: for another day.
1: Anything more.
2: But
1: yeah,
2: to Dave's point, what you're dealing with here is opportunity cost. What you're giving up by getting your own place is about $16,800 a year
0: that you could have gone, been saving towards.

0: $16,000 or $18,000 a year to live by myself, and that's all you're buying, because you're not buying a house, and you're taking that out of your down payment fund. But if we're doing that for 2 years, and then we're going to be married, that's one thing. Or we're going to put $40,000 or $25,000 away, $30,000 away, and stay with the roommates so that when we do get married, we've got more money to put down and buy a house faster. Yeah. So if I was in your shoes, okay, I'm not telling you what to do exactly, but if I were in your shoes and I knew I was going to be married within 18 months to 2 years, which is very reasonable if you've been together 6 years, but if I knew that was going to happen, then I would stay with the roommates because I'd be planning towards my married self rather than my today self. But yeah. If I don't know, and I may have to kick Bubba off the ladder because he's not going to come to the table, we don't know what's going to happen there. If I don't know, and I want to have this quality of life, I might go over and do the thing for $2,700 and kick the can down the road a little bit on buying.
1: I guess the other question similar to that is I've got it between, I wouldn't touch anything in retirement, but like just in brokerage and other things, I've got, I think my net worth right now is around $370,000.
0: Way to go.
1: And save things because I can't count on them clearly,
0: yeah.
1: But
0: yeah.
1: At least right now. But would it be worth it to even consider just buying a place for $200,000 and depleting some of what I have invested?
2: You're saying you could buy an apartment or condo for $200,000?
0: No,
2: right now?
0: It'd be $200,000 down.
1: Maybe not in New York, maybe somewhere outside. But
0: not going to be in New York for $200,000.
1: Yeah.
0: Not in Manhattan.
2: Again, if you can do that with the parameters and go, all right, it's going to be about a quarter of my after-tax monthly income after the down payment, you could consider it. But I would still wait to see what the future
0: and
2: holds.
0: I'm not going to wait. I'm going to present this in a conversation. Hey, if you're not going to come to the table, I'm going to go buy a house.
1: Yeah.
0: Because I'm going to make a plan for my life to be whole without you because it appears you're not going to be around. You're either here or you're not, and this sort of thing ain't working. I mean, you're not going to be as blunt or crazy as I am because I'm already married. But you see what I'm saying? It's like if you're going to come to the table, we'll wait and buy a house together. But if you're not, I think I'm going to go buy a house because I'm going to start planning my life and make it whole as if you're not here because I don't know if you're going to be here or not. And you could phrase that however you want to phrase it. But that's really, I would tell him what's up instead of going, hey, I'm going to go buy a house for us. No. No us here, buddy.
2: Yeah, I don't need him being like, well, I'm going to move in. That sounds fun.
0: Me. Yeah. No, me. Buying a house for me. That's what we're doing. You have done so well, Sam. And let me tell you, the better you have your financial foundation laid like this, the more confident you are making relationship decisions that are good long-term decisions. You don't feel trapped. That's a really good, smart place to be, young lady. I'm proud of you.

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2: With SR News, I'm Keith Peters in Washington. Florida's primary will choose

0: candidates to complete the remainder of Secretary of State Marco Rubio's term in the U.S. Senate. There's also an open contest to replace term-limited Governor Ron DeSantis, featuring Representative Byron Donalds on the Republican side and former Representative David Jolly as the Democrat. Alaska voters will narrow down a wide field of candidates for a competitive U.S. Senate seat that's expected to play a pivotal role in determining which political party will hold a majority in the Senate next year. Among the 16 candidates running in the all-party primary, the most notable are Republican U.S. Senator Dan Sullivan and Democratic former U.S. Congresswoman Mary Peltola. On Wall Street, the Dow down by 116 points. More details at SRNNews.com.
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6: 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Listen, I need everyone to put your phones down. Yes, put it down. 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
8: Hey, Dave.
7: Welcome. Where do y'all live?
8: Baltimore, Maryland.
7: Fine, fine. Well, welcome to Nashville. And how much debt have you two paid off?
9: $282,000.
7: Way to go. And how long did that take?
9: About 7 years.
7: All right. And your range of income during that time?
8: 151 to 210.
7: Good. What do you guys do for a living?
8: So I'm an application systems analyst technical lead for an investment advisory firm.
7: Okay.
9: And I work for a ministry that helps people living through addiction.
7: Oh, good for you. Wow. Good jobs. Well done. Very cool. All right. And your shirt says mortgage free, so I'm guessing you paid off house and everything.
8: House and everything.
7: Way to go! Looking at weird people. And you guys aren't that old. How old are y'all?
8: I'm 39.
9: And I'm 47.
7: Excellent. And what's this house worth?
8: $480,000.
7: Way to go. And how much in your nest egg and your retirement and so forth?
8: So in IRA and 401ks, we have $430,000. And mm-hmm. in addition to that, we have another $230,000 in the emergency fund, sinking funds, HSA, 529, company stock. And now that the house is paid off, ETFs in a brokerage account.
7: Wow. So you're running what, $1.5 million net worth?
8: 1.1.
7: Okay, all right. Well, very good. Way to go. Baby steps millionaires.
8: Yep.
7: Look at you. In 7 years. That's amazing. Well done. I'm so proud of y'all. Congratulations.
8: Thanks.
7: How's it feel to not even have a freaking house payment?
8: Awesome.
7: Free. Free. Yeah, that's exactly how it feels.
10: Was the whole thing the mortgage?
8: No.
10: What else was in there?
9: I came into our marriage with $12,000 in IRS debt. I had $1,000 in debt to Maryland and a $1,000 dental bill that was around so long it was like a pet.
7: Wow. And then you met Laura, who analyzes everything very carefully, I can already tell.
8: Yep.
7: And she said, we're not doing this. Am I right?
8: Yeah. So
9: absolutely.
10: So you guys have been married 7 years?
8: Yep.
9: Yes.
10: This is tracking now. So you get back from the honeymoon, and she says, all right, down to business.
7: Before there was a honeymoon, she already said there's down to business.
10: So here's the prerequisites.
8: We paid off the IRS and the dental and the Maryland State the day we got back from the honeymoon.
7: Yes.
8: And that set us back to baby step three for a couple weeks, and then we had to very quickly adjust because
9: our older son, my son Jacob, he was in he went to college right after we got married, and we were cash flowing a lot of his college.
7: Yeah, yeah. So you did that in addition to all this.
8: Yep.
7: Wow. Well, way to go, guys. Well, very cool though. Very good. I mean, all the goals are hit, and you knocked it out, and then you start on the mortgage.
8: Yep.
9: That's it.
7: And 7 years later, you're millionaires.
8: Yep.
7: Wow. So when you're in your 30s and you had IRS debt, or you're in your mid-30s, yeah, and you had your IRS debt and all that, do you ever think you'd be a millionaire by now?
9: I never thought of it, no. I didn't think that it was possible at that point in time. And one of the big things that held us back, held me back, was debt. We learned a lot through Financial Peace University. I just got real gazelle intense about it.
8: Yeah. So originally I took FPU in the fall of 2013. Somebody at my church paid for 11 scholarships, and
7: wow.
8: I have no idea who paid for it, and
7: wow.
8: completely changed my life, because Liam at that point was only 6 years old, and I was a single mom making 55, and I paid off $75,000 in 3 years. And then 3 months later, I met Benjamin, and I told him that I was 3 months into an 18-month plan where I was going to save up $60,000 and buy a house an hour away. And yeah, and that didn't scare him. And then, and then,
7: no, it impressed him.
9: Yeah. I said you can't stop a train once it's on the tracks.
7: That's it. I heard the locomotive going. Like, yeah, here we go.
8: Yep. And so 5 months after we met, he asked me out, and I had a 48-item RFP, and he met almost all of the requirements in my RFP, except number 12 was he needed to
7: Wait a minute. I know what it is, but tell the public what you gave your date.
8: A request for a partner.
7: Okay, all right.
10: And there was 48 items he had to check.
8: Yes.
10: And he checked every single one except for one?
8: Except for two. So one, when he asked me out, he said, I know we have to make compromises because you prefer the mountains and I prefer the beach. And I said, where are we going to live? Are we going to live at the Strait of Gibraltar? I don't want to live at the Strait of Gibraltar. What about Ireland? Ireland, it rains too much in Ireland. I don't want to live in Ireland. And he said, I was thinking that we would live in the mountains and we would have a mural of the beach. And so the second item that he didn't check off yet was Dave Ramsey follower on same pace financially. So I agreed to go out with him under the condition that he complete FPU before he proposed.
10: Wow. That is wild.
7: All for one date.
10: And this didn't scare
7: RFP
10: you at all.
7: For those of us in the business world is request for proposal.
8: Yeah.
7: In this case, it's request for partnership.
8: Yes.
7: Oh, my gosh. Wow.
10: That's impressive. I'm surprised he checked off 46 of them the first day.
7: I mean, you picked well. I mean, the chances of that happening alone are pretty low. This is amazing.
10: Wow.
7: Very cool. The cool thing, though, Benjamin, too, like you said, you got Gazelle Intense, and it wasn't just because of that, because of her demands. I'm guessing it. What you do for a living, you observe people who change behaviors permanently, and they usually do so fairly radically.
9: It has to be radical for it to even
7: for it to stick.
9: Yes.
7: Yeah,
9: yes.
7: It's all or nothing. And so you applied that, I'm guessing, whether you consciously or unconsciously, applied that knowledge to this subject.
9: Absolutely.
7: Yeah.
9: Absolutely. It was it was learning how the debt percentages work against you when you owe money and work for you when you invest the money.
7: Mm-hmm.
9: It made a night and day difference in how to see that.
7: Yeah. And so then it wasn't like, oh, I'm having to do this to get this girl. It's more like this works and I'm freaking doing it all in.
8: Yeah.
9: She's just incredible, whether it's...
7: Either way.
9: Yeah.
7: Either way. Yeah, I got you. Well done, y'all. That's very cool. Very cool. What was the church you went to financial peace in?
8: Lighthouse in Glen Burnie.
7: Okay. Very nice. Very nice. Well, thank you guys so much. We're so proud of you. What do you tell people? You've both been through financial peace. You've been married 7 years, and you went from in debt into paying off mortgage and everything, and now a net worth of over $1 million in 7 years. What do you tell people the secret is?
8: So I tell them three things. One is... the budget is foundational. If you don't get the budget, nothing else is going to work. Two, marriage is a partnership, not a roommate agreement. Make sure you're on the same page financially. And three, we started coordinating FPU in the fall of 2021, and I would tell my class to set three types of goals. You set realistic goals, ridiculous goals, and mathematically impossible goals. And you tell people what your mathematically impossible goals. So I was telling my class that my mathematically impossible goal was I was going to pay off my house before I turned 40. And I have achieved every one of my mathematically impossible goals. When it was just me, I would barely make it. We actually did it 8 months early.
7: Wow. That's amazing. Well, yeah, we call them God wow goals. If God shows up, we can do this, but otherwise we can't do it by ourselves. The math says we can't. Mathematically impossible goals. And then that's great. And that your classes, man, can you imagine being in her class?
10: I feel like everyone should go through her class. We need to put this at scale.
7: Yeah, this is great. Yeah, financial peace coordinators, when they're like this, the people that go through their class, their lives are all changed. They don't have a choice. They don't have a choice. You can't be in the class. You got to do an RFP, you know.
10: Let's get to it.
7: So you guys are amazing. All right, and you brought Liam with you. Does he want to come up for the debt-free scream?
8: Yep.
7: All right, how old is Liam?
8: He's 19. Following this journey since he was six.
7: I love it. Count it down. Let's hear a debt-free scream.
9: Three, two, one.
11: We're debt-free!

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0: Our scripture of the day, 1 Peter 1:6, so be truly glad. There is wonderful joy ahead, even though you have to endure many trials for a little while. Winston Churchill said, the pessimist sees difficulty in every opportunity. The optimist sees opportunity in every difficulty. Braden is with us. Braden's in Atlanta. Hi, Braden. How are you?
4: Good. How are you? Thank you for calling. Thank you for taking the call.
0: Sure. What's up?
4: I have a question. Me and my fiance are looking to get married and move out. And our options right now are either move out into an apartment, or my parents gave me the option of paying to finish the basement and then living down there for a couple of years while we saved up to put a down payment on a house. I just want to know what the smart move would be there. I currently have an income. She does not. And we are both in college still.
0: Mm. When will you both graduate?
4: Next year.
0: Like May of 27?
4: Should be, yes, sir.
0: Okay. And what will her degree be in?
4: She will work in physical therapy.
0: Okay. Is she finishing her master's in PT or her undergrad?
4: It will be It will be more like a associate's degree to work in physical therapy assistant.
0: Oh, okay. So she's not going to be a PT. Okay. All right.
4: PTA.
0: That's okay. And what will your degree be in?
4: I will be graduating with an accounting degree.
0: Okay. All right. And sitting for and passing the CPA, I assume. Your master's in accounting?
4: No, I will be going a different route. I will be going into, like, corporate finance route.
0: Okay. All right. Cool. No problem. Good, good, good. All right. And when are you getting married?
4: September of 27.
0: After graduation?
4: Yes, sir.
1: It's about a year from now.
0: Okay.
4: All right. Yes, sir. We want to graduate and move in together at the same time.
0: Good, good. So it doesn't matter until then?
4: Yes, sir.
0: Okay. All right. Do you have student loan debt or other debts?
4: I do not. She does. It's about $10,000.
0: Okay. All right. So you probably can save up enough to pay off the student loan debt when you come home from the honeymoon in September of 27, correct?
4: I plan on having that paid off by the end of this year.
0: Well, don't pay off her debt until you're married to her.
4: Okay, that's not a smart idea.
0: No, it's not a smart idea.
4: Okay.
0: You don't pay people's debt that you're not married to. But I would have the money saved up to do that, and on return from the honeymoon, write a check and pay it off. Yes, I would do that. I'd be ready to do
4: it. Okay, yes, sir.
0: She's not taking out any more student loan debt, right?
4: No, sir.
0: Okay.
4: It will stay at about $10,000.
0: Okay. Okay, the way we answer questions on the show and the way I've talked to George and all the others to do the same thing is, what would I do if I were in your shoes? Okay?
4: Okay.
0: Your parents' offer is a kind offer, but there is a huge advantage to a young couple to be separated and have their own entity, their own physical entity, in terms of the first year of marriage, relationally plugging in with each other, not having the in-laws above your head.
4: Yes,
0: so
4: I agree.
0: The relational advantage of that is very, very real. And it actually, the weird thing is, it'll actually parlay over into your finances. In other words, the more adult the two of you are, because you're a separate entity and not plugged still into mommy and daddy in any way, the better your first few raises are going to be, your first few job decisions are going to be, and all that kind of thing. It all kind of goes with the same territory. And there's, we've seen those data points for years doing what we do. So, for the sake of your marriage and even indirectly the byproduct of your finances, I would just rent the cheapest one bedroom I could.
4: Okay. I guess to add to that is, if we lived with them, our, other costs like utilities and groceries, I most likely wouldn't have to pay car insurance. So there would be quite a few other costs that would not be there if we did live with them.
0: I think it's a net positive still.
1: But you guys will be grown adults, probably making $150,000 household income starting out with no debt. So you're going to be able to afford rent and save up for a down payment with no issue.
0: So when my daughters were 4 to 7 years old, they had in the playroom two pretend dresses that they wore all the time. One of them was a wedding dress and one of them was a princess dress. When your fiance was wearing her pretend wedding dress at 7 years old, she was not visualizing living in your mother's basement.
4: That makes sense.
1: And walking upstairs to breakfast to see your mother-in-law. As much as you might love each other, you'll love each other more if you live in different spaces.
0: It's a kind offer, but the unintended consequences offset the advantages as far as I'm concerned. And I wouldn't do it. And so I have to tell you what I would do. George, you're...
1: I'm in the same boat. I mean, I moved out when I was 20.
0: Yeah.
1: And so I wasn't like a living at home kind of guy. And there's times where we'd say, okay, it makes sense to live at home for this season until this thing, but I don't like the idea of just, well, it's cheaper and we can save money to save up the down payment. You guys are going to be in great shape starting off. Six-figure household income.
0: For those of you out there that are in these situations, this would not be hard relationally at all for Braden. because he just steps right back into the family script that he's been in his whole life. It's going to be 10x harder for the one that's not, that it's not their parents. Not because the parents are mean or not because they're not loving or anything like that. It's just awkward as crud. You know, it's just weird. And so, I mean, even like when we first got married and we went back to Sharon's parents for Christmas and we stayed in her old bedroom, that's just weird.
1: It is just strange.
0: You know, that's just, this is the bed you were in high school. It's like, ugh. You know, and yeah, I can do that for about 3 nights, and after that, I'm going home.
1: Yeah.
0: You know, and so.
1: And I resort to, like, my childhood self. When mom starts folding my laundry,
0: yeah,
1: she's bringing me meals, and I go, it's hard to feel like
0: and
1: a
0: when your
1: adult.
0: Mom brings a meal, it's a good thing.
1: You
0: I'm
1: can't
0: talking,
1: pass
0: the baklava
1: that down.
0: Is unbelievable.
1: May Camel's cooking. You better be ready.
0: You better be saddling up. Jordan is in Albany. Hey, Jordan, what's up?
5: Hi, Dave. How are you?
0: Better than I deserve. How can I help?
5: Good. Thank you so much for taking my call. So,
0: sure.
5: I bought a car about a month ago, and I am wondering if I should sell it because I'm having a bunch of regret, about it. It's a newer car and I just
0: you think
5: like
0: it's
5: going to
0: you think
5: on.
0: It's going to be more of a curse than a blessing?
5: Yes.
0: Because of
5: yes,
0: the, how much did you pay for it?
5: $25,000.
0: And what are your payments?
5: About $365 a month.
0: Okay.
1: What's owed on the loan?
0: $25,000. Oh, no, you paid $25,000. What's the loan amount?
5: No, so I put down $2,500,
0: mm-hmm.
5: and then it was $25,000 in total. Does that make sense?
0: Yeah, so $22,500 is what's owed today.
5: Yes.
0: Okay. And what is your household income?
5: So I'm single. I live with my parents. So I bring in about $2,600 a month.
0: Mm-hmm.
5: I just picked up some tutoring, and I've been doing that this summer, so that's upped my income about $1,000, so $3,600, and I'm planning on doing that throughout this school year as well.
0: Good for you. It is too expensive a car for your situation.
5: Mm-hmm.
0: We tell folks not to buy a car that's more than half their annual income, and you did.
5: Yeah.
0: And I would sell it.
5: Yeah.
0: It's gonna. Yeah. You know, I would buy something about $12,000 in your situation.
5: Okay. Okay, yeah. I have a bunch of student loan debt, and I thank you for all your advice and stuff. I've been putting a lot of money towards those as well.
0: Way to go.
5: But it's a hefty amount. And
0: yeah, and now you've just added another chunk to it. You know, you had this put another $22,000 on top of that before you get out of debt. So no, I even take back my $12,000. I would go cheaper than that. I'd buy something super cheap. Get to work, clean up the student loan debt, and then and only then move up in car.
1: One day you'll have a $22,000 car.
0: But not today. I wouldn't. I'm with you, Jordan. I think your brain is telling you the right thing. That puts this hour of the Ramsey Show in the books. We'll be back with you before you know it. In the meantime, remember, there's ultimately only one way to financial peace, and that's to walk daily with the Prince of Peace, Christ Jesus.

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1: 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They're actual attorneys at a law firm. And from day one, you're assigned a real attorney who can represent you if a creditor takes you to court. No scrambling when things go sideways, just real legal protection built in from the start. And look, the best way out of debt is still the budget, the plan, the baby steps. But if you're already in default and legal threats are coming your way, Guardian has your back. Their attorneys have helped over 55,000 people settle more than $600 million in debt. So get real legal help at guardianlit.com/Ramsey. That's guardianlit.com/Ramsey.
2: Attorney advertising. Results may vary and no specific outcome is guaranteed.